leagues. Once the game is done, we'll get back to live audio streaming. Hi, this is Jesse Nelson. 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I love following them, and I love enforcing them. And as Madison's home of the Milwaukee Bucks and Milwaukee

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Many know me as the hall monitor at ESPN Madison, and that's because I love

0: and we're on the good side of the rule book. Thanks for tuning in to listen to ESPN Madison. Hi, this is Jesse Nelson. 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
1: With Harrison, Houston enters the game with a 1-4 record, while Harrison looks to restart his career after a disappointing beginning with the Cardinals. In the NLCS tonight, you heard it right here on ESPN Radio, the Brewers defeat the Dodgers 6-2. Blake Snell gave up a homer on the first pitch, then was awesome for six innings before the rails coming off in the seventh with the Brewers scoring three runs. Milwaukee now has a 3-0 lead on the reigning World Series champions. Coming up next, more Game Night with Q Myers and myself, Emmett Golden.
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2: 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Reacting to the Brew Crew and their 6-2 victory over the Dodgers, giving them a 3-0 series lead in the NLCS. We're looking for your reaction as well. 888-SAY-ESPN, 888-729-3776. Are you like me, surprised that the Dodgers have not made this a series whatsoever, not taking anything away from the Brewers? I know how good of a team they are, but I thought the Dodgers, a.k.a. the Avengers, were going to put up a fight, and so far, not so good for L.A. Again, hit us up at 888-SAY-ESPN, 888-729-3776. Hit our socials as well at eGoldie80, at your boy Q254, and at ESPN Radio. And Emmett, when I say I'm surprised that this series is 3-0, it's not because I thought the Brewers couldn't hang with the Dodgers. It's because I thought the Dodgers could hang with the Brewers.
3: Yeah, I was expecting really both championship series to go at least six.
2: Exactly.
3: You know, because you got Tampa and you got Cleveland there, you know, getting after it. They're tied at one game apiece. Even after Milwaukee won both games at home, I thought to myself, well, that's all right. You know, it's all good. The Brewers are bounced back. I expected them to get tonight's game and see where they went from there. But man, being down 3-0 is wild, especially for the defending World Series champions.
2: Yeah, it's incredible. And Jake Bowers, he's the man. He's the man that made it happen in the seventh inning. He had Blake Snell throw 11 pitches to him before he parked the ball in the right field bleachers. And you know, it's really two games in a row. Mm-hmm. For Jake Bowers. You know, the game before that, game number two, he took a 12-pitch walk.
3: Yeah.
2: So he's showing patience. And that's something that's funny. We were talking about this last night. This is not to bring up the Guardians, but you had mentioned that it felt like the Guardians were being too aggressive.
3: Yes.
2: You know, at bat. Well, you know, Bowers, on his part, is showing he's not being aggressive. He's being very picky and making them throw strikes. And then when there's pitches that maybe he can't drive, he's fouling them off, making them go long in the count, making them throw extra pitches. And the more pitches they throw, especially to one batter, it's always going to be advantage to that batter. As a matter of fact, Pat Murphy, the Brewers manager, talked about those long at-bats.
4: Yeah, you think to yourself, you know, you have those long at-bats again. You know, what's the other team thinking? What's the pitcher thinking? You know, like, here we go again. Now, he had two at-bats like this against the Braves. You guys look it up. It was against Perez, right? The lefty for the Braves, Martin Perez. So he had one like that, and he walked the first one. And the second one, he had like a 12-pitch homer. And same thing. It was an incredible at-bat. So I've seen this before four times this year, where he's had these long 10-plus pitch at-bats that resulted in either a walk or a homer.
3: Yeah, it's frustrating as a pitcher when you can't get a guy out. And I'm not even talking striking a guy out. Like, you don't mind if they put the ball in play, especially if it's at somebody. But when they just keep wasting, and especially if you're throwing good pitches, like pitches that should punch them out, pitches that they should beat into the ground and be easy ground balls, and you just can't get them to do it, it ends up like, let me just throw a strike. And next thing you know, it's a going over the wall.
2: Yeah, that's, again, you show that patience, you have those long at-bats, and usually good things happen for the guy at the plate. And to see that that's kind of a pattern, and he's done that multiple times, Jake Bowers, that is, that's pretty impressive, either a walk or a home run. Yeah, I would say that those are some good things happening right there.
3: Oh, ain't no question about it. And again, shout out to the Brewers for battling. And think about it, you know, they were up and they were doing well, pitching well. And then in the sixth, it almost exploded. You know, they gave up two runs. It could have been a lot more than that.
2: Right.
3: But they settled down. They got out the inning. And what resilience to follow that up after giving up the lead to go snatch it back. I pay attention to stuff like that because I think that tells you the type of heart that a team has.
2: What storyline are we going to hear after this season gets wrapped up for the Dodgers? Because there's no way in my mind I think they're coming back in this series. We heard Dave Roberts talk about we got to win four games. They need to be worried about winning one game. When you build a team, I don't care if you're the back-to-back defending champs. I don't care. None of that matters. What you did last year, what you did the year before, that don't matter.
3: No, right? It's over.
2: None of that matters. It's all about the now and the present. And they built a team that as many when they got Terry Skubal, everyone, oh my gosh, they're cheating. Oh my gosh, what are they doing? They're ruining baseball. And the Brewers are like, they ain't really ruined nothing for us.
3: Right.
2: So what's the storyline gonna be? How are you gonna summarize the Dodgers and their, you know, this season and the way it gets wrapped up when it is all game, set, match?
3: I mean, it'll be disappointing, especially if they end up getting swept. If they don't get tomorrow's game and they get swept, it'll be.
2: I don't see a way that they're winning tomorrow. I see no way win tomorrow.
3: Yeah, I'm with you. It'll be surprising. I think they will say, hey, look, Ohtani, our best player, wasn't healthy for most of the season, and he was doing his best in the playoffs. But the thing about the Dodgers is they're not just Ohtani.
2: I'm about to say, that sounds like you play the game, reason or excuse.
3: Yeah,
2: that
3: that's an excuse.
2: Excuse to me.
3: Yeah, oh, it is. Right? They'll make an excuse.
2: You have an all-star lineup. Again, you had a roster that people were complaining about the way that you built it. It's not fair.
3: Mm-hmm.
2: It's not fair. They're cheating. They're ruining the game. They can't even buy a game. They buy everything else. They can't buy a game.
3: Yeah, well, I bet you if they could find a way to do it, they certainly would. $370 million payroll. All right, $370 million payroll. The Brewers, $169 million, which is not sisters of the poor by any means, but it's just about half of what the Dodgers are paying.
2: I'm intrigued to find out what that storyline is going to be, what the narrative is going to be. How are they going to, you know, coin this team? For me, and these are totally different circumstances, but still highly disappointing. For me, I always go back to the Warriors season against your Cavs and the record-breaking season only to blow the series. Mm-hmm. Right. Yeah. Hey, great. Fantastic. That was fun. What'd you win out of it? Nothing.
3: Right. Yeah.
2: You know what I mean? And I know, look, they're not playing for a championship right now, so I'm not going to put it at that level.
3: Right.
2: But it's close.
3: Yeah. Yeah. Like the Warriors made history twice in that season.
2: Exactly. You know, that's way extreme.
3: Yeah. They made good history.
2: Right.
3: And they made bad history.
2: And the bad history outweighs the good history. Yep. Every day of the week and twice on Sunday.
3: Exactly. Because if every day is a sunny day, what's a sunny day?
2: Hey, man, ring the bell, man. Ring the bell.
3: I'm sorry.
2: That's not even a real season.
3: You teed me up.
2: That doesn't mean anything.
3: I couldn't resist.
2: You're rubbing it in the fans, in the L.A. fans. You're running it because, you know, it never rains in Southern California.
3: Yeah.
2: It's pouring.
3: Oh, it is.
2: It's pouring right now as they're down 0-3.
3: It's pouring adversity. That's what it's doing for sure. I think if I'm the Dodgers, I charge it to the game and get back next year because you got a bunch of great ball players on this team. Like, you know, if they overreact and, oh, we got to redo the lineup and redo. Nah. The Brewers, they had time. All right. You know how people go like, oh, I got time today. They were ready, you know, and I don't think what I don't want to do is take credit away from the Brewers.
2: No, I'm not. Not at all.
3: Yeah. I don't want to do is take credit away from the Brewers and not like, oh, you know, the Dodgers were so bad. I think the Brewers were so so good and have been awesome this season and even in this series that if I'm the Dodgers, I'm their front office, I'm their manager, I go, hey, we went back to back. This was a bad year where we lost in the NL Championship Series. So we run it back, and I wouldn't be surprised if they're back here in the same spot next year, but not down 3-0.
2: But see, the problem is that's not going to be the narrative. And I'm not taking away from Milwaukee. You're not taking away from Milwaukee. The fine people in Milwaukee aren't taking away from Milwaukee. But the storyline tomorrow when Evan Cohen and Chris Canty and Michelle Smallman hit the airwaves 100%. Will not be the Brewers being up 3-0. It'll be the Dodgers being down 0-3.
3: Exactly.
2: That's going to be block A.
3: Yeah.
2: That's going to be block A, right?
3: Yeah.
2: Just because, again, it's so surprising. Malibu just sent me a text. Dodgers are spending more on this roster than the other three teams left combined.
3: Oh, absolutely. Because the Rays and the Guardians.
2: Exactly.
3: Yeah.
2: They don't spend no money.
3: They're barely over $100 million.
2: That's what I'm saying. So that's why it's so surprising to me. I don't care if they've won back-to-back championships. It's about this year. And this year is a big incomplete, a big disappointment. You failed. This is a fail.
3: Yeah.
2: You know, it'd be one thing if the Brewers won 4-3. Or 4-2. 4-2.
3: Yeah.
2: So be it. right? Yeah, if they won in six games, whatever, and it was a fight, okay, cool, right? Then you tip the cap and say the better team won.
0: Right.
2: But when you can't buy a win,
0: yeah,
2: that's why I'm tripping. That's why I'm, you know, it's more sauce on it than it needs to be, because they can't even pick up one dub.
3: Before both CSs started, if you were like, pick one team that's going to get swept, everybody would have said the Guardians, right? You know, yeah. Because, yeah. Look, Tampa Bay, Tampa
2: really
3: has been the best team in the AL all year. And obviously the Brewers and the Dodgers, great teams. Everybody would have said, yo, it's Cleveland. No one would have said the Dodgers.
2: Right.
3: Yeah, more people would have said the Brewers than would have said the Dodgers.
2: Exactly. That's why, again, it just blows my mind. Would love to hear from you at 888-SAY-ESPN, 888-729-3776. How would you coin it? How would you phrase it when it comes to this Dodgers team that now finds himself in a 0-3 series hole to the Milwaukee Brewers after losing 6-2 in NLCS game number 3? He's Emmett Golden. I'm Q Myers. It's Game Night here on ESPN Radio. Coming up next, a new man takes the reins in Denver. 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
1: 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Arch Manning leads the Longhorns into a pivotal showdown with the Florida Gators. 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
14: Back to school season means backpacks, schedules, and busy mornings. But there's one thing a lot of families forget to plan for. What happens when school germs start spreading and someone gets sick? Joining us now is Dr. Peter McCullough with some smart ways to be prepared before the school year begins. So, Doctor, back to school is exciting, but it also seems to be the time of year that families start getting sick again. Why does this season hit so many households?
15: Because people miss an opportunity, and that is to use nasal sprays and throat sprays twice a day preventively. These have been shown to reduce the common cold, flu, RSV, and other viral infections, but it has to be done twice a day on a regular basis.
14: What are some of the most common health issues that families run into once the school season does start?
15: The kids are back in school, they're coughing, they're sneezing, and they clearly spread viruses and other illnesses. 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
15: For sure. after routine preventive measures are taken, the last thing we want to do is have a child get so sick that they need to go into the urgent care or emergency room for IV antibiotics. We can use oral antivirals and antibiotics at home under the guidance of doctors through the guidebook and on telemedicine.
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1: Because we're on Wisconsin sports.
0: A win over a UCLA team makes us real and relevant. 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

0: That's what we're doing.
1: Hey, we getting jiggy with it.
0: Are we serious?
1: Would you all mess with Big Willie style? Is that what you're saying?
0: No.
2: Whoa.
0: This ain't Bad Boys. What are we doing?
1: Hey, man, I don't know. It was a hit when it came out. You know what I'm saying?
0: Malibu, I need you to come to the front of the congregation.
1: Oh, here
0: man.
1: We go. Here we go.
3: Will Smith had a big hit tonight.
0: Not that Will Smith.
3: A Will Smith.
1: Yeah, I see it. I see what you're doing, Malibu. I dig it.
0: You know what? Ring the bell on Emmett, because Emmett's the only one that will support that. Bell.
1: Mm-hmm. I get it. I
0: know
1: it.
0: You do. You also Will have Smith, the dumb sayings, too.
1: You know, it's kind of, you know, how I got here.
2: You know, this would have played well if the Dodgers actually won.
0: Facts. Thank
1: okay,
0: you, Renee.
1: All right. Now I'm on your side.
0: And it would have made
1: sorry.
0: A lot of sense if
1: sorry,
0: we were
1: Malibu.
0: Going into, I don't know, a Will Smith highlight of him having that nice hit off the wall, not talking about the Denver Broncos.
2: I think Malibu takes the L on this one.
0: Yep.
1: I'm sorry.
0: There
1: I'm sorry.
0: You go. Thank you. Got the bell rung. It's game night here on ESPN Radio. The all-new ESPN app, SiriusXM Channel 80 and TuneIn. 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He's Emmett Golden. I'm Q Myers. You also heard from Renee and Malibu. And, hey, look, it be your own people. So, you know, it is what it is. We will get back to some more MLB action, NLCS, and, of course, ALCS game number 3 coming up. We'll do that in a little bit here on game night. But, Emmett, you know, it's Thursday night football, kicking off week 6 of the NFL, which is wild that we're already here.
1: Mm-hmm.
0: It's going to be Seattle and Denver. Denver picked up a victory last week, 23-17 over the Chargers. Sean Payton took back the play calling. Look, the issue that the Broncos have had so far this year when it comes to scoring has been their scoring in the first half. They didn't really just light it up in the first half with Sean Payton. They had that problem last year when he was the play caller. I feel like that nothing has changed. I don't necessarily think it was Davis Webb, who, oh, by the way, only got a 4-game sample size before he got the hook. And Sean Payton said, all right, I'm back. I'm here to save the day. And it took a lot for them to beat the winless Chargers. So I don't really think that Sean Payton is making that big of a difference. But I guess since he's the head coach, he said, hey, if I'm going down, I'm going down on my own dime.
1: And he should have stood on that business in the offseason.
0: To begin with,
1: yeah. That's all. That's my only thing about that. If you're a play-calling head coach, don't ever give up play-calling. Because it's who you are. You're going to want it back. You're going to sit there and you're going to start second-guessing. And that's what happened. Look, they were 2-2 with Davis Webb as the play caller. Mm-hmm. In the losses, they scored 10 and 14 points. Yeah, that's not enough. But they scored 20 and 30 in the wins. And, oh, by the way, one of those wins was against the Rams, where they hung up 30 on them. I think that it was just a mistake from the beginning. But now, You got to win because now you really look like you don't know what you're doing if you take back play calling and then you're only scoring, you know, at 17 to 22, 23 points a game.
0: You know, they always say coaches coach and players play, right? So I like to, yes, I'll look at the coaches and we'll question decisions that are made. And sometimes we'll look at the coach and say, should he have done this? Should he have done that? You know, why would you make that play call? But at the end of the day, Emmett, it's the players that have to go out there and execute. And I think the biggest problem for Denver and their offense is the main guy is not executing at a high level. The main guy is Bo Nix.
1: Yeah.
0: Bo Nix threw for $123 last week.
1: That ain't going to get it done.
0: $123. 16 completions for $123 and a touchdown.
1: Yeah, that's not going to get it done.
0: That's not good.
1: No. This year he's thrown for 942 yards and 6 touchdowns in 5 games.
0: That's what I'm saying.
1: Yeah.
0: It's not good.
1: No.
0: He to me, and this is just my personal opinion, I feel like he has not progressed. It feels like he's regressed.
1: I feel like
0: I was just out on the corner selling a bean pie when I did that.
1: Oh, okay. All right. You just had to hit me with a my brother.
0: I just said, my brother, you did not progress. You happened to regress.
1: Absolutely.
0: Is your ankle feeling okay, son?
1: And you know what? This back and forth with play calls, that's not helping him.
0: At all.
1: Either. It's not helping Bo Nix. So maybe Sean Payton, who, look, I have respect on top of respect for him as a play caller. One of the greatest play callers in the NFL history. No shade, man. My whole thing is dog, be who you are. If you're an artist, you don't have other people drawing pictures for you. You know, that's what you do. So if you're a play caller, call those plays. At least I feel like you don't have to worry about that for the rest of the season, because you ain't giving it back up.
0: No, you're not.
1: You know what I'm saying?
0: But that's not, to me, that's not the ultimate issue with Denver, who everyone thought was going to take some big step and stride this year because they're getting Bo Nix back healthy. It doesn't always mean just because you're getting your guy back that he's going to make that natural progression. And to me, it just feels like he hasn't done that. They went out there and got Jaylen Waddle. They wanted to have that deep threat. And, I mean, it's been all right.
1: Yeah.
0: You know, but it's now you're through five games. And I know it's the first one that Sean Payton has called the plays this season, but I kind of feel like I know who they are. And I don't think that their defense is as good as it was last year.
1: I was going to go there. Patrick Surtain's dealing with an injury, and he's out. You're talking about one of the best corners in the NFL. Their defense has not been like last year's defense.
0: Right.
1: You know, but I would even it's to make, like, have the Texans been as good defensively as they were last year? Either?
0: No.
1: That's why
0: they were winless until last week.
1: Yeah, and I kind of early on I dismissed it because there's a lot of crazy stuff that happens in the first 3-4 weeks of the NFL season. I know we're at 5 going on. Week 6 now, I'm surprised that they haven't played better, because I still believe that they're talented, but both of those defenses, Houston as well, I've been surprised at the way that they've struggled.
0: I just don't see this Denver team being as good as everyone thought that they were going to be. I think it's really been a wake-up call. It's funny, man. There was a time when I've told you plenty of times before that when I was at ESPN Central Texas, we covered the Cowboys. And so that was the team that we covered. And I

0: the division last year. They built it off the defense. Bo Nix is coming back healthy. They're going to build off that. In reality, Emmett, you can't really build off that.
1: I think that's true in the NFL more than any other
2: Absolutely.
1: Sport. Yeah, there's so much turnover every year. There's so many injuries every year that, and we see teams flip-flop year in and year out. Half the playoff teams are new every season.
0: Exactly. So it's so hard to just ride what you did really well and keep doing it moving on. That's always something that stood out to me. Coming up next, is it officially closing up time for the Dodgers? It's ESPN Radio, the ESPN app, SiriusXM Channel 80, and tune in.
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10: Harry Douglas here. Game day brings the excitement. Your stay should feel just as memorable. 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
11: Back to school season means backpacks, schedules, and busy mornings. But there's one thing a lot of families forget to plan for. What happens when school germs start spreading and someone gets sick? Joining us now is Dr. Peter McCullough with some smart ways to be prepared before the school year begins. So, Doctor, back to school is exciting, but it also seems to be the time of year that families start getting sick again. Why does this season hit so many households?
12: Because people miss an opportunity, and that is to use nasal sprays and throat sprays twice a day preventively. These have been shown to reduce the common cold, flu, RSV, and other viral infections, but it has to be done twice a day on a regular basis.
11: What are some of the most common health issues that families run into once the school season does start?
12: The kids are back in school, they're coughing, they're sneezing, and they clearly spread viruses and other illnesses. 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
11: So is that what you recommend parents do now so that they're not scrambling later? 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
12: For sure. After routine preventive measures are taken, the last thing we want to do is have a child get so sick that they need to go into the urgent care or emergency room for IV antibiotics. We can use oral antivirals and antibiotics at home under the guidance of doctors through the guidebook and on telemedicine.
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1: In the NFL, Rams left tackle Alaric Jackson's suspension has been reduced from 2 games to 1. Jackson was originally suspended for punching Bills linebacker Bradley Chubb following Monday night's game. He appealed the decision, and hearing officer Derek Brooks reduced the punishment after reviewing the case. In the NBA, Warriors center Kristaps Porzingis will remain out indefinitely because of a private health-related issue. Porzingis says he's working with doctors and experts and is feeling better, but the team

0: says he will remain around the organization while he focuses on his recovery. He has not reported to Golden State since informing the team before training camp he would not be ready to play. Also in the NFL, newly acquired receiver Marvin Harrison Jr. will make his Houston Texans debut Sunday in London against the Jacksonville Jaguars. Texans coach DeMeco Ryans confirmed that Harrison will play just 2 days after arriving in Houston. The Texans acquired Harrison from Arizona in exchange for a 2027 second round and seventh round picks, receiving a 2027 sixth round picks and Harrison. On to the NLCS tonight. The Brewers beat the Dodgers 6-2. Blake Snell gave up a home run on the first pitch before settling down only to give up three runs in the seventh inning. When it was all said and done, the Milwaukee Brewers have a commanding 3-0 lead over the reigning World Series champions. Coming up, more on the NLCS with Q Myers and myself, Emmett Golden.
1: 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The 49ers, Chiefs, and Vikings are all undefeated, but I'll tell you why one of them won't make the playoffs. 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
2: Three-two pitch. Swing and a foul tip into the mitt of Contreras, and that's the ball game. And the Milwaukee Brewers are one win away from the World Series. McGill closes it out, and the Brewers win it 6-2, the final. What a performance by the Brewers.
3: 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He's Emmett Golden. I'm Q Myers. Joining us now to talk about that commanding lead that the Brewers have over the Dodgers is our guy, Doug Glanville, ESPN MLB analyst, on the call for the Brewers and Dodgers NLCS. And Doug, thanks so much for your time. We do appreciate you. And I want to start with Jake Bowers, who had Blake Snell pitch him, throw 11 pitches to him before he parked one into the right field stands. You had over 1,000 career hits in your MLB career. What is it like when you're at the plate and you can cause a pitcher to throw that many pitches? And how much of an advantage is that for the batter when you could do that?
4: Yeah, I mean, it's really the ultimate, like, mano a mano moment, because it's like he's throwing everything in the kitchen sink at you, and you finding ways to just spoil a pitch, just miss one. And, you know we've seen everything he could throw, and now it's just kind of a battle of wills at a certain point. And Jake Bowers has given that to the Brewers all season long. His story is pretty incredible because he hadn't really been an everyday player until this season. He's bounced around. He's been up. He's been down. He's been, you know, DFA'd, traded, cut. And he still found a way to become this really impactful offensive player this season. And he had a 12-pitch at bat previously in the series, the Padres series, and worked a walk, and that became consequential. So this guy is a disciplined hitter. He hunts for certain pitches, and this season when he gets them, he usually finds a way to do damage on it.
0: Doug, Snell, you know, outside of the first pitch of the game, was locked in for six innings. And, you know, he was kind of making quick work of guys. After the walk to Vaughn, do you feel like that was evidence that maybe he was a little tired and it was time to take him out?
4: Well, you know, it's like he still looked sharp, you know, from the standpoint of the stuff. I mean, he tried to throw a couple change up to Vaughn. He tried to backdoor the curveball. He missed. And I think the sort of illusion of it was that it's like, okay, that's fine. He has a bunch of lefties now coming up. So he's like, all right, he's got Bowers. He liked the matchup left on left, even though Bowers hits lefties well. And he liked the fact that Mitchell only had one home run the whole season against lefties. So I think there was, it was lulled into sort of that lefty-lefty matchup that said, well, let's give him more runway. He has been, you know, pretty strong, and that was just sort of one at bat against Vaughn. But the thing that, you know, we asked Dave Roberts before the game was that Snell hadn't been into the seventh inning at all this season. He just has not gone that deep, and he's missed a lot of time. And the fact that he was, you know, into that workload, you know, was one certainly alarm going off. But he was fine, and then he just wasn't.
3: No, he wasn't. And now the Dodgers find themselves in an 0-3 hole to the Milwaukee Brewers. Again, Doug Glanville's with us here on Game Night on ESPN Radio and the all-new ESPN app. He's Emmett Golden. I'm Q Myers. And me and Emmett have been talking about giving the Brewers the credit, all the credit in the world for being up 3-0. We don't want to make it about the Dodgers. But, Doug, as you know, when you have a payroll like them, they're defending back-to-back champs. You know, they've been called the Avengers and how they're ruining baseball. And then they find themselves in a situation where they can't win a game. What is it that Milwaukee's doing that has been really just making the Dodgers struggle so much to the point where, like I said, they're in a 3-0 hole?
4: Well, I would say the toughest thing to do in these series is to be able to play your game, right? To be in total control and play your game, because that's the job of your opponent, to constantly disrupt it and to impose their will on their game on you. And in this case, it's like the Brewers are playing their game, and that is they're going to work counts. They're going to foul balls off. They're going to get on base by walk. They're going to be in your face. They're going to run you out of the stadium. They're going to catch the ball. They have a phenomenal bullpen. I mean, you start looking and it's like, wow. I mean, the ways the Dodgers, if you just go on paper, the Dodgers were probably the better team because they have the rotation, right? They have the starting rotation, and they have more slug. They can hit the ball at the ballpark. Those were the two pluses. But a lot of other facets, the Brewers were, you know, certainly statistically better. And so they started to be that team that won 103 games that really never had like a bad stretch all season long. And they were just bringing it to all these teams in the postseason. And the Padres series, there was never a moment they weren't one or two runs apart. That's how close that series was. But their bullpen showed that they can slap up zeros pretty much at will. And Uribe was really the only, you know, blip today, but he'd been lights out up until then. So it's more about how the Brewers play this style where they counterpunch, they're relentless. If you score, they're going to score back. And that's exactly what they did. Sixth inning, the Dodgers were like, oh, yeah, we got the lead. And it was gone in a half an inning. And that's just how they played.
0: Baseball's changed so much, especially now, everything spin rate and launch angle and, you know, OPS and all of that. You know, nobody cares about batting average anymore. But once you get to this level, does being able to play old school baseball really benefit teams once you get this deep in the playoffs?
4: Well, certainly the Brewers are showing you the value of having all these different ways to score runs. You know, they were one of the top run scoring team in baseball, and they were almost dead last in home runs. So this is a team that has manufactured runs, and there's been criticism say, well, you can't win in the playoffs like that. Well, there's still some truth to saying like home runs are king. If you hit more home runs, you're probably going to be on the right side of the scoreboard, because that's your ability to put up quick runs, quick strike, knock a pitcher out, and possibly if there's runners on base in front, put up a crooked number. And that's the big advantage of the home run. And by the way, the Brewers hit three of them. So, you know, it's not that they had zero home runs this year. They just didn't hit as many and as frequent. So, you know, but yes, it's when you look at the other teams, the Rays, the Guardians, you are looking at teams that kind of catch the ball, run the bases, know how to lay down a bunt. There's a lot of old school in these teams left. And really the Dodgers are typically fundamentally pretty sound too. It's not like they don't play that game. They just have all these other weapons, and the Brewers have just found a way to neutralize them.
3: Doug, this was a game that I said the Dodgers had to win. They had to win this one to make it a series. Well, clearly they didn't win it. What are your expectations from L.A. tomorrow?
4: Well, it's going to be you talk about elimination game. It is an elimination game. Mm-hmm. And when we talked to Dave Roberts earlier, he said, well, I'm going to treat this one, you know, similarly. But when it came down to it with Snell going into the seventh, it was sort of like, okay, let's see. I'm going to try to go with who's looking hot right now. And that sort of imploded ultimately. So they're going to have to, you know, you haven't seen like Edwin Diaz. So it's one of those things where they're going to have to pretty much every pitch is going to be the, you know, Armageddon for the Dodgers. And the tough part about that is, you know, well, if you empty everybody out, you still have to deal with game five if you get there. So that's a different position they've been on in the last couple of years. So a lot of credit to the Brewers. But Max Muncy told us before the game, he's like, you know, we're not playing our best baseball, and we feel good that we were in Milwaukee, didn't play our best baseball, and those were close games. But this time, you know, it went exactly the other way, and the Brewers just took it to them.
3: Well, we'll close out with this, and fantastic stuff. We do appreciate you. You mentioned Max Muncy, and I was telling Emmett that that sixth inning, even though they put up two runs and they took the lead, I felt like they left about four runs out there and didn't get those, weren't able to manufacture, and Muncy had that strikeout to get the first out in that inning. How big was that inning that they weren't able to get more than just those two runs?
4: Yeah, I mean, that's big because the Uribe was struggling, and they made the move to get him out of there. And D.L. Hall is another arm that the Brewers have that kind of you forget about because you think of, like, you know, Uribe, Ashby, and McGill. But then there's this D.L. Hall lefty in there that's pretty nasty. So, you know, he's been really a key part of, like, bridging the bullpen to the back end. And, yes, he did his job. He came in and punched out two, and that was it. So, that's where the Brewers are just unbelievable. And the Padres, you know, have Mason Miller, they had More Hon and all these great arms. But when we interviewed the Padre manager, he's like, the Brewers have every bit as good a bullpen as we do. And they continue to show it. And all these zeros, while they're putting up zeros, they're tacking on one, one, one, one. Mm-hmm. And then you look up and you're down by four.
3: Right. And yeah, good luck trying to come back from that one. And now the Dodgers find themselves in, well, just a huge hole down 3-0. Doug, fantastic stuff as always. Great job on the call. Thanks so much for giving us some time, and we'll hear you tomorrow night. We appreciate you.
4: All right, my pleasure. Thank you.
3: Thank you. Great stuff right there. Doug Glanville, ESPN MLB analyst, longtime MLB player on the mm-hmm. call for Brewers and Dodgers NLCS. And Game 4 is going to come out tomorrow. We'll see what the Dodgers have. I don't have a lot of faith. I don't have a lot of confidence, Emmett, but we'll see.
5: I mean, look, they got to get on the board early. Them being the Dodgers.
3: Of course. You know,
5: yeah. They got to get on the board early. And if they could do that and not just score three runs in the first inning and not do anything. No, they need to get two and maybe in the first, one in the third, get another one in the fourth, maybe get two in the sixth. Like, they have to score and keep their foot on the gas, because if it becomes a pitcher's duel, they're just going to get more and more pressure. Every inning, the pressure is just going to get heavier and heavier on them.
3: I don't know if you know this or not, but I've never been a back-to-back champion in anything, and okay. I've never been on the brink of elimination of anything either.
5: Oh, so you never made the playoffs?
3: No, not at all. So, so hey, like, don't ring the bell on me. I just, hey, man, there's a reason I'm sitting. There's a reason I'm sitting here with y'all.
5: Hey, I won three high school championships in a row. What are you talking about?
3: All right, well, there's a reason you're sitting here with me then. So the question is, what is the message?
5: I can only throw 87 miles an hour.
3: What is the message in the locker room? What is the message in the clubhouse? If you're the Dodgers, you know how good you are. You know what you've done in the past. And you also know you're in a 3-0 hole.
5: Kind of what you just said right there. Go out there and be who you are, right? Go be who you are. Shohei Ohtani. All right? Like, don't forget that. I know you've been hurt, and I know you've had issues. You're Mookie Betts.
3: He needs a slump buster. That's what he needs.
5: Yeah, they all need to look themselves in the mirror and remember.
3: Right.
5: Like, there's a reason this talent was put together. There's a reason you won multiple World Series. There's a reason you won 100 games. And we haven't seen that reason through the first three of the CS. So step in front of that mirror, identify who you are, go outside and be that.
3: He's Emmett Golden. I'm Q Myers. It's Game Night here on ESPN Radio. Coming up next, we put a bow on NLCS game number 3, and we look ahead to ALCS game number 2, 3? Which one is it?
5: ALCS 3.
3: Yeah, man.
5: Three.
3: My numbers. Hey. Hey, man.
5: It's all good. I got you.
3: It's a numbers game, man. And clearly, I ain't winning it. It's Game Night on ESPN Radio on the all-new ESPN app.
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0: Master sets to the left side. 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And the Badgers win in the fifth set in what was an epic quarter battle in Madison.
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6: Swing and a high fly ball, right field. This ball's back. This one's got a chance. And it's gone! Into the pavilion. Them all, and the Brewers have the lead on pitch number 11. What an at bat from Jake Bowers.
7: That opened up the floodgates in the seventh inning. The Brewers put up 3 runs and go on to win in game number 3 of the NLCS by the score of 6-2, and now have a 3-0 series lead. Highlight coming in courtesy of ESPN Radio. It's game night here on ESPN Radio, the all-new ESPN app. SiriusXM Channel 80 and TuneIn are presented by Progressive Insurance. He's Emmett Golden. I'm Q Myers. And the man that threw those 11 pitches to Jake Bowers would be one Blake Snell. You mentioned it, Emmett. First at bat in the start of the game, not good, right? Milwaukee.
8: First pitch.
7: Put it in the seats. But then he went on and pitched really well after that until the seventh inning. And really, an inning that you mentioned, he probably shouldn't even have been on the mound to begin with.
8: Nope. Nah, you just... I understand when a guy is rolling and you're thinking to yourself, oh, we're saving arms in our bullpen, where this is great, you know, where this is, and it is great. It was great. But you got to understand, you got to the seventh inning. Now is the time to use your bullpen. If Snell was throwing a no-hitter, all right, that's one thing. Mm-hmm. But he wasn't. In my opinion, you saw right away. You walk out of there in the seventh inning, and I don't believe he's gone past 6 many times at all this year, right? So he hasn't gone past 6. First batter he faces in the seventh inning, he walks him.
7: Right.
8: That's a dead giveaway.
7: Yep.
8: That's fatigue, and it's nothing wrong with that from Blake Snell. Blake, this is not
7: he
8: on
7: did his
8: you.
7: Job. He did his job. He got him through 6 innings. They had the lead. He didn't have to go on to the and to even take the mound in the seventh. But like you said, if you walk the first batter and you haven't even pitched into the seventh inning at all in 2026,
8: Right. His manager hung him out to dry.
7: Yeah. Facts. Well, how did Blake Snell feel about giving up those two homers besides bad? Here he is.
9: I mean, yeah, it's wild that that's happened in back-to-back postseasons, but it's part of the game, and it wasn't going to define me, but just frustrated. I was able to lock in just because I was focused. I knew what I needed to do, and, you know, that's part of the game, but to give up a leadoff home run to start the game is just frustrating, but I'll learn from it.
8: Yeah, I feel terrible for Blake because, look, yeah, he gave up a homer at the start. That one swing didn't lose the game, for them because he locked in after that. And, look, I like offense and all that. I love seeing a guy in control on the mound and that is mixing up his pitches, going high and tight with a fastball, not even for a strike, right? Just to show you something, then going down and away with something nasty that's breaking. He was doing that. He was doubling up. It was beautiful. It was a beautiful thing to watch. He's a human being, all right? And he obviously just wasn't prepared to go 7 innings.
7: He hasn't done it all season.
8: Yeah. And again, you got to the 7th inning.
7: Exactly.
8: Your bullpen is ready to go.
7: Right. Exactly.
8: Everybody's ready to go. And you're like, nah, we're going to keep going with Blake. And he was so close. I believe he ended up going over 100 pitches. He was so close to 100 pitches when he walked out there. You got to know that. And hearing Dave Roberts say tomorrow, no, we're not even thinking about pitching Scooble, it's strange. And look, this man has won multiple World Series. So who am I to question him as a manager? But I'm questioning him. I will tell you that. I might be an idiot, but I don't get it.
7: Blake Snell threw 101 pitches. 63 of them were strikes. So he, again, did his job until the 7th inning when he just didn't have it anymore. And again, if you just go by what he's done so far this year, you would have already known the 7th inning he was not. There was no reason for him to be out there at all. So, matter of fact, go ahead and ring the bell real quick.
8: Yeah, ring the bell.
7: We'll ring that bell on Dave Roberts for rolling him out there in the 7th inning and then pulling him once he had a walk.
8: And if I'm Pat Murphy, I'm sending a cigar to Dave Roberts or something because Pat almost blew it with Uribe. He kept him in there too long. But we're not talking about that because in the next inning, Dave Roberts did the same thing.
7: Well, and Pat Murphy's not talking about what he did wrong. He's talking about what the Brewers have done right, which is 1-1 and one some more. And now they have that 3-0 series lead. Here he is talking about having that lead on the Dodgers.
10: Don't matter how I feel. You know what I mean? Like this, it really doesn't. You know what I mean? There's no feeling good, feeling bad. It's just onward. You know, like I've said, like the goal the whole time from spring training, February 9th, the first day we got together, the goal the whole time is just like build a resiliency and a passion for being in the now and a passion for winning tonight and then let them tap us on the shoulder when it's over.
8: Hey, I heard that.
7: Hey, man, what's that mean where the guy's like, Like, I understand what he's saying. Uh-huh. He's saying all the right things. But if you're Pat Murphy and you got a little truth serum and you're up 3-0 on the Dodgers, you're feeling kind of good. Now, you don't want to show that.
8: Yeah, there's two type of people, though, right? There are people who are in that situation like, yep, all right, here we go, I'm in it. Then there are some people that get in that situation and go, uh-oh, something's about to go wrong.
7: Right.
8: You know, I know plenty of people, when the going's good, they get worried.
7: Right. Yeah, those people are called paranoid.
8: Yes, they are.
7: I'm not that guy. Relate. I don't live in that paranoid world. If I'm up 3-0, I feel good. Trust me, if you talk to me back in 2016, when the Warriors were up 3-0 on the Cavs, you know how your boy felt?
8: I felt pretty good, huh?
7: Yeah. I felt great.
8: Yeah.
7: Didn't work out well.
8: And then holla at me after game 7 of that same year. You know how I was feeling?
7: I didn't want to talk to you.
11: Don't do anything to negatively impact this show.
7: That's right.
8: No, you're right.
7: Do not negatively impact this show.
8: We put a lot of time into putting this together for you to come and negatively impact it. Yeah, that's right. And you better let me know when we're going to be on the air. You know what I'm saying? And if you're not going to be, you need to let me know now.
7: Well, hey, I want to know the mood you're going to be in after the ALCS game number 3. How are you seeing this one now that it's back in Cleveland? I know we don't have too much time, but I just...
8: Yeah, let me run through this really fast. Yep. Gavin Williams is on the mound for the Guardians. He has been great this year, much better during the day. He's 7-2 this season during the day, 7-6, excuse me, at night. So them moving the game up benefits at least one of the best pitchers in the American League.
7: Well, that's a series, right? 1-1, three of them going to be there in Cleveland. We'll see how it all plays out. But MLB postseason, man, is a whole lot of fun. He's Emmett Golden. I'm Q Myers. Coming up, SportsCenter All Night with Jay Reynolds on ESPN Radio and the all-new ESPN app.
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2: 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From Milwaukee to Los Angeles, the NLCS shifts out west to Dodger Stadium for a crucial Game 3.
19: The pitch. Swing and a high fly ball right field. This ball's back. This one's got a chance, and it's gone! Into the pavilion over the right field wall. Jake Bowers will touch them all. And the Brewers have the lead on
6: on pitch number 11.
2: The Guardians and Rays get set for Game 3 of the ALCS in Cleveland.
20: It means a lot that they trust me to go Game 3, first game in Cleveland, up against, I think, you know, one of their best guys. 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
21: Leonard over to Beauvillier with a shot. He lifts that one wide. Blaine Hudson deep into the Washington zone. Center, they score. And it's Josh Anderson for the second time tonight to tie it at 3.
2: Plus, the Seahawks and Broncos get set for Thursday Night Football at Mile High.
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23: 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The landscape for Thursday in Major League Baseball getting interesting. Mother Nature taking aim at Cleveland, so baseball moving up the start time for Game 3 by 5 hours. We've got afternoon baseball on Thursday. For the folks in Ohio, maybe a good day to use some of that accrued PTO or get dismissed early from school. ALCS moved up 5 hours. Baseball also moving up the start time of the NLCS by 1 hour. Game 4 getting underway slightly earlier than expected. As for Game 3, the action on Wednesday getting underway early there as well.
24: So here we go. Snell ready to work in the first offering of the game. Is hit in the air, right field, well struck. Tucker going back, and it's gone! First pitch of the game, Cheerio over the right field wall, into the pavilion, into the sun, and the Brewers have jumped in front, 1-0. Wow!
23: First pitch from there. For the next handful of innings, it was a pitcher's duel between Robert Gasser and Blake Snell.
24: The 1-2. Swing and a miss, struck him out. That's a half dozen strikeouts for Blake Snell as he mows him down. 1-2-3 in the third. The 1-2. Breaking ball hit on the ground to the right side. There to pick it up, Terang throws to first. Freeman is out. And solid work by Gasser as he goes 5 shutout innings.
23: Dodgers and Brewers went to the 6th with Milwaukee leading 1-0. That first pitch homer, still the difference. Bottom of the 6th. 3 walks, loading the bases with 1 out for the Dodgers.
24: Smith waits the pitch. Swing and a high fly ball. Well struck. Left center field. That ball's back. Off the wall. Hernandez is in. Tucker's on his heels. Ohtani to third. And it's a 2-run double for Will Smith. And the Dodgers have the lead 2-1.
23: Close to a grand slam, but it's a 2-run double instead. Dodgers take the lead, still had runners at second and third with 1 out, but
24: he's got Ohtani at third, Smith at second. A 1-2 is in there, got him looking, and Edmund is gone on strikes, and Hall able to limit the damage. He strikes out back-to-back hitters to end the inning, and the Dodgers lead 2.
23: L.A. could not add to the lead. They still took a 1-run lead to the 7th. But Milwaukee apparently figures out Blake Snell.
24: Swing and a high fly ball, right field. This ball's back. This one's got a chance. And it's gone. Into the pavilion over the right field wall. Jake Bowers will touch them all. And the Brewers have the lead on pitch number 11. What an at bat from Jake Bowers.
25: And a pitch.
24: Swing and a high fly ball, right field. That ball is back. That ball is gone. And Mitchell will touch them all as they come pouring out of the first base dugout of the Brewers. And Mitchell slowly circles the bases. The Brewers now lead it 4-2.
23: Brewers grabbing the lead in the 7th. They had another run in the 8th, courtesy of a wild pitch. An RBI single from Joey Ortiz in the 9th makes it 6-2. It was just up to Trevor Megill to slam the door.
24: 3-2 pitch. Swing and a foul tip into the mitt of Contreras. And that's the ball game. And the Milwaukee Brewers are 1 win away from the World Series. McGill closes it out, and the Brewers win it 6-2 the final. What a performance by the Brewers.
0: Oog Shambi calling it right here on ESPN Radio. 6-2 the final. Milwaukee's taken the first three of the best of seven. Milwaukee's first 3-0 series lead in franchise history. Brewers were swept by the Dodgers in last year's NLCS. No team in baseball history has swept a playoff series against a team that swept them the previous year. Dodgers trailing 3-0 in a best-of-seven series for the first time since the World Series in 1966. They led this one 2-1 in the seventh. They wind up losing it 6-2. Jake Bowers, his third career postseason home run, his go-ahead shot capping an at-bat that went all the way to 11 pitches. After the win, spoke with our Aldin Gonzalez.
1: You did it again. Another long at-bat leading to a good result. This one, 11 pitches, leading to the go-ahead home run. Take us through it.
4: No, again, it was just, I don't know, man. Mine went blank, found the flow, went into compete mode, and, just happy I put a good swing on it.
1: Jake, what is it about this Brewers offense that any time the Dodgers seem to be building momentum, you guys would come right back and take it from them?
4: It's not just the offense. It's not just the offense. As a team, we have each other's backs. We have each other's backs. Our only goal in the game is to pick each other up and play for each other, man, and that's what that was about right there.
1: We talked a lot about the bullpen in this series, but today, seeing Robert Gasser throw up five scoreless innings against that lineup, what was it like watching him work today?
4: Man, so impressive. So impressive what he did. Didn't have the easiest year, but he's been firing on all cylinders for a few months now, and it's been fun to watch.
1: You got a 3-0 lead on the back-to-back reigning champions. How does it feel? What's the mindset moving forward for this team?
4: Mindset's the same, man. Win tonight. We got another game tomorrow. We're going to come out, stay focused, and, keep the same mentality.
0: Jake Bowers, second straight game where he's had an at-bat of at least 11 pitches. Brewers hitting back-to-back home runs for the third time in their playoff history. Those homers coming off Blake Snell.
5: I mean, yeah, it's wild that that's happened in back-to-back postseasons, but it's part of the game, and it wasn't going to define me, just frustrated. I was able to lock in just because I was focused. I knew what I needed to do, and that's part of the game. But to give up a leadoff home run to start the game is just frustrating, but I'll learn from it.
0: Blake Snell, 6-plus innings, gave up ultimately 4 earned runs on 4 hits, walked 2, struck out 9, first time pitching into the 7th inning in 11 starts this season, had retired 14 straight batters before allowing those 3 runs in the 7th inning. Dodgers wind up losing. They're in an 0-3 hole. Manager Dave Roberts.
9: Not sure. I haven't digested this one. They're going to run a bullpen game. So just trying to figure out, which guys we want to be in there, how you kind of construct the lineup. But I haven't thought about that one yet.
0: See what happens in game 4 on Thursday as Milwaukee takes the first 3. ESPN analyst Tim Kirchen.
25: Buck Showalter called me the other day and he said, Tim, it's not little ball that the Brewers play. It's baseball. And they play the game of baseball better than any team, certainly in the National League. They put the ball in play. They steal bases. They're an elite defensive team. They almost became the first team since the 1959 White Sox to have the best record in baseball with the fewest home runs. They have more ways to score than any team in the major leagues. And yet, in this series, they have out-homered the Dodgers 5-0. This year, the Brewers had only 10 games in which they hit 3 home runs. That was the fewest such games, and yet in the biggest game of the season, they hit 3 home runs to put this away and take a 3-0 lead. Watching the Brewers play is so much fun, and I am hoping that every other team out there is watching the Rays and the Guardians, but especially now the Brewers, because this is the blueprint on how to play the game properly, and they have done it all year.
26: None of this should be a shock to anyone, should it?
25: Scott, they won 103 games this year. They've been a really good team for several years now. But let's not forget, against the Dodgers last year, they got swept. They scored four runs in four games. They hit 118 as a team. And the biggest difference between last year's team and this year is Jake Bowers. Jake Bowers is 31 years old. He's with his fifth Major League team. His home run high in his career coming into this year was 12. He hit 26 home runs this year and is the biggest reason why this offense has gotten even better. And he has now put together the two biggest at-bats in this league championship series. The 12-pitch at-bat for a walk against Yamamoto and then that ridiculous 11-pitch at-bat tonight against Blake Snell with the three-run homer. He has personified what the Brewers are. They find people, they bring them in, and they get better when they get to Milwaukee. So impressive what this kid is doing and what the Brewers are doing.
0: Game four in L.A., Brewers-Dodgers. Brewers going for the sweep. We'll hear it here on ESPN Radio. Our coverage, 7:30 Eastern time. That one's going to follow the afternoon matchup in the ALCS, the one that's been moved up because of weather in Cleveland. Rays, Guardians, our coverage 12:30 Eastern here on ESPN Radio. Right now, SportsCenter all night.
7: Good starting field position for not Lamar Jackson, but Tyler Huntley in at quarterback. Lamar, of course, came up limp after getting tackled on a sack late in that second quarter. He comes to the sideline. He's questionable to return with a lower body injury. He is on the sideline with no helmet and a beanie on.
0: So it sounded last weekend, WBAL Ravens quarterback Lamar Jackson did not practice Wednesday, but as for this weekend, Coach Jesse Minter.
8: It's definitely day-to-day. I think a lot of times those things, right when they happen, you're not sure. And as you gather information, you look at stuff. But again, like to Lamar's credit, he's working his butt off. He's doing everything he can to be out here. And when he's able to be, then he will.
0: Our Adam Schefter gathering information. Sources telling him the two-time MVP has a realistic chance to return Sunday against Cleveland. Jesse Minter saying that Jackson's considered day-to-day, as we heard, with that left ankle injury. ESPN analyst Jeff Saturday, Jason McCourty, Kyle Brandt with Greeny on GetUp.
10: The Ravens plus Lamar Jackson equals what?
11: Yeah, a Super Bowl contender. They're 4-1 right now. I think this is the most slept-on team in the NFL. Jesse Minter's done a good job. They beat a very good Atlanta team with Huntley at the helm. They shut down Bijan Robinson. They forced Penix to beat him from the pocket. Went to overtime, but they found a way to win. It's a good football team, and they are put together well. And if Lamar comes back and plays to his level, it will bring them to it.
12: Yeah, we probably haven't talked enough about Lamar Jackson and Declan Doyle, the new offensive coordinator, and the magic they've been able to make so far. Lamar Jackson being back, this is the same Baltimore Ravens team we've seen in the past, though. Like, it's not going to matter until January comes along.
11: That's true.
12: And Mark Andrews makes a big catch or doesn't fumble the ball. Lamar Jackson is able to make that key play to propel. They're in the same exact boat as Kyle, you mentioned, of Josh Allen and the Buffalo Bills. Like, this is what we expect. Like, they're a very good football team. They're going to win a ton of games. When the playoffs start, then we'll start talking
13: about it.
12: It's
13: dueling Spider-Man teams. They're the Bills of the Beltway, and that's fine. We can get there. Yeah. I'll tell you this, if I'm a Ravens fan, right, I don't love this report. Like, I don't like realistic chance for Lamar. Give him another week. You have Snoop. Give us the next episode. Like, I am ready for the backup quarterback. I don't like rushing. See, Jason, you got it. I'm like, for the culture. I don't like rushing the quarterback at all.
0: Jackson sprained his ankle in the win over the Titans October 4th, then sat out Sunday night's overtime win over the Falcons. All of the Week 6 action getting underway tonight.
26: Seahawks at Broncos.
27: I think if you're the Seattle Seahawks, you got to send the message that you're still a reigning Super Bowl champions and you're going to have a lot to say. And I think if you lose a game like this coming up, I think it spells problems for Seattle.
28: Why would I go out there worried about throwing an interception? Why would I go out there trying to throw every football 50 yards down the field? Just play the play. If the play's there, hit it. If it's not there, check it down, run, throw it away, punt. Who cares? And I have to just remind myself not to play hero ball. It's just one play at a time. Do exactly what I'm supposed to do. And who cares? If the play causes me to throw an interception and I forced it and that was there and I like what I saw. It may happen. It's happened before. It may happen again.
3: You can't play the quarterback position worried about forcing turnovers or worried about throwing an interception. That's the problem. He's not playing the play. I almost feel like Bo Nix has the yips a little bit when it comes to his progression reads.
6: If he didn't get hurt, they could have won the AFC last year.
14: Bo looks like a quarterback whose head is completely and totally spinning.
27: You're the starting quarterback for the Denver Broncos. You don't get injured, the likelihood is that you're in the Super Bowl last year. And here you are talking about, you think about this and you think about that, but then you say, okay, why think about that all? Just run the play. No. You're supposed to be out there being a leader and a stud.
15: No qualifying quarterback has taken longer before throwing this season than Sam Darnold, about 3.25 seconds. That's about 0.4 seconds slower than he was getting the ball out last season.
16: It feels like Sam Darnold is just getting hit far too often, and the sacks are up. And I think it's a combination of playing slow and then drifting.
17: It's not like he doesn't know. We don't want to throw interceptions, you know. Like, stay positive, stick to it, trust your reads, take care of the ball.
18: Yeah, obviously a short week. You know, we're rolling. Just another opportunity to go out there and play good football. Obviously learned a lot from last week. I think it's really the same thing of what I said right after the game. You know, just got to be a little bit more decisive.
0: Seahawks, Broncos getting week six underway with the Thursday night matchup. Stingy defense early in the season. That's next. SportsCenter All Night continues. It's ESPN Radio.
26: 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Arch Manning leads the Longhorns into a pivotal showdown with the Florida Gators. 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
0: 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A night ago, 32 teams in action on the ice. It gave us a grand total of 112 goals, the most in the four-year history of the Frozen Frenzy, too shy of the NHL record for the most on any single day. We did not.

0: not have 100 goals on Wednesday. We did have 13 plus the one awarded for the shootout win in Denver.
1: Stars can win it with a save. Brock Nelson will try and keep it going. A fantastic game tonight. Nelson, the veteran, on to Smith. Stopped by the Stars' netminder. And Dallas has come into Colorado and beaten the Avalanche in the shootout. 3-2, the final score.
0: 96.7 FM, the ticket. Stars get the shootout win. 3-2. Two goals allowed to the Avs. Dallas has allowed 12 goals this season. Fewest in the NHL. 8 goals against in the last 6 games. Stars' last 3 wins against the Avs have all been shootout winners. Goes in the books as a 3-2 win for the Stars. The other 9 goals on Wednesday coming between the Canadiens and the Capitals.
2: Leonard over to Beauvillier with a shot. He lifts that one wide. Lane Hudson sends it through center ice. Deep to the Washington zone, center, and they score. And it's Josh Anderson for the second time tonight, set up by Alex Newhook to tie it at 3.
0: TSN 690 as Montreal ties it in the second. But then in the third,
3: a shot, they score! Justin Hall let it go from the right point. I don't think anyone touched it on the way in. That might be 2-2 games, and the Capitals have taken a 4-3 lead. Justin Hall gets it for Washington.
0: First Capitals defenseman to score in each of his first 2 games with the franchise. Capitals Radio Network. Washington wins it 5-4 over the Canadiens. They're 3-1 at home this season. They've scored at least 5 goals in 3 of their 4 wins. Alex Ovechkin gets an assist, 760 career assists, 2 behind Nicklas Backstrom for the franchise record. SportsCenter all night, ESPN Radio. Big weekend coming up for college football. Top 5 matchup between Ohio State and Indiana. Mississippi State LSU. Alabama Tennessee. Mizzou Ole Miss. Oklahoma State, Houston, all matchups involving ranked teams. Ditto for 8th-ranked BYU and number 2 Notre Dame. Irish, little banged up, ESPN's Pete Thamel.
4: Leonard Moore missed the Stanford game after suffering a concussion the week earlier in the University of North Carolina game. I've been told that Leonard Moore, although his status is questionable, is on track to come back and play in this game. Obviously, he has to go through concussion protocol, so nothing is given until he does. But I've been told there's optimism for his trajectory to get back for this huge game in Provo. Obviously, he's one of the 5 best players in the sport. It would obviously be huge for that Notre Dame defense. Also, key for that Notre Dame defense, they get back Kingston Vilamu-Asa, linebacker. He's off the injury report. He'd been dealing with a thumb injury, and we'll find out later this week on Jason Onye, the defensive lineman. He is questionable with an ankle injury.
0: And as for the keys for this matchup, ESPN analyst Roddy Jones and Tom Luganville.
5: I think for BYU, it is imperative they find a way to run the football between the tackles, particularly in the red area. Just 2 touchdowns and 5 attempts a week ago versus Iowa State, but it's the physical inside run game that they're lacking with LJ Martin. How do they get it back without him in the lineup?
6: Look, it's such a big question and topic of conversation that it had Pete Thamel chiming in on the group chat today. That's how you know something is big and important. But I'm looking at that BYU defense and the challenge that it's going to create for Notre Dame offensively. This is the best unit on defense that Notre Dame has seen all year long. The front is incredibly experienced and they are big and physical. At linebacker and in the secondary, they are as athletic as anybody in the country with Kade Uluwave at the linebacker position, who is as quick, as fast, and explosive as anybody at that position in the country. And then Faletau Satuala on the back end is super lengthy at safety. So that BYU defense is going to present some challenges for Notre Dame.
0: College game day will be in Provo. BYU, Notre Dame, huge showdown this weekend. As for the showdown between 4th-ranked Ohio State at number 5 Indiana, ESPN analyst Greg McElroy.
7: I'm actually going to go with Indiana here, Jay, and it's hard for me right now to watch Indiana and think that I've seen their very best. I don't think I have. And yet still the numbers reflect a very good football team. They're going to have to turn this game into a line of scrimmage battle. The one weak spot right now for Ohio State is their offensive line, and I think Indiana's defensive line can attack that group. They have 49 tackles for loss this year. They have 20 sacks through 6 games. It's 3rd nationally in both categories. And if you look at last year, that's where they won the game. They sacked Julian Sain five times in the Big Ten championship game. They held Ohio State to just 58 rushing yards on 26 attempts. They're going to have to dominate the line of scrimmage, not just with their defensive line, but also their

0: offensive line by running the football and manufacturing big plays. And they have the personnel at not just wide receiver, but at quarterback to be able to potentially do that.
1: Ohio State and Indiana from Bloomington. Indiana 6-0 on the season, trying to stay unbeaten. That's a noon kickoff. Also,

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11: Heading into week 6. 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
11: Rams' Larry Jackson is still suspended, but it's been cut from 2 games to 1 after that punch following the Monday Night Football game. Baseball moving up game 3 of the ALCS. It's now a matinee matchup thanks to Mother Nature heading into Ohio. Dodgers now have their backs to the wall.
12: Game 3 from Dodger Stadium. So here we go. Snell ready to work. Is hit in the air. Right field. Well struck. Tucker going back and it's gone. First pitch of the game. Cheerio over the right field wall. Into the pavilion. Into the sun. Wow. Pitch. Swing and a high fly ball. Right field. This ball's back. This one's got a chance. And it's gone.
13: This is who they are. This is what they do. Trying to move to a game away from the World Series.
14: Our guys have, you know, been battle tested. It's an elimination game. We just got to get a win.
11: Brewers took the first two at home. And then Wednesday, they take game 3 in L.A. 6-2, the final. Brewers were swept by the Dodgers a year ago in the NLCS. Now they're on the verge of sweeping the Dodgers.

0: John Chomby, Doug Glanville, and the call of the NLCS for us here on ESPN Radio. Back to L.A. Boog.
1: All right, Jay, thanks very much. And how about the Milwaukee Brewers? They're up 3-0 in the NLCS. One more win, and they're on their way to the World Series. So many places you can go. The performance of Gasser, the performance of D.L. Hall, and then, of course, Bowers and that amazing at-bat for the second time in this series, Doug.
2: And that's what we've seen, a complete team. And they are consistent, and the things that they're good at, they continue to use as pressure points against their opponent. Even the Los Angeles Dodgers did not have answers. And in fact, they counterpunched. The Brewers are always counterpunching. The Dodgers put up two, and it was a little shocking. Uribe has been flawless this postseason. He finally gives up some run. His command isn't there. And right away, when they get into the dugout, they put up three with back-to-back home runs with Bowers and Mitchell. So we heard the postgame on Bowers talking about having each other's back. That's what it seems like they play. Someone has a bad outing, they pick them up in the next inning. And then their bullpen all around that just slaps up zeros. And, you know, so if they get a lead, they hold it. And if they're close, they keep it close. And then they get the hit. So they scored many ways tonight, stole a base, they do it all. And they showed that they can go toe-to-toe with the Dodgers on the road. And it was an exclamation point tonight.
1: Blake Snell was dominant until he wasn't. Yeah. There's one spot that I think everybody agreed the Dodgers had an advantage, and that was the starting rotation. And that just has not impacted things from a Dodger perspective the way they had hoped.
2: Well, it seems like against the Brewers, it's one team where you could have a starting rotation, but you better go nine. And it's hard. Nobody's really going nine. As soon as they come out, they find responses to their bullpen. And they seem to tack on and get you at that weak point. And it seemed like the right lane, right? Blake Snell goes in, and it's like, okay, a couple lefties are coming up. Okay, we'll leave them in. Home run, and then you're just, like, stunned. But that's what the Brewers have done. And once they had that lead, they absolutely held on to it.
1: Glass now goes for the Dodgers. The Brewers didn't even announce a starter, so.

0: Olds in the studio.
1: All right, Boog, Dodgers trailing 3-0 in the best of seven series for the first time since the 1966 World Series. In Game 3, they had a 2-1 lead in the seventh inning, but the Brewers rally, get the 6-2 win. Brewers are up 3-0 in the series. First time they've had a 3-0 series lead in franchise history. What has manager Pat Murphy told the team?
2: I don't need to tell them anything. Like, we don't change any. There's nothing to change. You know, no, the Dodgers are an incredible team that's won back-to-back championships. You think they're not good enough to come back and win a game against us or come back and play well? I know how good they are. Our guys know how good they are. Our guys know what we're up against. But that doesn't change anything. We come out and play the same way every time. No matter how I feel, you know what I mean? Like, this, it really doesn't, you know what I mean? There's no feeling good, feeling bad. It's just onward, you know, like I've said, like the goal the whole time from spring training, February 9th, the first day we got together, the goal the whole time is just like build a resiliency and a passion for being in the now and a passion for winning tonight and then let them tap us on the shoulder when it's over.
1: Teams that take a 3-0 series lead and a best of seven have gone on to win the series 98% of the time. They're 41-1. The one team to lose was the Yankees in 2004 against the Boston Red Sox. Game 4 coming up on Thursday. Game 3 did see Shohei Ohtani in the lineup despite being dropped to 6th. He was on base 3 times in the loss with a walk. He was hit by a pitch and had a single in the 8th inning. First time since September 1st, he's reached base 3 times in a game. As for his future as a two-way player, Katie Wu, the Dodgers reporter for The Athletic, earlier on ESPN Radio.
3: The real answer is it's just too soon. And the Dodgers have said nothing that would indicate that they would change that. I think they might change how they deploy him, how they use him. Maybe it's not for a full two-way season. Maybe it's similar to what they did in 2025 when he was coming back from injury and he ran back up in the second half. But if Shohei Ohtani wants to pitch, he's going to pitch. That's kind of how they got into this predicament this season in the first place, was his insistence that even though he was pitching through some knee pain and right bicep soreness, that he could still return and be a pitcher by this season. I don't fault any player for trying to do everything they can to return back to the field, and especially Shohei, who has not pitched consistently since 2023. But while hindsight is 2020, you look back and you wonder, was his insistence to return to the mound the main cause in his lack of ability right now?
1: The NLCS could come to an end Thursday. Dodgers trying to avoid a sweep and force a Game 5. Brewers looking to uncork some champagne. Game 3 of the ALCS comes up today, too. Guardians and Rays, that series tied 1-1 after the first two at the Trop. Game 3 moved up from a 6 p.m. start in Cleveland to 1 o'clock in the afternoon as they're expecting weather to come in. That could bode well for Guardian starter Gavin Williams, ESPN analyst Tim Kirkchen.
4: We've seen his numbers in day games against his numbers in night games. He's way better in day games, but he's great wherever he pitches. He led the league, the American League, in strikeouts this year. And, of course, he got the final out of Game 4 against the White Sox and then started Game 5 of the LDS and struck out 12. He is the only pitcher in Major League history to strike out 12 and allow one hit in a winner-take-all game. That's how dominant he was in the winner-take-all game that got the Guardians to the next round. Amazing.
5: As for the Rays, Tim, they're relentless at the plate and on the bases. They've committed one error in 5 games here in the postseason. But what stands out about the way Kevin Cash uses that bullpen?
4: Well, the bullpen's been great. Every part of their pitching staff has been great. But he has so many big, versatile arms out there. And the way he's used Ian Seymour, who was a starter but now can give them extra innings in relief. Cam Boozer's been great. Kevin Kelly. And Brian Baker, of course. He has 4 saves and hasn't allowed a hit yet. So you take that elite defense, put the ball in play, really good rotation, and now this bullpen is as hot as it's been all year.
1: Game 3 coming up on Thursday. With the change by Major League Baseball, our coverage starts now at 12:30 Eastern Time. 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
6: There's only 7 seconds on the clock. There are no timeouts. This is going to end up in a tie if they don't spike it. Wow. It ends up in a tie.
7: Trying
0: trying to gain more for the kick. The right call is honestly that we can go clock it early.
7: I'm happy it wasn't a loss, and I'm sad it wasn't a win. That's how I feel.
1: We're on the verge of week six, but the head shaking continues from what we saw in week five, like the Commanders settling for a tie after that botched ending of their game with the Giants. We heard Micah Parsons on his podcast having the back of his former defensive coordinator when they were in Dallas, Dan Quinn, who's now the head coach in Washington.
8: Jaden Daniels probably cost my man Dan Quinn his job, to be honest with you.
9: That's tough.
8: To be honest with you. And I'm a big Jaden Daniels fan. But the reality is, like, he probably cost a lot of people their jobs this past weekend.
1: There's been some pushback aimed at Parsons, who's now in Green Bay and not on either team involved. But, says our Stephen A. Smith, why?
10: I think it's fair. I think he's right on the money. I think that we have to take into account this is not just some dude speaking about somebody he doesn't know. He has a relationship with Dan Quinn. Dan Quinn was the defensive coordinator in Dallas for years when he was there. He is no scrub. He is an elite player when he's healthy on the field. He has the credentials to say what he says. He has the relationship with Dan Quinn to justify him sticking his nose into somebody else's business. Because in his eyes, Dan Quinn is his business because that's his former boss as a defensive coordinator. Not to mention the fact that he's absolutely right in terms of what he said. It's nothing that he said wrong about Jaden Daniels. Not only that, he acknowledged the respect that he has for him and the affection that he has for him because he knows the brother can play and he talked about liking him. But there's no doubt about it. When there's 12 seconds left on the clock and you don't have a timeout, as a quarterback in your third year, you're supposed to get rid of the damn football. The last thing you're supposed to do is be running inbounds or getting sacked, which is what Jaden Daniels did. So everything Micah Parsons said is absolutely on the money. Last point. If we can talk about a sport we never played, particularly on that level, how the hell are we going to sit up there with a straight face and look at them who are actually playing the sport and tell them they should be quiet? We can talk about teammates and calling out your teammates or lack of decorum or anything like that. We can talk about those things. But at the end of the day, he ain't a member of the Washington Commanders. He doesn't owe Jaden Daniels anything, okay? If anything, you know what? He's going to side with Dan Quinn. And so it makes perfect sense, but most importantly, he has the credentials to do it. He knows what the hell he's talking about. What he said was absolutely correct, and he said it about a man he supports because it's the man that helped make him the player that he is.
11: I agree with Micah Parsons. I think he is in his right to address this because it's situational football, and I'll disagree with him on one point. He said it would have been different if Jaden Daniels was a rookie. No chance. Every high schooler in America that plays quarterback knows in a two-minute drill, no matter what the play is, the first thing I do is check the clock. How many timeouts do I have? What's the situation? So it's inexcusable that, especially because, and you said it, Stephen A., not just 13, 12 seconds here. They had almost 50 seconds when the previous play was called. I don't care if Dan Quinn read him the Cheesecake Factory menu instead of a play call. The quarterback on the field looks at the clock. You have to know the situation. If a pass play is called, you know, got to throw it out of bounds, can't scramble around. The reason Micah Parsons is right to throw in his opinion is because it was egregious. I think players should be allowed to critique football because they play it too.
1: ESPN analyst Jordan Rogers. As for Parsons' status, he won't be playing Sunday against the Cowboys, although he did say on his podcast that if this was a Super Bowl week, he would play. He's yet to return to practice from last season's torn ACL, and meniscus remains on the PUP list. As for the status of Caleb Williams in Chicago, ESPN Bears reporter Courtney Cronin.
12: Caleb Williams was back in the fold at walkthrough today. He is listed as a full participant on the injury report. The Bears will have two actual practices Thursday and Friday, which certainly will factor into the decision as to whether he plays in Atlanta in week six. But coming off that extensive 30-minute workout that he had at Lambeau Field last Sunday, this is all very good news. Now, Ben Johnson said it's still fluid as to whether Williams will play and what that quarterback decision will be for the Falcons game, but it's trending in the right direction. Now, behind Williams, though, if he's not able to go, QB2 still up in the air. Ben Johnson said he's deciding between Case Keenum and Tyson Bagent about who will be getting those snaps should Williams not be able to play. But the offense as a whole can certainly benefit from his presence being back out there. Rome Odunze said the number one thing he's missed without Williams is 18's playmaking. Nobody does it quite like him. And in order for this team to reset today, the way that they are trying to move on from that really ugly Green Bay loss, Odunze said you just have to put it behind you and come out with a win. That is truly the only thing that will make this Bears team feel better moving forward.
1: Bears, Falcons in Atlanta Sunday. Falcons quarterback Michael Penix expected to start, says he felt good at practice. MRI was positive, as were the imaging results. Penix suffered a rib injury in the final minute of the fourth quarter in the overtime loss to Baltimore. We head into week six with three unbeaten teams and 3-0-5. Raiders started with three straight wins before their three-point loss to the still unbeaten Chiefs and their week five blowout loss to the Patriots. Time to turn to the first overall pick in the draft. Earlier on the Golics, Mike Senior.
9: They're 3-2. There are four teams in the AFC that are 4-1, and then the next closest teams are all 3-2. They're 3-2. How unfair would that be to the rest of the players on the team if you were to pull Kirk Cousins, who has 12 touchdowns, 4 interceptions, completing over 65% of his passes? I know he doesn't move very well, but all of a sudden you put a rookie in. Think of the rookie mistakes you're going to go through. How could you give up on a team that's 3-2?
1: Raiders host the 4-1 Bills on Sunday. Straight ahead, what are the keys for Thursday? SportsCenter All Night continues. 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
1: 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Week 6 kicks off with a Thursday night matchup in Denver. Seahawks, Broncos. Denver coming off a win over the Chargers, although not that impressive for the Broncos. As for the keys for Seattle in the matchup, ESPN analyst Mina Kimes.
3: Sam Darnold needs to not turn the ball over. Obvious, I know, coming off a game in which the Seahawks turned it over four times, three inside their own 15-yard line. Very hard to win football games that way. And to be fair, it wasn't entirely Sam Darnold. There were two fumbles as well. But something that Darnold has struggled with since coming back is pressure. In fact, on the season, he is the second worst QBR under pressure in the entire NFL, second only to Bo Nix. And of course, we know this Denver Broncos defense can get after it. Particularly worried about Zach Allen on the interior, Nick Bonito too. But to me, if Sam could just protect the football, they should be able to win this because the quarterback I alluded to on the other side has been struggling, and I think the Seahawks defense will get after it.
1: Seahawks' last win in Denver was in 2006. From the baseball clubhouse, Joe Espada is out after three seasons as the Astros manager in Houston. Phillies say they're keeping Don Mattingly as their manager, 2-year contract. ESPN analyst Tim Kirkchen.
4: He should be back. He was 24 games over 500 for a team that was really struggling when he arrived. He's Don Mattingly. He's had a lot of managerial experiences. But now, you know this, They're going to have to figure out a bunch of positions on this team. They have multiple player personnel questions, probably way too many for a team that won 93 games last year. So let's not blame Rob Thompson for the slow start.
5: Yep.
4: And let's not blame Don Mattingly for them getting knocked out earlier than they would like. They need some work done on this team, and they're going to have to start it pretty soon.
1: Managers, especially in the National League, certainly in the spotlight this week in the League Championship Series, too.
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2: Number 5.
1: If you showed up a little late for Game 3 of the NLCS, things started without you, as our boot choppy noted.
26: So here we go. Snell ready to work, and the first offering of the game is hit in the air, right field, well struck. Tucker going back, and it's gone! First pitch of the game, Cheerio over the right field wall, into the pavilion, into the sun, and the Brewers have jumped in front, 1-0. Wow!
2: Number 4.
1: Not long until we get to see this for real, but Wednesday, preseason action, and Giannis put on a show. One assist shy of a triple-double. WPLG Local 10.
26: Look out. Giannis with Porter defending. A blow-by. Oh, the blow-by. The perfectly thrown lob for the Nick Richards dunk.
27: Got it again as the Greek Freak on the lob. He no looks that lob.
2: Number 3.
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26: Stars to win it with a save. Brock Nelson will try and keep it going. A fantastic game tonight. Nelson, the veteran, on to Smith. Stopped by the Stars netminder. And Dallas has come into Colorado and beaten the Avalanche in the shootout. 3-2, the final score.
2: Number 2.
1: For the third time in their 4 wins this season, Capitals finish with at least 5 goals. Capitals Radio Network.
6: A shot, they score! Justin Hall let it go from the right point. I don't think anyone touched it on the way in. That might be 2-2 games.
2: Number 1.
1: Back to the diamond. Dodgers took the lead in the bottom of the 6th of Game 3, which could have led to some second-guessing for the Brewers had it not been for their top of the 7th.
26: Pitch. Swing and a high fly ball, right field. This ball's back. This one's got a chance. And it's gone! wanted it back from Jake Bowers.
1: Jake Bowers, a two-run go-ahead shot. Garrett Mitchell follows that with a solo home run. Back-to-back home runs for the Brewers in the top of the seventh. Blake Snell pitching in the seventh inning for the first time in all of 2026. And he gives up those back-to-back homers. As for extending his starter into the seventh, hindsight, of course, 2020 for skipper Dave Roberts.
5: Through the sixth inning, and then once we got to the seventh inning, I think he retired 13 or 14 in a row, and his stuff was really good. I don't think that they were seeing him well, and I was trying to get him three more hitters, and we had Evan, you know, for that fourth hitter. He had his way with those two lefties and took care of Vaughn, and obviously the leadoff walk hurt. Hasn't given up a homer all year, but it just, it's baseball, and for me, I felt good with where Blake's stuff was at, and, you know, you got to give Bowers credit. He put together another good at-bat, which he did at their place, and, you know, spurred that rally, and then right there saw 8-9 pitches, then end up hitting a homer. But yeah, I mean, I had Evan ready, you know, for Pratt right there.
1: Dodgers need a win today to stave off elimination. ALCS plays game three. That series tied 1-1. Rays and Guardians in Cleveland. Gavin Williams goes for the Guardians.
7: Going to have to execute the way I know how to. They don't strike out much, and they're going to put the ball in play. They're going to put a lot of pressure on us. So just going to have to execute the best way I know how to.
1: Start of game three moved up. Our coverage, 12:30 Eastern time. Straight ahead, the anatomy of what looked like a pitcher's duel. That's next. It's ESPN Radio.
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1: Back to school season means backpacks, schedules, and busy mornings. But there's one thing a lot of families forget to plan for. What happens when school germs start spreading and someone gets sick? Joining us now is Dr. Peter McCullough with some smart ways to be prepared before the school year begins. So, Doctor, back to school is exciting, but it also seems to be the time of year that families start getting sick again. Why does this season hit so many households?
2: Because people miss an opportunity, and that is to use nasal sprays and throat sprays twice a day preventively. These have been shown to reduce the common cold, flu, RSV, and other viral infections, but it has to be done twice a day on a regular basis.
1: What are some of the most common health issues that families run into once the school season does start?
2: The kids are back in school, they're coughing, they're sneezing, and they clearly spread viruses and other illnesses. And so it's important to be ready at home with a medical emergency kit so as parents, you can handle issues that come up with the children and avoid going to the urgent care.
1: So is that what you recommend parents do now so that they're not scrambling later? Get the medical emergency kit in case something happens?
2: For sure. After routine preventive measures are taken, the last thing we want to do is have a child get so sick that they need to go into the urgent care or emergency room for IV antibiotics. We can use oral antivirals and antibiotics at home under the guidance of doctors through the guidebook and on telemedicine.
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10: 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From Milwaukee to Los Angeles, the NLCS shifts out west to Dodger Stadium for a crucial Game 3.
11: The pitch. Swing and a high fly ball right field. This ball's back. This one's got a chance. And it's gone! Into the pavilion over the right field wall. Jake Bowers will touch a ball. And the Brewers have the lead on pitch number 11.
10: The Guardians and Rays get set for Game 3 of the ALCS in Cleveland.
12: It means a lot that they trust me to go Game 3, first game in Cleveland, up against, I think, you know, one of their best guys. So it's going to be a good game. I'm really excited for the challenge and the opportunity, like I said.
10: We have the best moments from around the ice in the NHL.
13: Leonard over to Beauvillier with a shot. He lifts that one wide. Lane Hudson deep into the Washington zone, center, and they score. And it's Josh Anderson for the second time tonight to tie it at

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1: We're playing a real good defense. 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
2: 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The landscape for Thursday in Major League Baseball getting interesting. Mother Nature taking aim at Cleveland, so baseball moving up the start time for Game 3 by 5 hours. We've got afternoon baseball on Thursday. For the folks in Ohio, maybe a good day to use some of that accrued PTO or get dismissed early from school. ALCS moved up 5 hours. Baseball also moving up the start time of the NLCS by 1 hour. Game 4 getting underway slightly earlier than expected. As for Game 3, the action on Wednesday getting underway early there as well.
3: So here we go. Snell ready to work in the first offering of the game. Is hit in the air, right field, well struck. Tucker going back, and it's gone! First pitch of the game, Cheerio over the right field wall, into the pavilion, into the sun, and the Brewers have jumped in front, 1-0. Wow!
2: First pitch from there. For the next handful of innings, it was a pitcher's duel between Robert Gasser and Blake Snell.
3: The 1-2. Swing and a miss, struck him out. That's a half dozen strikeouts for Blake Snell as he mows him down. 1-2-3 in the third. The 1-2. Breaking ball hit on the ground to the right side. There to pick it up, Terang throws to first. Freeman is out. And solid work by Gasser as he goes 5 shutout innings.
2: Dodgers and Brewers went to the sixth with Milwaukee leading 1-0. That first pitch homer, still the difference. Bottom of the sixth. 3 walks, loading the bases with 1 out for the Dodgers.
3: Smith waits the pitch. Swing and a high fly ball. Well struck. Left center field. That ball's back. Off the wall. Hernandez is in. Tucker is on his heels. Ohtani to third. And it's a 2-run double for Will Smith. And the Dodgers have the lead 2-1.
2: Close to a grand slam, but it's a 2-run double instead. Dodgers take the lead, still had runners at second and third with 1 out, but
3: he's got Ohtani at third, Smith at second. A 1-2 is in there, got him looking, and Edmund is gone on strikes, and Hall able to limit the damage. He strikes out back-to-back hitters to end the inning, and the Dodgers leave 2.
2: L.A. could not add to the lead. They still took a 1-run lead to the seventh. But Milwaukee apparently figures out Blake Snell.
3: Swing and a high fly ball, right field. This ball's back. This one's got a chance. And it's gone. Into the pavilion over the right field wall. Jake Bowers will touch them all. And the Brewers have the lead on pitch number 11. What an at bat from Jake Bowers.
4: And a pitch.
3: Swing and a high fly ball, right field. That ball is back. That ball is gone. And Mitchell will touch them all as they come pouring out of the first base dugout of the Brewers. And Mitchell slowly circles the bases. The Brewers now lead it 4-2.
2: Brewers grabbing the lead in the seventh. They had another run in the eighth, courtesy of a wild pitch. An RBI single from Joey Ortiz in the ninth makes it 6-2. It was just up to Trevor McGill to slam the door.
3: 3-2 pitch. Swing and a foul tip into the mitt of Contreras. And that's the ball game. And the Milwaukee Brewers are 1 win away from the World Series. McGill closes it out. And the Brewers win it 6-2 the final. What a performance by the Brewers.
2: Boog Shambi calling it right here on ESPN Radio. 6-2 the final. Milwaukee's taken the first 3 of the best of 7. Milwaukee's first 3-0 series lead in franchise history. Brewers were swept by the Dodgers in last year's NLCS. No team in baseball history has swept a playoff series against a team that swept them the previous year. Dodgers trailing 3-0 in a best-of-seven series for the first time since the World Series in 1966. They led this one 2-1 in the seventh. They wind up losing it 6-2. Jake Bowers, his third career postseason home run, his go-ahead shot capping an at-bat that went all the way to 11 pitches. After the win, spoke with our Aldin Gonzalez.
4: You did it again. Another long at-bat leading to a good result. This one, 11 pitches leading to the go-ahead home run. Take us through it.
5: No, again, it was just, I don't know, man. Mine went blank, found the flow, went into compete mode, and just happy I put a good swing on it.
4: Jake, what is it about this Brewers offense that any time the Dodgers seem to be building momentum, you guys would come right back and take it from them?
5: It's not just the offense. As a team, we have each other's backs. Our only goal in the game is to pick each other up and play for each other, man, and that's what that was about right there.
4: We talked a lot about the bullpen in this series, but today, seeing Robert Gasser throw up 5 scoreless innings against that lineup, what was it like watching him work today?
5: Man, so impressive. So impressive what he did. Didn't have the easiest year, but he's been firing on all cylinders for a few months now, and it's been fun to watch.
4: You got a 3-0 lead on the back-to-back reigning champions. How does it feel? What's the mindset moving forward for this team?
5: Mindset's the same, man. Win tonight. We got another game tomorrow. We're going to come out, stay focused, and, keep the same mentality.
2: Jake Bowers, second straight game where he's had an at-bat of at least 11 pitches. Brewers hitting back-to-back home runs for the third time in their playoff history. Those homers coming off Blake Snell.
6: I mean, yeah, it's wild that that's happened in back-to-back postseasons, but it's part of the game, and it wasn't going to define me, but just frustrated. I was able to lock in just because I was focused. I knew what I needed to do, and that's part of the game. But to give up a leadoff home run to start the game is just frustrating, but I'll learn from it.
2: Blake Snell, 6-plus innings, gave up ultimately 4 earned runs on 4 hits, walked 2, struck out 9, first time pitching into the 7th inning in 11 starts this season, had retired 14 straight batters before allowing those 3 runs in the 7th inning. Dodgers wind up losing. They're in an 0-3 hole. Manager Dave Roberts.
7: Not sure. I haven't digested this one. They're going to run a bullpen game. So just trying to figure out, which guys want to be in there, how you kind of construct the lineup. But I haven't thought about that one yet.
2: See what happens in game 4 on Thursday as Milwaukee takes the first 3. ESPN analyst Tim Kirchen.
8: Buck Showalter called me the other day and he said, Tim, it's not little ball that the Brewers play. It's baseball. And they play the game of baseball better than any team, certainly in the National League. They put the ball in play. They steal bases. They're an elite defensive team. They almost became the first team since the 1959 White Sox to have the best record in baseball with the fewest home runs. They have more ways to score than any team in the major leagues. And yet, in this series, they have out-homered the Dodgers 5-0. This year, the Brewers had only 10 games in which they hit 3 home runs. That was the fewest such games. And yet, in the biggest game of the season, they hit 3 home runs to put this away and take a 3-0 lead. Watching the Brewers play is so much fun. And I am hoping that every other team out there is watching the Rays and the Guardians, but especially now the Brewers, because this is the blueprint on how to play the game properly, and they have done it all year.
9: None of this should be a shock to anyone, should it?
8: Scott, they won 103 games this year. They've been a really good team for several years now. But let's not forget, against the Dodgers last year, they got swept. They scored 4 runs in 4 games. They hit 118 as a team. And the biggest difference between last year's team and this year is Jake Bowers. Jake Bowers is 31 years old. He's with his 5th major league team. His home run high in his career coming into this year was 12. He hit 26 home runs this year and is the biggest reason why this offense has gotten even better. And he has now put together the two biggest at-bats in this league championship series. The 12-pitch at-bat for a walk against Yamamoto, and then that ridiculous 11-pitch at-bat tonight against Blake Snell with the three-run homer. He has personified what the Brewers are. They find people, they bring them in, and they get better when they get to Milwaukee. So impressive what this kid is doing and what the Brewers are doing.
2: Game four in L.A., Brewers-Dodgers. Brewers going for the sweep. We'll hear it here on ESPN Radio. Our coverage, 7:30 Eastern time. That one's going to follow the afternoon matchup in the ALCS, the one that's been moved up because of weather in Cleveland. Rays, Guardians, our coverage, 12:30 Eastern here on ESPN Radio. Right now, SportsCenter all night.
10: Good starting field position for not Lamar Jackson, but Tyler Huntley in at quarterback. Lamar, of course, came up limp after getting tackled on a sack late in that second quarter. He comes to the sideline. He's questionable to return with a lower body injury. He is on the sideline with no helmet and a beanie on.
2: So it sounded last weekend, WBAL Ravens quarterback Lamar Jackson did not practice Wednesday, but as for this weekend, Coach Jesse Minter.
11: It's definitely day-to-day. You know, I think a lot of times those things, right when they happen, you're not sure. And as you gather information, you look at stuff. But again, like to Lamar's credit, he's working his butt off. He's doing everything he can to be out here. And when he's able to be, then he will.
2: Our Adam Schefter gathering information. Sources telling him the two-time MVP has a realistic chance to return Sunday against Cleveland. Jesse Minter saying that Jackson's considered day-to-day, as we heard, with that left ankle injury. ESPN analyst Jeff Saturday, Jason McCourty, Kyle Brandt with Greeny on GetUp.
12: The Ravens plus Lamar Jackson equals what?
13: Yeah, a Super Bowl contender. They're 4-1 right now. I think this is the most slept-on team in the NFL. Jesse Minter's done a good job. They beat a very good Atlanta team with Huntley at the helm. They shut down Bijan Robinson. They forced Penix to beat him from the pocket. Went to overtime, but they found a way to win. It's a good football team, and they are put together well. And if Lamar comes back and plays to his level, it will bring them to it.
14: Yeah, we probably haven't talked enough about Lamar Jackson and Declan Doyle, the new offensive coordinator, and the magic they've been able to make so far. Lamar Jackson being back, this is the same Baltimore Ravens team we've seen in the past, though. Like, it's not going to matter until January comes along.
13: That's true.
14: And Mark Andrews makes a big catch or doesn't fumble the ball. Lamar Jackson is able to make that key play to propel. They're in the same exact boat as Kyle, you mentioned, of Josh Allen and the Buffalo Bills. Like, yeah, this is what we expect. Like, they're a very good football team. They're going to win a ton of games. When the playoffs start, then we'll start talking
15: about it. It's dueling Spider-Man teams. They're the Bills of the Beltway, and that's fine. We can get there. Yeah. I'll tell you this, if I'm a Ravens fan, right, I don't love this report. Like, I don't like realistic chance for Lamar. Give him another week. You have Snoop. Give us the next episode. Like, I am ready for the backup quarterback. I don't like rushing. See, Jason, you got it. I'm for the culture. I don't like rushing the quarterback at all.
2: Jackson sprained his ankle in the win over the Titans October 4th, then sat out Sunday night's overtime win over the Falcons. All of the Week 6 action getting underway tonight.
0: Seahawks at Broncos.
16: I think if you're the Seattle Seahawks, you got to send a message that you're still a reigning Super Bowl champions and you're going to have a lot to say. And I think if you lose a game like this coming up, I think it spells problems for Seattle.
17: Why would I go out there worried about throwing an interception? Why would I go out there trying to throw every football 50 yards down the field? Just play the play. If the play's there, hit it. If it's not there, check it down, run, throw it away, punt. Who cares? And I have to just remind myself not to play hero ball. It's just one play at a time. Do exactly what I'm supposed to do. And who cares? If the play causes me to throw an interception and I forced it and that was there and I liked what I saw, it may happen. It's happened before. It may happen again.
18: You can't play the quarterback position worried about forcing turnovers or worried about throwing an interception. That's the problem. He's not playing the play. I almost feel like Bo Nix has the yips a little bit when it comes to his progression reads.
19: If he didn't get hurt, they could have won the AFC last year.
20: Bo looks like a quarterback whose head is completely and totally spinning.
16: You're the starting quarterback for the Denver Broncos. You don't get injured. The likelihood is that you're in the Super Bowl last year. And here you are talking about, you think about this and you think about that, but then you say, okay, why think about that all? Just run the play. No. You're supposed to be out there being a leader and a stud.
21: No qualifying quarterback has taken longer before throwing this season than Sam Darnold, about 3.25 seconds. That's about 0.4 seconds slower than he was getting the ball out last season.
22: It feels like Sam Darnold is just getting hit far too often, and the sacks are up. And I think it's a combination of playing slow and then drifting.
23: It's like he doesn't know. We don't want to throw interceptions.
1: interceptions, you know, like stay positive, stick to it, trust your reads, take care of the ball.
3: Yeah, obviously a short week. You know, we're rolling. Just another opportunity to go out there, play good football. Obviously learned a lot from last week. I think it's really the same thing of what I said right after the game. You know, just got to be a little bit more decisive.
2: Seahawks Broncos getting week six underway with the Thursday night matchup. Stingy defense early in the season. That's next. SportsCenter All Night continues. It's ESPN Radio.
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2: 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A night ago, 32 teams in action on the ice. It gave us a grand total of 112 goals, the most in the 4-year history of the Frozen Frenzy, too shy of the NHL record for the most on any single day. We did not have 100 goals on Wednesday. We did have 13 plus the one awarded for the shootout win in Denver.
29: Stars can win it with a save. Brock Nelson will try and keep it going. A fantastic game tonight. Nelson, the veteran, on to Smith. Stopped by the Stars' netminder. And Dallas has come into Colorado and beaten the Avalanche in the shootout. 3-2, the final score.
2: 96.7 FM, the ticket. Stars get the shootout win. 3-2. Two goals allowed to the Avs. Dallas has allowed 12 goals this season, fewest in the NHL. 8 goals against in the last 6 games. Stars' last 3 wins against the Avs have all been shootout winners. Goes in the books as a 3-2 win for the Stars. The other 9 goals on Wednesday coming between the Canadiens and the Capitals.
5: Leonard over to Beauvillier with a shot. He lifts that one wide. Lane Hudson sends it through center ice. Deep into the Washington zone, center, and they score. And it's Josh Anderson for the second time tonight, set up by Alex Newhook to tie it at 3.
2: TSN 690 as Montreal ties it in the second. But then in the third,
6: a shot, they score! Justin Hall let it go from the right point. I don't think anyone touched it on the way in. That might be 2-2 games, and the Capitals have taken a 4-3 lead. Justin Hall gets it for Washington.
2: First Capitals defenseman to score in each of his first 2 games with the franchise. Capitals Radio Network. Washington wins at 5-4 over the Canadiens. They're 3-1 at home this season. They've scored at least 5 goals in 3 of their 4 wins. Alex Ovechkin gets an assist, 760 career assists, 2 behind Nicklas Backstrom for the franchise record. SportsCenter All Night, ESPN Radio. Big weekend coming up for college football. Top 5 matchup between Ohio State and Indiana, Mississippi State LSU, Alabama Tennessee, Mizzou Ole Miss, Oklahoma State, Houston, all matchups involving ranked teams. Ditto for 8th-ranked BYU and number 2 Notre Dame. Irish, little banged up, ESPN's Pete Thamel.
7: Leonard Moore missed the Stanford game after suffering a concussion the week earlier in the University of North Carolina game. I've been told that Leonard Moore, although his status is questionable, is on track to come back and play in this game. Obviously, he has to go through concussion protocol, so nothing is given until he does. But I've been told there's optimism for his trajectory to get back for this huge game in Provo. Obviously, he's one of the 5 best players in the sport. It would obviously be huge for that Notre Dame defense. Also, for that Notre Dame defense, they get back Kingston Vilamu-Asa, linebacker. He's off the injury report. He'd been dealing with a thumb injury, and we'll find out later this week on Jason Onye, the defensive lineman. He is questionable with an ankle injury.
2: And as for the keys for this matchup, ESPN analyst Roddy Jones and Tom Luganville.
8: I think for BYU, it is imperative they find a way to run the football between the tackles, particularly in the red area. Just 2 touchdowns and 5 attempts a week ago versus Iowa State, but it's the physical inside run game that they're lacking with LJ Martin. How do they get it back without him in the lineup?
9: Look, it's such a big question and topic of conversation that it had Pete Thamel chiming in on the group chat today. That's how you know something is big and important. But I'm looking at that BYU defense and the challenge that it's going to create for Notre Dame offensively. This is the best unit on defense that Notre Dame has seen all year long. The front is incredibly experienced and they are big and physical. At linebacker and in the secondary, they are as athletic as anybody in the country with Cade Oluwave at the linebacker position, who is as quick, as fast, and explosive as anybody at that position in the country. And then Faletau Satuala on the back end is super lengthy at safety. So that BYU defense is going to present some challenges for Notre Dame.
2: College game day will be in Provo. BYU, Notre Dame, huge showdown this weekend. As for the showdown between 4th-ranked Ohio State at number 5 Indiana, ESPN analyst Greg McElroy.
10: I'm actually going to go with Indiana here, Jay, and it's hard for me right now to watch Indiana and think that I've seen their very best. I don't think I have. And yet still the numbers reflect a very good football team. They're going to have to turn this game into a line of scrimmage battle. The one weak spot right now for Ohio State is their offensive line, and I think Indiana's defensive line can attack that group. They have 49 tackles for loss this year. They have 20 sacks through 6 games. It's 3rd nationally in both categories. And if you look at last year, that's where they won the game. They sacked Julian Sain 5 times in the Big Ten championship game. They held Ohio State to just 58 rushing yards on 26 attempts. They're going to have to dominate the line of scrimmage, not just with their defensive line, but also their offensive line by running the football and manufacturing big plays. And they have the personnel at not just wide receiver, but at quarterback to be able to potentially do that.
2: Ohio State and Indiana. From Bloomington, Indiana, 6-0 on the season, trying to stay unbeaten. That's a noon kickoff. Also at noon, number 7, Texas hosting Florida in the SEC. That one will be on ABC. Mississippi State, LSU on ESPN in that matchup of ranked teams. We'll also see top-ranked Georgia this weekend
11: facing Auburn. That one a 3:30 kick on ESPN. An 0-3 hole. It's a tough deficit. That's next. SportsCenter All Night. It's ESPN Radio.
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16: Heading into week 6, Unsportsmanlike takes a look this morning. 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
16: Rams' Alaric Jackson is still suspended, but it's been cut from 2 games to 1 after that punch following the Monday Night Football game. Baseball moving up game 3 of the ALCS. It's now a matinee matchup thanks to Mother Nature heading into Ohio. Dodgers now have their backs to the wall.
18: Game 3 from Dodger Stadium. So here we go. Snell ready to work. Is hit in the air. Right field well struck. Tucker going back and it's gone. First pitch of the game. Cheerio over the right field wall into the pavilion, into the sun. Wow. Pitch. Swing and a high fly ball. Right field. This ball's back. This one's got a chance. And it's gone.
19: This is who they are. This is what they do. Trying to move to a game away from the World Series.
20: Our guys have, you know, been battle tested. It's an elimination game. We just got to get a win.
16: Brewers took the first two at home. And then Wednesday, they take game 3 in L.A. 6-2 the final. Brewers were swept by the Dodgers a year ago in the NLCS. Now they're on the verge of sweeping the Dodgers. John Schaumbi Doug Glanville, the call of the NLCS for us here on ESPN Radio. Back to L.A.

0: All right, Jay, thanks very much. And how about the Milwaukee Brewers? They're up 3-0 in the NLCS. One more win, and they're on their way to the World Series. So many places you can go. The performance of Gasser, the performance of D.L. Hall, and then, of course, Bowers and that amazing at-bat for the second time in this series, Doug.
1: And that's what we've seen, a complete team. And they are consistent, and the things that they're good at, they continue to use as pressure points against their opponent. Even the Los Angeles Dodgers did not have answers. And in fact, they counterpunch. The Brewers are always counterpunching. The Dodgers put up two, and it was a little shocking. Uribe has been flawless this postseason. He finally gives up some run. His command isn't there. And right away, when they get into the dugout, they put up three with back-to-back home runs with Bowers and Mitchell. So we heard the postgame on Bowers talking about having each other's back. That's what it seems like they play. Someone has a bad outing, they pick them up in the next inning. And then their bullpen all around that just slaps up zeros. And, you know, so if they get a lead, they hold it. And if they're close, they keep it close. And then they get the hit. So they scored many ways tonight, stole a base. They do it all. And they showed that they can go toe-to-toe with the Dodgers on the road. And it was an exclamation point tonight.
0: Blake Snell was dominant until he wasn't. Yeah. If there's one spot that I think everybody agreed the Dodgers had an advantage, and that was the starting rotation. And that just has not impacted things from a Dodger perspective the way they had hoped.
1: Well, it seems like against the Brewers, it's one team where you could have a starting rotation, but you better go nine. And it's hard. Nobody's really going nine. As soon as they come out, they find responses to their bullpen. And they seem to tack on and get you at that weak point. And it seemed like the right lane, right? Blake Snell goes in, and it's like, okay, a couple lefties are coming up. Okay, we'll leave them in. Home run, home run. And then you're just, like, stunned. But that's what the Brewers have done. And once they had that lead, they absolutely held on to it.
0: Glass now goes for the Dodgers. The Brewers didn't even announce a starter, so we'll wait and see whether it's Chad Patrick or Shane Drouin, but regardless, you know the way Milwaukee goes about it, they're going to try and finish off the Dodgers tomorrow in four.
1: Absolutely, and they know that, yes, even if they have a starter go 2-3, they have guys like Aaron Ashby that eat up three more innings, so they're not worried with this bullpen because their bullpen can cover any part of the game. That's their strength. They have guys that match up in any lane, and that's why they continue to protect leads when they get them.
0: Brewers win it 6-2, the final, and they're up 3-0 in this best of seven National League Championship Series. For Doug Glanville, I'm John Ciambi, right here in your home for every pitch of the World Series, Major League Baseball on ESPN Radio and the ESPN app. Now we send it back to Jay Reynolds in the studio.
2: All right, Boog, Dodgers trailing 3-0 in the best of seven series for the first time since the 1966 World Series. In Game 3, they had a 2-1 lead in the seventh inning, but the Brewers rally, get the 6-2 win. Brewers are up 3-0 in the series. First time they've had a 3-0 series lead in franchise history. What has manager Pat Murphy told the team?
3: I don't need to tell them anything. Like, we don't change anything. There's nothing to change. No, the Dodgers are an incredible team that's won back-to-back championships. You think they're not good enough to come back and win a game against us or come back and play well? I know how good they are. Our guys know how good they are. Our guys know what we're up against. But that doesn't change anything. We come out and play the same way every time. No matter how I feel. Like, this, it really doesn't. There's no feeling good, feeling bad. It's just onward. Like I've said, like, the goal the whole time from spring training, February 9th, the first day we got together, the goal the whole time is just, like, build a resiliency and a passion for being in the now and a passion for winning tonight, and then let them tap us on the shoulder when it's over.
2: Teams that take a 3-0 series lead in a best of seven have gone on to win the series 98% of the time. They're 41-1. The one team to lose was the Yankees in 2004 against the Boston Red Sox. Game 4 coming up on Thursday. Game 3 did see Shohei Ohtani in the lineup despite being dropped to 6th. He was on base 3 times in the loss with a walk. He was hit by a pitch and had a single in the 8th inning. First time since September 1st he's reached base 3 times in a game. As for his future as a two-way player, Katie Wu, the Dodgers reporter for The Athletic earlier on ESPN Radio.
4: The real answer is it's just too soon. And the Dodgers have said nothing that would indicate that they would change that. I think they might change how they deploy him, how they use him. Maybe it's not for a full two-way season. Maybe it's similar to what they did in 2025 when he was coming back from injury and he ramped back up in the second half. But if Shohei Ohtani wants to pitch, he's going to pitch. That's kind of how they got into this predicament this season in the first place, was his insistence that even though he was pitching through some knee pain and right bicep soreness, that he could still return and be a pitcher by this season. I don't fault any player for trying to do everything they can to return back to the field, and especially Shohei, who has not pitched consistently since 2023. But while hindsight is 2020, you look back and you wonder, was his insistence to return to the mound the main cause in his lack of ability right now?
2: The NLCS could come to an end Thursday. Dodgers trying to avoid a sweep and force a Game 5. Brewers looking to uncork some champagne. Game 3 of the ALCS comes up today, too. Guardians and Rays, that series tied 1-1 after the first two at the Trop. Game 3 moved up from a 6 p.m. start in Cleveland to 1 o'clock in the afternoon as they're expecting weather to come in. That could bode well for Guardian starter Gavin Williams, ESPN analyst Tim Kirchen.
5: We've seen his numbers in day games against his numbers in night games. He's way better in day games, but he's great wherever he pitches. He led the league, the American League, in strikeouts this year. And, of course, he got the final out of Game 4 against the White Sox and then started Game 5 of the LDS and struck out 12. He is the only pitcher in Major League history to strike out 12 and allow one hit in a winner-take-all game. That's how dominant he was in the winner-take-all game that got the Guardians to the next round. Amazing.
6: As for the Rays, Tim, they're relentless at the plate and on the bases. They've committed one error in five games here in the postseason. But what stands out about the way Kevin Cash uses that bullpen?
5: Well, the bullpen's been great. Every part of their pitching staff has been great. But he has so many big, versatile arms out there. And the way he's used Ian Seymour, who was a starter but now can give them extra innings in relief. Cam Boozer's been great. Kevin Kelly. And Brian Baker, of course. He has four saves and hasn't allowed a hit yet. So you take that elite defense, put the ball in play, really good rotation, and now this bullpen is as hot as it's been all year.
2: Game 3 coming up on Thursday. With the change by Major League Baseball, our coverage starts now at 12:30 Eastern Time. NLCS Game 4, our coverage at 7:30 Eastern. 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
7: There's only 7 seconds on the clock. There are no timeouts. This is going to end up in a tie if they don't spike it. Wow. It ends up in a tie.
8: Trying to gain more for the kick. Right call is honestly, like, we can go clock it early.
9: I'm happy it wasn't a loss, and I'm sad it wasn't a win. That's how I feel.
2: We're on the verge of week 6, but the head shaking continues from what we saw in week 5, like the Commanders settling for a tie after that botched ending of their game with the Giants. We heard Micah Parsons on his podcast having the back of his former defensive coordinator when they were in Dallas, Dan Quinn, who's now the head coach in Washington.
10: Jaden Daniels probably cost my man Dan Quinn his job, to be honest with you.
11: That's tough.
10: To be honest with you. And I'm a big Jaden Daniels fan. But the reality is, like, he probably cost a lot of people their jobs this past weekend.
2: There's been some pushback aimed at Parsons, who's now in Green Bay and not on either team involved. But, says our Stephen A. Smith, why?
12: I think it's fair. I think he's right on the money. I think that we have to take into account this is not just some dude speaking about somebody he doesn't know. He has a relationship with Dan Quinn. Dan Quinn was the defensive coordinator in Dallas for years when he was there. He is no scrub. He is an elite player when he's healthy on the field. He has the credentials to say what he says. He has the relationship with Dan Quinn to justify him sticking his nose into somebody else's business. Because in his eyes, Dan Quinn is his business because that's his former boss as a defensive coordinator. Not to mention the fact that he's absolutely right in terms of what he said. It's nothing that he said wrong about Jaden Daniels. Not only that, he acknowledged the respect that he has for him and the affection that he has for him because he knows the brother can play and he talked about liking him. But there's no doubt about it. When there's 12 seconds left on the clock and you don't have a timeout, as a quarterback in your third year, you're supposed to get rid of the damn football. The last thing you're supposed to do is be running inbounds or getting sacked which is what Jaden Daniels did. So everything Micah Parsons said is absolutely on the money. Last point. If we can talk about a sport we never played, particularly on that level, how the hell are we going to sit up there with a straight face and look at them who are actually playing the sport and tell them they should be quiet? We can talk about teammates and calling out your teammates or lack of decorum or anything like that. We can talk about those things. But at the end of the day, he ain't a member of the Washington Commanders. He doesn't owe Jaden Daniels anything, okay? If anything, you know what? He's going to side with Dan Quinn. And so it makes perfect sense, but most importantly, he has the credentials to do it. He knows what the hell he's talking about. What he said was absolutely correct, and he said it about a man he supports because it's the man that helped make him the player that he is.
11: I agree with Micah Parsons. I think he is in his right to address this because it's situational football. And I'll disagree with him on one point. He said it would have been different if Jaden Daniels was a rookie. No chance. Every high schooler in America that plays quarterback knows in a two-minute drill, no matter what the play is, the first thing I do is check the clock. How many timeouts do I have? What's the situation? So it's inexcusable that, especially because, and you said it, Stephen A., not just 13, 12 seconds here. They had almost 50 seconds when the previous play was called. I don't care if Dan Quinn read him the Cheesecake Factory menu instead of a play call. The quarterback on the field looks at the clock. You have to know the situation. If a pass play is called, you know, got to throw it out of bounds, can't scramble around. The reason Micah Parsons is right to throw in his opinion is because it was egregious. I think players should be allowed to critique football because they play it too.
2: ESPN analyst Jordan Rogers. As for Parsons' status, he won't be playing Sunday against the Cowboys, although he did say on his podcast that if this was a Super Bowl week, he would play. He's yet to return to practice from last season's torn ACL, and meniscus remains on the PUP list. As for the status of Caleb Williams in Chicago, ESPN Bears reporter Courtney Cronin.
13: Caleb Williams was back in the fold at walkthrough today. He is listed as a full participant on the injury report. The Bears will have two actual practices Thursday and Friday, which certainly will factor into the decision as to whether he plays in Atlanta in week six. But coming off that extensive 30-minute workout that he had at Lambeau Field last Sunday, this is all very good news. Now, Ben Johnson said it's still fluid as to whether Williams will play and what that quarterback decision will be for the Falcons game, but it's trending in the right direction. Now, behind Williams, though, if he's not able to go, QB2 still up in the air. Ben Johnson said he's deciding between Case Keenum and Tyson Bagent about who will be getting those snaps should Williams not be able to play. But the offense as a whole can certainly benefit from his presence being back out there. Roma Dunze said the number one thing he's missed without Williams is 18's playmaking. Nobody does it quite like him. And in order for this team to reset today, the way that they are trying to move on from that really ugly Green Bay loss, Dunze said you just have to put it behind you and come out with a win. That is truly the only thing that will make this Bears team feel better moving forward.
2: Bears Falcons in Atlanta Sunday. Falcons quarterback Michael Penix expected to start, says he felt good at practice. MRI was positive, as were the imaging results. Penix suffered a rib injury in the final minute of the fourth quarter in the overtime loss to Baltimore. We head into week six with three unbeaten teams and three at 0-5. Raiders started with three straight wins before their three-point loss to the still unbeaten Chiefs and their week five blowout loss to the Patriots. Time to turn to the first overall pick in the draft. Earlier on the Golics, Mike Senior.
14: They're 3-2. There are four teams in the AFC that are 4-1, and then the next closest teams are all 3-2. They're 3-2. How unfair would that be to the rest of the players on the team if you were to pull Kirk Cousins, who has 12 touchdowns, four interceptions, completing over 65% of his passes? I know he doesn't move very well, but all of a sudden you put a rookie in. Think of the rookie mistakes you're going to go through. How could you give up on a team that's 3-2?
2: Raiders host the 4-1 Bills on Sunday. Straight ahead, what are the keys for Thursday? SportsCenter All Night continues. It's ESPN Radio.
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2: 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Week 6 kicks off with a Thursday night matchup in Denver. Seahawks, Broncos. Denver coming off a win over the Chargers, although not that impressive for the Broncos. As for the keys for Seattle in the matchup, ESPN analyst Mina Kimes.
27: Sam Darnold needs to not turn the ball over. Obvious, I know, coming off a game in which the Seahawks turned it over four times, three inside their own 15-yard line. Very hard to win football games that way. And to be fair, it wasn't entirely Sam Darnold. There were two fumbles as well. But something that Darnold has struggled with since coming back is pressure. In fact, on the season, he is the second worst QBR under pressure in the entire NFL, second only to Bo Nix. And of course, we know this Denver Broncos defense can get after it. Particularly worried about Zach Allen on the interior, Nick Bonito too. But to me, if Santa could just protect the football, they should be able to win this because the quarterback I alluded to on the other side has been struggling, and I think the Seahawks defense will get after it.
2: Seahawks' last win in Denver was in 2006. From the baseball clubhouse, Joe Espada is out after three seasons as the Astros manager in Houston. Phillies say they're keeping Don Mattingly as their manager, 2-year contract. ESPN analyst Tim Kirkchin.
0: He should be back. He was 24 games over 500 for a team that was really struggling when he arrived. He's Don Mattingly. He's had a lot of managerial experiences. But now, you know this, they're going to have to figure out a bunch of positions on this team. They have multiple player personnel questions. Probably way too many for a team that won 93 games last year. So let's not blame Rob Thompson for the slow start.
1: Yep.
0: And let's not blame Don Mattingly for them getting knocked out earlier than they would like. They need some work done on this team, and they're going to have to start it pretty soon.
2: Managers, especially in the National League, certainly in the spotlight this week in the League Championship Series, too.
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26: Number 5.
2: If you showed up a little late for Game 3 of the NLCS, things started without you, as our Boog Chombi noted.
4: So here we go. Snell ready to work, and the first offering of the game is hit in the air, right field, well struck. Tucker going back, and it's gone! First pitch of the game, Cheerio over the right field wall, into the pavilion, into the sun, and the Brewers have jumped in front, 1-0. Wow!
26: Number 4.
2: Not long until we get to see this for real, but Wednesday, preseason action, and Giannis put on a show. One assist shy of a triple-double. WPLG Local 10.
4: Look out, Giannis with Porter defending. A blow-by.
3: Oh, the blow-by, the perfectly thrown lob for the Nick Richards dunk.
4: Got it again as the Greek Freak on the lob. He no-looks that lob.
26: Number 3.
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4: Stars to win it with a save. Brock Nelson will try and keep it going. A fantastic game tonight. Nelson, the veteran, on to Smith. Stopped by the Stars netminder. And Dallas has come into Colorado and beaten the Avalanche in the shootout. 3-2, the final score.
26: Number 2.
2: For the third time in their 4 wins this season, Capitals finish with at least 5 goals. Capitals Radio Network.
3: A shot, they score! Justin Hall, let it go from the right point. I don't think anyone touched it on the way in. That might be 2-2 games.
26: Number 1.
2: Back to the diamond. Dodgers took the lead in the bottom of the 6th of Game 3, which could have led to some second-guessing for the Brewers had it not been for their top of the 7th.
4: Pitch. Swing and a high fly ball, right field. This ball's back. This one's got a chance. And it's gone! Into the pavilion over the right field wall. Jake Bowers will touch a ball. And the Brewers have the lead on pitch number 11. What an at bat from Jake Bowers.
2: Jake Bowers, the 2-run go-ahead shot. Garrett Mitchell follows that with a solo home run. Back-to-back home runs for the Brewers in the top of the 7th. Blake Snell pitching in the 7th inning for the first time in all of 2026. And he gives up those back-to-back homers. As for extending his starter into the 7th, hindsight, of course, 2020 for skipper Dave Roberts.
5: Through the 6th inning, and then once we got to the 7th inning, I think he retired 13 or 14 in a row, and his stuff was really good. I don't think that they were seeing him well, and I was trying to get him 3 more hitters, and we had Evan, you know, for that 4th hitter. He had his way with those 2 lefties and took care of Vaughn, and obviously the leadoff walk hurt. Hasn't given up a homer all year, but it's baseball, and for me, I felt good with where Blake's stuff was at, and, you know, you got to give Bowers credit. He put together another good at-bat, which he did at their place, and, you know, spurred that rally, and then right there saw 8-9 pitches, then end up hitting a homer. But yeah, I mean, I had Evan ready, you know, for Pratt right there.
2: Dodgers need a win today to stave off elimination. ALCS plays Game 3. That series tied 1-1. Rays and Guardians in Cleveland. Gavin Williams goes for the Guardians.
6: Going to have to execute the way I know how to. They don't strike out much, and they're going to put the ball in play. They're going to put a lot of pressure on us. So just going to have to execute the best way I know how to.
2: Start of Game 3 moved up. Our coverage, 12:30 Eastern time. Straight ahead, the anatomy of what looked like a pitcher's duel. That's next. It's ESPN Radio.
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26: From Milwaukee to Los Angeles, the NLCS shifts out west to Dodger Stadium for a crucial game three.
4: The pitch. Swing and a high fly ball right field. This ball's back. This one's got a chance! And it's gone! Into the pavilion over the right field wall. Jake Bowers will touch them all. And the Brewers have the lead on pitch number 11.
26: The Guardians and Rays get set for game three of the ALCS in Cleveland.
31: It means a lot that they trust me to go game three, first game in Cleveland, up against, I think, you know, one of their best guys. So it's going to be a good game. I'm really excited for the challenge and the opportunity, like I said.
26: We have the best moments from around the ice in the NHL.
4: Leonard over to Beauvillier with a shot. He lifts that one wide. Lane Hudson deep into the Washington zone, center, and they score. And it's Josh Anderson for the second time tonight to tie it at three.
26: Plus, the Seahawks and Broncos get set for Thursday night football at Mile High.
32: We're playing a real good defense. You know, we've got to get ready for what they do defensively. They're complete in all three areas. Mike's done a real good job in really a short period of time putting together a super talented defense.
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2: 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The landscape for Thursday in Major League Baseball getting interesting. Mother Nature taking aim at Cleveland, so baseball moving up the start time for Game 3 by 5 hours. We've got afternoon baseball on Thursday. For the folks in Ohio, maybe a good day to use some of that accrued PTO or get dismissed early from school. ALCS moved up 5 hours. Baseball also moving up the start time of the NLCS by 1 hour. Game 4 getting underway slightly earlier than expected. As for Game 3, the action on Wednesday getting underway early there as well.
4: So here we go. Snell ready to work, and the first offering of the game is hit in the air, right field, well struck. Tucker going back, and it's gone! First pitch of the game, Cheerio over the right field wall, into the pavilion, into the sun, and the Brewers have jumped in front, 1-0. Wow!
2: First pitch from there. For the next handful of innings, it was a pitcher's duel between Robert Gasser and Blake Snell.
4: The 1-2. Swing and a miss. Struck him out. That's a half dozen strikeouts for Blake Snell as he mows him down. 1-2-3 in the third. The 1-2. Breaking ball hit on the ground to the right side. There to pick it up, Terang throws to first. Freeman is out. And solid work by Gasser as he goes 5 shutout innings.
2: Dodgers and Brewers went to the 6th with Milwaukee leading 1-0. That first pitch homer, still the difference. Bottom of the 6th. 3 walks, loading the bases with 1 out for the Dodgers.
4: Smith waits the pitch. Swing and a high fly ball. Well struck. Left center field. That ball's back. Off the wall. Hernandez is in. Tucker's on his heels. Ohtani to third. And it's a 2-run double for Will Smith. And the Dodgers have the lead 2-1.
2: Close to a grand slam, but it's a 2-run double instead. Dodgers take the lead. Still had runners at second and third with 1 out, but
4: he's got Ohtani at third, Smith at second. A 1-2 is in there, got him looking, and Edmund is gone on strikes, and Hall able to limit the damage. He strikes out back-to-back hitters to end the inning, and the Dodgers lead 2.
2: L.A. could not add to the lead. They still took a 1-run lead to the 7th. But Milwaukee apparently figures out Blake Snell.
4: Swing and a high fly ball, right field. This ball's back. This one's got a chance. And it's gone. Into the pavilion over the right field wall. Jake Bowers will touch them all. And the Brewers have the lead on pitch number 11. What an at bat from Jake Bowers. And a pitch. Swing and a high fly ball, right field. That ball is back. That ball is gone. And Mitchell will touch them all as they come pouring out of the first base dugout of the Brewers. And Mitchell slowly circles the bases. The Brewers now lead it 4-2.
2: Brewers grabbing the lead in the 7th. They had another run in the 8th, courtesy of a wild pitch. An RBI single from Joey Ortiz in the 9th makes it 6-2. It was just up to Trevor McGill to slam the door.
4: 3-2 pitch. Swing and a foul tip into the mitt of Contreras. And that's the ball game. And the Milwaukee Brewers are 1 win away from the World Series. McGill closes it out. And the Brewers win it 6-2 the final. What a performance by the Brewers.
2: Boog Shambi calling it right here on ESPN Radio. 6-2 the final. Milwaukee's taken the first 3 of the best of 7. Milwaukee's first 3-0 series lead in franchise history. Brewers were swept by the Dodgers in last year's NLCS. No team in baseball history has swept a playoff series against a team that swept them the previous year. Dodgers trailing 3-0 in a best of 7 series for the first time since the World Series in 1966. They led this one 2-1 in the 7th. They wind up losing it 6-2. Jake Bowers, his third career postseason home run, his go-ahead shot capping an at-bat that went all the way to 11 pitches. after the win, spoke with our Aldon Gonzalez.
13: You did it again. Another long at bat leading to a good result. This one, 11 pitches leading to the go-ahead home run. Take us through it.
14: No, again, it was just, I don't know, man. Mine went blank, found the flow, went into compete mode, and just happy I put a good swing on it.
13: Jake, what is it about this Brewers offense that anytime the Dodgers seem to be building momentum, you guys would come right back and take it from them?
14: It's not just the offense. It's not just the offense. As a team, we have each other's backs. We have each other's backs. Our only goal in the game is to pick each other up and play for each other, man, and that's what that was about right there.
13: We talked a lot about the bullpen in this series, but today seeing Robert Gasser throw up five scoreless innings against that lineup, what was it like watching him work today?
14: Man, so impressive. So impressive what he did. Didn't have the easiest year, but he's been firing on all cylinders for a few months now, and it's been fun to watch.
13: You got a 3-0 lead on the back-to-back reigning champions. How does it feel? What's the mindset moving forward for this team?
14: Mindset's the same, man. Win tonight. We got another game tomorrow. We're going to come out, stay focused, and, keep the same mentality.
2: Jake Bauer's second straight game where he's had an at-bat of at least 11 pitches. Brewers hitting back-to-back home runs for the third time in their playoff history. Those homers coming off Blake Snell.
15: I mean, yeah, it's just wild that that's happened in back-to-back postseasons, but it's part of the game, and it wasn't going to define me, but just frustrated. I was able to lock in just because I was focused. I knew what I needed to do, and, that's part of the game, but, to give up a leadoff home run to start the game is just frustrating, but I'll learn from it.
2: Blake Snell, 6-plus innings, gave up ultimately 4 earned runs on 4 hits, walked 2, struck out 9, first time pitching into the 7th inning in 11 starts this season, had retired 14 straight batters before allowing those 3 runs in the 7th inning. Dodgers wind up losing. They're in an 0-3 hole. Manager Dave Roberts.
5: Not sure. I haven't digested this one. They're going to run a bullpen game. So just trying to figure out, which guys we want to be in there, how you kind of construct the lineup. But I haven't thought about that one yet.
2: See what happens in game 4 on Thursday as Milwaukee takes the first 3. ESPN analyst Tim Kirchen.
17: Buck Showalter called me the other day and he said, Tim, it's not little ball that the Brewers play. It's baseball. And they play the game of baseball better than any team, certainly in the National League. They put the ball in play. They steal bases. They're an elite defensive team. They almost became the first team since the 1959 White Sox to have the best record in baseball with the fewest home runs. They have more ways to score than any team in the major leagues. And yet, in this series, they have out-homered the Dodgers 5-0. This year, the Brewers had only 10 games in which they hit 3 home runs. That was the fewest such games, and yet in the biggest game of the season, they hit 3 home runs to put this away and take a 3-0 lead. Watching the Brewers play is so much fun, and I am hoping that every other team out there is watching the Rays and the Guardians, but especially now the Brewers, because this is the blueprint on how to play the game properly, and they have done it all year.
18: None of this should be a shock to anyone, should it?
17: Scott, they won 103 games this year. They've been a really good team for several years now. But let's not forget, against the Dodgers last year, they got swept. They scored 4 runs in 4 games. They hit 118 as a team. And the biggest difference between last year's team and this year is Jake Bowers. Jake Bowers is 31 years old. He's with his 5th major league team. His home run high in his career coming into this year was 12. He hit 26 home runs this year and is the biggest reason why this offense has gotten even better. And he has now put together the 2 biggest at-bats in this league championship series. The 12 pitch at-bat for a walk against Yamamoto and then that ridiculous 11 pitch at-bat tonight against Blake Snell with the 3-run homer. He has personified what the Brewers are. They find people, they bring them in, and they get better when they get to Milwaukee. So impressive what this kid is doing, and what the Brewers are doing.
2: Game four in L.A., Brewers-Dodgers. Brewers going for the sweep. We'll hear it here on ESPN Radio. Our coverage, 7:30 Eastern time. That one's going to follow the afternoon matchup in the ALCS, the one that's been moved up because of weather in Cleveland. Rays, Guardians, our coverage, 12:30 Eastern here on ESPN Radio. Right now, SportsCenter all night.
0: Good starting field position for not Lamar Jackson, but Tyler Huntley in at quarterback. Lamar, of course, came up limp after getting tackled on a sack late in that second quarter. He comes to the sideline. He's questionable to return with a lower body injury. He is on the sideline with no helmet and a beanie on.
2: So it sounded last weekend, WBAL Ravens quarterback Lamar Jackson did not practice Wednesday, but as for this weekend, Coach Jesse Minter.
1: It's definitely day-to-day. You know, I think a lot of times those things, right when they happen, you're not sure. And as you gather information, you look at stuff. But again, like to Lamar's credit, he's working his butt off. He's doing everything he can to be out here. And when he's able to be, then he will.
2: Our Adam Schefter gathering information. Sources telling him the two-time MVP has a realistic chance to return Sunday against Cleveland. Jesse Minter saying that Jackson's considered day-to-day, as we heard, with that left ankle injury. ESPN analyst Jeff Saturday, Jason McCourty, Kyle Brandt with Greeny on GetUp.
3: The Ravens plus Lamar Jackson equals what?
6: Yeah, a Super Bowl contender. They're 4-1 right now. I think this is the most slept-on team in the NFL. Jesse Minter's done a good job. They beat a very good Atlanta team with Huntley at the helm. They shut down Bijan Robinson. They forced Penix to beat him from the pocket. Went to overtime, but they found a way to win. It's a good football team, and they are put together well. And if Lamar comes back and plays to his level, it will bring them to it.
7: Yeah, we probably haven't talked enough about Lamar Jackson and Declan Doyle, the new offensive coordinator, and the magic they've been able to make so far. Lamar Jackson being back, this is the same Baltimore Ravens team we've seen in the past, though. Like, it's not going to matter until January comes along.
6: That's true.
7: And Mark Andrews makes a big catch or doesn't fumble the ball. Lamar Jackson is able to make that key play to propel. They're in the same exact boat as, Kyle, you mentioned, of Josh Allen and the Buffalo Bills. Like, this is what we expect. Like, they're a very good football team. They're going to win a ton of games. When the playoffs start, then we'll start talking about it.
19: It's dueling Spider-Man teams. They're the Bills of the Beltway, and that's fine. We can get there. Yeah. I'll tell you this, if I'm a Ravens fan, right, I don't love this report. Like, I don't like realistic chance for Lamar. Give him another week. You have Snoop. Give us the next episode. Like, I am ready for the backup quarterback. I don't like rushing. See, Jason, you got it. I'm for the culture. I don't like rushing the quarterback at all.
2: Jackson sprained his ankle in the win over the Titans October 4th, then sat out Sunday night's overtime win over the Falcons. All of the Week 6 action getting underway tonight.
26: Seahawks at Broncos.
20: I think if you're the Seattle Seahawks, you got to send a message that you're still a reigning Super Bowl champions and you're going to have a lot to say. And I think if you lose a game like this coming up, I think it spells problems for Seattle.
21: Why would I go out there worried about throwing an interception? Why would I go out there trying to throw every football 50 yards down the field? Just play the play. If the play's there, hit it. If it's not there, check it down, run, throw it away, punt. Who cares? And I have to just remind myself not to play hero ball. It's just one play at a time. Do exactly what I'm supposed to do. And who cares? If the play causes me to throw an interception and I forced it and that was there and I liked what I saw, it may happen. It's happened before. It may happen again.
22: You can't play the quarterback position worried about forcing turnovers or worried about throwing an interception. That's the problem. He's not playing the play. I almost feel like Bo Nix has the yips a little bit when it comes to his progression reads.
23: If he didn't get hurt, they could have won the AFC last year.
24: Bo looks like a quarterback whose head is completely and totally spinning.
20: You're the starting quarterback for the Denver Broncos. You don't get injured, the likelihood is that you're in the Super Bowl last year. And here you are talking about, you think about this and you think about that, but then you say, okay, why think about that all? Just run the play. No. You're supposed to be out there being a leader and a stud.
25: No qualifying quarterback has taken longer before throwing this season than Sam Darnold, about 3.25 seconds. That's about 0.4 seconds slower than he was getting the ball out last season.
27: It feels like Sam Darnold is just getting hit far too often, and the sacks are up. And I think it's a combination of playing slow and then drifting.
33: It's like he doesn't know. We don't want to throw interceptions, you know. Like, stay positive, stick to it, trust your reads, take care of the ball.
34: Yeah, obviously a short week. You know, we're rolling. Just another opportunity to go out there and play good football. Obviously learned a lot from last week. I think it's really the same thing of what I said right after the game. You know, just got to be a little bit more decisive.
2: Seahawks, Broncos getting week 6 underway with the Thursday night matchup. Stingy defense early in the season. That's next. SportsCenter All Night continues. 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
2: 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A night ago, 32 teams in action on the ice. It gave us a grand total of 112 goals, the most in the four-year history of the Frozen Frenzy, too shy of the NHL record for the most on any single day. We did not have 100 goals on Wednesday. We did have 13 plus the one awarded for the shootout win in Denver.
36: Stars can win it with a save. Brock Nelson will try and keep it going. A fantastic game tonight. Nelson, the veteran, on to Smith. Stopped by the Stars' netminder. And Dallas has come into Colorado and beaten the Avalanche in the shootout 3-2, the final score.
2: 96.7 FM, the Ticket. Stars get the shootout win, 3-2. Two goals allowed to the Avs. Dallas has allowed 12 goals this season, fewest in the NHL. 8 goals against in the last 6 games. Stars' last 3 wins against the Avs have all been shootout winners. Goes in the books as a 3-2 win for the Stars. The other 9 goals on Wednesday coming between the Canadiens and the Capitals.
0: Leonard over to Beauvillier with a shot. He lifts that one wide. Lane Hudson sends it through center ice. Deep to the Washington zone. Center, and they score. And it's Josh Anderson for the second time tonight, set up by Alex Newhook to tie it at 3.
2: TSN 690 as Montreal ties it in the second. But then in the third,
1: a shot, they score! Justin Hall let it go from the right point. I don't think anyone touched it on the way in. That might be 2-2 games, and the Capitals have taken a 4-3 lead. Justin Hall gets it for Washington.
2: First Capitals defenseman to score in each of his first 2 games with the franchise. Capitals Radio Network. Washington wins at 5-4 over the Canadiens. They're 3-1 at home this season. They've scored at least 5 goals in 3 of their 4 wins. Alex Ovechkin gets an assist, 760 career assists, 2 behind Nicklas Backstrom for the franchise record. SportsCenter All Night, ESPN Radio. Big weekend coming up for college football. Top 5 matchup between Ohio State and Indiana, Mississippi State LSU, Alabama Tennessee, Mizzou Ole Miss, Oklahoma State, Houston, all matchups involving ranked teams. Ditto for 8th-ranked BYU and number 2 Notre Dame. Irish, a little banged up, ESPN's Pete Thamel.
3: Leonard Moore missed the Stanford game after suffering a concussion the week earlier in the University of North Carolina game. I've been told that Leonard Moore, although his status is questionable, is on track to come back and play in this game. Obviously, he has to go through concussion protocol, so nothing is given until he does. But I've been told there's optimism for his trajectory to get back for this huge game in Provo. Obviously, he's one of the 5 best players in the sport. It would obviously be huge for that Notre Dame defense. Also, for that Notre Dame defense, they get back Kingston Vilamu-Asa, linebacker. He's off the injury report. He'd been dealing with a thumb injury, and we'll find out later this week on Jason Onyeka, the defensive lineman. He is questionable with an ankle injury.
2: And as for the keys for this matchup, ESPN analyst Roddy Jones and Tom Luganville.
5: I think for BYU, it is imperative they find a way to run the football between the tackles, particularly in the red area. Just 2 touchdowns and 5 attempts a week ago versus Iowa State, but it's the physical inside run game that they're lacking with LJ Martin. How do they get it back without him in the lineup?
6: Luke, it's such a big question and topic of conversation that it had Pete Thamel chiming in on the group chat today. That's how you know something is big and important. But I'm looking at that BYU defense and the challenge that it's going to create for Notre Dame offensively. This is the best unit on defense that Notre Dame has seen all year long. The front is incredibly experienced and they are big and physical. At linebacker and in the secondary, they are as athletic as anybody in the country with Kade Luwa at the linebacker position, who is as quick, as fast, and explosive as anybody at that position in the country. And then Faletau Satuala on the back end is super lengthy at safety. So that BYU defense is going to present some challenges for Notre Dame.
2: College game day will be in Provo. BYU, Notre Dame, huge showdown this weekend. As for the showdown between 4th-ranked Ohio State at number 5 Indiana, ESPN analyst Greg McElroy.
7: I'm actually going to go with Indiana here, Jay, and it's hard for me right now to watch Indiana and think that I've seen their very best. I don't think I have. And yet still the numbers reflect a very good football team. They're going to have to turn this game into a line of scrimmage battle. The one weak spot right now for Ohio State is their offensive line, and I think Indiana's defensive line can attack that group. They have 49 tackles for loss this year. They have 20 sacks through 6 games. It's 3rd nationally in both categories. And if you look at last year, that's where they won the game. They sacked Julian Sand 5 times in the Big Ten championship game. They held Ohio State to just 58 rushing yards on 26 attempts. They're going to have to dominate the line of scrimmage, not just with their defensive line, but also their offensive line by running the football and manufacturing big plays. And they have the personnel at not just wide receiver, but at quarterback to be able to potentially do that.
2: Ohio State and Indiana. From Bloomington, Indiana, 6-0 on the season, trying to stay unbeaten. That's a noon kickoff. Also at noon, number 7, Texas hosting Florida in the SEC. That one will be on ABC. Mississippi State, LSU on ESPN in that matchup of ranked teams. We'll also see top-ranked Georgia this weekend facing Auburn. That one a 3:30 kick on ESPN. An 0-3 hole. It's a tough deficit. That's next. SportsCenter All Night. It's ESPN Radio.
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8: Rams' Larrick Jackson is still suspended, but it's been cut from 2 games to 1 after that punch following the Monday Night Football game. Baseball moving up game 3 of the ALCS. It's now a matinee matchup thanks to Mother Nature heading into Ohio. Dodgers now have their backs to the wall.
9: Game 3 from Dodger Stadium. So here we go. Snell ready to work. Is hit in the air. Right field. Well struck. Tucker going back and it's gone. First pitch of the game. Cheerio over the right field wall into the pavilion, into the sun. Wow. Pitch. Swing. High fly ball. Right field. This ball's back. This one's got a chance. And it's gone.
10: This is who they are. This is what they do. Trying to move to a game away from the World Series.
11: Our guys have, you know, been battle tested. It's an elimination game. We just got to get a win.
8: Brewers took the first two at home. And then Wednesday, they take game 3 in L.A. 6-2, the final. Brewers were swept by the Dodgers a year ago in the NLCS. Now they're on the verge of sweeping the Dodgers. John Schombe, Doug Glanville, I've had the call of the NLCS for us here on ESPN Radio. Back to L.A. Boog.
12: All right, Jay, thanks very much. And how about the Milwaukee Brewers? They're up 3 games to none in the NLCS. One more win, and they're on their way to the World Series. So many places you can go. The performance of Gasser, the performance of D.L. Hall, and then, of course, Bowers and that amazing at-bat for the second time in this series, Doug.
13: And that's what we've seen, a complete team. And they are consistent, and the things that they're good at, they continue to use as pressure points against their opponent. Even the Los Angeles Dodgers did not have answers. And in fact, they counterpunch. The Brewers are always counterpunching. The Dodgers put up 2, and it was a little shocking. Uribe has been flawless this postseason. He finally gives up some run. His command isn't there. And right away, when they get into the dugout, they put up 3 with back-to-back home runs with Bowers and Mitchell. So we heard the postgame on Bowers talking about having each other's back. That's what it seems like they play. Someone has a bad outing, they pick them up in the next.

0: sixth inning, and then their bullpen all around that just slaps up zeros. And, you know, so if they get a lead, they hold it. And if they're close, they keep it close. And then they get the hit. So they scored many ways tonight, stole a base. They do it all. And they showed that they can go toe-to-toe with the Dodgers on the road. And it was an exclamation point tonight.
1: Blake Snell was dominant until he wasn't. Yeah. There's one spot that I think everybody agreed the Dodgers had an advantage, and that was the starting rotation. And that just has not impacted things from a Dodger perspective the way they had hoped.
0: So it seems like against the Brewers, it's one team where you could have a starting rotation, but you better go nine. And it's hard. Nobody's really going nine. As soon as they come out, they find responses to their bullpen. And they seem to tack on and get you at that weak point. And it seemed like the right lane, right? Blake Snell goes in, and it's like, okay, a couple lefties are coming up. Okay, we'll leave them in. Home run, and then you're just like stunned. But that's what the Brewers have done. And once they had that lead, they absolutely held on to it.
1: Glass now goes for the Dodgers. The Brewers didn't even announce a starter, so we'll wait and see whether it's Chad Patrick or Shane Drouin. But regardless, you know.

0: Just for the first time since the 1966 World Series. In Game 3, they had a 2-1 lead in the seventh inning, but the Brewers rally, get the 6-2 win. Brewers are up 3-love in the series. First time they've had a 3-0 series lead in franchise history. What has manager Pat Murphy told the team?
1: I don't need to tell them anything. Like, we don't change anything. There's nothing to change. You know, no, the Dodgers are an incredible team that's won back-to-back championships. You think they're not good enough to come back and win a game against us or come back and play well? I know how good they are. Our guys know how good they are. Our guys know what we're up against. But that doesn't change anything. We come out and play the same way every time. No matter how I feel. You know what I mean? Like, this, it really doesn't. You know what I mean? There's no feeling good, feeling bad. It's just onward. You know, like I've said, like the goal the whole time from spring training, February 9th, the first day we got together, the goal the whole time is just like build a resiliency and a passion for being in the now and a passion for winning tonight and then let them tap us on the shoulder when it's over.
0: Teams that take a 3-0 series lead and a best of seven have gone on to win the series 98% of the time. They're 41-1. The one team to lose was the Yankees in 2004 against the Boston Red Sox. Game 4 coming up on Thursday. Game 3 did see Shohei Ohtani in the lineup despite being dropped to 6th. He was on base 3 times in the loss with a walk. He was hit by a pitch and had a single in the 8th inning. First time since September 1st he's reached base 3 times in a game. As for his future as a two-way player, Katie Wu, the Dodgers reporter for The Athletic, earlier on ESPN Radio.
2: The real answer is it's just too soon. And the Dodgers have said nothing that would indicate that they would change that. I think they might change how they deploy him, how they use him. Maybe it's not for a full two-way season. Maybe it's similar to what they did in 2025 when he was coming back from injury and he ramped back up in the second half. But if Shohei Ohtani wants to pitch, he's going to pitch. That's kind of how they got into this predicament this season in the first place, was his insistence that even though he was pitching through some knee pain and right bicep soreness, that he could still return and be a pitcher by this season. I don't fault any player for trying to do everything they can to return back to the field, and especially Shohei, who has not pitched consistently since 2023. But while hindsight is 2020, you look back and you wonder, was his insistence to return to the mound the main cause in his lack of ability right now?
0: The NLCS could come to an end Thursday. Dodgers trying to avoid a sweep and force a Game 5. Brewers looking to uncork some champagne. Game 3 of the ALCS comes up today, too. Guardians and Rays, that series tied 1-1 after the first two at the Trop. Game 3 moved up from a 6 p.m. start in Cleveland to 1 o'clock in the afternoon as they're expecting weather to come in. That could bode well for Guardian starter Gavin Williams, ESPN analyst Tim Kirchin.
3: We've seen his numbers in day games against his numbers in night games. He's way better in day games, but he's great wherever he pitches. He led the league, the American League, in strikeouts this year. And, of course, he got the final out of Game 4 against the White Sox and then started Game 5 of the LDS and struck out 12. He is the only pitcher in Major League history to strike out 12 and allow one hit in a winner-take-all game. That's how dominant he was in the winner-take-all game that got the Guardians to the next round. Amazing.
4: As for the Rays, Tim, they're relentless at the plate and on the bases. They've committed one error in five games here in the postseason. But what stands out about the way Kevin Cash uses that bullpen?
3: Well, the bullpen's been great. Every part of their pitching staff has been great. But he has so many big, versatile arms out there. And the way he's used Ian Seymour, who was a starter but now can give them extra innings in relief. Cam Boozer's been great. Kevin Kelly. And Brian Baker, of course. He has four saves and hasn't allowed a hit yet. So you take that elite defense, put the ball in play, really good rotation, and now this bullpen is as hot as it's been all year.
0: Game 3 coming up on Thursday. With the change by Major League Baseball, our coverage starts now at 12:30 Eastern Time. NLCS Game 4, our coverage at 7:30 Eastern. 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Right now, SportsCenter all night.
5: There's only 7 seconds on the clock. There are no timeouts. This is going to end up in a tie if they don't spike it. Wow. It ends up in a
6: time.
7: Trying to gain more for the kick. Right call is honestly late. We can go clock it early.
8: I'm happy it wasn't a loss, and I'm sad it wasn't a win. That's how I feel.
0: We're on the verge of week six, but the head shaking continues from what we saw in week five, like the Commanders settling for a tie after that botched ending of their game with the Giants. We heard Micah Parsons on his podcast having the back of his former defensive coordinator when they were in Dallas, Dan Quinn, who's now the head coach in Washington.
9: Jaden Daniels probably cost my man Dan Quinn his job, to be honest with you.
10: That's tough.
9: To be honest with you. And I'm a big Jaden Daniels fan. But the reality is, like, he probably cost a lot of people their jobs this past weekend.
0: There's been some pushback aimed at Parsons, who's now in Green Bay and not on either team involved. But, says our Stephen A. Smith, why?
11: I think it's fair. I think he's right on the money. I think that we have to take into account this is not just some dude speaking about somebody he doesn't know. He has a relationship with Dan Quinn. Dan Quinn was the defensive coordinator in Dallas for years when he was there. He is no scrub. He is an elite player when he's healthy on the field. He has the credentials to say what he says. He has the relationship with Dan Quinn to justify him sticking his nose into somebody else's business. Because in his eyes, Dan Quinn is his business because that's his former boss as a defensive coordinator. Not to mention the fact that he's absolutely right in terms of what he said. It's nothing that he said wrong about Jaden Daniels. Not only that, he acknowledged the respect that he has for him and the affection that he has for him because he knows the brother can play and he talked about liking him. But there's no doubt about it. When there's 12 seconds left on the clock and you don't have a timeout, as a quarterback in your third year, you're supposed to get rid of the damn football. The last thing you're supposed to do is be running inbounds or getting sacked, which is what Jaden Daniels did. So everything Micah Parsons said is absolutely on the money. Last point. If we can talk about a sport we never played, particularly on that level, how the hell are we going to sit up there with a straight face and look at them who are actually playing the sport and tell them they should be quiet? We can talk about teammates and calling out your teammates or lack of decorum or anything like that. We can talk about those things. But at the end of the day, he ain't a member of the Washington Commanders. He doesn't owe Jaden Daniels anything, okay? If anything, you know what? He's going to side with Dan Quinn. And so it makes perfect sense, but most importantly, he has the credentials to do it. He knows what the hell he's talking about. What he said was absolutely correct, and he said it about a man he supports because it's the man that helped make him the player that he is.
12: I agree with Micah Parsons. I think he is in his right to address this because it's situational football, and I'll disagree with him on one point. He said it would have been different if Jaden Daniels was a rookie. No chance. Every high schooler in America that plays quarterback knows in a 2-minute drill, no matter what the play is, the first thing I do is check the clock. How many timeouts do I have? What's the situation? So it's inexcusable that, especially because, and you said it, Stephen A., not just 13, 12 seconds here. They had almost 50 seconds when the previous play was called. I don't care if Dan Quinn read him the Cheesecake Factory menu instead of a play call. The quarterback on the field looks at the clock. You have to know the situation. If a pass play is called, you know, got to throw it out of bounds, can't scramble around. The reason Micah Parsons is right to throw in his opinion is because it was egregious. I think players should be allowed to critique football because they play it too.
0: ESPN analyst Jordan Rogers. As for Parsons' status, he won't be playing Sunday against the Cowboys, although he did say on his podcast that if this was a Super Bowl week, he would play. He's yet to return to practice from last season's torn ACL, and meniscus remains on the PUP list. As for the status of Caleb Williams in Chicago, ESPN Bears reporter Courtney Cronin.
13: Caleb Williams was back in the fold at walkthrough today. He is listed as a full participant on the injury report. The Bears will have two actual practices Thursday and Friday, which certainly will factor into the decision as to whether he plays in Atlanta in week six. But coming off that extensive 30-minute workout that he had at Lambeau Field last Sunday, this is all very good news. Now, Ben Johnson said it's still fluid as to whether Williams will play and what that quarterback decision will be for the Falcons game, but it's trending in the right direction. Now, behind Williams, though, if he's not able to go, QB2 still up in the air. Ben Johnson said he's deciding between Case Keenum and Tyson Bagent about who will be getting those snaps should Williams not be able to play. But the offense as a whole can certainly benefit from his presence being back out there. Roma Dunze said the number one thing he's missed without Williams is 18's playmaking. Nobody does it quite like him. And in order for this team to reset today, the way that they are trying to move on from that really ugly Green Bay loss, Dunze said you just have to put it behind you and come out with a win. That is truly the only thing that will make this Bears team feel better moving forward.
0: Bears Falcons in Atlanta Sunday. Falcons quarterback Michael Penix expected to start, says he felt good at practice. MRI was positive, as were the imaging results. Penix suffered a rib injury in the final minute of the fourth quarter in the overtime loss to Baltimore. We head into week six with three unbeaten teams and three at 0-5. Raiders started with three straight wins before their three-point loss to the still unbeaten Chiefs and their week five blowout loss to the Patriots. Time to turn to the first overall pick in the draft. Earlier on the Golics, Mike Senior.
6: They're 3-2. There are four teams in the AFC that are 4-1, and then the next closest teams are all 3-2. They're 3-2. How unfair would that be to the rest of the players on the team if you were to pull Kirk Cousins, who has 12 touchdowns, four interceptions, completing over 65% of his passes? I know he doesn't move very well, but all of a sudden you put a rookie in. Think of the rookie mistakes you're going to go through. How could you give up on a team that's 3-2?
0: Raiders host the 4-1 Bills on Sunday. Straight ahead, what are the keys for Thursday? SportsCenter All Night continues. 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
9: 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Week 6 kicks off with a Thursday night matchup in Denver. Seahawks, Broncos. Denver coming off a win over the Chargers, although not that impressive for the Broncos. As for the keys for Seattle in the matchup, ESPN analyst Mina Kimes.
10: Sam Darnold needs to not turn the ball over. Obvious, I know, coming off a game in which the Seahawks turned it over 4 times, 3 inside their own 15-yard line. Very hard to win football games that way. And to be fair, it wasn't entirely Sam Darnold. There were 2 fumbles as well. But something that Darnold has struggled with since coming back is pressure. In fact, on the season, he is the second worst QBR under pressure in the entire NFL, second only to Bo Nix. And of course, we know this Denver Broncos defense can get after it. Particularly worried about Zach Allen on the interior, Nick Bonito too. But to me, if Santa could just protect the football, they should be able to win this because the quarterback I alluded to on the other side has been struggling, and I think the Seahawks defense will get after it.
9: Seahawks' last win in Denver was in 2006. From the baseball clubhouse, Joe Espada is out after 3 seasons as the Astros manager in Houston. Phillies say they're keeping Don Mattingly as their manager, 2-year contract. ESPN analyst Tim Kirkchin.
11: He should be back. He was 24 games over 500 for a team that was really struggling when he arrived. He's Don Mattingly. He's had a lot of managerial experiences. But now, you know this, They're going to have to figure out a bunch of positions on this team. They have multiple player personnel questions, probably way too many for a team that won 93 games last year. So let's not blame Rob Thompson for the slow start.
12: Yep.
11: And let's not blame Don Mattingly for them getting knocked out earlier than they would like. They need some work done on this team, and they're going to have to start it pretty soon.
9: Managers, especially in the National League, certainly in the spotlight this week in the League Championship Series, too.
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13: How good is that? Are you ready to take?
8: Number 5.
9: If you showed up a little late for Game 3 of the NLCS, things started without you, as our boot choppy noted.
12: So here we go. Snell ready to work, and the first offering of the game is hit in the air, right field, well struck. Tucker going back, and it's gone! First pitch of the game, Cheerio over the right field wall, into the pavilion, into the sun, and the Brewers have jumped in front, 1-0. Wow!
8: Number 4.
9: Not long until we get to see this for real, but Wednesday, preseason action, and Giannis put on a show, one assist shy of a triple-double. WPLG Local 10.
12: Look out, Giannis with Porter defending. A blow-by. Oh, the blow-by, the perfectly thrown lob of the Nick Richards dunk.
14: Got it again as the Greek Freak on the lob. He no looks that lob.
8: Number 3.
9: On the ice, Avs, Stars go to a shootout. 96.7 FM, the ticket.
12: Stars to win it with a save. Brock Nelson will try and keep it going. A fantastic game tonight. Nelson, the veteran, on to Smith. Stopped by the Stars netminder. And Dallas has come into Colorado and beaten the Avalanche in the shootout. 3-2, the final score.
8: Number 2.
9: For the third time in their 4 wins this season, Capitals finish with at least 5 goals. Capitals Radio Network.
13: A shot, they score! Justin Hall, let it go from the right point. I don't think anyone touched it on the way in. That might be 2-2 games.
8: Number 1.
9: Back to the diamond. Dodgers took the lead in the bottom of the 6th of Game 3, which could have led to some second-guessing for the Brewers had it not been for their top of the 7th.
12: Pitch. Swing and a high fly ball, right field. This ball's back. This one's got a chance. And it's gone. Into the pavilion over the right field wall. Jake Bowers will touch them all. And the Brewers have the lead on pitch number 11. Wanted it back from Jake Bowers.
9: Jake Bowers, the 2-run go-ahead shot. Garrett Mitchell follows that with a solo home run. Back-to-back home runs for the Brewers in the top of the 7th. Blake Snell pitching in the 7th inning for the first time in all of 2026. And he gives up those back-to-back homers. As for extending his starter into the 7th, hindsight, of course, 2020 for skipper Dave Roberts.
15: Through the 6th inning, and then once we got to the 7th inning, I think he retired 13 or 14 in a row, and his stuff was really good. I don't think that they were seeing him well, and I was trying to get him 3 more hitters, and we had Evan, you know, for that 4th hitter. He had his way with those 2 lefties and took care of Vaughn, and obviously the leadoff walk hurt. Hasn't given up a homer all year, but it's baseball, and for me, I felt good with where Blake's stuff was at, and, you know, you got to give Bowers credit. He put together another good at-bat, which he did at their place, and, you know, spurred that rally, and then right there saw 8-9 pitches, then end up hitting a homer. But yeah, I mean, I had Evan ready, you know, for Pratt right there.
9: Dodgers need a win today to stave off elimination. ALCS plays Game 3. That series tied 1-1. Rays and Guardians in Cleveland. Gavin Williams goes for the Guardians.
16: Going to have to execute the way I know how to. They don't strike out much, and they're going to put the ball in play. They're going to put a lot of pressure on us. So just going to have to execute the best way I know how to.
9: Start of Game 3 moved up. Our coverage, 12:30 Eastern time. Straight ahead, the anatomy of what looked like a pitcher's duel. That's next. It's ESPN Radio.
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8: Coming up on SportsCenter All Night. From Milwaukee to Los Angeles, the NLCS shifts out west to Dodger Stadium for a crucial Game 3.
12: The pitch. Swing and a high fly ball right field. This ball's back. This one's got a chance. And it's gone! Into the pavilion over the right field wall. Jake Bowers will touch them all. And the Brewers have the lead on pitch number 11.
8: The Guardians and Rays get set for Game 3 of the ALCS in Cleveland.
29: It means a lot that they trust me to go Game 3, first game in Cleveland, up against, I think, you know, one of their best guys. 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
12: Leonard over to Beauvillier with a shot. He lifts that one wide. Lane Hudson deep into the Washington zone, center, and they score. And it's Josh Anderson for the second time tonight to tie it at 3.
8: Plus, the Seahawks and Broncos get set for Thursday Night Football at Mile High.
30: We're playing a real good defense. 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
9: 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The landscape for Thursday in Major League Baseball getting interesting. Mother Nature taking aim at Cleveland, so baseball moving up the start time for Game 3 by 5 hours. We've got afternoon baseball on Thursday. For the folks in Ohio, maybe a good day to use some of that accrued PTO or get dismissed early from school. ALCS moved up 5 hours. Baseball also moving up the start time of the NLCS by 1 hour. Game 4 getting underway slightly earlier than expected. As for Game 3, the action on Wednesday, getting underway early there as well.
12: So here we go. Snell ready to work, and the first offering of the game is hit in the air, right field, well struck. Tucker going back, and it's gone! First pitch of the game, Cheerio over the right field wall, into the pavilion, into the sun, and the Brewers have jumped in front, 1-0. Wow!
9: First pitch from there. For the next handful of innings, it was a pitcher's duel between Robert Gasser and Blake Snell.
12: The 1-2. Swing and a miss. Struck him out. That's a half dozen strikeouts for Blake Snell as he mows him down. 1-2-3 in the third. The 1-2. Breaking ball hit on the ground to the right side. There to pick it up, Terang throws to first. Freeman is out. And solid work by Gasser as he goes 5 shutout innings.
9: Dodgers and Brewers went to the sixth with Milwaukee leading 1-0. That first pitch homer, still the difference. Bottom of the sixth, 3 walks, loading the bases with 1 out for the Dodgers.
12: Smith waits the pitch. Swing and a high fly ball, well struck. Left center field, that ball's back, off the wall. Hernandez is in. Tucker's on his heels. Ohtani to third. And it's a 2-run double for Will Smith. And the Dodgers have the lead 2-1.
9: Close to a grand slam, but it's a 2-run double instead. Dodgers take the lead. Still had runners at second and third with 1 out, but
12: he's got Ohtani at third, Smith at second. A 1-2 is in there, got him looking, and Edmund is gone on strikes, and Hall able to limit the damage. He strikes out back-to-back hitters to end the inning, and the Dodgers lead 2.
9: L.A. could not add to the lead. They still took a 1-run lead to the 7th. But Milwaukee apparently figures out Blake Snell.
12: Swing and a high fly ball, right field. This ball's back. This one's got a chance. And it's gone. Into the pavilion over the right field wall. Jake Bowers will touch them all. And the Brewers have the lead on pitch number 11. What an at bat from Jake Bowers. And the pitch. Swing and a high fly ball, right field. That ball is back. That ball is gone. And Mitchell will touch them all as they come pouring out of the first base dugout of the Brewers. And Mitchell slowly circles the bases. The Brewers now lead it 4-2.
9: Brewers grabbing the lead in the 7th. They had another run in the 8th, courtesy of a wild pitch. An RBI single from Joey Ortiz in the 9th makes it 6-2. It was just up to Trevor Megill to slam the door.
12: 3-2 pitch. Swing and a foul tip into the mitt of Contreras. And that's the ball game. And the Milwaukee Brewers are 1 win away from the World Series. Megill closes it out. And the Brewers win it 6-2 the final. What a performance by the Brewers.
9: Boog Sciombe calling it right here on ESPN Radio. 6-2 the final. Milwaukee's taken the first 3 of the best of 7. Milwaukee's first 3-0 series lead in franchise history. Brewers were swept by the Dodgers in last year's NLCS. No team in baseball history has swept a playoff series against a team that swept them the previous year. Dodgers trailing 3-0 in a best-of-seven series for the first time since the World Series in 1966. They led this one 2-1 in the 7th. They wind up losing it 6-2. Jake Bowers, his third career postseason home run, his go-ahead shot capping an at-bat that went all the way to 11 pitches. After the win, spoke with our Aldin Gonzalez.
0: You did it again. Another long at-bat leading to a good result. This one, 11 pitches leading to the go-ahead home run. Take us through it.
1: No, again, it was just, I don't know, man. Mine went blank, found the flow, went into compete mode, and just happy I put a good swing on it.
0: Jake, what is it about this Brewers offense that any time the Dodgers seem to be building momentum, you guys would come right back and take it from them?
1: It's not just the offense. as a team, we have each other's backs. We have each other's backs. Our only goal in the game is to pick each other up and play for each other, man, and that's what that was about right there.
0: We talked a lot about the bullpen in this series, but today, seeing Robert Gasser throw up five scoreless innings against that lineup, what was it like watching him work today?
1: Man, so impressive. So impressive what he did. Didn't have the easiest year, but he's been firing on all cylinders for a few months now, and it's been fun to watch.
0: You got a 3-0 lead on the back-to-back reigning champions. How does it feel? What's the mindset moving forward for this team?
1: Mindset's the same, man. Win tonight. We got another game tomorrow. We're going to come out, stay focused, and, keep the same mentality.
9: Jake Bauer's second straight game where he's had an at-bat of at least 11 pitches. Brewers hitting back-to-back home runs for the third time in their playoff history. Those homers coming off Blake Snell.
2: I mean, yeah, it's wild that that's happened in back-to-back postseasons, but it's part of the game, and it wasn't going to define me, but just frustrated. I was able to lock in just because I was focused. I knew what I needed to do, and that's part of the game. But to give up a leadoff home run to start the game, just frustrating. But I'll learn from it.
9: Blake Snell, 6-plus innings, gave up ultimately 4 earned runs on 4 hits, walked 2, struck out 9. First time pitching into the 7th inning in 11 starts this season. Had retired 14 straight batters before allowing those 3 runs in the 7th inning. Dodgers wind up losing. They're in an 0-3 hole. Manager Dave Roberts.
3: Not sure. I haven't digested this one. They're going to run a bullpen game. So just trying to figure out, which guys want to be in there, how you kind of construct the lineup. But I haven't thought about that one yet.
9: See what happens in game 4 on Thursday as Milwaukee takes the first 3. ESPN analyst Tim Kirchen.
4: Buck Showalter called me the other day and he said, Tim, it's not little ball that the Brewers play. It's baseball. And they play the game of baseball better than any team, certainly in the National League. They put the ball in play. They steal bases. They're an elite defensive team. They almost became the first team since the 1959 White Sox to have the best record in baseball with the fewest home runs. They have more ways to score than any team in the major leagues. And yet, in this series, they have out-homered the Dodgers 5-0. This year, the Brewers had only 10 games in which they hit 3 home runs. That was the fewest such games. And yet, in the biggest game of the season, they hit 3 home runs to put this away and take a 3-0 lead. Watching the Brewers play is so much fun. And I am hoping that every other team out there is watching the Rays and the Guardians, but especially now the Brewers, because this is the blueprint on how to play the game properly, and they have done it all year.
5: None of this should be a shock to anyone, should it?
4: Scott, they won 103 games this year. They've been a really good team for several years now. But let's not forget, against the Dodgers last year, they got swept. They scored 4 runs in 4 games. They hit 118 as a team. And the biggest difference between last year's team and this year is Jake Bowers. Jake Bowers is 31 years old. He's with his 5th major league team. His home run high in his career coming into this year was 12. He hit 26 home runs this year and is the biggest reason why this offense has gotten even better. And he has now put together the 2 biggest at-bats in this league championship series. The 12 pitch at-bat for a walk against Yamamoto and then that ridiculous 11 pitch at-bat tonight against Blake Snell with the 3-run homer. He has personified what the Brewers are. They find people, they bring them in, and they get better when they get to Milwaukee. So impressive what this kid is doing and what the Brewers are doing.
9: Game 4 in L.A., Brewers-Dodgers. Brewers going for the sweep. We'll hear it here on ESPN Radio. Our coverage, 7:30 Eastern time. That one's going to follow the afternoon matchup in the ALCS, the one that's been moved up because of weather in Cleveland. Rays, Guardians, our coverage 12:30 Eastern here on ESPN Radio. Right now, SportsCenter all night.
6: Good starting field position for not Lamar Jackson, but Tyler Huntley in at quarterback. Lamar, of course, came up limp after getting tackled on a sack late in that second quarter. He comes to the sideline. He's questionable to return with a lower body injury. He is on the sideline with no helmet and a beanie on.
9: So it sounded last weekend, WBAL Ravens quarterback Lamar Jackson did not practice Wednesday, but as for this weekend, Coach Jesse Minter?
10: It's definitely day-to-day. You know, I think a lot of times those things, right when they happen, you're not sure. And as you gather information, you look at stuff. But again, like to Lamar's credit, he's working his butt off. He's doing everything he can to be out here. And when he's able to be, then he will.
9: Our Adam Schefter gathering information. Sources telling him the two-time MVP has a realistic chance to return Sunday against Cleveland. Jesse Minter saying that Jackson's considered day-to-day, as we heard, with that left ankle injury. ESPN analyst Jeff Saturday, Jason McCourty, Kyle Brandt with Greeny on GetUp.
11: The Ravens plus Lamar Jackson equals what?
13: Yeah, a Super Bowl contender. They're 4-1 right now. I think this is the most slept-on team in the NFL. Jesse Minter's done a good job. They beat a very good Atlanta team with Huntley at the helm. They shut down Bijan Robinson. They forced Penix to beat him from the pocket. Went to overtime, but they found a way to win. It's a good football team, and they are put together well. And if Lamar comes back and plays to his level, it will bring them to it.
14: Yeah, we probably haven't talked enough about Lamar Jackson and Declan Doyle, the new offensive coordinator, and the magic they've been able to make so far. Lamar Jackson being back, this is the same Baltimore Ravens team we've seen in the past, though. Like, it's not going to matter until January comes along.
13: That's true.
14: And Mark Andrews makes a big catch or doesn't fumble the ball. Lamar Jackson is able to make that key play to propel. They're in the same exact boat as, Kyle, you mentioned, of Josh Allen and the Buffalo Bills. Like, this is what we expect. Like, they're a very good football team. They're going to win a ton of games. When the playoffs start, then we'll start talking
15: it's
14: about
15: it. It's dueling Spider-Man teams. They're the Bills of the Beltway, and that's fine. We can get there. Yeah. I'll tell you this. If I'm a Ravens fan, right, I don't love this report. Like, I don't like realistic chance for Lamar. Give him another week. You have Snoop. Give us the next episode. Like, I am ready for the backup quarterback. I don't like rushing. See, Jason, you got it. I'm for the culture. I don't like rushing the quarterback at all.
9: Jackson sprained his ankle in the win over the Titans October 4th, then sat out Sunday night's overtime win over the Falcons. All of the Week 6 action getting underway tonight.
16: Seahawks at Broncos.
17: I think if you're the Seattle Seahawks, you got to send a message that you're still a reigning Super Bowl champions and you're going to have a lot to say. And I think if you lose a game like this coming up, I think it spells problems for Seattle.
18: Why would I go out there worried about throwing an interception? Why would I go out there trying to throw every football 50 yards down the field? Just play the play. If the play's there, hit it. If it's not there, check it down, run, throw it away, punt. Who cares? And I have to just remind myself not to play hero ball. It's just one play at a time. Do exactly what I'm supposed to do. And who cares? If the play causes me to throw an interception and I forced it and that was there and I liked what I saw, it may happen. It's happened before. It may happen again.
19: You can't play the quarterback position worried about forcing turnovers or worried about throwing an interception. That's the problem. He's not playing the play. I almost feel like Bo Nix has the yips a little bit when it comes to his progression reads.
20: If he didn't get hurt, they could have won the AFC last year.
31: Bo looks like a quarterback whose head is completely and totally spinning.
17: You're the starting quarterback for the Denver Broncos. You don't get injured, the likelihood is that you're in the Super Bowl last year. And here you are talking about, you think about this and you think about that, but then you say, okay, why think about that all? Just run the play. No. You're supposed to be out there being a leader and a stud.
32: No qualifying quarterback has taken longer before throwing this season than Sam Darnold, about 3.25 seconds. That's about 0.4 seconds slower than he was getting the ball out last season.
33: It feels like Sam Darnold is just getting hit far too often, and the sacks are up. And I think it's a combination of playing slow and then drifting.
34: It's not like he doesn't know. We don't want to throw interceptions, you know. Like, stay positive, stick to it, trust your reads, take care of the ball.
35: Yeah, obviously a short week. You know, we're rolling, just another opportunity to go out there and play good football. Obviously learned a lot from last week. I think it's really the same thing of what I said right after the game. You know, just got to be a little bit more decisive.
9: Seahawks, Broncos getting week 6 underway with the Thursday night matchup. Stingy defense early in the season. That's next. SportsCenter All Night continues. It's ESPN Radio.
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9: 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A night ago, 32 teams in action on the ice. It gave us a grand total of 112 goals, the most in the 4-year history of the Frozen Frenzy, too shy of the NHL record for the most on any single day. We did not have 100 goals on Wednesday. We did have 13 plus the one awarded for the shootout win in Denver.
26: Stars to win it with a save. Brock Nelson will try and keep it going. A fantastic game tonight. Nelson, the veteran, on to Smith. Stopped by the Stars' netminder. And Dallas has come into Colorado and beaten the Avalanche in the shootout. 3-2, the final score.
9: 96.7 FM, the ticket. Stars get the shootout win. 3-2, 2 goals allowed to the Avs. Dallas has allowed 12 goals this season, fewest in the NHL. 8 goals against in the last 6 games. Stars' last 3 wins against the Avs have all been shootout winners. Goes in the books as a 3-2 win for the Stars. The other 9 goals on Wednesday coming between the Canadiens and the Capitals.
3: Leonard over to Beauvillier with a shot. He lifts that one wide. Lane Hudson sends it through center ice. Deep into the Washington zone. Center, and they score. And it's Josh Anderson for the second time tonight, set up by Alex Newhook to tie it at 3.
9: TSN 690 as Montreal ties it in the second. But then in the third,
4: a shot, they score! Justin Hall let it go from the right point. I don't think anyone touched it on the way in. That might be 2-2 games, and the Capitals have taken a 4-3 lead. Justin Hall gets it for Washington.
9: First Capitals defenseman to score in each of his first 2 games with the franchise. Capitals Radio Network. Washington wins at 5-4 over the Canadiens. They're 3-1 at home this season. They've scored at least 5 goals in 3 of their 4 wins. Alex Ovechkin gets an assist, 760 career assists, 2 behind Nicklas Backstrom for the franchise record. SportsCenter All Night, ESPN Radio. Big weekend coming up for college football. Top 5 matchup between Ohio State and Indiana. Mississippi State LSU. Alabama Tennessee. Mizzou Ole Miss. Oklahoma State, Houston, all matchups involving ranked teams. Ditto for 8th-ranked BYU and number 2 Notre Dame. Irish, a little banged up, ESPN's Pete Thamel.
5: Leonard Moore missed the Stanford game after suffering a concussion the week earlier in the University of North Carolina game. I've been told that Leonard Moore, although his status is questionable, is on track to come back and play in this game. Obviously, he has to go through concussion protocol, so nothing is given until he does. But I've been told there's optimism for his trajectory to get back for this huge game in Provo. Obviously, he's one of the 5 best players in the sport. It would obviously be huge for that Notre Dame defense. Also, for that Notre Dame defense, they get back Kingston Vilamu-Asa, linebacker. He's off the injury report. He'd been dealing with a thumb injury, and we'll find out later this week on Jason Onyeka, the defensive lineman. He is questionable with an ankle injury.
9: And as for the keys for this matchup, ESPN analyst Roddy Jones and Tom Luganville.
6: I think for BYU, it is imperative they find a way to run the football between the tackles, particularly in the red area. Just 2 touchdowns and 5 attempts a week ago versus Iowa State, but it's the physical inside run game that they're lacking with LJ Martin. How do they get it back without him in the lineup?
10: Luke, it's such a big question and topic of conversation that it had Pete Thamel chiming in on the group chat today. That's how you know something is big and important. But I'm looking at that BYU defense and the challenge that it's going to create for Notre Dame offensively. This is the best unit on defense that Notre Dame has seen all year long. The front is incredibly experienced and they are big and physical. At linebacker and in the secondary, they are as athletic as anybody in the country with Kade Luwa at the linebacker position, who is as quick, as fast, and explosive as anybody at that position in the country. And then Faletau Satuala on the back end is super lengthy at safety. So that BYU defense is going to present some challenges for Notre Dame.
9: College game day will be in Provo. BYU, Notre Dame, huge showdown this weekend. As for the showdown between 4th-ranked Ohio State at number 5 Indiana, ESPN analyst Greg McElroy.
11: I'm actually going to go with Indiana here, Jay, and it's hard for me right now to watch Indiana and think that I've seen their very best. I don't think I have. And yet still the numbers reflect a very good football team. They're going to have to turn this game into a line of scrimmage battle. The one weak spot right now for Ohio State is their offensive line, and I think Indiana's defensive line can attack that group. They have 49 tackles for loss this year. They have 20 sacks through 6 games. It's 3rd nationally in both categories. And if you look at last year, that's where they won the game. They sacked Julian Sand 5 times in the Big Ten championship game. They held Ohio State to just 58 rushing yards on 26 attempts. They're going to have to dominate the line of scrimmage, not just with their defensive line, but also their offensive line by running the football and manufacturing big plays. And they have the personnel at not just wide receiver, but at quarterback to be able to potentially do that.
9: Ohio State and Indiana. From Bloomington, Indiana, 6-0 on the season, trying to stay unbeaten. That's a noon kickoff. Also at noon, number 7, Texas hosting Florida in the SEC. That one will be on ABC. Mississippi State, LSU on ESPN in that matchup of ranked teams. We'll also see top-ranked Georgia this weekend facing Auburn. That one a 3:30 kick on ESPN. An 0-3 hole Tough deficit. That's next. SportsCenter All Night. It's ESPN Radio.
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6: Rams' Larrick Jackson is still suspended, but it's been cut from 2 games to 1 after that punch following the Monday Night Football game. Baseball moving up game 3 of the ALCS. It's now a matinee matchup thanks to Mother Nature heading into Ohio. Dodgers now have their backs to the wall.
7: Game 3 from Dodger Stadium. So here we go. Snell ready to work. Is hit in the air. Right field. Well struck. Tucker going back and it's gone. First pitch of the game. Cheerio over the right field wall into the pavilion, into the sun. Wow. Pitch. Swing. High fly ball. Right field. This ball's back. This one's got a chance. And it's gone.
8: This is who they are. This is what they do. Trying to move to a game away from the World Series.
9: Our guys have, you know, been battle tested. It's an elimination game. We just got to get a win.
6: Brewers took the first two at home. And then Wednesday, they take game 3 in L.A. 6-2 the final. Brewers were swept by the Dodgers a year ago in the NLCS. Now they're on the verge of sweeping the Dodgers. John Ciambi, Doug Glanville, I've had the call of the NLCS for us here on ESPN Radio. Back to L.A. Boog.
10: All right, Jay, thanks very much. And how about the Milwaukee Brewers? They're up 3 games to none in the NLCS. One more win, and they're on their way to the World Series. So many places you can go. The performance of Gasser, the performance of D.L. Hall, and then, of course, Bowers and that amazing at-bat for the second time in this series, Doug.
11: And that's what we've seen, a complete team. And they are consistent, and the things that they're good at, they continue to use as pressure points against their opponent. Even the Los Angeles Dodgers did not have answers. And in fact, they counterpunch. The Brewers are always counterpunching. The Dodgers put up 2, and it was a little shocking. Uribe has been flawless this postseason. He finally gives up some run. His command isn't there. And right away, when they get into the dugout, they put up 3 with back-to-back home runs with Bowers and Mitchell. So we heard the post-game on Bowers talking about having each other's back. That's what it seems like they play. Someone has a bad outing, they pick them up in the next inning. And then their bullpen all around that just slaps up zeros. And, you know, so if they get a lead, they hold it. And if they're close, they keep it close. And then they get the hit. So they scored many ways tonight, stole a base. They do it all. And they showed that they can go toe-to-toe with the Dodgers on the road, and it was an exclamation point tonight.
10: Blake Snell was dominant until he wasn't. Yeah. There's one spot that I think everybody agreed the Dodgers had an advantage, and that was the starting rotation, and that just has not impacted things from a Dodger perspective the way they had hoped.
11: So it seems like against the Brewers, it's one team where you could have a starting rotation, but you better go nine.

0: and it's hard. Nobody's really going nine. As soon as they come out, they find responses to their bullpen, and they seem to tack on and get you at that weak point. And it seemed like the right lane, right? Blake Snell goes in, and it's like, okay, a couple lefties are coming up. Okay, we'll leave them in. Home run, and then you're just like stunned. But that's what the Brewers have done. And once they had that lead, they absolutely held on to it.
1: Glasnow goes for the Dodgers. The Brewers didn't even announce a starter, so we'll wait and see whether it's Chad Patrick or Shane Drouin. But regardless, you know the way Milwaukee goes about it. They're going to try and finish off the Dodgers tomorrow in four.
0: Absolutely, and they know that, yes, even if they have a starter go 2-3, they have guys like Aaron Ashby that eat up three more innings, so they're not worried with this bullpen because their bullpen can cover any part of the game. That's their strength. They have guys that match up in any lane, and that's why they continue to protect leads when they get them.
1: Brewers win it 6-2, the final, and they're up 3-0 in this best-of-seven National League Championship Series. For Doug Glanville, I'm John Ciambi, right here in your home for every pitch of the World Series. Major League Baseball on ESPN Radio on the ESPN app. Now we send it back to Jay Reynolds in the studio.
2: All right, Boog, Dodgers trailing 3-0 in the best-of-seven series for the first time since the 1966 World Series. In Game 3, they had a 2-1 lead in the seventh inning, but the Brewers rally, get the 6-2 win. Brewers are up 3-0 in the series. First time they've had a 3-0 series lead in franchise history. What has manager Pat Murphy told the team?
3: I don't need to tell them anything. Like, we don't change anything. There's nothing to change. No, the Dodgers are an incredible team that's won back-to-back championships. You think they're not good enough to come back and win a game against us or come back and play well? I know how good they are. Our guys know how good they are. Our guys know what we're up against. But that doesn't change anything. We come out and play the same way every time. No matter how I feel. You know what I mean? Like, this, it really doesn't. You know what I mean? There's no feeling good, feeling bad. It's just onward. Like I've said, like, the goal the whole time from spring training, February 9th, the first day we got together, the goal the whole time is just like build a resiliency and a passion for being in the now and a passion for winning tonight, and then let them tap us on the shoulder when it's over.
2: Teams that take a 3-0 series lead in a best of seven have gone on to win the series 98% of the time. They're 41-1. The one team to lose was the Yankees in 2004 against the Boston Red Sox. Game 4 coming up on Thursday. Game 3 did see Shohei Ohtani in the lineup despite being dropped to 6th. He was on base 3 times in the loss with a walk. He was hit by a pitch and had a single in the 8th inning. First time since September 1st he's reached base 3 times in a game. As for his future as a two-way player, Katie Wu, the Dodgers reporter for The Athletic, earlier on ESPN Radio.
4: The real answer is it's just too soon. And the Dodgers have said nothing that would indicate that they would change that. I think they might change how they deploy him, how they use him. Maybe it's not for a full two-way season. Maybe it's similar to what they did in 2025 when he was coming back from injury and he ramped back up in the second half. But if Shohei Ohtani wants to pitch, he's going to pitch. That's kind of how they got into this predicament this season in the first place, was his insistence that even though he was pitching through some knee pain and right bicep soreness, that he could still return and be a pitcher by this season. I don't fault any player for trying to do everything they can to return back to the field, and especially Shohei, who has not pitched consistently since 2023. But while hindsight is 2020, you look back and you wonder, was his insistence to return to the mound the main cause in his lack of ability right now?
2: The NLCS could come to an end Thursday. Dodgers trying to avoid a sweep and force a Game 5. Brewers looking to uncork some champagne. Game 3 of the ALCS comes up today, too. Guardians and Rays, that series tied 1-1 after the first two at the Trop. Game 3 moved up from a 6 p.m. start in Cleveland to 1 o'clock in the afternoon as they're expecting weather to come in. That could bode well for Guardian starter Gavin Williams, ESPN analyst Tim Kirchen.
5: We've seen his numbers in day games against his numbers in night games. He's way better in day games, but he's great wherever he pitches. He led the league, the American League, in strikeouts this year. And, of course, he got the final out of Game 4 against the White Sox and then started Game 5 of the LDS and struck out 12. He is the only pitcher in Major League history to strike out 12 and allow one hit in a win.

0: winner-take-all game. That's how dominant he was in the winner-take-all game that got the Guardians to the next round. Amazing.
1: As for the Rays, Tim, they're relentless at the plate and on the bases. They've committed one error in five games here in the postseason. But what stands out about the way Kevin Cash uses that bullpen?
0: Well, the bullpen's been great. Every part of their pitching staff has been great. But he has so many big, versatile arms out there. And the way he's used Ian Seymour, who was a starter but now can give them extra innings in relief. Cam Boozer's been great. Kevin Kelly. And Brian Baker, of course. He has four saves and hasn't allowed a hit yet. So you take that elite defense, put the ball in play, really good rotation, and now this bullpen is as hot as it's been all year.
2: Game three coming up on Thursday. With the change by Major League Baseball, our coverage starts now at 12:30 Eastern Time. 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
3: There's only 7 seconds on the clock. There are no timeouts. This is going to end up in a tie if they don't spike it. Wow. It ends up in a tie.
4: Trying to gain more for the kick. Right call is honestly, we can go clock it early.
5: I'm happy it wasn't a loss, and I'm sad it wasn't a win. That's how I feel.
2: We're on the verge of week six, but the head shaking continues from what we saw in week five, like the Commanders settling for a tie after that botched ending of their game with the Giants. We heard Micah Parsons on his podcast having the back of his former defensive coordinator when they were in Dallas, Dan Quinn, who's now the head coach in Washington.
6: Jaden Daniels probably cost my man Dan Quinn his job, to be honest with you.
7: That's tough.
6: To be honest with you. And I'm a big Jaden Daniels fan. But the reality is, like, he probably cost a lot of people their jobs this past weekend.
2: There's been some pushback aimed at Parsons, who's now in Green Bay and not on either team involved. But, says our Stephen A. Smith, why?
8: I think it's fair. I think he's right on the money. I think that we have to take into account this is not just some dude speaking about somebody he doesn't know. He has a relationship with Dan Quinn. Dan Quinn was the defensive coordinator in Dallas for years when he was there. He is no scrub. He is an elite player when he's healthy on the field. He has the credentials to say what he says. He has the relationship with Dan Quinn to justify him sticking his nose into somebody else's business. Because in his eyes, Dan Quinn is his business because that's his former boss as a defensive coordinator. Not to mention the fact that he's absolutely right in terms of what he said. It's nothing that he said wrong about Jaden Daniels. Not only that, he acknowledged the respect that he has for him and the affection that he has for him because he knows the brother can play and he talked about liking him, but there's no doubt about it. When there's 12 seconds left on the clock and you don't have a timeout, as a quarterback in your third year, you're supposed to get rid of the damn football. The last thing you're supposed to do is be running inbounds or getting sacked, which is what Jaden Daniels did. So everything Micah Parsons said is absolutely on the money. Last point, if we can talk about a sport we never played, particularly on that level, how the hell are we going to sit up there with a straight face and look at them who are actually playing the sport and tell them they should be quiet? We can talk about teammates and calling out your teammates or lack of decorum or anything like that. We can talk about those things. But at the end of the day, he ain't a member of the Washington Commanders. He doesn't owe Jaden Daniels anything, okay? If anything, you know what? He's going to side with Dan Quinn. And so it makes perfect sense, but most importantly, he has the credentials to do it. He knows what the hell he's talking about. What he said was absolutely correct, and he said it about a man he supports because it's the man that helped make him the player that he is.
9: I agree with Micah Parsons. I think he is in his right to address this because it's situational football, and I'll disagree with him on one point. He said it would have been different if Jaden Daniels was a rookie. No chance. Every high schooler in America that plays quarterback knows in a two-minute drill, no matter what the play is, the first thing I do is check the clock. How many timeouts do I have? What's the situation? So it's inexcusable that, especially because, and you said it, Stephen A., not just 13, 12 seconds here. They had almost 50 seconds when the previous play was called. I don't care if Dan Quinn read him the Cheesecake Factory menu instead of a play call. The quarterback on the field looks at the clock. You have to know the situation. If a pass play is called, you know, got to throw it out of bounds, can't scrabble around. The reason Micah Parsons is right to throw in his opinion is because it was egregious. I think players should be allowed to critique football because they play it too.
2: ESPN analyst Jordan Rogers. As for Parsons' status, he won't be playing Sunday against the Cowboys, although he did say on his podcast that if this was a Super Bowl week, he would play. He's yet to return to practice from last season's torn ACL, and meniscus remains on the PUP list. As for the status of Caleb Williams in Chicago, ESPN Bears reporter Courtney Cronin.
7: Caleb Williams was back in the fold at walkthrough today. He is listed as a full participant on the injury report. The Bears will have two actual practices Thursday and Friday, which certainly will factor into the decision as to whether he plays in Atlanta in week six. But coming off that extensive 30-minute workout that he had at Lambeau Field last Sunday, this is all very good news. Now, Ben Johnson said it's still fluid as to whether Williams will play and what that quarterback decision will be for the Falcons game, but it's trending in the right direction. Now, behind Williams, though, if he's not able to go, QB2 still up in the air. Ben Johnson said he's deciding between Case Keenum and Tyson Bagent about who will be getting those snaps should Williams not be able to play. But the offense as a whole can certainly benefit from his presence being back out there. Roma Dunze said the number one thing he's missed without Williams is 18's playmaking. Nobody does it quite like him. And in order for this team to reset today, the way that they are trying to move on from that really ugly Green Bay loss, Dunze said you just have to put it behind you and come out with a win. That is truly the only thing that will make this Bears team feel better moving forward.
2: Bears Falcons in Atlanta Sunday. Falcons quarterback Michael Penix expected to start, says he felt good at practice. MRI was positive, as were the imaging results. Penix suffered a rib injury in the final minute of the fourth quarter in the overtime loss to Baltimore. We head into week six with three unbeaten teams and 3-0-5. Raiders started with three straight wins before their three-point loss to the still unbeaten Chiefs and their week five blowout loss to the Patriots. Time to turn to the first overall pick in the draft. Earlier on the Golics, Mike Senior.
10: They're 3-2. There are four teams in the AFC that are 4-1, and then the next closest teams are all 3-2. They're 3-2. How unfair would that be to the rest of the players on the team if you were to pull Kirk Cousins, who has 12 touchdowns, 4 interceptions, completing over 65% of his passes? I know he doesn't move very well, but all of a sudden you put a rookie in. Think of the rookie mistakes you're going to go through. How could you give up on a team that's 3-2?
2: Raiders host the 4-1 Bills on Sunday. Straight ahead, what are the keys for Thursday? SportsCenter All Night continues. 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
11: 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Week 6 kicks off with a Thursday night matchup in Denver. Seahawks, Broncos. Denver coming off a win over the Chargers, although not that impressive for the Broncos. As for the keys for Seattle in the matchup, ESPN analyst Mina Kimes.
12: Sam Darnold needs to not turn the ball over. Obvious, I know, coming off a game in which the Seahawks turned it over 4 times, 3 inside their own 15-yard line. Very hard to win football games that way. And to be fair, it wasn't entirely Sam Darnold. There were 2 fumbles as well. But something that Darnold has struggled with since coming back is pressure. In fact, on the season, he is the second worst QBR under pressure in the entire NFL, second only to Bo Nix. And of course, we know this Denver Broncos defense can get after it. Particularly worried about Zach Allen on the interior, Nick Bonito too. But to me, if Santa could just protect the football, they should be able to win this because the quarterback I alluded to on the other side has been struggling, and I think the Seahawks defense will get after it.
11: Seahawks' last win in Denver was in 2006. From the baseball clubhouse, Joe Espada is out after 3 seasons as the Astros manager in Houston. Phillies say they're keeping Don Mattingly as their manager, 2-year contract. ESPN analyst Tim Kirchin.
13: He should be back. He was 24 games over 500 for a team that was really struggling when he arrived. He's Don Mattingly. He's had a lot of managerial experiences. But now, you know this, They're going to have to figure out a bunch of positions on this team. They have multiple player personnel questions. Mm-hmm. Probably way too many for a team that won 93 games last year. So let's not blame Rob Thompson for the slow start.
14: Yep.
13: And let's not blame Don Mattingly for them getting knocked out earlier than they would like. They need some work done on this team, and they're going to have to start it pretty soon.
11: Managers, especially in the National League, certainly in the spotlight this week in the league championship series, too.
10: Sports Center all night.
11: Oh, my goodness. Check it out on Sports Center tonight.
10: Today's top sound.
11: How good is that? Are you ready to take?
10: Number 5.
11: If you showed up a little late for Game 3 of the NLCS, things started without you, as our Boot Chobby noted.
15: So here we go. Snell ready to work, and the first offering of the game is hit in the air, right field, well struck. Tucker going back, and it's gone! First pitch of the game, Cheerio over the right field wall, into the pavilion, into the sun, and the Brewers have jumped in front, 1-0. Wow!
10: Number 4.
11: Not long until we get to see this for real, but Wednesday, preseason action, and Giannis put on a show. 1 assist shy of a triple-double. WPLG Local 10.
15: Look out, Giannis with Porter defending. A blow-by. Oh, the blow-by, the perfectly thrown lob of the Nick Richards dunk.
16: Got it again as the Greek Freak on the lob. He no-looks that lob.
10: Number 3.
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15: Stars to win it with a save. Brock Nelson will try and keep it going. A fantastic game tonight. Nelson, the veteran, on to Smith.

0: has come into Colorado and beaten the Avalanche in the shootout 3-2, the final score.
1: Number two.
2: For the third time in their four wins this season, the Capitals finish with at least five goals. Capitals Radio Network.
3: A shot, they score! Justin Hall let it go from the right point! I don't think anyone touched it on the way in! That might be two in two games!
1: Number one.
2: Back to the diamond. Dodgers took the lead in the bottom of the sixth of Game 3, which could have led to some second-guessing for the Brewers, had it not been for their top of the seventh.
4: The pitch. Swing and a high fly ball right field. This ball's back. This one's got a chance. And it's gone! Into the pavilion over the right field wall. Jake Bowers will touch a ball. And the Brewers have the lead on pitch number 11. What an at bat from Jake Bowers.
2: Jake Bowers, the two-run go-ahead shot. Garrett Mitchell follows that with a solo home run. Back-to-back home runs for the Brewers in the top of the seventh. Blake Snell pitching in the seventh inning for the first time in all of 2026. And he gives up those back-to-back homers. As for extending his starter into the seventh, hindsight, of course, 2020 for skipper Dave Roberts.
5: Through the sixth inning, and then once we got to the seventh inning, I think he retired 13 or 14 in a row, and his stuff was really good. I don't think that they were seeing him well, and I was trying to get him three more hitters, and we had Evan, you know, for that fourth hitter. He had his way with those two lefties and took care of Vaughn, and obviously the leadoff walk hurt. Hasn't given up a homer all year, but it's baseball, and for me, I felt good with where Blake's stuff was at, and, you know, you got to give Bowers credit. He put together another good at-bat, which he did at their place, and, you know, spurred that rally, and then right there saw 8-9 pitches, then end up hitting a homer. But yeah, I mean, I had Evan ready, you know, for Pratt right there.
2: Dodgers need a win today to stave off elimination. ALCS plays game 3. That series tied 1-1. Rays and Guardians in Cleveland. Gavin Williams goes for the Guardians.
6: Going to have to execute the way I know how to. They don't strike out much, and they're going to put the ball in play. They're going to put a lot of pressure on us. So just going to have to execute the best way I know how to.
2: Start of game 3 moved up. Our coverage 12:30 Eastern time. Straight ahead, the anatomy of what looked like a pitcher's duel. That's next at ESPN Radio.
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19: 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From Milwaukee to Los Angeles, the NLCS shifts out west to Dodger Stadium for a crucial Game 3.
4: The pitch. Swing and a high fly ball right field. This ball's back. This one's got a chance. And it's gone! Into the pavilion over the right field wall. Jake Bowers will touch a ball. And the Brewers have the lead on pitch number 11.
19: The Guardians and Rays get set for Game 3 of the ALCS in Cleveland.
20: It means a lot that they trust me to go Game 3, first game in Cleveland, up against, I think, you know, one of their best guys. So it's going to be a good game. I'm really excited for the challenge and the opportunity, like I said.
19: We have the best moments from around the ice in the NHL.
21: Leonard over to Beauvillier with a shot. He lifts that one wide. Lane Hudson deep into the Washington zone, center, and they score. And it's Josh Anderson for the second time tonight to tie it at 3.
19: Plus, the Seahawks and Broncos get set for Thursday Night Football at Mile High.
22: We're playing a real good defense. 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
2: 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The landscape for Thursday in Major League Baseball getting interesting. Mother Nature taking aim at Cleveland, so baseball moving up the start time for Game 3 by 5 hours. We've got afternoon baseball on Thursday. For the folks in Ohio, maybe a good day to use some of that accrued PTO. Or get dismissed early from school. ALCS moved up 5 hours. Baseball also moving up the start time of the NLCS by 1 hour. Game 4 getting underway slightly earlier than expected. As for Game 3, the action on Wednesday getting underway early there as well.
23: So here we go. Snell ready to work, and the first offering of the game is hit in the air, right field, well struck. Tucker going back, and it's gone! First pitch of the game, Cheerio over the right field wall into the pavilion, into the sun, and the Brewers have jumped in front, 1-0. Wow!
2: First pitch from there. For the next handful of innings, it was a pitcher's duel between Robert Gasser and Blake Snell.
23: The 1-2. Swing and a miss, struck him out. That's a half dozen strikeouts for Blake Snell as he mows him down. 1-2-3 in the third. The 1-2. Breaking ball hit on the ground to the right side. There to pick it up, Terang throws to first. Freeman is out. And solid work by Gasser as he goes five

0: shutout innings.
1: Dodgers and Brewers went to the sixth with Milwaukee leading 1-0. That first pitch homer, still the difference. Bottom of the sixth, three walks, loading the bases with one out for the Dodgers.
0: Smith waits the pitch. Swing and a high fly ball. Well struck. Left center field. That ball's back. Off the wall. Hernandez is in. Tucker's on his heels. Ohtani to third. And it's a two-run double for Will Smith. And the Dodgers have the lead 2-1.
1: Close to a grand slam, but it's a two-run double instead. Dodgers take the lead. Still had runners at second and third with one out, but
0: he's got Ohtani at third, Smith at second. A 1-2 is in there, got him looking, and Edmund is gone on strikes, and Hall able to limit the damage. He strikes out back-to-back hitters to end the inning, and the Dodgers lead two.
1: L.A. could not add to the lead. They still took a one-run lead to the seventh. But Milwaukee apparently figures out Blake Snell.
0: Swing and a high fly ball, right field. This ball's back. This one's got a chance. And it's gone. Into the pavilion over the right field wall. Jake Bowers will touch them all. And the Brewers have the lead on pitch number 11. What an at bat from Jake Bowers. And the pitch. Swing and a high fly ball, right field. That ball is back. That ball is gone. And Mitchell will touch them all as they come pouring out of the first base dugout of the Brewers. And Mitchell slowly circles the bases. The Brewers now lead it 4-2.
1: Brewers grabbing the lead in the seventh. They had another run in the eighth, courtesy of a wild pitch. An RBI single from Joey Ortiz in the ninth makes it 6-2. It was just up to Trevor Megill to slam the door.
0: 3-2 pitch. Swing and a foul tip into the mitt of Contreras. And that's the ball game. And the Milwaukee Brewers are one win away from the World Series. Megill closes it out. And the Brewers win it 6-2 the final. What a performance by the Brewers.
1: Boog Shambi calling it right here on ESPN Radio. 6-2 the final. Milwaukee's taken the first three of the best of seven. Milwaukee's first 3-0 series lead in franchise history. Brewers were swept by the Dodgers in last year's NLCS. No team in baseball history has swept a playoff series against a team that swept them the previous year. Dodgers trailing 3-0 in a best of seven series for the first time since the World Series in 1966. They led this one 2-1 in the seventh. They wind up losing it 6-2. Jake Bowers, his third career postseason home run, his go-ahead shot capping an at-bat that went all the way to 11 pitches. After the win, spoke with our Aldin Gonzalez.
2: You did it again. Another long at-bat leading to a good result. This one, 11 pitches leading to the go-ahead home run. Take us through it.
3: No, again, it was just, I don't know, man. Mine went blank, found the flow, went into compete mode, and just happy I put a good swing on it.
2: Jake, what is it about this Brewers offense that any time the Dodgers seem to be building momentum, you guys would come right back and take it from them?
3: It's not just the offense. It's not just the offense. As a team, we have each other's backs. We have each other's backs. Our only goal in the game is to pick each other up and play for each other, man, and that's what that was about right there.
2: We talked a lot about the bullpen in this series, but today, seeing Robert Gasser throw up five scoreless innings against that lineup, what was it like watching him work today?
3: Man, so impressive. So impressive what he did. Didn't have the easiest year, but he's been firing on all cylinders for a few months now, and it's been fun to watch.
2: You got a 3-0 lead on the back-to-back reigning champions. How does it feel? What's the mindset moving forward for this team?
3: Mindset's the same, man. Win tonight. We got another game tomorrow. We're going to come out, stay focused, and, keep the same mentality.
1: Jake Bowers, second straight game where he's had an at-bat of at least 11 pitches. Brewers hitting back-to-back home runs for the third time in their playoff history. Those homers coming off Blake Snell.
4: I mean, yeah, it's wild that that's happened in back-to-back postseasons, but it's part of the game, and it wasn't going to define me, just frustrated. I was able to lock in just because I was focused. I knew what I needed to do, and that's part of the game. But, yeah, to give up a leadoff home run to start the game, just frustrating. But I'll learn from it.
1: Blake Snell, six-plus innings, gave up ultimately four earned runs on four hits, walked two, struck out nine, first time pitching into the seventh inning in 11 starts this season, had retired 14 straight batters before allowing those three runs in the seventh inning. Dodgers wind up losing. They're in an 0-3 hole. Manager Dave Roberts.
5: Not sure. I haven't digested this one. You know, they're going to run a bullpen game. So just trying to figure out, you know, which guys we want to be in there, how you kind of construct the lineup. But I haven't thought about that one yet.
1: See what happens in game four on Thursday as Milwaukee takes the first three. ESPN analyst Tim Kirchen.
6: Buck Showalter called me the other day and he said, Tim, it's not little ball that the Brewers play. It's baseball. And they play the game of baseball better than any team, certainly in the National League. They put the ball in play. They steal bases. They're an elite defensive team. They almost became the first team since the 1959 White Sox to have the best record in baseball with the fewest home runs. They have more ways to score than any team in the major leagues. And yet, in this series, they have out-homered the Dodgers 5-0. This year, the Brewers had only 10 games in which they hit three home runs. That was the fewest such games. And yet, in the biggest game of the season, they hit three home runs to put this away and take a 3-0 lead. Watching the Brewers play is so much fun, and I am hoping that every other team out there is watching the Rays and the Guardians, but especially now the Brewers, because this is the blueprint on how to play the game properly, and they have done it all year.
7: None of this should be a shock to anyone, should it?
6: Scott, they won 103 games this year. They've been a really good team for several years now. But let's not forget, against the Dodgers last year, they got swept. They scored four runs in four games. They hit 118 as a team. And the biggest difference between last year's team and this year is Jake Bowers. Jake Bowers is 31 years old. He's with his fifth Major League team. His home run high in his career coming into this year was 12. He hit 26 home runs this year and is the biggest reason why this offense has gotten even better. And he has now put together the two biggest at-bats in this league championship series. The 12-pitch at-bat for a walk against Yamamoto and then that ridiculous 11-pitch at-bat tonight against Blake Snell with the three-run homer. He has personified what the Brewers are. They find people, they bring them in, and they get better when they get to Milwaukee. So impressive what this kid is doing and what the Brewers are doing.
1: Game four in L.A., Brewers-Dodgers. Brewers going for the sweep. We'll hear it here on ESPN Radio. Our coverage, 7:30 Eastern time. That one's going to follow the afternoon matchup in the ALCS, the one that's been moved up because of weather in Cleveland. Rays, Guardians, our coverage 12:30 Eastern here on ESPN Radio. Right now, SportsCenter all night.
8: Good starting field position for not Lamar Jackson, but Tyler Huntley in at quarterback. Lamar, of course, came up limp after getting tackled on a sack late in that second quarter. He comes to the sideline. He's questionable to return with a lower body injury. He is on the sideline with no helmet and a beanie on.
1: So it sounded last weekend. WBAL Ravens quarterback Lamar Jackson did not practice Wednesday, but as for this weekend, Coach Jesse Minter.
9: It's definitely day-to-day. You know, I think a lot of times those things, right when they happen, you're not sure. And as you gather information, you look at stuff. But again, like to Lamar's credit, he's working his butt off. He's doing everything he can to be out here. And when he's able to be, then he will.
1: Our Adam Schefter gathering information. Sources telling him the two-time MVP has a realistic chance to return Sunday against Cleveland. Jesse Minter saying that Jackson's considered day-to-day, as we heard, with that left ankle injury. ESPN analyst Jeff Saturday, Jason McCourty, Kyle Brandt with Greeny on GetUp.
10: The Ravens plus Lamar Jackson equals what?
11: Yeah, a Super Bowl contender. They're 4-1 right now. I think this is the most slept-on team in the NFL. Jesse Minter's done a good job. They beat a very good Atlanta team with Huntley at the helm. They shut down Bijan Robinson. They forced Penix to beat him from the pocket. Went to overtime, but they found a way to win. It's a good football team, and they are put together well. And if Lamar comes back and plays to his level, it will bring them to it.
12: Yeah, we probably haven't talked enough about Lamar Jackson and Declan Doyle, new offensive coordinator, and the magic they've been able to make so far. Lamar Jackson being back, this is the same Baltimore Ravens team we've seen in the past, though. Like, it's not going to matter until January comes along.
11: That's true.
12: And Mark Andrews makes a big catch or doesn't fumble the ball. Lamar Jackson is able to make that key play to propel. They're in the same exact boat as, Kyle, you mentioned, of Josh Allen and the Buffalo Bills. Like, yeah, this is what we expect. Like, they're a very good football team. They're going to win a ton of games. When the playoffs start, then we'll start talking
13: about it. It's dueling Spider-Man teams. They're the Bills of the Beltway, and that's fine. We can get there. Yeah. I'll tell you this, if I'm a Ravens fan, right, I don't love this report. Like, I don't like realistic chance for Lamar. Give him another week. You have Snoop. Give us the next episode. Like, I am ready for the backup quarterback. I don't like rushing. See, Jason, you got it. I'm like, for the culture. I don't like rushing the quarterback at all.
1: Jackson sprained his ankle in the win over the Titans October 4th, then sat out Sunday night's overtime win over the Falcons. All of the Week 6 action getting underway tonight.
14: Seahawks at Broncos.
15: I think if you're the Seattle Seahawks, you got to send a message that you're still a reigning Super Bowl champions and you're going to have a lot to say. And I think if you lose a game like this coming up, I think it spells problems for Seattle.
16: Why would I go out there worried about throwing an interception? Why would I go out there trying to throw every football 50 yards down the field? Just play the play. If the play's there, hit it. If it's not there, check it down, run, throw it away, punt. Who cares? And I have to just remind myself not to play hero ball. It's just one play at a time. Do exactly what I'm supposed to do. And who cares? If the play causes me to throw an interception and I forced it and that was there and I liked what I saw, it may happen. It's happened before. It may happen again.
17: You can't play the quarterback position worried about forcing turnovers or worried about throwing an interception. That's the problem. He's not playing the play. I almost feel like Bo Nix has the yips a little bit when it comes to his progression reads.
18: If he didn't get hurt, they could have won the AFC last year.
19: Bo looks like a quarterback whose head is completely and totally spinning.
15: You're the starting quarterback for the Denver Broncos. You don't get injured, the likelihood is that you're in the Super Bowl last year. And here you are talking about, you think about this and you think about that, but then you say, okay, why think about that all? Just run the play. No. You're supposed to be out there being a leader and a stud.
20: No qualifying quarterback has taken longer before throwing this season than Sam Darnold, about 3.25 seconds. That's about 0.4 of a second slower than he was getting the ball out last season.
21: It feels like Sam Darnold is just getting hit far too often, and the sacks are up. And I think it's a combination of playing slow and then drifting.
22: It's like he doesn't know. We don't want to throw interceptions, you know. Like, stay positive, stick to it, trust your reads, take care of the ball.
23: Yeah, obviously, short week. You know, we're rolling. Just another opportunity to go out there and play good football. Obviously learned a lot from last week. I think it's really the same thing of what I said right after the game. You know, just got to be a little bit more decisive.
1: Seahawks Broncos getting week 6 underway with the Thursday night matchup. Stingy defense early in the season. That's next. SportsCenter All Night continues. It's ESPN Radio.
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1: 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A night ago, 32 teams in action on the ice. It gave us a grand total of 112 goals, the most in the four-year history of the Frozen Frenzy, too shy of the NHL record for the most on any single day. We did not have 100 goals on Wednesday. We did have 13 plus the one awarded for the shootout win in Denver.
10: Stars can win it with a save. Brock Nelson will try and keep it going. A fantastic game tonight. Nelson, the veteran, on to Smith. Stopped by the Stars' netminder. And Dallas has come into Colorado and beaten the Avalanche in the shootout. 3-2, the final score.
1: 96.7 FM, the ticket. Stars get the shootout win. 3-2. Two goals allowed to the Avs. Dallas has allowed 12 goals this season. Fewest in the NHL. 8 goals against in the last 6 games. Stars' last 3 wins against the Avs have all been shootout winners. Goes in the books as a 3-2 win for the Stars. The other 9 goals on Wednesday coming between the Canadiens and the Capitals.
30: Leonard over to Beauvillier with a shot. He lifts that one wide. Lane Hudson sends it through center ice. Deep to the Washington zone. Center, and they score. And it's Josh Anderson for the second time tonight, set up by Alex Newhook to tie it at 3.
1: TSN 690 as Montreal ties it in the second. But then in the third,
31: a shot, they score! Justin Hall let it go from the right point. I don't think anyone touched it on the way in. That might be 2-2 games, and the Capitals have taken a 4-3 lead. Justin Hall gets it for Washington.
1: First Capitals defenseman to score in each of his first 2 games with the franchise. Capitals Radio Network. Washington wins at 5-4 over the Canadiens. They're 3-1 at home this season. They've scored at least 5 goals in 3 of their 4 wins. Alex Ovechkin gets an assist, 760 career assists, 2 behind Nicklas Backstrom for the franchise record. SportsCenter All Night, ESPN Radio. Big weekend coming up for college football. Top 5 matchup between Ohio State and Indiana, Mississippi State LSU, Alabama Tennessee, Mizzou Ole Miss, Oklahoma State Houston. All matchups involving ranked teams. Ditto for 8th-ranked BYU and number 2 Notre Dame. Irish, a little banged up, ESPN's Pete Thamel.
2: Leonard Moore missed the Stanford game after suffering a concussion the week earlier in the University of North Carolina game. I've been told that Leonard Moore, although his status is questionable, is on track to come back and play in this game. Obviously, he has to go through concussion protocol, so nothing is given until he does. But I've been told there's optimism for his trajectory to get back for this huge game in Provo. Obviously, he's one of the 5 best players in the sport. It would obviously be huge for that Notre Dame defense. Also, keep for that Notre Dame defense, they get back Kingston Vilamu-Asa, linebacker. He's off the injury report. He'd been dealing with a thumb injury, and we'll find out later this week on Jason Onye, the defensive lineman. He is questionable with an ankle injury.
1: And as for the keys for this matchup, ESPN analyst Roddy Jones and Tom Luganville.
11: I think for BYU, it is imperative they find a way to run the football between the tackles, particularly in the red area. Just 2 touchdowns and 5 attempts a week ago versus Iowa State, but it's the physical inside run game that they're lacking with LJ Martin. How do they get it back without him in the lineup?
12: Look, it's such a big question and topic of conversation that it had Pete Thamel chiming in on the group chat today. That's how you know something is big and important. But I'm looking at that BYU defense and the challenge that it's going to create for Notre Dame offensively. This is the best unit on defense that Notre Dame has seen all year long. The front is incredibly experienced and they are big and physical. At linebacker and in the secondary, they are as athletic as anybody in the country with Kade Uluave at the linebacker position, who is as quick, as fast, and explosive as anybody at that position in the country. And then Faletau Satuala on the back end is super lengthy at safety. So that BYU defense is going to present some challenges for Notre Dame.
1: College game day will be in Provo. BYU, Notre Dame, huge showdown this weekend. As for the showdown between 4th-ranked Ohio State at number 5 Indiana, ESPN analyst Greg McElroy.
13: I'm actually going to go with Indiana here, Jay, and it's hard for me right now to watch Indiana and think that I've seen their very best. I don't think I have. And yet still the numbers reflect a very good football team. They're going to have to turn this game into a line of scrimmage battle. The one weak spot right now for Ohio State is their offensive line, and I think Indiana's defensive line can attack that group. They have 49 tackles for loss this year. They have 20 sacks through 6 games. It's 3rd nationally in both categories. And if you look at last year, that's where they won the game. They sacked Julian Sand 5 times in the Big Ten championship game. They held Ohio State to just 58 rushing yards on 26 attempts. They're going to have to dominate the line of scrimmage, not just with their defensive line, but also their offensive line by running the football and manufacturing big plays. And they have the personnel at not just wide receiver, but at quarterback to be able to potentially do that.
1: Ohio State and Indiana. From Bloomington, Indiana, 6-0 on the season, trying to stay unbeaten. That's a noon kickoff. Also at noon, number 7, Texas hosting Florida in the SEC. That one will be on ABC. Mississippi State, LSU on ESPN in that matchup of ranked teams. We'll also see top-ranked Georgia this weekend facing Auburn. That one a 3:30 kick on ESPN. An 0-3 hole. It's a tough deficit. That's next. SportsCenter All Night. It's ESPN Radio.
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8: Rams' Larrick Jackson is still suspended, but it's been cut from two games to one after that punch following the Monday Night Football game. Baseball moving up game three of the ALCS. It's now a matinee matchup thanks to Mother Nature heading into Ohio. Dodgers now have their backs to the wall.
10: Game three from Dodger Stadium. So here we go. Snell ready to work. Is hit in the air. Right field. Well struck. Tucker going back and it's gone. First pitch of the game. Cheerio over the right field wall. Into the pavilion. Into the sun. Wow. Pitch. Swing and a high fly ball. Right field. This ball's back. This one's got a chance. And it's gone.
11: This is who they are. This is what they do. Trying to move to a game away from the World Series.
12: Our guys have, you know, been battle tested. It's an elimination game. We just got to get a win.
8: Brewers took the first two at home. And then Wednesday, they take game three in L.A. 6-2, the final. Brewers were swept by the Dodgers a year ago in the NLCS. Now they're on the verge of sweeping the Dodgers. John Ciambi, Doug Glanville, I've had the call of the NLCS for us here on ESPN Radio. Back to L.A. Boog?
10: All right, Jay, thanks very much. And how about the Milwaukee Brewers? They're up three games to none in the NLCS. One more win, and they're on their way to the World Series. So many places you can go. The performance of Gasser, the performance of D.L. Hall, and then, of course, Bowers and that amazing at-bat for the second time in this series, Doug.
13: And that's what we've seen, a complete team. And they are consistent, and the things that they're good at, they continue to use as pressure points against their opponent. Even the Los Angeles Dodgers did not have answers. And in fact, they counterpunch. The Brewers are always counterpunching. The Dodgers put up two, and it was a little shocking. Uribe has been flawless this postseason. He finally gives up some run. His command isn't there. And right away, when they get into the dugout, they put up three with back-to-back home runs with Bowers and Mitchell. So we heard the postgame on Bowers talking about having each other's back. That's what it seems like they play. Someone has a bad outing, they pick them up in the next inning. And then their bullpen all around that just slaps up zeros. And, you know, so if they get a lead, they hold it. And if they're close, they keep it close. And then they get the hit. So they scored many ways tonight, stole a base, they do it all. And they showed that they can go toe-to-toe with the Dodgers on the road, and it was an exclamation point tonight.
10: Blake Snell was dominant until he wasn't. Yeah. There's one spot that I think everybody agreed the Dodgers had an advantage, and that was the starting rotation, and that just has not impacted things from a Dodger perspective the way they had hoped.
13: Well, it seems like against the Brewers, it's one team where you could have a starting rotation, but you better go nine. And it's hard. Nobody's really going nine. As soon as they come out, they find responses to their bullpen. And they seem to tack on and get you at that weak point. And it seemed like the right lane, right? Blake Snell goes in, and it's like, okay, a couple lefties are coming up. Okay, we'll leave them in. Home run, home run. And then you're just, like, stunned. But That's what the Brewers have done. And once they had that lead, they absolutely held on to it.
10: Glass now goes for the Dodgers. The Brewers didn't even announce a starter, so we'll wait and see whether it's Chad Patrick or Shane Drouin. But regardless, you know the way Milwaukee goes about it. They're going to try and finish off the Dodgers tomorrow in four.

0: 2-2 win. Brewers are up 3-0 in the series. First time they've had a 3-0 series lead in franchise history. What has manager Pat Murphy told the team?
1: I don't need to tell them anything. Like, we don't change anything. There's nothing to change. No, the Dodgers are an incredible team that's won back-to-back championships. You think they're not good enough to come back and win a game against us or come back and play well? I know how good they are. Our guys know how good they are. Our guys know what we're up against, but that doesn't change anything. We come out and play the same way every time. No matter how I feel. Like, this, it really doesn't. There's no feeling good, feeling bad. It's just onward. Like I've said, like, the goal the whole time from spring training, February 9th, the first day we got together, the goal the whole time is just like build a resiliency and a passion for being in the now and a passion for winning tonight, and then let them tap us on the shoulder when it's over.
0: Teams that take a 3-0 series lead in a best of seven have gone on to win the series 98% of the time. They're 41-1. The one team to lose was the Yankees in 2004 against the Boston Red Sox. Game 4 coming up on Thursday. Game 3 did see Shohei Ohtani in the lineup despite being dropped to 6th. He was on base 3 times in the loss with a walk. He was hit by a pitch and had a single in the 8th inning. First time since September 1st he's reached base 3 times in a game. As for his future as a two-way player, Katie Wu, the Dodgers reporter for The Athletic, earlier on ESPN Radio.
2: The real answer is it's just too soon. And the Dodgers have said nothing that would indicate that they would change that. I think they might change how they deploy him, how they use him. Maybe it's not for a full two-way season. Maybe it's similar to what they did in 2025 when he was coming back from injury and he ramped back up in the second half. But if Shohei Ohtani wants to pitch, he's going to pitch. That's kind of how they got into this predicament this season in the first place, was his insistence that even though he was pitching through some knee pain and right bicep soreness, that he could still return and be a pitcher by this season. I don't fault any player for trying to do everything they can to return back to the field, and especially Shohei, who has not pitched consistently since 2023. But while hindsight is 2020, you look back and you wonder, was his insistence to return to the mound the main cause in his lack of ability right now?
0: The NLCS could come to an end Thursday. Dodgers trying to avoid a sweep and force a Game 5. Brewers looking to uncork some champagne. Game 3 of the ALCS comes up today, too. Guardians and Rays, that series tied 1-1 after the first two at the Trop. Game 3 moved up from a 6 p.m. start in Cleveland to 1 o'clock in the afternoon as they're expecting weather to come in. That could bode well for Guardian starter Gavin Williams. ESPN analyst Tim Kirchin.
3: We've seen his numbers in day games against his numbers in night games. He's way better in day games, but he's great wherever he pitches. He led the league, the American League, in strikeouts this year. And, of course, he got the final out of Game 4 against the White Sox and then started Game 5 of the LDS and struck out 12. He is the only pitcher in Major League history to strike out 12 and allow one hit in a winner-take-all game. That's how dominant he was in the winner-take-all game that got the Guardians to the next round. Amazing.
4: As for the Rays, Tim, they're relentless at the plate and on the bases. They've committed one error in five games here in the postseason. But what stands out about the way Kevin Cash uses that bullpen?
3: Well, the bullpen's been great. Every part of their pitching staff has been great. But he has so many big, versatile arms out there. And the way he's used Ian Seymour, who was a starter but now can give them extra innings in relief. Cam Boozer's been great. Kevin Kelly. And Brian Baker, of course. He has four saves and hasn't allowed a hit yet. So you take that elite defense, put the ball in play, really good rotation, and now this bullpen is as hot as it's been all year.
0: Game 3 coming up on Thursday. With the change by Major League Baseball, our coverage starts now at 12:30 Eastern time. NLCS Game 4, our coverage at 7:30 Eastern. 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Right now, SportsCenter all night.
5: There's only 7 seconds on the clock. There are no timeouts. This is going to end up in a tie if they don't spike it. Wow. It ends up in a tie.
6: Trying to gain more for the kick. The right call is honestly that we can go clock it early.
7: I'm happy it wasn't a loss, and I'm sad it wasn't a win. That's how I feel.
0: We're on the verge of week 6, but the head shaking continues from what we saw in week 5, like The Commanders settling for a tie after that botched ending of their game with the Giants. We heard Micah Parsons on his podcast having the back of his former defensive coordinator when they were in Dallas. Dan Quinn, who's now the head coach in Washington.
8: Jaden Daniels probably cost my man Dan Quinn his job, to be honest with you.
9: That's tough.
8: To be honest with you. And I'm a big Jaden Daniels fan. But the reality is, like, he probably cost a lot of people their jobs this past weekend.
0: There's been some pushback aimed at Parsons, who's now in Green Bay and not on either team involved. But, says our Stephen A. Smith, why?
10: I think it's fair. I think he's right on the money. I think that we have to take into account this is not just some dude speaking about somebody he doesn't know. He has a relationship with Dan Quinn. Dan Quinn was the defensive coordinator in Dallas for years when he was there. He is no scrub. He is an elite player when he's healthy on the field. He has the credentials to say what he says. He has the relationship with Dan Quinn to justify him sticking his nose into somebody else's business. Because in his eyes, Dan Quinn is his business because that's his former boss as a defensive coordinator. Not to mention the fact that he's absolutely right in terms of what he said. It's nothing that he said wrong about Jaden Daniels. Not only that, he acknowledged the respect that he has for him and the affection that he has for him because he knows the brother can play and he talked about liking him, but there's no doubt about it. When there's 12 seconds left on the clock and you don't have a timeout, as a quarterback in your third year, you're supposed to get rid of the damn football. The last thing you're supposed to do is be running inbounds or getting sacked, which is what Jaden Daniels did. So everything Micah Parsons said is absolutely on the money. Last point, if we can talk about a sport we never played, particularly on that level, how the hell are we going to sit up there with a straight face and look at them who are actually playing the sport and tell them they should be quiet? We can talk about teammates and calling out your teammates or lack of decorum or anything like that. We can talk about those things. But at the end of the day, he ain't a member of the Washington Commanders. He doesn't owe Jaden Daniels anything, okay? If anything, you know what? He's going to side with Dan Quinn. And so it makes perfect sense, but most importantly, he has the credentials to do it. He knows what the hell he's talking about. What he said was absolutely correct, and he said it about a man he supports because it's the man that helped make him the player that he is.
11: I agree with Micah Parsons. I think he is in his right to address this because it's situational football, and I'll disagree with him on one point. He said it would have been different if Jaden Daniels was a rookie. No chance. Every high schooler in America that plays quarterback knows in a 2-minute drill, no matter what the play is, the first thing I do is check the clock. How many timeouts do I have? What's the situation? So it's inexcusable that, especially because, and you said it, Stephen A., not just 13, 12 seconds here. They had almost 50 seconds when the previous play was called. I don't care if Dan Quinn read him the Cheesecake Factory menu instead of a play call. The quarterback on the field looks at the clock. You have to know the situation. If a pass play is called, you know, got to throw it out of bounds, can't scramble around. The reason Micah Parsons is right to throw in his opinion is because it was egregious. I think players should be allowed to critique football because they play it too.
0: ESPN analyst Jordan Rogers. As for Parsons' status, he won't be playing Sunday against the Cowboys, although he did say on his podcast that if this was a Super Bowl week, he would play. He's yet to return to practice from last season's torn ACL, and meniscus remains on the PUP list. As for the status of Caleb Williams in Chicago, ESPN Bears reporter Courtney Cronin.
12: Caleb Williams was back in the fold at walkthrough today. He is listed as a full participant on the injury report. The Bears will have two actual practices Thursday and Friday, which certainly will factor into the decision as to whether he plays in Atlanta in week 6. But coming off that extensive 30-minute workout that he had at Lambeau Field last Sunday, this is all very good news. Now, Ben Johnson said it's still fluid as to whether Williams will play and what that quarterback decision will be for the Falcons game, but it's trending in the right direction. Now, behind Williams, though, if he's not able to go, QB

0: Two, still up in the air. Ben Johnson said he's deciding between Case Keenum and Tyson Bagent about who will be getting those snaps should Williams not be able to play. But the offense as a whole can certainly benefit from his presence being back out there. Roma Dunze said the number one thing he's missed without Williams is 18's playmaking. Nobody does it quite like him. And in order for this team to reset today, the way that they are trying to move on from that really ugly Green Bay loss, Dunze said you just have to put it behind you and come out with a win. That is truly the only thing that will make this Bears team feel better moving forward.
1: Bears, Falcons in Atlanta Sunday. Falcons quarterback Michael Penix expected to start, says he felt good at practice. MRI was positive, as were the imaging results. Penix suffered a rib injury in the final minute of the fourth quarter in the overtime loss to Baltimore. We head into week six with three unbeaten teams and 3-0-5. Raiders started with three straight wins before their three-point loss to the still-unbeaten Chiefs and their Week 5 blowout loss to the Patriots. Time to turn to the first overall pick in the draft. Earlier on the Golics, Mike Senior.
2: They're 3-2. There are four teams in the AFC that are 4-1, and then the next closest teams are all 3-2. They're 3-2. How unfair would that be to the rest of the players on the team? If you were to pull Kirk Cousins, who has 12 touchdowns, 4 interceptions, completing over 65% of his passes, I know he doesn't move very well, but all of a sudden you put a rookie in. Think of the rookie mistakes you're going to go through. How could you give up on a team that's 3-2?
1: Raiders host the 4-1 Bills on Sunday. Straight ahead, what are the keys for Thursday? SportsCenter All Night continues. 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
1: 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Week 6 kicks off with a Thursday night matchup in Denver. Seahawks, Broncos. Denver coming off a win over the Chargers, although not that impressive for the Broncos. As for the keys for Seattle in the matchup, ESPN analyst Mina Kimes.
15: Sam Darnold needs to not turn the ball over. Obvious, I know, coming off a game in which the Seahawks turned it over four times, three inside their own 15-yard line. Very hard to win football games that way. And to be fair, it wasn't entirely Sam Darnold. There were two fumbles as well. But something that Darnold has struggled with since coming back is pressure. In fact, on the season, he is the second worst QBR under pressure in the entire NFL, second only to Bo Nix. And of course, we know this Denver Broncos defense can get after it. Particularly worried about Zach Allen on the interior, Nick Bonito too. But to me, if Sam could just protect the football, they should be able to win this because the quarterback I alluded to on the other side has been struggling, and I think the Seahawks defense will get after it.
1: Seahawks' last win in Denver was in 2006. From the baseball clubhouse, Joe Espada is out after three seasons as the Astros manager in Houston. Phillies say they're keeping Don Mattingly as their manager, 2-year contract. ESPN analyst Tim Kirkchin.
16: He should be back. He was 24 games over 500 for a team that was really struggling when he arrived. He's Don Mattingly. He's had a lot of managerial experiences. But now, you know this, They're going to have to figure out a bunch of positions on this team. They have multiple player personnel questions, probably way too many for a team that won 93 games last year. So let's not blame Rob Thompson for the slow start.
17: Yep.
16: And let's not blame Don Mattingly for them getting knocked out earlier than they would like. They need some work done on this team, and they're going to have to start it pretty soon.
1: Managers, especially in the National League, certainly in the spotlight this week in the League Championship Series, too.
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18: How good is that? Are you not entertained?
4: Number 5.
1: If you showed up a little late for Game 3 of the NLCS, things started without you, as our Boot Chobby noted.
19: So here we go. Snell ready to work, and the first offering of the game is hit in the air, right field, well struck. Tucker going back, and it's gone! First pitch of the game, Cheerio over the right field wall, into the pavilion, into the sun, and the Brewers have jumped in front, 1-0. Wow!
4: Number 4.
1: Not long until we get to see this for real, but Wednesday, preseason action, and Giannis put on a show. One assist shy of a triple-double. WPLG Local 10.
19: Look out. Giannis with Porter defending. A blow-by.
18: Oh, the blow-by. The perfectly thrown lob of the Nick Richards dunk.
20: Got it again as the Greek Freak on the lob. He no-looks that lob.
4: Number 3.
1: On the ice, Avs, Stars go to a shootout. 96.7 FM, the ticket.
19: Stars to win it with a save. Brock Nelson will try and keep it going. A fantastic game tonight. Nelson, the veteran, on to Smith. Stopped by the Stars netminder. And Dallas has come into Colorado and beaten the Avalanche in the shootout. 3-2, the final score.
4: Number 2.
1: For the third time in their 4 wins this season, Capitals finish with at least 5 goals. Capitals Radio Network.
18: A shot, they score! Justin Hall let it go from the right point. I don't think anyone touched it on the way in. That might be 2 in 2 games.
4: Number 1.
1: Back to the diamond. Dodgers took the lead in the bottom of the sixth of Game 3, which could have led

0: to some second guessing for the Brewers had it not been for their top of the seventh.
1: Pitch. Swing and a high fly ball right field. This ball's back. This one's got a chance. And it's gone. Into the pavilion over the right field wall. Jake Bowers will touch them all. And the Brewers have the lead on pitch number 11. What an at bat from Jake Bowers.
0: Jake Bowers, the two-run go-ahead shot. Garrett Mitchell follows that with a solo home run. Back-to-back home runs for the Brewers in the top of the seventh. Blake Snell pitching in the seventh inning for the first time in all of 2026. And he gives up those back-to-back homers. As for extending his starter into the seventh, hindsight, of course, 2020 for skipper Dave Roberts.
2: Through the sixth inning, and then once we got to the seventh inning, I think he retired 13 or 14 in a row, and his stuff was really good. I don't think that they were seeing him well, and I was trying to get him three more hitters, and we had Evan, you know, for that fourth hitter. He had his way with those two lefties and took care of Vaughn, and obviously the leadoff walk hurt. Hasn't given up a homer all year, but it's baseball, and for me, I felt good with where Blake's stuff was at, and, you know, you got to give Bowers credit. He put together another good at-bat, which he did at their place, and, you know, spurred that rally, and then right there saw 8-9 pitches, then end up hitting a homer. But yeah, I mean, I had Evan ready, you know, for Pratt right there.
0: Dodgers need a win today to stave off elimination and keep their season alive. Rays, Guardians will be trying to take control of the ALCS. They split the first two in St. Petersburg. They play game three this afternoon. First pitch moved up as the forecast isn't all that great in Cleveland. We'll have it starting at 12:30 Eastern time. That's going to do it for SportsCenter All Night. I'm Jay Reynolds. It's Thursday, October 15th, birthday of Jim Palmer, the Hall of Fame pitcher, is 81 today. We'll hand it off to Evan, Canty, and Michelle on Sportsmanlike is next. 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
6: Game three from Dodger Stadium. So here we go. Snell ready to work. Is hit in the air, right field, well struck. Tucker going back, and it's gone! First pitch of the game, Cheerio over the right field wall. To the pavilion, into the sun. Wow! Pitch. Swing, high fly ball, right field. This ball's back. This one's got a chance. And it's gone!
7: This is who they are. This is what they do. Trying to move to a game away from the World Series.
8: Our guys have, you know, been battle tested. 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
10: 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The best team in Major League Baseball all year, the Milwaukee Brewers, 103 wins, now have a 3-0 lead on the L.A. Dodgers with a 6-2 victory. Jackson Chourio, first pitch home run, and an amazing, gutsy effort. Robert Gasser, the pitcher, goes 5 innings, but the story of the game, the back-to-back homers, down a run with Jake Bowers, Garrett Mitchell in that late portion of the game, in the 7th inning of the game. Bowers' story is unbelievable. We'll get to it in a second. And the Brewers are now up 3-0 with a chance to close it out and go to their first World Series since 1982 and try to win their first World Series in the history of the franchise. Along with Michelle Smallman, Chris Canty, Evan Cohen with you. Good morning, everybody.
11: Yeah, I knew it was a blown pick of the day from the first pitch where Jackson Chourios takes Blake Snell yard. And the irony is that Blake Snell has been really, really good against lefties, and he got hammered last night by the lefties in the Brewers lineup. That 11-pitch at-bat in the 7th inning by Jake Bowers was absolutely incredible. But that's who the Brewers are. They grind out wins. They find a way to scratch, scrape, and claw. And yesterday was emblematic of the style of play that they've exhibited all year. The only thing that surprised me was the slug that the Brewers came to the party with, because if you told me that the Dodgers had a lead in the 7th inning or later in a game that they had to have in Chavez Ravine, I would tell you that they would lock that one down. They've won, what, 27 straight games when they've had a lead in the 7th inning or later, and to find a way to give up the ghost to a Brewers team when you should have the advantage from a pitching matchup, I was surprised that it went that way, that it went so sideways for Dave Roberts' crew last night.
12: But 3-for-32 with runners in scoring position. The Dodgers have not been able to bring guys home this postseason. You couple that with the Brewers' arms and how effective they've been. I believe 1.67 ERA this postseason. They can beat you with their guys in the rotation. They have so much firepower in the bullpen. And to your point, offensively, they find a way. It doesn't matter if it's a tough at-bat. They will work the count. This Brewers team has been awesome all season long, but the Brewers historically in the postseason find a way to mess it up. They're on the brink of going to the World Series for the first time since 1982 and sweeping the back-to-back champs along the way.
13: Yeah, I mean, this game was awesome to watch because, I mean, the storylines are galore. If you think about, like, the X's and O's from a baseball perspective. So, Gasser, the starting pitcher for the Brewers, goes five innings. So, Pat Murphy, the manager, puts in Abner Uribe, who was awesome the night before. This night, not as much. Three walks, five batters faced. So, Ohtani walks, which was important because everybody's making a big deal about Ohtani in the lineup, et cetera. Will Smith gets up there, has a two-run double. So now they're up 2-1. Now, this part was vital last night. D.L. Hall comes in the game. The lefty reliever strikes out two guys. So Dave Roberts then keeps Blake Snell in the game after he went six innings, four hits, four runs, four earned. He keeps him in the game. And in that seventh inning, and then you have the Bowers at bat. And after Vaughn walks for the Brewers, Bowers is a guy, just a backstory here. He's been in baseball over 9 years. Now, what do you mean over 9 years? Well, he played in the big leagues for seven of those years, including for five teams. And 1 year, he played on three different teams. This was a journeyman who I believe prior to this year hit a max of 12 home runs in one season. This year, he hits 26. But wait, there's more. This guy was on the verge of retirement, decides not to retire. Why? Because his wife tells him, I'm pregnant and he needs insurance. So he's like, all right, I guess I should keep playing baseball because they have good health insurance for the baby. Mm-hmm. Well, that's a hell of a reason to play. Has an 11-pitch at-bat, hits a two-run homer to take a 3-2 lead, and then the very next at-bat, Garrett Mitchell, back-to-back. And I got no issue with Snell in the game. 101 pitches, was mowing through everybody after the Churio home run first pitch of the game. And managers, in my opinion, are too quick to take guys out. He throws 101 pitches. The guy's a Cy Young Award winner. I have no issue with him staying. In anybody who thinks that he should have come out of the game, give me a break. I mean, we can't just baby everyone at all times. He gave up two back-to-back home runs, but even then you thought maybe the Dodgers would find a way. They did not. An unbelievable story with Bowers last night, and this is what the Brewers have done all year long. And after that the runs from Will Smith, the Dodgers were awful. 1-for-12 after the Will Smith two-run double. And who had the one hit? Ohtani had the one hit. Didn't matter. But now down 3-0 in this series. And let me announce one thing. Breaking news. They're down 3-0. Dave Roberts is not capable of stealing second base down 3-0 in this series. He manages the team.
11: No, this ain't going to be the 2004 Red Sox. This is not happening.
13: Yeah. Well, so Roberts, as we mentioned, kept Snell in. The back-to-back homers. The Bauer story is amazing. Here is what Roberts had to say post-game on his decision to keep Snell in the game.
8: Through the sixth inning, and then once we got to the seventh inning, I think he retired 13 or 14 in a row, and his stuff was really good. I don't think that they were seeing him well, and I was trying to get him three more hitters, and we had Evan, for that fourth hitter. He had his way with those two lefties and took care of Vaughn, and obviously the leadoff walk hurt. Hasn't given up a homer all year, but it's baseball, and for me, I felt good with where Blake's stuff was at, and you got to give Bowers credit. He put together another good at-bat, which he did at their place, and spurred that rally, and then right there saw 8-9 pitches, then end up hitting a homer. But yeah, I mean, I had Evan ready, for Pratt right there.
13: I got no issue. It didn't work out. CC, it's most. I got no issue with it.
11: I have no issue with it either. And we got to give a lot of credit to the Milwaukee Brewers because this is the team that everybody fades once the postseason gets here. And nobody cares about what they do in a regular season. Winning 100 games, that doesn't matter because we don't trust that they're going to show up in the playoffs. This seems like this is a different Brewers team. They have a different mentality. And so I'll give them full credit. And now I think it's fair to start to do the postmortem on the Dodgers season because I think it's a fait accompli that this thing is over with. You go down 0-3. It just seems very, very unlikely, even as talented as the Dodgers are, that they're going to find a way to be able to extend this series and make it a long series. I think this thing is going to be over. If not tonight, it's going to be over in the next two games. I think this might be, in a roundabout way, one of the best things to happen to Major League Baseball because you have one of the most expensive payrolls in all of the sport in the LA Dodgers getting beat by a team that's allocating half of that in player costs advancing to the World Series. I think that's a really good thing ahead of where we expect baseball to go this winter in terms of the contentious negotiations between players and owners about a collective bargaining agreement.
12: Yeah, is a Brewers / Rays and or Guardians World Series the very best thing for the MLBPA? Because the owners are obviously talking about the financial construct of the sport. We're talking about salary cap. We're talking about limiting what players can earn. If the Dodgers have a three-peat right before those conversations really ramp up, that's a lot better for the owners to say, look at the competitive balance. It's lacking in our sport. To have three small market teams, if the Brewers get the job done, and obviously the Guardians and or Rays, to have those three teams be in the Final Four and then potentially two of those being in the World Series is a much better argument for the players as to why the sport and the financials are not broken and that they shouldn't cap their earnings.
13: Wouldn't it be the other way, though? Wouldn't the players look at it? I that's interesting, because I would say...
12: Oh, I think it for the players, it's great, because it's like you're trying to limit what we're making. You're saying that this behemoth of an organization is impacting the competitive balance and it's bad for the fans. Well, look at this last World Series we had.
13: Yeah, this will be interesting.
12: Three small market teams.
13: Because I could spin it
12: that
13: the
12: are in
13: other
12: the
13: way,
12: Final Four.
13: Right? We could spin it both. Here's why. If I'm the owners, I could say, well, I don't need to pay you that much. Look, you can win even with less money. I can do it that way, too. Right? Because if you're going to have three organizations that are not paid that much, they can say, well, why do we need to pay everybody that much? Because we can pay you this much and you can still win. You can go both ways on this.
11: No, I don't think you can go both ways.
12: Yeah, I don't know.
11: No.
13: I think you can easily do that, but it doesn't matter. Here's the point. Anyone blaming the Dodgers, saying that they are the organization that would cause a lockout, if they're not in it, there better not be a lockout then. Right? Because what causes the lockout?
11: I agree with you. Yeah. Why are you sitting there yelling at me?
13: I'm not yelling at anyone.
11: It was my point.
13: I'm not yelling at anyone. Now
11: they're saying that the money that the Dodgers spend, it upsets the competitive balance.
12: Right.
11: But well, guess what? You can be competitive with spending a fraction of what the Dodgers are spending, with spending a fraction of what the Mets are spending, with spending a fraction of what the Yankees are spending. That's the whole point.
13: Yeah, you have to find guys. That's really what it comes like. This Jake Bowers guy, does anyone know who he is in terms of his life story besides the Brewers fan and last night? Okay, if you're Tim Kurkjian, who we're going to hear from next, of course you do. The average everyday fan does not know the guy who had the most important at bat last night, and that is many times the beauty of baseball with the playoffs specifically.
12: It's the best.
13: So Tim Kurkjian on SportsCenter with Scott Van Pelt had this explanation as to what's going on with the Dodgers, because they can't seemingly score runs.
14: No, there's no explanation. I think Ohtani just isn't right physically. He's right enough to play, and he took a really good swing in his final at bat. But you're right, Scott. They are 3-for-32 with runners in scoring position in this postseason. As a team, they're hitting .188 in the postseason, and they have not been able to match up with those power arms out of that bullpen for the Brewers. Plus that rotation for the Brewers. I mean, Scott, the Brewers tonight became the first team in LCS history to win two consecutive games, both started by rookie pitchers. Nobody's ever done that in LCS history.
13: Two rookie pitchers. The Dodgers aren't hitting. Ohtani injury obviously matters, but here's my counter to that. I'm not blaming Ohtani. I'll blame the entire roster. Of the first, think about the first three games. Correct me if I'm wrong. Two of the three starters for the Dodgers have won the Cy Young. The other guy, Yamamoto, is the best postseason pitcher over the last 3 years.
11: Yep, no doubt.
13: And you have multiple MVPs in that lineup and All-Stars besides Ohtani. Ohtani could go 0 for the entire series, and the Dodgers should still have enough to win baseball games.
11: No doubt.
13: That is not a knock on the Brewers. That is a compliment to the roster that Andrew Friedman and his team have built in L.A. We can't just single out Ohtani.
12: No, the Dodgers collectively have been terrible with runners in scoring position. And last night they had runners on base in all but three innings and could only get two guys home. This has been a struggle for them the entire postseason. And even though they do have a robust collection of talent, I still don't think that means that you can just allow Shohei Ohtani, who's clearly physically compromised, to be someone that dictates whether or not he stays in the lineup. I get the historical significance. I get respecting the player, but I was surprised that Dave Roberts kept him in there for game three, because clearly he's not right.
13: I mean,
11: yeah, I didn't see Ohtani as the problem in last night's game.
12: No, but just in general, when you're looking at the Dodgers this postseason, he hasn't been right since August. And they've continued to roll with him because he's said that he's okay. He's been advocating for himself. He's been very passionate, saying that he's ready to pop off. And yeah, he is not worthy of singling out, because it is holistic with this team and not being able to bring guys home. But in general, that that was curious to me that they would still roll with him, seeing the lack of production.
13: I mean, he had a huge at-bat, though. He had the most important, arguably, the second most important at-bat of the game, right, in terms of the walk before the Smith double to center. So the point is, two things can be true, right? You can be critical of Ohtani and say he's not what he normally is.
12: I mean, he was 1-for-2 with a walk, and he's hitting sixth. Yeah. Which is not the threat that he normally is.
13: But again, he got on base, which is what they don't have guys getting on base. That's the problem for them.
11: Yeah,
12: they have guys getting on base. They can't bring him home. They had runners on base in all innings but three last night.
13: Yeah, so
11: they're batting 188 in the postseason.
12: Yeah,
11: that they're not hitting the way that they need to hit in order to win. This team is built on the firepower that they have, right? Their starting pitching holds down the opposing lineup the first two times through the order, and by that time, the Dodgers seemingly mount an insurmountable lead. That's usually their formula. They overwhelm you. They're not able to do that because they're not hitting when it matters. If the Dodgers are hitting 188 in the postseason, I can promise you it's not going to lead to anything good.
13: And right now, they're about to get swept out of the NLCS. First time ever one team has swept one team one year, and then the other team sweeps them the next year. Of course, the baseball playoffs are on ESPN Radio. Catch every pitch of the postseason action, ESPN Radio, ESPN app, presented by Gusto. Reminder of the time change. Guardians game against the Rays is going to be at 1 p.m. Eastern today. Dodgers, Brewers at 8 p.m. Eastern. They moved that game up, the first game up, because of inclement weather in the Cleveland area. Also tonight, a massive Thursday night football game that maybe, possibly, could be a Super Bowl preview. We will get into that after CC has this from 5-Hour Energy.
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0: Capture Light here on ESPN Radio. 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Thursday Night Football comes your way this evening with a big one between the Denver Broncos, depleted in their secondary right now, against the Seattle Seahawks, 8:15 p.m. Eastern Time. Seattle at Denver. One of the storylines, of course, the quarterback position, Bo Nix. Kind of been up and down a little bit this year, to say the least. Mm-hmm. He had a presser where he gave an interesting rant about, you know, not being worried about different things that could happen while he's under center. Take a listen to what the quarterback for Denver had to say.
1: Want to be aggressive. And then you see stats and you're like, well, this team is causing the most turnovers in the league. And then you're like, okay, well, I can't put my team in a situation where I'm turning the football over and putting our defense in a bad spot, giving them a short field. And at the end of the day, it's like, who cares? You know, like, why would I go out there worried about throwing an interception? Why would I go out there trying to throw every football 50 yards down the field? Just play the play. If the play's there, hit it. If it's not there, check it down, run, throw it away. Punt. Who cares? That's the play that I was dealt, and I have to do just remind myself not to play hero ball. It's just one play at a time. Do exactly what I'm supposed to do, and who cares? If the play causes me to throw an interception and I forced it and that was there and I liked what I saw, it may happen. You know, it's going to happen. It's happened before. It may happen again. If it's not there, I'm not going to throw it into a team meeting. I'm going to check the ball down and we're going to move on. And that's just the play that's given to me, and I have to continue to just do that.
0: Smalls, CC. Let's try to translate here. Smalls, you're up first. I'll go third. I'll go fourth or fifth on this, if possible, because I don't know what's going on there. What do you think he just said?
2: That I have to be better, essentially, if we want to boil it down and simplify it. Sean Payton has said that Bo Nix needs to calm it down. He needs to help him calm it down. And when you look at the numbers for Bo Nix through five games, not great. 24th in QBR, 26th. In completion percentage, 30th in completions over expectation. And he has more fumbles this season, 5, than either of his first two seasons. He hasn't been good. And obviously this offense has undergone some changes with Davis Webb initially calling the plays, Sean Payton taking the reins back last week. So this is a unit that's in flux, but he has to be better. And clearly he's saying he needs to trust himself more. And Sean Payton is trying to find schemes and looks and throws for him to help build that confidence up so that he can get back to what we saw from him last year.
3: Yeah, it sounds like a player that is trying to take the pressure off by not being perfect in every single play. It sounds like as Bo Nix is talking to the media, he's talking to himself. He's mm-hmm. doing a therapy session with his media session. He's trying to avoid paralysis by analysis. And I think that's the current state of the Denver Broncos offense. I think they're overcooking a lot of what they're trying to do. And I think that's why Sean wants to get back to the play calling responsibilities, to simplify things, to figure out what they can do well, to figure out what they don't do so well, and then you pare it down from there. If you look at where the Denver Broncos were at through the first 5 weeks last year, you're talking about them being a top 10 unit in total offense. This year, they're 30th. By and large, the same personnel. The offensive line is the same. They've added to the receiving core, even though they've got some guys banged up, but they haven't had the production. The only things that I can point to is the change in the play caller, and as a result, this offense not having a clear identity and not knowing exactly who they need to be. And a part of that is the quarterback not knowing who he's supposed to be. And so I think that when Davis Webb is addressing the media and saying, who cares about whether or not it's, you know, an ideal play call, just do the best that I can and move on. I think that's him trying to tell himself not to be perfect, because every single play call isn't going to be perfect. Take what the defense gives me, live to fight another down, and if we have enough of that, it's going to lead to good things for our offense and for our team.
0: I have a series of yes or no questions. Do you believe they have a good head coach?
3: Yes.
2: Yes.
0: Do you believe they have a good defense?
3: Defense has not been as good as what it was last year.
2: Super banged up.
3: Interesting. Yeah, they have not been as good.
0: Factually, have they been in the playoffs the last few years?
2: Yes.
0: Are you unsure about the quarterback right now?
3: No.
0: You're sure?
3: Yeah.
0: Are you unsure about

0: about the quarterback?
1: I'm neutral.
0: Am I asking you about
2: Can you be neutral?
1: Because I'm not... He needs to be better, yes, but I'm also not panicking about him because of the changes that the offense has undergone. I'm not panicking just yet with Bo Nix.
0: Am I asking you about the Broncos or the Texans right now? Isn't this C.J. Stroud part two right now? Isn't this exactly the same situation? You look at the overall success of the team with the person at the quarterback, you're like, this has been a really good start.
2: Yeah, the only difference is if it's in a close game in the fourth quarter, I have full confidence that Bo Nix is going to find a way. You can't make that claim with C.J. Stroud.
1: Bo Nix has had many moments where he's come through in the clutch, and C.J. Stroud, including in the postseason, C.J. Stroud, not so much.
0: Would you give Bo Nix a full-fledged contract extension, though?
2: Would I give him an extension?
0: Mm-hmm.
2: Yeah, I'd give him an extension.
0: 50-plus a year?
2: Yeah. Would but you? I don't know if that's – I mean, it's probably going to be more, but yeah.
0: I think my point is, I didn't have this coming in. I wish I did.
2: Go for it.
0: As we're talking about this, I'm like, wait, these are the same kinds of things that we experienced over the last couple of years with C.J. Stroud. It's like we thought he was really good. There was a lot of winning. He may still be really good. They have a great defense. Like,
2: the tenor around Bo Nix feels differently. And quite frankly, just the level of playmaking in the postseason has been different from Bo Nix.
1: Mm-hmm.
2: So I see where you're going with the comparison between the Broncos and the Texans, but context around the situation matters. And quite frankly, the eye test, what it looks like, is completely different.
0: But those, I agree. And
2: Bo Nix is not something that the Denver Broncos as a team has to overcome.
1: Right.
2: In postseasons past, C.J. Stroud's play has been something that the Texans have had to try to overcome.
1: Mm-hmm.
2: Yeah. Against the Buffalo Bills, back-to-back sacks to end the game, and a turnover, something that the Texans have to overcome. I don't know that you're pointing to Bo Nix and saying he's something that the Denver Broncos offense or the Denver Broncos as a team have to overcome.
1: Well, and to emphasize that point and to talk again about how good Bo Nix has been in crunch time, Cam just sent us this. The Broncos have 13 straight regular season wins and one-score games. It's tied for the third longest streak in NFL history. And Bo Nix has the most fourth-quarter comeback wins by starting quarterbacks in the first three seasons since 1950 with 12. He's in the same company with Derek Carr and John Elway. So not only is he not
0: good and bad.
1: But it's not something you have to overcome. He's additive and really important situations.
0: Context matters in the comeback wins, though. We know that, right? Because, like, does he put himself in a position where they need to have a
2: comeback?
0: He's
2: had 13 game-winning drives.
1: There you go.
0: He's ahead of C.J. Stroud. But it is similar situations in that there is a gray area right now because those comments would indicate he's not 100% sure as to what he is, how he's doing it. When you're in a Sean Payton offense, very simply, what I would say if I'm the quarterback, that guy knows how to call plays. I need to make sure every drive ends in a kick, and I need to hit the open man. That's your job.
1: But also, the expectations this season are pretty severe for the Denver Broncos. You had a chance last year to go to the Super Bowl, and because of his ankle injury, that was a big contributing factor to them not getting there.
2: Yeah.
1: They entered this year with pressure and expectations, specifically him and his absence to help his team when it mattered last year because of injury in a way that didn't exist before. So yeah, I can understand why he might be mentally pressing just a little bit.
0: Coming up, mentally pressing. Canty versus Harry Douglas.
1: Ooh.
0: That's going to be a press coming up next with 5-Hour Energy with their picks. Ooh, this is going to be fun. We do that next. We're on Sportsmanlike, presented by Progressive Insurance.
3: Hey, this is Rich Eisen. Coming up on Thursday, the iconic Bob Costas joins us to talk about the latest on the Dodgers and the Brewers, as well as the ALCS. 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
5: 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But there's one thing a lot of families forget to plan for. What happens when school germs start spreading and someone gets sick? Joining us now is Dr. Peter McCullough with some smart ways to be prepared before the school year begins. So, Doctor, back to school is exciting, but it also seems to be the time of year that families start getting sick again. Why does this season hit so many households?
6: Because people miss an opportunity, and that is to use nasal sprays and throat sprays twice a day preventively. 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
5: What are some of the most common health issues that families run into once the school season does start?
6: The kids are back in school, they're coughing, they're sneezing, and they clearly spread viruses and other illnesses. 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
11: John Robinson to the right of Tua, out of the shotgun. Bell tie snap, covered by Loa, steps up, throws, deals, and it's intercepted! 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
12: 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The big Kyle Hamilton interception of Tua for the Ravens to beat the Atlanta Falcons. And joining us now, he is one of the hosts of Freddie and Harry here on ESPN Radio, 5 p. to 8 p. Eastern Time. He is a former member of the Atlanta Falcons. It is the great Harry Douglas, who is now about to get yelled at by a former Raven. Chris Canty.
13: He needs to give it up. We had about enough. That dub is mine. Ooh. What happened on Sunday night, Harry? What happened?
14: I think it's clear. I

0: Yes, we lost, CC.
1: No, okay. You want to reduce it down to that, huh? You don't want to break this one down, huh? You don't want to get into the X's and O's, the maneuver. You don't want to. You just want to say y'all lost and move on after hanging on the rim when it comes to your team's winning. Hey, see, you see how you get down? You are a fair weather sports analyst, Harry Douglas. I need you to be down the middle.
0: Really, are you gonna let me talk?
1: I feel pretty good about my team.
0: No. If I can remember correctly, I am the one that told you last week, man, don't sleep on Snoop Huntley. He is a really good backup. And I wouldn't just say, hey, man, all the hay is going to be in the barn for the Atlanta Falcons. Do y'all remember me not saying that?
1: You said that. We acknowledge it.
0: So that's all I'm doing. Now, I would say this about the Falcons. Like, in the fourth quarter, and man, it was so crazy because I was sitting next to Bow Wow, and we was having a conversation, right? Oh. And remember when the Falcons missed that touchdown pass to Jake Matthews? I said, man, that may be a play that comes back to bite them. And I also said in the fourth quarter, I said, man, they bought Derrick Henry. He's feeling it right now. He's about to get rolling. And that's exactly what happened. I thought the Falcons did a poor job in the fourth quarter tackling. And when it was all said and done, they didn't make the necessary plays. And then once I knew Michael Penix Jr. was out in overtime and Tua was going in, oh, I knew it was a wrap then.
2: Bow Wow? As it bounds with me, Bow Wow? That's who you're hanging with, Harry, watching the game?
0: Yep.
1: Was that before or after the pictures with Lil Baby and John Abraham?
0: All right, so we all was in the suite together. It was Lil Baby, Michael Harris from the Braves. It was Lou Will, who I grew up with. It was Bow Wow. John Abraham was in there. John Abraham got honor. He went into the Atlanta Falcons Ring of Honor. So, you know, it was very, very important for me to get back to that game so I could watch Abe get honored. He's one of my favorite teammates, and he was so helpful to me as a young player when I had came into the league. So he always will be one of my favorite teammates. So yeah, the stars was out.
2: Yeah,
0: for Sunday Night Football, stars were out.
1: Yeah, John Abraham, sneaky underrated, one of the best closers in terms of pass rushers in the last couple of decades in the National Football League. But Harry, speaking of getting back to it, we got to get back to the 5-Hour Energy Challenge. 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
1: So Harry and I do this every single week, every Thursday on Unsportsmanlike at 6:30. The team that needs to bring the energy and bounce back after a loss the previous week. Harry, we are going into week 7, so we got to talk about the teams in college football that need to bounce back from a week 6 loss. Harry Douglas, because you are a guest on my show, the floor is yours on who you think needs to bring the energy to bounce back this week. Harry?
6: Why don't you go first?
1: Okay.
6: There we go. There's Harry.
0: I'm going with the Alabama Crimson Tide for that tough loss to the University of Georgia last week. They play another game, which I think is very, very important in the SEC. They're going against the Tennessee Volunteers. That Tennessee can run it. They have a lot of explosive plays. But I do like what I've seen from Keelon Russell so far this season. I like how he's orchestrating things at the line of scrimmage. He's buying time, extending plays. And this run game of Alabama is drastically different than what we've seen a season ago. So I'm going with Alabama beating Tennessee, bringing that energy, Boston cream, living the dream, a little bit of rich chocolate, and that vanilla custard. So I'm going with the Alabama Crimson Tide over Tennessee.
1: I'm not even mad at that, especially with Tennessee going through an identity crisis at quarterback and their young guy not necessarily having everything together, Faison Brandon being. So we'll see what ends up happening with that. But I love, like you said, Harry, what Keelon Russell has been doing. For my bounce back pick, in week 7 of college football. It's a twofer. I'm going with the double whammy. You got Florida visiting Texas. Both teams coming off of ugly losses. And remember,

0: last year, Texas went to the swamp and caught the fade. So Texas has to bounce back in a big way. And, of course, front and center is Arch Manning. Two egregious interceptions that he threw last week in the Red River rivalry. That has to change. And then, of course, Florida has got to get Big Ball, Jaden Ball, going on the ground. He had back-to-back games where he didn't get 100 yards rushing. That's the identity of that offense, of that team. They have to bounce back in a big way. So I am rolling with Texas having to bring the energy, and Florida having to bring the energy, but I'm going with the Texas Longhorns needing more energy because they have higher stakes with the college football playoff implications. So Texas bringing the energy this week.
1: Harry, one.
2: CC, I would also say for the University of Texas, you know, for Arch Manning, it's about being consistent. Two disappointing plays in the fourth quarter last week in a rivalry game versus Oklahoma. You cannot throw pick sixes, and then also on your last drive, you cannot throw an interception that sets Oklahoma up for the game-winning field goal. And then for the University of Florida, you know, after winning against Ole Miss at home in the swamp, two disappointing back-to-back weeks. And if Arch Manning, if he can't get right versus that Florida defense, in which everyone seems to get right against, then, man, we got some, I won't even say hard conversations. The proof would be in the pudding. I think we've seen enough film right now to say that, man, if I had the number one overall pick, I'm not taking Arch Manning.
1: And, Harry, you led right into what I was going to ask you about, and you answered part of the question, so I want to follow up on that. Do you believe he's gotten better over the time that he's been at Texas?
2: Yes, he has gotten better, especially what I've witnessed last season, especially early on. But what we know about that position at every level, whether it's the collegiate level, the NFL level, if you're not consistent, there are five plays. If you have five bad plays at the quarterback position, three of those five can probably cost you the entire ball game. So it's eliminating that big mistake, being more consistent, short, intermediate, and also being a difference maker. I can't sit up here and say that Arch Manning has been a difference maker for the University of Texas this season.
1: And I think we're going to find out in about 20 minutes where he is on Mel Kiper's big board, which comes out this morning. It'll be a very interesting conversation about Arch Manning and how he's looked at in comparison to his peers. Harry Douglas, Freddie and Harry, weekdays 5 p. to 8 p. Eastern here on ESPN.
2: Wait a minute, Evan.
1: Yes?
2: Wait a minute, Evan. One last thing. CC, you're right. I'm still pissed off about the Falcons losing to the Baltimore Ravens. CC, I was so mad. The next day, I went out and went down to my weight room just repping out 225. That's how mad I was. I went down to my basement, to my sanctuary, and I had to let some anger out. I had to let some steam out of my body, CC.
0: Yeah, I saw that on social media, Harry. You doing more reps of 225 than you did when you was at the combine, bro. What's going on? Everything
2: man,
0: okay?
2: These kids, man, keeping me going. So we, like me, my daughter, and my son, we got to work out together yesterday. So being able to do that with them and just showing them the fitness life has been pretty cool as a father, man.
1: Definitely can relate. We went from Impractical Jokers to WWE on TV yesterday with my son and I. All right, same kind of workout. Harry Douglas, you'll hear him with Freddie Coleman today, 5 p. to 8 p. Eastern time. You'll see him all over your television, Get Up and First Take and Sports Center, et cetera, tomorrow. Harry, thank you so much for the time. We appreciate it.
2: Nah, thank y'all.
1: Coming up. If you have no wins, and it's not the QB, and it's not the coach, who is it exactly? We'll get to that next. 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
16: Trips left, single receiver right, Herbert in the shotgun. They move again, no penalty flag. Herbert throws, ball is intercepted in the flat, intercepted and down the sideline. That is Brandon Jones with the pick. Brandon Jones, his second interception of the season.
1: KOA, Chargers radio, Broncos radio, my bad. Tonight, Broncos play Thursday night football. They'll need that secondary, obviously, to do well because they are banged up. Maybe a Sam Darnold game tonight. But the guy that he picked, you okay?
0: Yeah.
1: The guy that he picked was, of course, Justin Herbert. There's been a lot of conversation about a team that is most notably the team that we don't have a lot of conversations about because, let's be honest, the Chargers fan base is not as great as many other teams in their own division.
0: How dare you?
1: Chiefs, Raiders, Broncos have enormous fan bases, like just insane fan bases. And so the Chargers have always been that team that's like, ah, what if they got over that hump? They've been good for a while in terms of just number of wins getting to the playoffs, but never really made that run. Besides when they went to the Super Bowl, of course, what, 95 against the Niners back in the day?
0: They got smoked.
1: The Steve Young Super Bowl? Yeah, they got destroyed. So, all right, maybe this is it. They got Harbaugh, who's been to the Super Bowl and won a national championship in college. They got Justin Herbert, the built-in-a-lab guy. And they're 0-5. They're 0-5. Adam Schefter joins our show this week. Our show, CC. Joins our show this week and discusses that Justin Herbert is not going anywhere, right? Even if people call. Well, Ian Rappaport, NFL Network, had this to say on the Insiders about whether or not the head coach, Jim Harbaugh, could go anywhere.
17: But my understanding is Jim Harbaugh is not in trouble as of right now. There's nothing imminent. I don't get the sense inside the building that this is something they're weighing or discussing or expecting. They think this is a talented team. They think this is a team that can win, and they do believe in this coaching staff, the entirety of the staff, as one that can get things done. That said, if these struggles continue, if they continue to look like a fully unprepared team, then of course changes would have to be considered. I just don't get the sense that there's anything being considered right now.
1: Okay. Ian had amazingly clear, great reporting, and I think people only heard four words. They only heard as of right now. That's the only thing that people probably heard with that, right? Is that could Harbaugh and Herbert put themselves in that position to have something happen? And would there be somebody else first? Maybe Mike McDaniel, offensive coordinator. The state of the Chargers right now is what with all of the reporting this week?
0: It's not good, right? And the fact that you're having reporters and media personalities address the job security of Jim Harbaugh going into week six doesn't feel great in terms of projecting what this head coach quarterback tandem could be long term and whether or not they're going to be together long term. And if things continue to spiral, then, as I said yesterday, everything has to be on the table, including moving off of the quarterback and or moving off of the head coach. I don't care what you're paying Jim Harbaugh. I don't care what you're paying Justin Herbert. If they're not delivering the results, then you have to consider doing something different.
18: Do they have a built-in excuse, though, because of the injuries? They were down their two top wide receivers last week and their three best offensive linemen.
0: Well, that was their excuse last year, right, with Joe Alt and Rashawn Slater being hurt. That injuries can't be the excuse that you lean on or anchor on year over year. Everybody deals with injuries. At some point, you have to find a way to overcome, or you have to find a way to mitigate it by doing a better job of planning or baking in, you know, guys' absences from the lineup. So I just, either way, it felt like coming into this year, Jim Harbaugh and Justin Herbert were out of excuses in L.A. with the Chargers. Mm-hmm. They had to deliver no matter what. And I thought that they expressed that urgency through hiring offensive coordinator Mike McDaniel, who had his pick of jobs. And the fact that it hasn't worked out and it's gone so disastrous, somebody's going to have to pay for it. And I don't know that Mike McDaniel is enough of a pound of flesh for the fan base who had championship aspirations and expectations for this club.
18: But it's likely not going to be the head coach in Jim Harbaugh, and it certainly doesn't seem like it will be the quarterback in Justin Herbert based off what Adam Schefter told us this week. But there has to be a sense of urgency of the overall alarming nature of the regression you've seen from Justin Herbert. He is the reason why, as you said, Jim Harbaugh wanted to go there. He's the reason why everyone was so excited about Mike McDaniel going there, because we saw the type of explosive offense he had in Miami with Tua, and we thought, gosh, what could he do with Justin Herbert? And he has been such a disappointment this year. Yes, I know he's missing weapons. Yes, I know that line is depleted and he's under duress. But he is last. Justin Herbert is last among qualifying passers in total QBR, 26.6. He leads the league in interceptions with 7. He looks like a shell of himself. And even though you can point to different factors that are contributing to what we're seeing, this regression that we're seeing, someone is going to have to take the blame for this. And it seems like all fingers are pointing towards Mike McDaniel.
1: I'm so glad you brought up the injury thing, because you don't live on the internet. The internet brings that up in support of him, right? Like, oh, look at all the offensive line injuries. But it's such a great thing to bring up. Let's just do it based on this. Let's look at the respective number 5 seeds in each conference in the playoffs right now. And it's very familiar to this show. The number 5 seed in the NFC would be the Green Bay Packers. The number 5 seed in the AFC would be the New England Patriots, Michelle's team and my team. The Green Bay Packers are without arguably the best defensive player, arguably, in the sport, Micah Parsons. They're the 5 seed. They've stunk this year, and they've navigated to 3 wins.
18: And you want to talk about a beat up and depleted offensive line?
1: Good point.
18: The Green Bay Packers.
1: Now, let's go to the other 5 seed in New England. They have been, for the last 2 games, where they life on the line games, without their best defensive player in Christian Gonzalez. They've been without their best offensive non-quarterback in A.J. Brown. And they just lost their starting left tackle in Will Campbell, number 4 pick in the draft. When people go to the place of injuries, breaking news, you can still find your way into the playoffs with injuries at every other position besides quarterback. And Justin Herbert, to our knowledge, is 100% healthy.
0: I agree with everything that you just said. My only question is, when we bring up the injuries, what that got to do with how they lost in week 5 to the Denver Broncos? The offensive line, guys being banged up, they still found a way to have a touchdown lead in the fourth quarter. Did we all watch how they lost that game?
1: We didn't need to. We heard it just now. That's the highlight we played of that late interception.
0: First of all, he looked like he was throwing the ball to Brandon Jones, so there's that. Mm-hmm. But secondly, you had the situation where he loses control of the football. His own offensive lineman knocks it out of his hand. It's a sack fumble where he sacked himself, essentially.
1: This is one of the... But
0: Jim Harbaugh decides to go for it on his own 40-yard line and gives the ball to the Denver Broncos offense, where up until that point had done nothing in the second half. Like, we talk about the injuries as an excuse or as a crutch to excuse what's been happening, but the reality is Justin Herbert has been bad. We all look at the Chargers organization as if they've done something to Justin Herbert, and right now it feels like Justin Herbert is doing it to them in terms of the 0-5 start. So I can't go to the place of the injuries excusing what we've seen from Justin Herbert this season.
1: I always bring up, if you're going to bring up a problem, bring up the solution. This is the hardest solution, I think.
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2: Unsportsmanlike. Put the ponies in the board! The Sooners knock off number one Texas! Oh, mama!
4: For the experience he has, he should be doing better at the collegiate level against college kids who aren't going to be playing in the NFL with most of these guys. So if you don't master the college game, how can we expect you to do that in the NFL? Now, say he plays pretty well the rest of the way, comes out, still has his ups and downs. Then I think it's got to be the Green Bay Packer model. Treat him like they did with Aaron when Brett Favre was there, or Jordan Love when Aaron was there. He's got to sit for a period of time.
10: 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After 8:30 a.m. Eastern Time yesterday, go back on the podcast and listen as Mel's big board is out. It is officially out. It coincides with the Brewers taking a 3-0 lead, as we've been discussing, over the LA Dodgers. 6-2 win last night in LA. Potential sweep on the board today. Heard here on ESPN Radio, brought to us by Gusto. All right, would you like to hear it, ladies and gentlemen? The answer, of course, is yes. Mel's big board released today, moments ago. Now, just to be clear what this is not a mock draft. Well, what's the difference? This is Mel Kiper Jr. ranking the best 25 players in college football that are potentially draft eligible, right? So you will not see Keelan Russell of Alabama. You will not see Kamario Taylor Mississippi State. You are not going to see them on here because they are not draft eligible. So these are the top 25 draft eligible players in order. Number one, Jeremiah Smith, wide receiver, Ohio State.
18: No surprise there.
10: Number two, imagine saying this before the season. Drew Mestemaker, quarterback, Oklahoma State. Mm. Number three, a man who has been in this studio sitting right next to us, Leonard Moore, cornerback, Notre Dame. Number four, Darian Mensah, quarterback, Miami. And number five, Colin Simmons, the edge from Texas. Now, he has seven quarterbacks in the top 25. Seven. Mestemaker, Mensah, CJ Carr from Notre Dame at number eight, Austin Simmons, Missouri, number 10. And the list goes on until you get to number 24. And you then see Trinidad Chamba, six, I missed, from Ole Miss.
11: Mm-hmm.
10: Number 24, Arch Manning. Mel Kiper Jr. has Arch Manning as the 24th best pro prospect right now. Your reaction to that is what?
11: If Arch Manning would have come out in the draft, there's no way that he lasts to the 24th pick.
10: And I think Mel would agree with you on that.
18: Because of
11: the pedigree.
18: Not because of performance?
11: Well, the pedigree and the physical talent. Arch is very gifted. I mean, he can throw the football. He's got the movement skills. He's got the size. He's everything that you would want in a quarterback in today's game. I just don't think that he's been able to put all of his gifts together. He hasn't been able to marry what he can do physically with what's in the best interest of his team and overall being able to manage the game. It's a very different thing going out there and playing plays versus having an understanding of how to win games. And Troy Aikman talked about this recently on Monday Night Countdown, where, you know, quarterbacks have to understand time score, but you also have to understand special situations, who you're competing against, who the quarterback on the other sideline is. And that determines whether or not you try to make certain plays, try to make certain throws. And I don't think that Arch has gotten to the point where he's mastered that aspect of playing the game. And it's evident by the mistakes that he made against Oklahoma in the rivalry game in week six. So I think there's a lot of growth that has to happen with Arch Manning. He is by no means a finished product, but that still wouldn't stop NFL teams from clamoring to get their hands on him because they believe in the last name Manning.
18: So the best situation for him would likely be like what we saw the Rams do with Ty Simpson. You draft him, you know he's not going to play. He's going to sit behind a guy, obviously, in that set of circumstances, like Matthew Stafford, an MVP, a Super Bowl champion, learn. The pressure is not on him to start right away. My fear with Arch is that a team who is desert thirsty for a quarterback and desert thirsty to be relevant will take him with a high pick, and he's going to be thrown in there before he's ready. Because as we know, more quarterbacks are ruined in this league than made. And I hope that Arch does.

0: And go to a place that doesn't have a plan in place or the luxury to have a plan in place to really honor his development.
1: Which is why he should go back to Texas for another year. That's exactly why he should go back. He shouldn't come out in the NFL draft. Not based on what I've seen. Now, there's still another half of the college football season to go, and we'll see what happens, whether or not he grows up back half of the regular season schedule on into the postseason if they qualify for the playoff. He could improve to the point where we say, you know what? Maybe he is ready now. But currently, it's clear that he's not ready. And rather than be put in a situation where you're at the whims of a dysfunctional franchise, you have more control over your football fate and your football development if you decide to go back to Texas for another year with Steve Sarkisian versus making yourself eligible for the NFL draft.
2: So let me try to fight you off on this in one way. So I tend to agree with you. I think he needs more seasoning in college. I also don't know that Texas is the perfect spot for him relative to the fact that I don't know how much better he's gotten. That said, I don't think he's going to ever consider transferring, more so out of principle than football. Like, hey, I'm here. I committed to it. I'm going to stay with it, which I give him credit for. That's great. I also would be fine if he transferred. Like, that's the nature of the beast. It's who you are and how you want to operate. But you guys are saying he's probably not ready. He needs to sit, Smalls mentioned, like Ty Simpson going to the Rams. And what CeCe then just countered with, not countered, added on to, the problem is owners, general managers are going to be so excited about the Manning potential that they will not be able to pass on him. Thus, he's going to go higher up and thus end up with a dysfunctional franchise, right? Do I have it recapped well?
1: Correct.
2: What if I told you I could guarantee one of three spots? Tampa, Seattle, or Detroit? There is zero chance he plays upon arrival. Seattle, if they lose tonight, is 3-3. And if they lose tonight, I think a lot of it is going to have to do with Sam Darnold is not necessarily going to win them the game because of how bad the running game is right now for Seattle. And I think he's going to have to pass against Denver because Denver's secondary is weak with injuries. I think Sam Darnold, Super Bowl champion, has been unbelievable, obviously. Are they looking to replace him? No. Are they looking to extend him? I don't know about that one. And Detroit, if you can get Arch Manning in the first round, and Detroit feels like an obvious one. Jared Goff's succession plan seems like a great idea. Those are three franchises that I look at and I say, what if he could find a way to Tampa, Seattle, or Detroit? Would that satisfy your needs?
1: How do you guarantee that?
2: I'm not guaranteeing. What I'm asking you a question.
1: That's
2: is,
1: what you said. How, like, what
2: if
1: would
2: I
1: you say
2: could if guarantee, you could guarantee it, it. Right? If I could guarantee, well, yeah. Let's be clear. Period. Let me go to the sidestep here for a second.
1: Go ahead.
2: The Mannings have proven they can guarantee destination. Yes. So maybe I should consider that. I wasn't considering that. I was okay. Living in a hypothetical world. I was living in a hypothetical world within reality of, aren't those three franchises that have QBs signed that you're kind of wondering, should they start a succession plan or not?
1: Mm. Yeah, I mean, listen, I like the succession plan idea, but Arch has eligibility remaining, and I'm a big believer in getting better at football by playing football. If you have a chance to play, you know, high FBS ball, i.e. the SEC, then why wouldn't you do that? Every single game for Texas is a big game. Now, it's not the NFL, but still, as far as college football goes, it's as big as it gets.
2: Yeah.
1: Why would you forego that to sit on a bench and hold a clipboard behind Sam Darnold, Baker Mayfield, or Jared Goff?
2: Well, what's interesting about all of this is that Mel releases the big board, and it's a sneaky great way of a referendum on both college football and mm-hmm. the NFL.
1: Mm-hmm.
2: Why do I say that? So Tennessee stinks right now. Smalls has been all in on Cam Ward. I was about to say Cam Pratt. Cam Ward.
1: Our Pratter.
2: our producer. You've been all in. He's great. Give him time, whatever. And maybe you're right, right? But you're not right yet. That's fair, right?
0: Oh, definitively, I'm not right yet.
2: Well, and we're going to add the yet to be fair to him. Okay, well, they have the number one pick. Jeremiah Smith's number one overall. Are they going to take another wide receiver? Do they think Jeremiah Smith and Carnell Tate were great together at Ohio State? That's going to get them out of it? I don't see that. Are they going to take a quarterback?
1: If Joe Burrow were running the team, that's what he did.
2: Well, that's true. Good point. Are they going to take a quarterback? Well, we would have said a year ago, yeah. Can you imagine Arch Manning in Tennessee? Well, are they going to take Arch Manning with the way he's played? I don't think that's good for anyone. Then you have the Chargers, number two overall right now. Are they going to take a quarterback?
0: I kind of love that.
2: You do love that?
0: You want to know why? Because they're committed to Justin Herbert. He would not have to be there, even be considered to be the starter for some time. You're there with Harbaugh. I don't expect McDaniel to be there after this season if things continue on the way that they are with the Chargers, but I kind of like that pairing, and I like the fact that he would not be on an expedited timeline at all.
2: That would be the biggest story of the draft, right? If the Justin Herbert scenario got so bad that they're starting a succession plan on a guy, what, in his 20s? Isn't he in his
0: 20s? Yeah, he's 28, 29.
2: You don't see that. When I'm talking about...
0: He is 28. He'll be 29 in March, before the draft.
2: That's not a succession plan guy. I brought up Goff, who's been very good, and I don't think they want Goff to not be the quarterback. What I'm saying is 3 years from now, could somebody else be the quarterback? Baker Mayfield. We all sat here and said, well, did they need to sign him to an extension, or is the chip on the shoulder 1 year Baker Mayfield kind of a great idea? Well, they didn't agree with us. They gave him a couple more years. Well, there's a succession plan opportunity right there. And then Darnold, correct me if I'm wrong, he's only under contract for a couple more years, right? And Darnold is a Super Bowl winner. He has more wins as a quarterback over the last couple of years than anybody else in the sport, and that's over two teams, Minnesota and Seattle. But if I told you Seattle, smarter than anyone right now, said, you know, Arch kind of fell in our lap here, 18, we're just going to do it. I mean, that's a great scenario for him, but you're right. You cannot guarantee
1: that. What about
2: that.
1: The Cowboys?
2: I hate that for him.
0: I love it.
2: No, the Mannings ask out right now of Dallas.
0: Arch Manning to the QB1 of the Dallas Cowboys. I love it.
1: Austin to Dallas, right up I-35.
0: Oh my gosh!
1: You just talked with an accent.
0: It just took over me.
1: Did you hear the accent?
0: Oh my gosh!
1: Yeah.
0: For us, a dream.
2: Yeah, Cooper. Eli, Peyton, and Archie should ask out of Dallas now. They haven't entered the draft. They should ask out. What about any of the guys?
1: They fit the bill for what you're talking about, though.
2: They absolutely do.
1: Dak Prescott is a top 10 quarterback. There's no debate about that.
2: There's some debate about
1: that. No, there isn't. There's no debate. Every single list that came out this offseason had Dak Prescott as a top 10 quarterback.
2: I think he's very good. I think there's got to be some debate. How old is he?
0: He's 33 years old.
2: That's a little bit older than I thought.
0: I know. That's why I brought it up.
1: Yeah, you've been a little 11 years. Yeah, mm-hmm. I mean,
2: is there any quarterback, Drew Mestemaker, Darian Mensah, that you would say, yeah, you know what? Put him on a team right away. Let them start from day one, even if it's a dysfunctional kind of franchise. They're good. Any one of those guys that Mel has as part of the big board that you would say, I like that guy so much that if I put him on the Dolphins, let's say, because they have a needed quarterback, they're going to be good. Within a year or two.
1: I don't want any of them to start at the beginning of the season next year. I don't think it's ideal. There's such a huge learning curve for these quarterbacks coming into the NFL. And it's not as much the scheme anymore as the speed of the game and the level of talent that you're competing against. So, no, I don't want any of them playing as soon as they get with these teams. I don't think this class of quarterbacks is like what we saw with the class of 2024, where guys can have instant success. I don't think that's this group, which is why I wouldn't want any of these guys playing early.
2: So I just want to make sure of something. There are 7 quarterbacks in the top 25. You're wearing a shirt and tie today. You're going on First Take at 10 a.m. Eastern. Are you saying not one quarterback within Mel's big board is good enough in your mind right now to start week one of next year in the NFL?
1: No.
2: Pre-take?
1: Call it what you want to call it.
2: 7 quarterbacks in the top 25 and not one is good enough to start day one as of this moment. Now, you need to say that to make it the pre-take. Go ahead.
1: Well, I mean, you just said it.
2: I know, so but it's better if you say it.
0: Then flip it. Aggregation.
2: I think you can repeat it.
1: You asked me the question and I answered it.
2: Wait, so do you think any of them could start?
1: You want me to talk in a complete sentence?
2: Yeah, go ahead.
0: That's good for us.
2: Oh, boy. Well, you know what? Some of these quarterbacks are not going to feel well after that one. Well, we have a way out of it, and that is the Wellness Company. There's nothing worse than waking up sick, which I guess they're all going to do now, considering none of them are going to play day one per CeCe. And this time of year with the kids back in school, surrounded by hundreds of others, yours may bring home a whole new world of viruses and bacteria your family may have no immunity to. No kids, viruses are everywhere, and one ugly strain just showed up. 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
0: 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Along with Michelle Smallman, Chris Canty, Evan Cohen with you. So the Dallas Cowboys reportedly had a players-only meeting.

0: Okay. Maybe the Dodgers are going to have one today. I don't know. I mean, who knows? If you're down and out, do you have that players only meeting? Well, Mike Tomlin, former NFL head coach, of course, Pittsburgh Steelers, Super Bowl champion, now with NBC, was on the New Heights podcast with Travis and Jason Kelce and gave this thought on a players only meeting.
1: I think you did.
2: Yes. I'm glad you said that, Coach, because we've had this same conversation on this show before. I get that there's a sense in the players-only meeting that guys are going to be more real. I just always feel like it always is just a formality that is like, we're going to do the players-only meeting because nothing else is working. So let's try the players-only meeting, and that's going to be the thing that turns around. How about we just have meeting and have everybody involved in this try and fix this thing.
1: If it did occur, I'd like to not hear about it. The fact that you hear about it is what makes it BS. You know what I mean?
2: Exactly.
1: We had a players only meeting.
0: CC, 11 years, Super Bowl champ, captain. I just spit all over.
3: You really did.
0: Sorry.
4: Yeah.
0: Of a Super Bowl team.
3: You're worked up.
0: Super. Did you ever have the players only meetings?
4: No, not in the way that the Dallas Cowboys are having a players-only meeting. We had players-only meetings when it came to extending our film sessions and being able to try to figure out how we can improve on what we were doing. That was a big part of our story when we won Super Bowl 46. But players-only meetings to fix a defense that has been putrid, and a big part of why they've been so bad is the lack of effort. No, I've never been a part of a situation like that.
0: Wait, explain. So you had extended film, meaning like, hey, we need more work. Let's do some things here.
4: So, yeah, like think about it this way. When you have a work day in the NFL, you have organized meetings, you have the structure, you have the schedule for your day. What we would do when I was with the Giants and with the Ravens is guys would get together and decide to have meetings after the scheduled meetings that were there throughout the course of the workday. So say you had practice, you had post-practice meetings and film session. Coaches go to get dinner, and then they go upstairs to their coaches' meetings. What we do as players is stay around and have more meetings, breaking down film, going through the call sheet, things of that nature. Now, that would be players only, but it wasn't players only to air grievances. It was players only to go over film together so we could all see it the same way. Mm-hmm. From what it sounds like with the Dallas Cowboys, they calling everybody to the front of the congregation in a players-only meeting, pointing at each other and saying what they are or aren't doing right. I ain't never been a part of that. I don't believe in that. They clearly don't work when you see that in high-level sports. I don't understand what the Dallas Cowboys hope there is to be gained when something that is requisite for the job, and that being given effort, is something that players don't come to the stadium with. I don't get that. Mm-hmm. It's a privilege, not a right, to be a part of the NFL. And you take that privilege for granted when you decide that you're not going to give effort, when you loaf to the football, when you don't play with physicality. Those are traits that have become synonymous with the Dallas Cowboys on the defensive side of the ball over the last 2 years. And I don't know that a players only meeting after week five is going to change that.
3: Does the timing of a players only meeting matter? Because different sport, different context, but I can only go off what I know because I didn't play like you. But back in 2011, when the Cardinals found themselves at a 10.5 game deficit in the wild card standings in late August, Chris Carpenter and the veterans held a players only meeting. They had just gotten swept, I believe, by the Dodgers. They went on a road trip. It was bad. They held a players-only meeting where Chris Carpenter was basically like, we need to fight till the end, even though this is essentially over. We have to show respect for ourselves, and we need to play good, solid, fundamental baseball. I don't care what the standings are. We, as a group, are better than what we've been doing. They took it game by game. They went on an unbelievable tear and went on to win the World Series. So when I hear players-only meeting, maybe I'm not as alarmed as some other people are because I've seen it work out. But again, that was at the end of a season where they got it together and went on a run. I'm curious to know what you think about the timing of this, that after week five, they're already having a players only meeting.
4: Yeah, I mean, I'm just trying to figure out what are you discussing in the players only meeting that you guys didn't talk about before the season started or that you didn't talk about during training camp? Like, Like, that's the part that seems a little bit weird. And if you're truly trying to get everything fixed, then why don't you have everybody in said meeting?
3: Like the whole team.
4: The whole team, all the coaches, everybody. What?
3: When your Giants went on that losing streak during the season that you won the Super Bowl, was there any sort of a players-only meeting during that time? Like, we're better than this. We need to turn it around. The messaging needs to be more clear.
4: No, because there are a lot of guys that were still on that team that won Super Bowl 42. So everybody knew that a season ebbs and flows. And if you remember the 2007 Giants, they started off that season 0-2, right? And it was a goal line stand against the Washington Commanders that I think turned the tide in terms of the vibes around that team. So there was no panic. I think the reality was that we had to be better. And I think that the leadership took it upon themselves to be the example in terms of what they did on the field. When you decide to give effort above and beyond, that becomes infectious throughout your locker room. Mm. Because if you see one guy straining, one guy scrapping and scraping, it makes it harder for you to skate by.
3: Totally.
4: And so I think that should be the MO for the Dallas Cowboys if they want to truly get the season turned around. Look to leadership to set the tone by the level of effort that they give, especially on the defensive side of the ball. But the Cowboys have been dealing with their best defensive players not giving effort. Kenny Clark loafing to the football. Rashawn Gary loafing to the football. Quinnen Williams not being dominant, not playing and being the best version of himself. Deron Bland getting cooked on the back end by the Bucs receivers. Those are the types of things that shouldn't happen. Smalls, they lost to an undrafted rookie quarterback on a winless team that quite literally had never happened before in NFL history. If that ain't enough for you to take it personal in terms of the effort that you're giving and the attention to detail, then I don't know what is.
0: Michelle's Madness next. We're on Sportsmanlike, presented by Progressive Insurance.
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7: It is time for Michelle's Madness here on Unsportsmanlike. I am Michelle Smallman, and it is my madness. Alongside the Ocho, Evan Cohen, and our resident Super Bowl champion, Chris Canty. Gentlemen, our bracket today. For Michelle's Madness is, will it hold? We're going to look at some trends in the NFL through 5 weeks, and we are going to crown a champion of which trend we think will hold throughout the remainder of the season. Are we ready to go?
9: Let's go. Do it.
7: Our first one, our number one overall seed, the Chiefs returning to form. They're sitting there undefeated atop the AFC West. They look every bit the Super Bowl contender that they once were. It seems like last season was an outlier. Them not making the playoffs, them looking so discombobulated. The Chiefs returning to form, our number one seed. They face our 8 seed, CeCe's New York Giants, sitting atop the NFC East. 3-1, despite losing their quarterback, Jackson Dart, finding a way to win and or tie games. So what do you think, CeCe? Which one will hold? The Chiefs' dominance or the Giants winning the NFC East?
9: Yeah, give me the Kansas City Chiefs being able to hold it and be dominant and being the force that we've known them to be in the Mahomes, Andy Reid era. All you need to know as far as my confidence in the Giants is that Jameis Winston is the quarterback. And if you heard his presser this week, you know why I'm fading the New York Giants. So, yeah, give me the Kansas City Chiefs.
10: Easy. Kansas City. Next. Like, okay. It's not even debatable.
7: Next one. KC advances. Our number four seed, Kirk Cousins, as QB1 of the Las Vegas Raiders. We saw Mendoza come in last week in a losing effort for them. How long will Kirk Cousins be QB1 there? Will they eventually move on to Fernando Mendoza versus our

0: draft staying in place. Again, Tennessee, the LA Chargers, Miami, Houston, and Tampa Bay.
1: I disagree with your Arizona point, by the way, and I think you're underestimating how bad the Chargers are. I will still say, though, Kirk Cousins being the starting quarterback for the Las Vegas Raiders, because here's the reality of it, man. Like, I think that the Raiders have a plan on how they want to develop Fernando Mendoza. And remember, Tom Brady said this once upon a time, that he thinks young quarterbacks are forced into action way too early.
0: Mm-hmm.
1: And so this pick of Mendoza is too important for the organization to mess up. And the fact that they've been competitive gives them the runway to continue to stay with Cousins and keep Mendoza on the shelf.
0: Let's go to the other side of the bracket with Kirk Cousins as QB1 advancing. Our number two seed, Brock Purdy, as your NFL MVP. 49ers, despite injuries, are undefeated. Brock Purdy has been excellent. He's completed 69% of his passes, 1,196 yards, 13 touchdowns, which leads the NFL, only two interceptions, versus our number seven seed, which CeCe predicted, the Rams missing the playoffs. CeCe, where are you going? Brock Purdy as MVP or Rams missing the playoffs? Which one will hold?
1: Well, this one is interesting because I think Brock Purdy continuing to play at his MVP level helps the Rams to miss the playoffs.
0: Mm-hmm.
1: Man, I'm going to go with Brock Purdy as the MVP. And y'all know how bullish I am on my bold prediction of the Rams not getting to the postseason. But I think Purdy is the one, like, when you look at how he's been playing, how he's been in control, how he's manipulated the pocket, and then having Mike Evans as his top target, along with George Kittle, and, you know, assuming a healthy CMC because of how they're load managing him, yeah, man, I think it's all there for Brock Purdy. I really do. I think this is his year where he asserts himself as an elite quarterback.
2: I still think the Rams can get back into it, and I think Purdy's awesome. So I say Purdy, as the MVP, is more likely to hold than the Rams missing the playoffs.
0: Brock Purdy advancing. Who will he face? Is it our number three seed, Nick Sirianni, on the hot seat? The Philadelphia Eagles sitting there at 2-3. Some clock management gaffes, issues with the offense, a lot of stuff going on in Philly. Versus our number six seed, the Minnesota Vikings, undefeated and number one in the NFC right now. They are the number one seed in the NFC. So, Ev, where are you going? Nick Sirianni in the hot seat or the Vikings as the number one seed? Which one's going to hold?
2: Yeah, I think it's another one that I think I'm pretty clear on. I think Sirianni in the hot seat is more likely to hold for two reasons. Number one, I think he was on the hot seat even after going to and winning a Super Bowl, as crazy as that sounds, even though I've been supportive of him. And the other thing is, I don't think Minnesota is satisfied with their own offense. Despite Kyler playing better this past week, I don't think Minnesota is thrilled with the offensive work they've put in. So I think that's actually becoming an easy one for me. Sirianni on the hot seat, more likely to continue. Vikings playoffs, yes. One seed, no.
1: Can I ask you a question, just as a sidebar? If the Vikings do end up being the number one seed in the NFC, will you admit that you were wrong about Kyler Murray?
2: Sure. Yeah, no problem.
1: Him fading the Vikings is all about him fading Kyler Murray.
2: Yeah,
1: he does not believe in Kyler Murray.
0: Independent study class.
1: Yeah.
2: I am totally fine.
1: He does not believe in that guy.
2: Totally fine admitting wrong on that.
1: I'm just asking a question.
2: But I want to go one other thing on that.
1: Okay.
2: I also want the world then to admit Kevin O'Connell is a better head coach than he is QB whisperer. Like, the whole thing of, like, oh, QB whisperer. No, he's a great head football coach, all three phases.
1: But if they're the number one seed, everybody will go to the place of Kevin O'Connell being a QB whisperer.
2: I know, but they're wrong. Because
1: he's gotten something out of Kyler Murray that nobody else got.
2: But you're going with Sirianni. More likely to hold.
1: Oh, yeah, of course.
2: Okay, all right.
0: Okay, Sirianni advances.
2: So KC versus KC.
0: Let's go. KC versus KC, our second round matchup. The Chiefs returning to form, which is our number one overall seed, versus Kirk Cousins as QB1. CC, which trend will hold?
1: Oh, Chiefs.
0: Okay.
2: Chiefs is the answer, definitively, even though I hope for Mendoza's case, Cousins holds as QB1.
0: Well, who will the Chiefs face? Our number two seed, Brock Purdy, as your NFL MVP, or our number three seed, Nick Sirianni, on the hot seat.
2: Sirianni hot seat. Even though I think Purdy's in a great spot, if Josh Allen and the Bills end up with a one seed, if Mahomes and the Chiefs end up with a one seed, at some point they could become the favorites for MVP. So I think it's much more likely that Sirianni on the hot seat holds than Purdy as the MVP.
1: They're not firing Nick Sirianni if they win the NFC East. And based on everything that's happened in that division, I have a hard time not seeing the Eagles winning the division. Mm-hmm. So I'm going Brock Purdy for MVP.
2: Wow.
1: I think Brock Purdy for MVP.
0: Vegas East, tiebreaker.
3: Very surprising from Canty.
0: Yes.
3: And unfortunately, even the Eagles fans, myself and Pat in this room, are saying Nick Sirianni in the hot seat will hold the entire season because of you, sir. You will not let him get off of it.
2: That's right.
1: Wow.
2: Blame CC. I like
0: Nick Sirianni advancing to the championship.
1: I tried to get him off the hot seat.
3: That was very nice of you,
0: but it didn't work. Of all people in this conversation, didn't think you were going to try to get Nick Sirianni off the hot seat. Okay, our championship matchup.
3: You're coming around on him.
0: Coming around. Which trend that we've seen through 5 weeks in the NFL will hold? Will our champion be our number one seed, the Chiefs, undefeated, returning to dominant form, or our number three seed, Nick Sirianni, on the hot seat? Again, the Eagles, 2-3.
2: Easiest pick in the history of Michelle's Madness. You're asking, do I think the Chiefs can continue to be great? You're damn right I do. That's the one to hold.
0: CC.
1: This is so anticlimactic. It's Chiefs.
0: Man.
2: They had a blip of a year. Last year was just a blip on the radar.
0: Nick Sirianni on the hot seat.
1: You knew it was going to be Chiefs. That's why you wore the red jacket. You got the red blazer on. You knew it was going to be the Chiefs.
0: That's not why. But I can't really fight you off because I am wearing Chiefs colors today.
1: Okay. All right.
0: Is that why you wore a red tie?
1: Maybe. Maybe not.
0: We're kind of matching today.
1: There you go.
0: We look like we're going to a...
1: A political rally.
0: That's right. Canty Smallman, 2028. We work for you.
2: Pat Costello,
0: the people.
2: I'm over it. Next, like we're on Sports Night, presented by Progressive Insurance.
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0: Back to school season means backpacks, schedules, and busy mornings. But there's one thing a lot of families forget to plan for. What happens when school germs start spreading and someone gets sick? Joining us now is Dr. Peter McCullough with some smart ways to be prepared before the school year begins. So, Doctor, back to school is exciting, but it also seems to be the time of year that families start getting sick again. Why does this season hit so many households?
12: Because people miss an opportunity. And that is to use nasal sprays and throat sprays twice a day preventively. These have been shown to reduce the common cold, flu, RSV, and other viral infections. But it has to be done twice a day on a regular basis.
0: What are some of the most common health issues that families run into once the school season does start?
12: The kids are back in school, they're coughing, they're sneezing, and they clearly spread viruses and other illnesses. And so it's important to be ready at home with a medical emergency kit so as parents, you can handle issues that come up with the children and avoid going to the urgent care.
0: So is that what you recommend parents do now so that they're not scrambling later? 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
12: for sure. After routine preventive measures are taken, the last thing we want to do is have a child get so sick that they need to go into the urgent care or emergency room for IV antibiotics. We can use oral antivirals and antibiotics at home under the guidance of doctors through the guidebook and on telemedicine.
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4: 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With Pat, the producer.
5: The Minnesota Vikings. Having to sit there and watch Sam Darnold lift up a Super Bowl trophy should make everyone... I don't think enough people are talking about Punch the Monkey.
0: Oh, his name is Punch.
5: His name is Punch. And he lives in Japan, and he lost his mother, so they gave him a little stuff.
13: I tried coconut water yesterday for the first time. Are people actually drinking this?
14: Good for smoothies. Sometimes you get a coconut water, and it hits.
15: Ugh. I'm over it. I'm sick and tired and over it.
5: Get a life.
16: Yes, each and every day at this time, our producer, Pat Costello, gives us items in and around sports, entertainment, his life that he is over. Pat.
5: My mountain arc continued yesterday. As you guys know, I'm a full-blown mountainist now. Here's why I don't know if it's for me. So I'm walking along. I'm enjoying the lovely views. It's a great fall day. All the leaves are starting to change. I'm looking down over a nice reservoir.
0: Yeah, it's beautiful.
5: It's great. It was a great scene. And I'm starting to walk up a path that is a little bit less traveled, but it's still, like, very clearly a trail. And about 10 or so feet in front of me, about a five-foot-long snake just starts slithering up the path.
0: Nope.
5: That's when I turned and walked away. I was like, you know what? I don't know if this is for me. And you know what? I learned later, non-venomous snake, and it was a beautiful-looking snake, but I don't know, man. I don't know if this mountain climbing thing is for me.
1: Well, we're so new into it, though, Pat. I feel like you got to give this thing a chance to breathe.
2: Sounds like we're new out of it, too.
1: No, you can't just bail the first sign of adversity, right?
5: Well, I started looking into the snakes because I was curious what that one was, and it was either a northern black racer or an eastern rat snake, both non-venomous. But there are two venomous snakes in Connecticut, the northern copperhead and the timber rattlesnake. And those are the two I don't want to find.
0: I didn't realize that Connecticut had so many things to be fearful of in the wild. We've got bears there, two venomous snakes. You'd think Connecticut's pretty chill, but no. In the wild, they've got some beasts.
2: I had a snake on my front steps the other day, a little tiny one, but it almost looked like a fake one,
0: like a rubber snake.
1: So what did you do?
2: I just walked away. What am I supposed to do?
1: After that, did you put like mothballs around the yard?
2: No, I didn't know what to do.
1: Snake away, anything like that?
5: Why, the internet exists.
0: There's something called snake away.
2: I had something else I probably had to do. I didn't know that.
0: What is it, a powder or a spray?
1: Yeah, it's like these little granular pellet things. Yeah, snake away.
0: Now, does it just repel them, or does if they ingest it, is it?
1: I think it just repels.
0: A wrap.
1: Yeah, it just repels them.
2: See, I feel like that's my neighbor's job.
1: I'm going to tell you why.
2: My neighbor is our like best friends. They're amazing. And he's like a manly man. And I feel like he should figure that out, because I obviously am not going to figure that out. Isn't that his job? Like, I'll go to the supermarket and he likes this blueberry pie, and I always bring a blueberry pie home when I go to the supermarket to give them. He should figure out the snake situation, and I give the blueberry pie.
0: Yeah, so is Pat manly enough to handle the snakes on the mountain?
2: I thought so, but I guess not. Welcome aboard, Pat.
5: Dude, that's if you saw this snake, Ev, you would have been like, nope. It was 5 feet long.
2: Oh, no. I had the little guy, the little slivery guy. And I'm like, I'm out of here. What are you, crazy? And then my kids are like, oh, I want to go see it. I'm like, no, you're not going to go see it. Get in the house. What are you, crazy?
5: It's probably a garter snake. It's fine. Those are harmless.
0: So are you not going to mountain climb anymore, Pat?
5: No, I think I'm going to keep at it until I see something worse.
0: Watch out
5: for
0: bears.
5: One sight of a bear, and I'm done forever.
0: Yeah,
5: though,
0: watch out for bears. That's
3: pretty much
0: scary.
3: Everyone I know who's hiked in Connecticut has seen a bear. I have yet to see one.
5: Hey, if I'm hiking to see a bear, now I'm in.
0: Yeah, a beer and a bear.
5: Maybe not the bear.
3: Could share a beer with the bear.
2: Share a beer with a bear.
5: Pass.
0: Bring it as a great maybe story, a peace though. Offering. If you see the bear here, crack open a cold one. So, I'm no threat to you.
1: What do they say about the different bears and how you're supposed to respond?
0: Oh,
1: when
0: brown
1: you see
0: lie
1: them?
0: Down, black fight back, and if it's a polar bear, it's a wrap. You're dead.
3: If it's white, good night.
0: If it's white, good night. You're dead.
2: Wait, say this again.
0: If it's brown, lie down and play dead.
2: I need to like text
0: if
2: this
0: it's
2: to myself.
0: Black,
2: I'm
0: fight back. And if it's white, good night, you're dead.
2: Okay, I'm actually.
5: You don't have to worry about the polar bear one, though, Ed. Don't worry.
0: Yeah, I mean,
5: not a lot of polar bears up here.
0: Not a lot of polar bears.
3: You never know.
2: All right, that next one.
5: So Cam made a cameo appearance on the Golics yesterday.
3: It's true.
5: Cause some drama.
0: Oh, why?
5: Yeah, Cam, as we all know, hosts trivia. Oh, was it Tuesdays, Cam?
3: Yes, you went.
5: Yeah, and
0: you've been there twice.
5: Cause some drama with the Golics. Cam, could you please ask the question that caused this drama at trivia and with the Golics?
3: Yes. So the question was, and the category was board games.
0: Okay.
3: So the question was, what is the best-selling board game of all time, selling multiple million units per year in the United States? What would you guys say
0: Monopoly.
3: Is the answer
0: Scrabble.
3: To that question?
0: Monopoly.
2: Scrabble.
0: Cece?
1: I would say Scrabble.
0: Is it...
2: Oh, this is a catch. So the problem, whatever the answer is not actually going to be a board game. No?
1: It's a board game.
2: I know, but I thought that was going to be the
3: comment. Here's the answer.
2: Yeah.
3: The answer by a lot is chess.
2: See? You wouldn't look at that as a board game.
1: I don't
2: game.
1: Look at chess as a
0: chess,
1: board game.
0: Chess is a strategy game, chess not is a board game.
5: What do you chess play chess on?
3: 1,000% a board game.
1: No, you're right. Yeah, listen, the classification of it, it's a board game.
3: Mike Golic Jr. was very upset. Mm. He thinks chess is not a board game. It doesn't have board game vibes.
0: It does not have board game vibes.
3: Which is fine, but it's still a board game.
1: So like checkers, chess, backgammon, those are considered board games.
3: All board games.
0: When I think of board games, I think there needs to be dice involved, maybe some cards.
1: I think of life.
3: That's a card game.
1: I think of risk.
0: Yeah.
1: I think of, like, those are
0: Candyland.
1: Like,
0: Monopoly.
1: Yeah, Candyland, yep. Monopoly. Yep. Those, to me, are board games.
3: And there were questions in the rest of the category about all of those board games. But on every website, chess is listed as the best-selling board game ever.
2: So then would close second be checkers?
0: Yep.
3: I believe checkers is the second.
0: I looked right now. Classic board games. Chess, checkers, backgammon. I'm in Mancala.
3: Mancala, a classic.
5: So fun.
2: Never heard of that.
1: What is Mancala?
0: It's with the little rocks and you gotta.
3: Like little marbles.
0: You gotta put them in the thing and skip up. You guys didn't play Mancala in school?
2: I know. Well,
0: it's like a math game.
2: I feel for it now.
0: Right, guys? It's more of like a board game,
5: you have,
0: math
5: like,
0: game.
5: Little marbles in there, I think like 10 slots, and you pick up the marbles from the slots and you drop one into each one. And
0: yeah.
5: The never goal is to.
1: I don't know what you're talking about.
5: Well, then,
0: really?
5: Then why'd you
1: like
5: ask?
1: You're speaking a different
0: they're
1: language.
0: Like at every school.
5: You said, what is it? And we explained it, and you said, I don't know what that
0: it's
5: is.
0: So. I don't
3: know if we explained it that well.
0: Yeah, I like
1: it. I don't think you explained it that well, Pat. I think there's a better
3: look
1: explanation.
3: Look it up. It's a great game.
0: Yeah, I'm going to show you. I bet if I show you the board, you will say, oh, I've seen that.
3: Anyway, many of the teams.
1: I've never seen that before.
0: You've never seen this before?
1: Never seen.
0: Mancala,
1: M-A-N-C-A-L-A. I've never seen that before in my
0: what?
1: Life.
2: Oh, I've
1: ever.
2: Seen this.
0: Yeah, you probably saw it at your elementary
1: that.
0: School or something.
1: Nah.
2: Yeah.
1: We ain't played that in my elementary school.
0: Are you guys very competitive when it comes to board games?
2: What do you think?
0: Yes.
2: What do you? What, if you had to guess with the two of us, what do you think?
3: I'm going to say yes for both of you.
0: Are you?
2: This is one of the most obvious questions any human is. This is more obvious than the Chiefs winning Michelle's Madness tonight.
5: Evan seems like the guy who would flip the Monopoly board.
0: 100%.
2: Thank you. I take that as a compliment.
0: Take the money and go home.
5: That's the worst type of person.
0: Totally. That's why I asked.
1: I lost the Monopoly one time, and I said I wanted to run it back and play with real money.
0: How'd that work out?
1: I mean, the person was like, that's ridiculous. We're not doing that.
0: Yeah.
1: Because a game with Monopoly, first of all, it never really ends. Like if you're playing,
0: it's just like life. You know?
1: Like it's just like you have to decide to walk away from the game of Monopoly.
5: I think you don't play Monopoly correctly. If that's the case,
1: what do you mean?
2: I
5: don't think you're playing by the correct rules.
1: I'm not playing by the right rules.
5: No, I don't think so. Monopoly can go very fast if you actually play by the rules of Monopoly and not like the rules that people play.
1: I'm gonna be honest, I probably don't know the right rules of Monopoly.
5: Yeah, that explains why your game never ends.
2: You know what I'd like to do? Mm. One day, we'll pick a day, maybe over the summer. I want to play cards during the show. We could play like, it would just like on the side.
0: What game?
2: I don't know. We'll figure out a game. Maybe in the breaks, Rob can film it. Why not? Yeah, why not bring some competition to the show here? Yeah, play a little cards
1: a little
2: during
1: tonk?
2: The show.
1: Play a little tonk during the show? Tonk?
2: Don't know what that is.
1: Okay, never mind.
2: I know gin rummy. Go fish.
3: Oh, I love rummy.
0: You know what game I loved back in the day? Guess Who.
3: Great
1: guess
3: game.
1: Who,
0: guess
1: yeah,
0: Who was
1: yeah,
0: so fun.
1: Guess
0: does
1: fun.
0: Your person have facial hair?
1: Yeah, Guess Who.
0: Is it a
1: that's
0: man?
1: A good one. That's a good
0: one. Could do sports guess who.
2: Let's go for it.
0: That would be a fun game to do.
2: Like 21 questions.
0: Yeah, and you have to guess who the person is.
1: I like that.
0: I like that, too.
1: That's a good one.
2: Next one, Pat.
5: I think steak frites are pretentious.
0: Get out of here. I think steak frites are delightful.
5: Look, who doesn't like steak and fries? The name steak frites makes it sound, 1 minute, by the way, it makes it sound ridiculous. Just call it steak and fries. What are we doing here? Steak frites, you're making it sound like something it's not. It's like most likely a New York strip and some French fries. Stop being all high and mighty. Order steak and fries. Be an adult.
1: I actually have a hot take. I don't like steak and fries.
0: What?
1: Yeah, like if I'm going to have a potato vehicle with my steak, I want it to be mashed potatoes. I don't want it to be fries.
5: No. Or even a baked potato.
2: Scoop it up with it.
1: Oh, yeah, mashed potatoes or baked potatoes. I don't think French fries belong with the steak.
0: What?
1: I think it takes away from it, yes. It's a hot take. I know it's not popular, but I'm all the way out on steak frites. It has nothing to do with the name and all to do with the potato preparation.
0: I love steak frites, and I'm good with the name. It's an acknowledgement to the French.
5: Yeah, we don't need to be French here.
3: Did you know the French don't even pronounce the S? They just say steak frites?
0: Yeah.
5: See?
3: That's even more pretentious.
5: This is who you're aligning yourself with, Michelle?
0: Steak and fries? You betcha. All day, every day. I'll align myself today.
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1: My teammates on my high school basketball team knew that there was a young lady that wanted to go to the prom with me. And so they set it up and they said, hey, if he were to ask you, would you say yes? And she said yes. But one of my other teammates got wind of it, didn't have a prom date, preemptively jumped the shark.
5: What a no.
1: And he asked her before I
0: no.
1: did.
5: He got scooped?
2: That's
5: a
2: bad friend.
1: I got scooped from my prom date.
0: Your own teammate. That's terrible.
3: That goes against bro code.
0: Totally.
1: How does that go against bro code?
3: Because they knew that you were going to ask her and go with her, and then he swooped in right before you could.
2: I think you were
0: smart. I want you to go to your high school reunion and go take a photo with this guy's wife.
1: So mean, Smalls.
0: He swooped in and took your prom date.
1: Well, she said yes to him.
0: Because maybe she didn't know if you were going to ask.
1: That's fair. And so that's on me, that's on me. I should have just
0: asked. I don't know, that's bro code. If he knew you were going to ask her and your mutual boys went up and asked her and the groundwork was laid, he had no business swooping in when he did. Bad friend.
1: Yeah, I don't know if I could say bad friend, Smalls. I was late to the party. I dragged my feet and it cost me an opportunity to go to the prom.
0: Hmm.
1: I'm more upset at myself than my teammate.
0: I respect that accountability.
1: Yeah, exactly.
0: Evan?
2: What?
0: Whose side are you on here?
2: I don't understand how you could suggest for him to go find someone else's wife. Like, that's the most insane suggestion any human has ever come up with.
0: The part of the conversation that was cut out in that rejoin that we had been talking about that was not just played right then was that CeCe was saying when he has not gone to a high school reunion.
1: I have not.
0: He didn't know if he should go back and show everyone how successful and awesome he is, or if he should just not bless them with his presence. And I said, but if you go because you're so successful and awesome, everyone is going to want to take a photo with you. And are you ready to do that? Even people who you might not have liked in high school, do you grant them the photo? So then when we found out his friends swooped in on his prom date, I said, well, if you're going to take pictures, go find that guy who swooped in, find his wife, be like, what's up? I'm a Super Bowl champion. Let's take a picture.
2: Do you understand what you're saying? This is the second straight day you've reiterated this. Do you get what you're saying right now and how everyone's going to take that?
5: I'm with Smalls.
0: No, how people are going to take that. A photo's a photo.
1: Patsy said he's with Smalls.
0: Photo's a photo, Evan.
2: All right.
0: Okay. How are you taking it?
1: It's a photo, Evan.
2: Sure, it's a photo.
1: What's wrong with it? What's wrong with taking a photo?
2: I'm not searching for someone else's wife to take a photo because I'm mad at the person. That seems a little bit weird to me. I'm sorry.
5: Yeah, but hilarious. You're not thinking about how funny it is.
0: You just don't think about vengeance like I do.
1: Yeah.
0: I don't care if it takes me 20 years. I'm lying in wait.
3: Michelle, you are big on revenge, I've noticed.
0: I love revenge.
1: Yeah. Smalls is not saying go take this man's wife.
0: No, I'm not saying like Wally Pippen.
1: Yeah, exactly.
5: Wally Pippen in his own house.
1: How would that even work?
0: Hey, great seeing you. You're getting divorced.
1: I got a cold. I'm going to your high school reunion.
0: Your wife loves me.
1: Because Chris Canty's going to be there.
2: Can I ask you an open-ended question? And you don't have to get into detail.
1: Oh, boy.
2: This. No, this is totally safe.
1: Okay.
0: Is it?
2: Yeah. So we've all known each other for 4 years. We know a lot about each other. I don't want to say you pride yourself on the revenge or vengeance, whatever it is.
0: No, I don't like that side of myself, but it exists. I acknowledge it.
2: Don't have a single example in the 4 years that I've known you, like this way, where it's like, oh, she got that person payback. Is this not a recent thing? Is this still in the future? Is this in the past? Like, I don't have an example of you doing that.
0: No, I do not seek out revenge, but when it comes to you, because karma always comes around, you have to attack the moment.
1: But do you want the person to know that you have exacted your revenge on them? Or do you want to keep it quiet?
0: Like Game of Thrones?
1: Yeah,
0: tell Cersei it was me.
1: Like I got them and I know I got them. They might not know it was me, but I got them.
0: No, me knowing isn't enough.
1: Exactly. Yeah, exactly. Real cheese moving inside us like lasagna.
0: That's right, like lasagna. Shout out to Wayne. Yeah. You don't think that there's some satisfaction about, oh, wow, you did me dirty, and I've waited a decade plus, and then all of a sudden a gift drops in my lap where I can get you back, and I'm going to go ahead and do it? Like, I'll give you an example. One time someone did me really dirty,
1: mm-hmm.
0: and when I get really mad, I don't rage blackout. I shut down. I'm like, we're good. We're done. That's it. I just walk away.
1: Mm-hmm.
0: Someone did me really dirty once, and I was just like, we're done. Walked away. Let's call it 5 years later, I get a phone call first a message that led to a subsequent phone call from a stranger being like, hey, I was told to reach out to you about this person. What do you know? And I was like, huh, how much time you got?
2: Let me
0: unload the clip here. Personal.
1: Mafia Michelle.
0: I was like, oh, you want to know?
1: 5 years laying in wait. For the perfect moment.
0: I didn't seek it out, but I was blessed with the opportunity.
1: The universe blessed you that day.
0: And all I said was, it's my duty as a human to tell you what you're dealing with here. Bad. Put on your shoes and run. Bad. And that person doesn't need to know it was me when everything in their life likely fell apart after that. Why is it my problem that I'm telling the truth about your actions? Be mad at yourself for being such a jerk.
1: Be mad at yourself that your wife wants to take a picture with a Super Bowl
0: chair. Be mad at yourself.
1: Be mad at yourself.
5: He could be in the picture, but he's getting like cropped halfway out.
0: That's right.
1: 1,000%.
0: Crop him out.
1: Yeah.
9: Oh, the husband's in the picture?
5: He can be if he wants to, but he's getting cropped.
0: Because who doesn't want to take a picture with the Super Bowl champion?
1: We can take the picture, like, and as the backdrop of the picture, my framed jersey and the trophy case from high school. Yeah, it's there.
0: You're like, I have a great location for the photo.
1: Yeah, exactly. Well, it's not actually in the trophy case. It's hanging over the, like, it's in the rafters, my jersey. Yeah,
3: okay.
1: Exactly.
3: In this picture, you guys do have to pose like you're going to prom together also.
0: Now, that's a little much.
1: Yeah, just taking a picture.
0: Yeah, just smiling. Yeah,
1: exactly. More like I'm campaigning.
0: Correct.
1: Yeah, exactly. Just campaigning.
9: We're on Sportsmanlike, presented by Progressive Insurance.
0: I feel like he would love revenge. I'm surprised.
5: I love that this is where Evan's drawing his line.
0: I know. Yeah. I feel like you would. You of all people on this set, I would think, would love revenge.
2: What did I do that would cause me to be a target for any of this?
0: Because you love tenacity. You love people that have their eye on the prize.
2: I'm blocking you. I'm like,
1: why are you blocking me? I didn't do anything.
2: I have nothing to do with this.
1: You didn't take my prom date.
2: I wouldn't do that to you.
0: Right, because it's a bad thing to do.
1: Exactly.
0: But I just acknowledged it. It's a bad thing to do.
2: I wouldn't search out the wife. Like, that's crazy to me.
1: No, I'm not searching out the wife either.
0: I'm just swooping in,
1: going to the reunion, and if I just so happen to take a picture with his wife, so be it.
9: Hold on.
1: And I'm going to leave out and go back to my wonderful life. And guess what? She's going to have four more years or so with her.
9: Four more. Can I shoot your boy? I feel like, you know, someone needs to shoot your boy some bail. Like, did he know? Let me ask the follow-ups. Did he know you were interested in this young lady?
1: Yes.
0: She heard about it. It was a plan by all of my basketball teammates.
9: So, but she knew you were going to ask, and she said yes to this fella.
1: No, she didn't know I was going to ask.
3: I thought they asked her, would you say yes if he
0: that
3: asked?
0: That he's going to ask. That kind of implies that she did ask her, would she say yes?
3: She knew. Don't be mad at me
9: because your girl chose me. Like, that's what your boy is saying.
1: I agree with you. I just said I agree with you. Kanti, I can't be mad at you.
5: You're going to have to take a picture with Nuno's wife, it sounds like.
1: Big Tex, I got to take a picture with your wife? Come on, Big Tex. I agree with you, Big Tex. That's why I'm not mad at my teammate that swooped in. I'm not mad at him.
0: And I'm surprised, Evan, that you wouldn't be on board with this, because you're the one who said, oh, the Green Bay Packers, they lack griminess. They need to take what the Chicago Bears did to them personal.
1: Exactly.
0: They need to harbor this anger and exact their revenge, which they certainly did on Sunday. Shout out to them, a beatdown of the Chicago Bears. But I just, in sports, these are the type of teams and figures that you like, ones that take it personal and that work as hard as possible in order to change the result.
10: Leave me out of this. I have nothing to do with any of this.
5: Michael Jordan would never forget getting his prom date taken. So
1: yes,
5: true.
1: Yes.
0: Michael
10: he
0: Jordan.
10: He would take that personally.
1: 1,000%. I took that personal. Michael Jordan would be at the reunion with the iPad.
0: Correct. He would be wearing the suit he was going to wear to prom.
1: Exactly. With a corsage.
0: Correct.
10: By the way, the iPad.
0: That is the best, counter ever, Pat.
10: The iPad thing is fascinating. They use it in the Nick Saban documentary. It's the greatest move ever. It works.
0: Because you get an organic reaction.
10: Unbelievable. It works every time, the iPad move. Just pointing that out. What would you like me to say? What is your surprise with my reaction? Explain this. That I'm just not supporting the idea.
0: Okay, I'll tell you why.
10: Of Candy,
0: you
10: trying to break
0: more
10: up
0: than
10: someone else's
0: anyone
10: marriage?
0: I know cling to the past and things you would like to change. We have your jersey.
10: Jeez.
0: No. I don't mean this in a negative way.
10: Oh no, it comes out very positive.
0: You said that you would give anything to go back to high school and play one more football game, because the person that you are now is different than the person you were then, and you would like to change that result, right?
1: Mm-hmm.
10: He's looking at stats of Jalen Hurts.
1: No, that's not what I was doing. I was actually thinking about a scenario.
0: Ooh, rush
1: because remember,
0: games.
1: Your senior year, your team didn't win a game until you were out and the backup quarterback came in. Now, let's just spin it forward. It's your senior prom, and said backup quarterback decides to ask your girlfriend to the prom, and she says yes. Mm. How would you feel, sir?
0: That's right.
10: Well, with the way I feel about myself currently, I wouldn't blame him. Or her, I should say, in that spot, because I'm horrific.
1: So you'd be okay. He actually took your team and won a game, and then he took your girl and went to the prom, and you didn't go to your senior prom. You would feel okay about that?
10: Of course not.
1: Okay.
10: But I wouldn't then go try to steal his wife later in life.
0: He's not stealing the wife. He's just taking a photo.
1: I'm just taking a photo with the wife.
0: To just really emphasize who's winning in life.
1: Exactly.
0: You broke the bro code. I didn't forget. That's
1: exactly.
0: All.
10: I know.
1: I don't want to take your wife. I just want your wife to think about me when she's with you.
0: You know what you
1: want?
0: Here's what you want. The car ride home. You know who's so great? Chris Cannon.
1: Yes, that's what I want.
0: You know who I had a delightful time interacting with tonight?
1: Yeah.
0: Chris Cannon. I can't wait to post that photo on my Instagram.
1: Yeah.
0: Super Bowl champion, media star. What a great guy, Chris Cannon.
1: Yeah. Just want a little bit of FOMO. Just wanted to have a little bit of FOMO.
5: Every woman wants
1: exactly.
5: me.
1: Exactly. I missed out on my prom. Now I want your wife to have a little bit of FOMO. Just a little bit. Just a little dabble.
10: 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So I have that.
0: And if given the opportunity to rub your success in their face, would you do it?
10: I'm doing it.
1: Ooh.
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0: He loves revenge.
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15: Play fake, pass to the end zone, touchdown Denver, Evan Ingram. Excuse me, Cortland Sutton. Cortland Sutton's first touchdown catch of the season. And the Broncos an extra point away from tying this game at 17.
10: 850 KOA Broncos Radio Network, Thursday night football tonight. What a big day we have here of sports. 1 p.m. Eastern time. We've got the Guardians and the Rays. They moved that game up because of weather. Also, I'm doing this on the air because every time I look at MLB.com and ESPN.com, I see 8 p.m. Eastern tonight for the Dodgers and the Brewers game 4. But now I'm thinking it's 7 p.m. Eastern because they moved it up. Am I correct on this, guys? Because of the rain in Cleveland, they moved everything up for the closeout game potentially for the Dodgers this evening. For the Brewers this evening after a tremendous 6-2 victory last night by the Brewers. And they're up 3-0 in this series. Just an awesome performance by the Brewers. Jake Bowers, 2-run homer, back-to-back with Garrett Mitchell, and they end up winning that game 6-2, as we've been discussing. But, of course, Thursday night football, you just heard the highlights there with the Broncos, and there's some interesting conversation about the quarterback, Bo Nix, who had this to say leading up to the game tonight against Seattle about being worried and can't be worried about turning the ball over.
16: Want to be aggressive. And then you see stats and you're like, well, this team is causing the most turnovers in the league. And then you're like, okay, well, I can't put my team in a situation where I'm turning the football over and putting our defense in a bad spot, giving them a short field. And at the end of the day, it's like, who cares? You know, like, why would I go out there worried about throwing an interception? Why would I go out there trying to throw every football 50 yards down the field? Just play the play. If the play's there, hit it. If it's not there, check it down, run, throw it away, punt. Who cares? That's the play that I was dealt, and I have to do just remind myself not to play hero ball. It's just one play at a time. Do exactly what I'm supposed to do, and who cares? If the play causes me to throw an interception and I forced it and that was there and I liked what I saw, it may happen. You know, it's going to happen. It's happened before. It may happen again. If it's not there, I'm not going to throw it into a team meeting. I'm going to check the ball down and we're going to move on. And that's just the play that's given to me, and I have to continue to just do that.
10: So there's a lot there, obviously. I'm coming off of personally watching the Nick Saban documentary this past weekend, available on the ESPN app. And one of the things that they really go through is there's a sports psychologist by the name of Dr. Lonnie Rosen that Saban has worked with since his Michigan, because he's been awesome for him. And one of the things that they talk about is 6 seconds. That's all you're asking of the players. That's how long an average play is. 6 seconds. Just be great for 6 seconds. It's the only thing I'm asking you to do. Not three plays from now, not three quarters from now, not three games from now. Just the play in front of them. In a way, I know Bo Nix was kind of bouncing around. In a way, is that what he's saying? Just focus on the one singular play.
1: I'm going to tell you something right now. If a play goes for 6 seconds, then as a defensive guy, it's awfully wrong. Like, things have gone wrong. If a play is 6 seconds, that means it's out the gate to the house. So it should not be 6 seconds.
10: Well, that's
1: unless,
10: good for him.
1: unless it's the punt team, a play should not be 6 seconds on an NFL field. But I hear what you're saying. Your point is well made. And there is a psychological element to it, because when you say who cares, well, everybody. Because this is the most popular sport in this country. It's one of the most valuable entertainment products on the face of the planet. So a lot of people care. A lot of people are invested in the success of these teams, and specifically the Denver Broncos, who are an iconic franchise, right? And you have one of the very best coaches in the NFL, and you were a team that was in the Final Four last year. So there are a lot of people that care. I think what Bo Nix is talking about is, in between the whistles, making sure that he finds a way to be the best version of himself. And Smalls, I will say this. When it comes to football, you can't be careless, but you also can't play careful. You have to find the balance and play carefree. And I think that's what Bo Nix is speaking to. How can he play carefree from down to down? Because that leads to him being the best version of himself, and it leads to the offense being better than it is, than it's shown this season. They want to get back to where they were last year. Right. If you look at year over year through the first 5 weeks, the Denver Broncos in 2025 through the first five games were a top 10 total offense. This year, they're 30th. They're averaging 90 fewer yards per game. Now, Evan, I talk to you about this all the time. 100 yards should equal 7 points.
10: Right.
1: And so when it comes to the scoring, you understand why it's a tick down, because they're just not moving the ball as consistently. And I think that's in part because there's a little bit of paralysis by analysis from the quarterback. And that's, and I think the genesis of that is the indecisiveness of the play caller. You had Davis Webb. Now you have Sean Payton. The offense doesn't have a clear identity, and you don't have clearly defined roles. And so Bo Nix is searching to try to find himself, coming off of an offseason where he dealt with multiple surgeries to repair a fractured ankle that kept him out of the AFC Championship game. So I think there is a lot that has led to the Denver Broncos offense struggles. But I also think that they have the personnel, they have the people, both players and coaches, in the building to get it fixed. I just don't know that it's going to get fixed tonight against what is one of the very best defenses, if not the best defense, in the entire NFL.
10: Smallsy, let me play one more for you on the Bo Nix here, sure, just to read and react on some of his comments, because they're really interesting. Here is the quarterback of the Broncos, playing good and playing bad, the narrative that he's talking about. Here's what he had to say about that.
2: Playing good and playing bad, you know, it's a narrative, and I think it's honestly kind of something we make up. I don't think, you know, necessarily I'm playing any different than what I'm normally playing. It's just every once in a while a ball will bounce this way or something will happen this way, and we'll get a pressure on this look when we had somebody open. I had to throw it away, and I wanted to hold on a little bit longer, and the guy was open, and next thing you know, stat line looks different. We're talking about something completely different.
10: There's a lot of conversation about his play, the narrative, all that, and as it relates to the assumption, and I'm going to say assumption based on Seth Wickersham's article, ESPN.com, and his conversation with us, that the relationship is fine with Sean Payton, but there's an assumption that, well, it's Sean Payton. The beauty of Sean Payton is no one's fine because he's always going to try to be upgrading. How do you look at the all-over-the-place nature of all of this, Smalls?
0: Bo Nix was contradicting himself a little bit when he was talking there. He was talking about a narrative, but then said, if you look at the stat line, it says one thing. Well, if we're looking at the stats, that's data that is informing the way that we discuss your progress or lack thereof. And if you do look at the numbers, I don't think it's narrative-based. There is a reason why Sean Payton wanted to take back play-calling duties from Davis Webb, because the offense, specifically the production from his quarterback, had dipped a lot coming off of last year. Bo Nix is 24th in QBR, 26th in completion percentage. He has more fumbles this season, 5, than any of his first two seasons. And he has 3 sub-200-yard passing games over the first 5 weeks. I know he dealt with injuries, and as we discussed, the pressure coming into this season, completely different than what Bo Nix had experienced in the past. When you're in the Final Four and you're not available because of injury and your team doesn't win, but you're running it back and you feel like from a personnel standpoint and from a coaching standpoint, you have what it takes to get it done, there is a different sort of pressure on you. So I could understand why he might be in his head a little bit, especially with now the slingshot effect of having a new play caller going back to Sean Payton. It's a lot for him to absorb. So when Sean Payton is saying things have been bumpy, we need to calm it down, that tells me that it's mental with him, that he's trying to find matchups and things that can help him have production that will boost his confidence.
10: I think one of the most interesting parts about the buildup for tonight, the Seahawks and the Broncos, which is at 8:15 p.m. Eastern, 8 p.m. Eastern for the baseball game, by the way. I was right about that. I thought for some reason it moved up more in terms of the Dodgers and the Brewers. One of the most interesting things is, definitively, the lead-up, the build-up for this game tonight has been about Bo Nix and these comments. I think the four quarters tonight are going to be about Sam Darnold. I'm fascinated how they're going to operate. Broncos secondary banged up. Seahawks running game disaster in terms of the fumbles. Are they going to give Sam Darnold the ball and say, you've got to win it and we'll pick up the slack everywhere else, instead of you pick up the slack where we win it everywhere else, which is kind of what they did last year? And I'm not saying that as an insult to him. A year ago, he was phenomenal. He won a Super Bowl. They were great. But it was the defense, the running game, JSN, et cetera. I think Darnold's going to have to be the better quarterback tonight in order for his team to win. I think Bo Nix can just be average and then win tonight.
1: I think you're saying something and you don't realize how profound it is.
10: I'm very profound.
1: It feels like you're breadcrumbing us to the point where not only this game but this season is a referendum on both of these quarterbacks in terms of whether these franchises see them as the long-term guy at quarterback.
0: And that's the narrative, right, around both of them, that they are appurtenant because of the success around them, because of the personnel around them, the coaching around them.
10: They are what?
0: Appurtenant.
10: Appurtenant. I'll say word of the day.
0: Appurtenant is our word of the day.
10: One the week. Okay. It means what?
0: So I've tried to use it in a sports term, but typically it's used in property. You may have heard appurtenant. Mm-hmm. It means you're attached to a more important or primary property or belonging. So that is the narrative around both of these guys, Sam Darnold and Bo Nix. Their success appurtenant because of the things around them.
10: All right. I'm just typing that in because our friend Keith is going to be with you today. Asked what the word of the day. I said, I don't know.
0: Appurtenant. A-P-P-U-R-T-E-N-A-N-T.
10: Well, I just put him on blast because he's like, what's the word of the day? I'm going to be around small today. Hey, you can listen to the show, dummy. Anyway, coming up, Mike Tannenbaum, Wine, Dine, and Combine next. 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
3: 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And Kevin Pollak will rejoin us again. 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
9: 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Joining us now, as he does each and every week at this time, former general manager, Miami Dolphins, New York Jets, ESPN NFL front office insider, it is Mike Tannenbaum. Here's how we do this, Evan, Michelle, Chris. We each ask one football question, one pertinent NFL or football question around the room. Mike answers, and then we go wine, dine, and combine, where Mike asks us questions. We reverse the interview, and there are questions that are either going to be asked at a dinner party or at the combine. Mike, here we go. First football question from me. More likely to be their team's starting quarterback 5 years from now, Sam Darnold in Seattle or Bo Nix in Denver?
10: I think it's Sam Darnold, without question. Won a Super Bowl. He continues to get better. I like Bo Nix, but knowing the way Sean Payton comports himself and how high of a standard he has, he will not be very patient if he doesn't get more consistent quarterback play. So I think Bo Nix has a chance to get better, but if he doesn't, I think that leash is pretty short in Denver. I think Sam Darnold's runway is pretty long in Seattle.
11: Mr. T, we're getting reports out of Dallas of a players-only meeting, especially with the guys on the defensive side of the ball trying to get things fixed. As a former general manager, what are your thoughts on player-only meetings, especially at this point in the season?
10: Not to go third person here, but Mike T agrees with Mike Tomlin, meaning when, I don't know if you guys saw his comments, yeah. But usually when you, I'm glad somebody laughed at that. When you go to players only meeting, CC, it's usually, you know, the beginning of the end relative to like your hopes and dreams for that year. Like to me, you have to be much more proactive. And I was around not good leaders, great leaders, the Jonathan Vilmas of the world, for example. Like if there was a bad practice, like they would stay after practice. So to have to wait until, you know, we're sitting here, guys, in the middle, it's October 15th, and we're talking about player only meetings. Those should have happened in Oxnard, California. California was around way before the season began. You have a, by all accounts, a talented young defensive coordinator, Christian Parker, who's 34. Your attention to detail has to be better than it's ever been before. And to call a meeting in the middle of October, to me, is too little, too late.
12: Mike T, let's go back to Broncos and Seahawks, what we have for Thursday Night Football. Bo Nix spoke yesterday and said that he needs to make things simple. His head coach, Sean Payton, said we need to calm it down. What have you seen so far from Bo Nix through the first 5 weeks?
10: You know, Michelle, those comments remind me of the way Drew Brees was the backbone of that dynastic Saint run with Sean Payton and Drew Brees, where he would try to push the ball down the field. But one of the things that was frustrating defending Drew Brees and that offense was he would take the check down. Accuracy was fantastic. The Alvin Kamara's of the world, all those running backs could catch the ball, and it was always second and four, not second and 10. And what Bo Nix needs to understand is like, get the ball out of your hands early and be efficient on offense. I feel like too many times he's held the ball, they've thrown the ball downfield, and that's where he's been very inconsistent. And I think if Sean Payton stands for anything, it's efficiency, it's a progression-based offense, and get the ball out of your hands. And he needs to be simple. He needs to take the check down.

0: And, you know, if you talk to people like the Tom Brady's of the world, they'll tell you as they mature and evolve as a quarterback, they realize the power of a check down, the power of a completion. And Bo Nix doesn't play that way yet.
1: All right, Mike Tannenbaum, of course, former NFL GM. Every week, we play a little game with him. It's called Wine, Dine, and Combine.
2: Pause for production.
3: We're cooking spaghetti.
2: Yeah,
4: exactly. Wine, Dine, and Combine with Mike Tannenbaum.
1: Questions that you could either ask when you're out dining with people.
3: Go on.
1: Keep going.
5: What are you talking about?
1: Or it could be used literally at the Combine interviewing players, and he asks us those questions.
4: On Unsportsmanlike.
1: All right, Mike T, fire away.
0: All right, this is a very 2026 question. What's your favorite app?
1: ESPN.
0: Oh, come on, Evan. Don't be so obsequious.
1: What word
3: very
1: of the day?
3: Good. Okay, maybe so my word
1: favorite,
3: of the day app.
1: So favorite app, assuming you mean phone and not like...
3: appetizer?
1: You know, yeah, appetizer.
3: Spinach.
1: I'm going to be honest. I'm on Twitter all day, every day, so
0: no,
1: I have
0: no,
1: to...
0: No. Your yeah, your phone app.
1: Yeah, Twitter. X, whatever you want.
0: Okay.
5: Instacart.
3: Oh, good one. I would say the one that I definitely go to every day is the New York Times games. I have to do my games every day for it to be a good day. I love Wordle. I love Sudoku. I love the mini crossword puzzle, Strands. I love it all.
1: Next one, Mike.
0: So as a follow-up to that, what's something in your daily routine that makes you so effective?
1: Waking up immediately when my alarm goes off. Because to me, the way I look at it is, and I saw this probably on Twitter or Instagram, whatever, it's your first challenge of the day. Are you going to start 1-0? I know that's cliche, but how I look at it is if you press snooze, if you get back in bed, you're down 0-1. Like, you've already lost the first game of the day. The moment it goes off, I'm out of bed as soon as possible, and I'm up. There's a reason I set it for that time. Follow that and be 1-0 to start the day.
5: Hold on. So what's the question, Mr. T?
0: You never hit snooze? Wait a second. So you never hit snooze?
1: Never. Literally never. I'm not saying I never have in my life.
0: Wow.
1: But since I saw that clip, I'm not going to... Like, in my head, because I'm very superstitious in that regard, I think that the day is going to end up being bad because of the fact that I started 0-1.
5: Okay, I forgot the question.
0: So, CC, so what's a daily routine that makes you effective?
5: Oh, dinner time followed by bath time with my son. And we do it at a certain time. We start at 6:00. It usually takes him about 45 minutes to eat. We do bath time immediately following. And it makes me successful because if we don't do it on time, then all of a sudden my wife and I aren't going to get any sleep. So I judge my success on whether or not we can get any sleep at night. And that has to do with my son's daytime routine.
3: I would say... I probably read for at least an hour every day. In addition to the things that we need to read to prep for the show, whether it's a book or a magazine or articles that I find interesting, it keeps my brain stimulated. So I would say my reading hour is probably a big contributor to whatever it is I'm doing every day.
1: Next one.
0: Michelle, you know what's interesting about that? It's stunning how few people read books nowadays in this day and age. And I know I'm guilty as well. I read less books than I used to, and good for you.
3: Do you do audiobooks, Mike T?
0: Okay, who? Yeah, I think that kind of counts, doesn't it?
3: Yeah, totally. You could always just put on an audiobook as you're commuting or doing, you know, odds and ends, errands. That's what a lot of people do.
0: Well, to pull in Evan Cohen, or sometimes I'll just put on my favorite ESPN personality app and listen to that podcast. So.
1: There you go, Mike. There you go, Mike.
0: All right. Who or what never fails to make you laugh?
1: Impractical Jokers. I'm on a huge kick of Impractical Jokers right now. I think it's the funniest thing I think I've ever seen. So I would say Impractical Jokers.
5: Tony Baker's social media account.
3: Nuno trying to pronounce words certainly always does the trick for us. But I would say one of my best friends, Chris, is like the funniest person I know. And anytime that I talk to him, I know I'm going to laugh.
6: He's apoplectic.
3: There we go. See?
5: Nuno has to be added to this list too. Nuno never fails to make me laugh.
3: I brought him up.
1: And you, Mike, what would your answer be?
0: That's great. I would say Mike old Seinfeld clips. Yeah. Yeah, I would say any old Seinfeld clip or Larry David, just Larry David just makes me laugh. And, you know, he's so relatable in some ways and so cringeworthy in others. But he's one of those people that has gone through life where most of us say, like, we don't care what other people think, but we really care what people think. He is truly one of those people. He does not care what you think of him. And I think there's something authentic and really funny about him.
1: Did you see this story that came out yesterday about Larry David? June 12th, 1994, he was at Riviera Country Club in Los Angeles. Who did he see that morning? O.J. Simpson. The morning of the murders.
0: Oh, yes, yes.
3: Like a run-in or a planned meetup?
1: No. Like he was at the same, like, you go to lunch and then it goes, there's so-and-so. Yeah. And then later in the day you hear, holy bleep, that person murdered people.
3: Later that day.
1: And it just came out literally yesterday somehow. Anyway, go ahead, Mike.
0: Yeah, great call. I did see that. I mean, could you imagine the conversation they must have had?
1: No, I can't actually between those two.
5: No.
1: I don't know that I want to imagine that, actually.
0: As a child, what did you genuinely want to be when you grew up?
1: I mean, I'm a bad example. In 1989, 9 years old, this is what all I ever wanted to do. The only thing I ever wanted to do was sports talk radio.
5: I wanted to be the president.
0: Good for you.
5: Yeah.
3: You dress like it today.
5: Yeah, exactly. Very presidential with my red tie.
3: Yeah, it's looking good. I wanted to be Mia Hamm, and then I realized I wasn't fast enough for that. So I went through a long stretch where I wanted to be a marine biologist.
1: Speaking of Seinfeld,
3: I loved dolphins. Maybe it's because I grew up landlocked in Illinois. I didn't have access to the ocean. So whenever we would go on vacation, which was rare, to the beach, I loved it. I loved the ocean. I loved learning about aquatic life and thought it would be so fun to be a marine biologist.
1: Now she's on the ocean in yachts over the summer is what happens with that.
5: How dolphins sleep is fascinating, by the way.
3: Dolphins are incredible.
5: Fascinating how they sleep.
3: Incredible.
5: They shut down half of their brain while the other half is still active.
3: Very smart.
5: And then midway through it switches over. It's crazy how dolphins sleep.
1: You know, as Mike knows, dolphins usually sleep on Sundays, we've learned.
0: Wow.
1: Last one, Mike.
3: Wow.
1: Last one, Mike.
0: All right. Okay, my last one, I'll give an example of it so you'll get it. What's an unexpected sports headline that we'll be talking about this year? Mine would be Jim Harbaugh returns to the University of Michigan as their head coach in 2027.
3: Oh. Well,
1: hold on. Not to go too specific. I thought that can't happen because of show costs.
3: Right.
0: Well, okay, that's fair. Okay, but the point I'm illustrating is that, like, he could leave there, that other position could be open, they could negotiate a settlement. That would be unexpected. So something
1: that's
0: plausible but unexpected.
1: LeBron James doesn't finish his career with the Philadelphia 76ers.
3: Hmm.
0: Wow.
1: That may not just be... Well, yeah, that would be in 2027. Yeah, that's... Yeah.
5: That's unexpected?
1: You're saying that's expected? Like, I'm saying he has this season.
5: Yeah.
1: Technically, he could be a free agent after the next season. I don't think it's a done deal he finishes career with the Sixers at all. In order for him to finish his career with the Sixers, you have to assume this year goes so perfectly well and he doesn't want the swan song year in Cleveland.
5: That's fascinating. Unexpected headline.
3: Okay, I got one. Lamar Jackson playing elsewhere for the remainder of his career.
5: Is it unexpected?
0: Wow.
3: If they're having success with this new regime in Baltimore, I know it's something that we put on the table, but if they keep winning, that would be a bit surprising. If he's vibing with them, it's a stable organization, good ownership.
5: Okay.
3: They're going to pay him, but okay. I'm not altogether convinced that he's not going to go somewhere else.
5: Got you. Unexpected headline. Sean McVay walking away from the Rams.
1: For TV or for another team?
5: I didn't get that far. You said unexpected.
1: Oh, no, I'm just curious. I didn't know if you had something
5: Sean
1: in the back
5: walking away.
1: Very interesting. Yeah. Mike T will join us again on Monday to talk football. Next Thursday, Wine, Dine, and Combine. Always great stuff, Mike. We appreciate the time.
0: All right, great stuff, guys. Thank you.
1: For those watching on TV, I think you could see that Mike's ceiling fan probably took a five-hour energy beforehand as it's going crazy behind him there. 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
5: Oh, yeah. 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
10: Back to school season means backpacks, schedules, and busy mornings. But there's one thing a lot of families forget to plan for. What happens when school germs start spreading and someone gets sick? Joining us now is Dr. Peter McCullough with some smart ways to be prepared before the school year begins. So, Doctor, back to school is exciting, but it also seems to be the time of year that families start getting sick again. Why does this season hit so many households?
11: Because people miss an opportunity, and that is to use nasal sprays and throat sprays twice a day preventively. These have been shown to reduce the common cold, flu, RSV, and other viral infections, but it has to be done twice a day on a regular basis.
10: What are some of the most common health issues that families run into once the school season does start?
11: The kids are back in school, they're coughing, they're sneezing, and they clearly spread viruses and other illnesses. 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
14: Five characteristics of a dolphin. I'm looking this
10: okay,
14: up.
10: Okay, give it to us.
14: Intelligence, blowholes.
13: What?
14: This is communication, diet. All right, I'm out. Swimming.
0: Dolphins can swim? Yeah, I mean, never knew.
10: I thought you were going to give us personality.
14: That's
10: characteristics,
14: what I'm saying.
10: But you gave us swimming and blowholes.
14: I just

0: marine biologist. We're on tour tonight.
1: What? Couldn't you see it?
0: No, I couldn't, as a matter of fact. Like, literally not any part of you could I see. Like, there are certainly other professions that I could be like, oh, well, I could see you doing that.
1: Okay,
0: Marine biologist?
1: I went to college wanting to be a dermatologist pre-med.
0: I could see that.
1: More than a marine biologist?
0: Definitely, because it's like, hey, like... Mm-hmm.

0: If you pride yourself on being helpful, trying to be helpful to others, a skin doctor would be of help to others.
1: I don't like blood or needles, though.
0: Okay. I give up. Anyway, Mike T said something very interesting where in his kind of what unlikely headline could you see in 2027, he said Jim Harbaugh back to Michigan. I don't know that X's and O's legality-wise it can happen because of all the show cause penalties that he has. Conceptually, and I think Kyle Whittingham is an excellent, excellent football coach. He may not be an excellent football coach for Michigan in the way in which he took over last minute after retiring, so on and so forth. But let's not make this a knock on Kyle Whittingham because I don't think he deserves to be knocked, in my opinion. But if both parties could snap their fingers and just be like, all right, let's just make this happen again, don't you feel like both parties would? And I know Michigan could look at it and say, well, we wouldn't know of the Connor Stallion situation without Jim Harbaugh. Mm-hmm. We wouldn't have Sharon Moore as our head coach, which unfortunately went horribly wrong for many people involved without Jim Harbaugh. I get that. But you also would have a chance to maybe have an unbelievable roster again and win a national championship again. And the Chargers and Harbaugh have been bleh at best.
2: Yeah.
0: Don't you think every party involved conceptually would snap their fingers and sign up for that?
2: Yeah, but would college football be okay with that?
0: No, of course not. Yeah.
1: Why would Jim Harbaugh want to go
2: back?
1: Hold
2: on, let me ask you a question. You said, of course not, but can you make the case that the Big Ten, Michigan, and college football on the whole is better with Jim Harbaugh as a part
0: of it? Hell yeah.
1: Oh, of course. Well, definitely.
2: Well, then, we have to understand that college football now more than ever is a business. And if Jim Harbaugh, as a marquee, is good for business, then there has to be a consideration when it comes to that. Is there a way to punish Jim Harbaugh for what he did retroactively without punishing the sport by having a prolonged absence?
0: A fine would certainly be sufficient for Harbaugh in Michigan, I'm sure. I don't know that it would be for the NCAA or the other member institutions specifically within the Big Ten.
2: Well, how much would you have to fine Jim Harbaugh for him to feel it? How much would you have to fine Michigan for them to feel it? That's the question.
0: Pretty sure they have, Larry Ellison? Ellison? The Oracle money?
2: Oh, yeah, there's no shortage of money. I understand that, but I mean, as far as Jim Harbaugh is concerned, yeah.
1: But even if he could pay a fine and go back, why would he want to go back?
2: Why would he want to stay where he's at?
1: Well, he's a Michigan man that restored glory back to the program. Mm-hmm. Granted, there were, of course, a lot of sticky circumstances around that championship, but he's, for all intents and purposes, a god at his alma mater.
2: Mm-hmm.
1: He got out at a time where the landscape was shifting pretty dramatically in the sport with NIL, the transfer portal. It's harder to win now at the college football level. There's a lot that you have to really dedicate yourself to in order to have success. Jim Harbaugh knows that very well. And even though things are obviously not great with the Chargers, they're sitting there at 0-5, he's already won at the college level. He's only gotten to a Super Bowl, hasn't won one. He's a hyper-competitive guy. Can't you see him not wanting to give that up, an opportunity with a quarterback that he believes in, to go for it at the NFL level, especially in LA?
0: Yeah. I could see him going back to Michigan if it was allowed. I also think we probably don't talk about enough, because when you just said something that struck a nerve or a chord with me, whatever the word is, when you said a quarterback that he really loves, I don't think we've done enough to actually critique the disservice he's done to Justin Herbert. Here's what I mean. Justin Herbert has done enough to himself to make us critical of him. When you're telling us he's going to be the best quarterback ever, he's going to be Hall of Fame level, there's no example of that with him. I think that the better move would have been, it is my job to get him to a place to lead this team to win as much as possible. And after that, we'll discuss his place in history. He discussed his place in history before arrival and during bad times. And maybe there's a confidence thing that we don't know about, and that's kind of pushing the confidence. But he needs to teach him how to win. Jim Harbaugh has done way more winning in his career than Justin Herbert has at both levels. And I think that there may be a little bit of a disservice by crowning Justin Herbert by Harbaugh. Forget the rest of us.
2: Yeah, but that's the thing that becomes the indictment on Justin Herbert, right? Jim Harbaugh has had success with a lot of different quarterbacks. He had success with Alex Smith. He had success with Colin Kaepernick. He had success with J.J. McCarthy. He has not been able to have success with Justin Herbert.
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1: Let's go.
0: Ballpark Village in St. Louis, 8 p.m. Eastern. All 8 head coaches mic'd up, live on site, all access, immersive experience. Why are the hmms in there? You're going to find out. Joe Tess will be hosting and Michelle Smallman will be the reporter. More special guest details to follow. Michelle Smallman, UFL Draft, November 18th. On the NFL Network. Smalls, congrats. Tell us more, please.
1: Thank you so much. I am thrilled to be a part of the UFL Draft, not only because we love the league, we support the league, and this is going to be an unbelievable event. As you said, Evan, all the coaches are going to be there, key members of the league, fans are going to be there. We're going to have access like you've never seen. It's going to be a really exciting and fun time. And of course, it's in St. Louis. So any chance I get to go home is a win for me. So I'm thrilled and honored to be a part of this UFL Draft, November 18th.
0: November 18th, 8 p.m. Eastern, NFL Network. Coaches are there. Now, I don't know all the details. Are these college players? Are these pro free agents? Is it all of the above? Am I supposed to or not supposed to mention the name Brandon Sorsby? Because I feel like everybody thinks about him with the UFL, the Texas Tech product. Well, kind of Cincinnati, then Texas Tech product that never actually played because of the gambling. And he was going to take a year off to recover his life and his addiction problems that he had. Is he, like, what do we know about who can get drafted?
1: There's going to be a mix. And that's what's really cool about the UFL is that a lot of different players had different paths to arrive there. They want to extend their football careers, their football dreams, and the UFL provides them a place to do that. So you'll see guys who have been in the league, guys who were stars in college, all of the above.
0: So, like, if a guy played, like, I don't know, let's just say, like, 11 years in the NFL, and he hasn't played in a while, but he's like, I got the itch. I got to get back into it. Could he enter the draft, hypothetically?
1: I don't know. I'll have to look into that. I don't know if there's a statute of limitations on retirement from the league, but I don't think so. Would you do it if you were eligible?
2: I got no more snaps in me.
1: Not one?
2: Not one. I got nothing for you, Smalls.
1: Do you ever get the urge?
2: No.
1: That's a blessing, I think, that you don't, that you're so content with your career and I'm where good. You're at in your life right now that you don't feel the urge to go back. Because I bet a lot of your peers fight that demon that they really miss playing and they want to go back.
2: Yeah, guys miss playing. You'll always miss Sundays, but what you don't miss is everything that it takes to get ready for Sunday. And at the end of my career, I used to have to get to the stadium 4.5 hours before kickoff because I had to take a Toradol shot as soon as I got there and then take another Toradol shot at halftime just to make it through the damn game. Yikes. I do not miss that. I've had 24 surgeries. I have a lifetime membership over at the Hospital of Special Surgery here in New York. I'm done. I'm good.
3: We could start giving you Toradol before the show and then at 8 o'clock if you want. Will it make you feel better?
2: Yeah, it actually would make you feel better. It actually does make you feel better. It does.
0: 8 p.m. Eastern, November 18th, in St. Louis, live from Ballpark Village. Congrats to UFL.
2: Yeah.
0: UFL Draft. Michelle Smallman, Joe Tess on the call in St. Louis. UFL
2: Draft.
0: That's
2: going to be
0: awesome. Maybe some of the Dodgers are going to enter? I don't know. I mean, they're going to be available. Well, I guess everybody will be by November. What a game last night. I just want to make sure we hit on this because, like, this was UFL, actually, it's a perfect time. UFL is actually the place, in theory, for guys like Jake Bowers of the Brewers who are looking to find a way to extend their career, build their career, maybe find their way back into the majors, so to speak. I mean, UFL has become a major. You get what I'm saying? But last night, Jackson Chourio, first pitch of the game, hits a home run for the Brewers. They get Robert Gasser gives them 5 scoreless innings, okay? And in the 6th inning, there's a scenario where Uribe, who was great in the previous game, after Uribe comes in, he walks everybody. There's bases loaded, including Ohtani. Will Smith gets a 2-run double. They're up 2-1, the Dodgers are. And then after that, the 2 most important at-bats, right after, with a 2-1 lead, the Dodgers can't get out of their own way. They have the reliever come in for the Brewers. He's a lefty. DL is his first. DL Hall. I thought it was DL Hughley for a second. DL Hall comes in. The lefty gets 2 strikeouts, gets out of that inning. That was huge. And then Dave Roberts, the manager of the Dodgers, keeps Blake Snell in the game, which I thought personally was the right move. I know that everybody wants to take pitchers out immediately today's day and age. Whatever. Andrew Vaughn walks, and then Jake Bowers, a guy who had an 11 pitch at bat. He's 31 years old, 7 seasons in Major League Baseball, over 9 years, 5 different teams, 3 teams in 2021 alone, hits a 2-run shot. Then the next at bat, another home run, Garrett Mitchell, back-to-back home runs. Brewers never look back. And the story about Bowers that I want to make sure we get to, and I know there's Cowboy stuff we got to get into because there's new sound here, but the story about Bowers that has to be conveyed. This guy, I believe, had never hit more than 12 home runs in a season before this year. He hit 26. He was on the verge of retirement, told his wife that. His wife then said, I'm pregnant. And he said, I think I should continue playing baseball. We need good insurance. Oh, by the way, he hits the most important home run and the most important at bat for the Brewers, who are trying to sweep the Dodgers tonight, 8 p.m. Eastern on ESPN Radio. Guardians and Rays, 1 p.m. Eastern here on ESPN Radio, all brought to us by Gusto. All right, so we keep an eye on that. Tomorrow's going to be a big story if the Dodgers get swept out of the postseason. Now,
1: that child is going to be like an urban legend if the Brewers go on to win the World Series.
2: No doubt.
1: Like, thankfully, you came into this world and your dad extended his playing career and was able to hit that monster home run that allowed the Brewers to continue on. And if they sweep the Dodgers and win the World Series, I don't know. That's going to be like the chosen child of Milwaukee.
0: Well, I can tell you this.
2: Does it have to have a Brewers theme name? Does the child have to have a Brewers
0: theme? Well, I think it's born already, no?
2: I'm just saying, like a nickname. Doesn't have to have a Brewers theme nickname?
0: I think the theme with the child is that Bowers now needs to get forever life insurance with the Brewers. He needs to be a forever employee so that kid always has insurance the rest of the kid's life, because the Brewers made me in the World Series because that kid needed insurance.
2: But that's my point.
0: Yeah, health insurance. That's unbelievable. Unbelievable story. All right, so Brewers don't need to have any team meetings.
2: Okay.
0: Right? Cowboys this week have this big team meeting on defense. And Brian Schottenheimer, head coach of the Cowboys currently, had this to say about his reaction to the big defensive players team meeting.
4: I love it. I've said from the very beginning, the best teams I've ever been around are led by the locker room. And, my information that I've received from some of those guys that called that meeting, it was very productive. It was very open and honest. And the pride of that unit is strong. There's some really, really prideful men in that room, and we're going to get it fixed. I have no question about that. But it doesn't bother me at all. It means everyone's rowing in the same direction trying to get this thing fixed.
0: CeCe, do you agree with that assessment?
2: Yeah, I mean, listen, we all said that the Cowboys need to express some urgency. I'm skeptical of the players only meeting. I don't know how you fix a lack of effort, because when you're out there and you're not giving the requisite effort, that tells me that you don't think it's important enough to you. Mm-hmm. You don't think what your teammates is doing, you don't think their sacrifice is important enough for you to take it personal. When it's your best players on defense loafing to the football, that's a problem. And finger pointing in a players only meeting, I don't know that leads to the type of accountability that you want in terms of the Cowboys defense and the Cowboys as a team being able to get this thing turned around. It doesn't speak to what we thought was the shift in the culture with the Dallas Cowboys this offseason. Remember, Jerry Jones not saying anything. Not making any headlines, not starting any fires that anybody else in that organization has to put out, players or coaches. Mm-hmm. We thought that they had moved past a certain era of Cowboys football from a culture standpoint. And yet when we turn on the tape, it seems like it's more of the same. And so I don't know that a players-only meeting at this point in the season gets things fixed. If you're having a players-only meeting now, then why wasn't something that was worked out when you were in training camp or worked out in the offseason? Why is it happening now? That doesn't make sense.
1: Also, the effort thing is fascinating to me for two reasons. One, we're going into week six. I mean, it's we're fresh in the season.
2: Is that right?
1: We're fresh. If effort is a problem now, that's alarming. And number two, not that any player or any team should be having effort issues, but this isn't an organization that has been telling us, from coach to players, et cetera, that they're going to compete for and win a Super Bowl. So either you are so inflated in your confidence that you think the opposition is not good and you don't have to give it 100%, or your actions are telling us that your words are a lie and that you actually don't believe that you're that good.
0: Are we missing the biggest part of this? The more I think about this, Are we missing the biggest part, which is, why the hell do we know this? Why does he know this?
1: The players only meeting.
0: There should not. What's the point of a players only meeting? Is that you believe that there is a benefit to no one else being around and no one else knowing. I'm going to continue to reference the Saban documentary until there's a reason not to, on the ESPN app, by the way. Do you know how many things that we learned in the Saban documentary about the Saban teams? A billion. Because you know why? They didn't say anything in the moment. We know nothing, probably, about your Giants Super Bowl team in terms of what actually happened during that year. Maybe stories trickle out now.
2: Yeah, they're anecdotes, yeah.
0: Well, because a bunch of you guys are in the media.
1: And especially after you win, it's better to share those stories.
0: But why do we know about a Cowboys players-only meeting that happened this week? Why does the coach know? Why is he sharing it? Is it a players-only meeting if the coach has told everything? And I have no problem with captains consulting with the coach and saying, hey, here's what we as a group feel like we need to get better at. Let's work on this together now. Yeah. That's fine. Don't tell us.
2: Well, apparently DeMarvion Overshown is the reason why we know. He's the one that revealed that the Cowboys had a players-only meeting, and they ran down a list of what the standards are for themselves and evaluating individual accountability and fixing performance issues.
0: Well, then it's not a players-only meeting. Maybe only the players were in the meeting, but now the world knows about this meeting. That's a bunch of crap, honestly. Like, that's ridiculous. There's no a players-only meeting, in theory, I played as high as high school. That's it. I understand. A players-only meeting is things are not going well. We need to air it out amongst us. No one needs to know about this. We go to practice tomorrow. We're better as a result. Not everyone needs to be told, hey, we're taking it so seriously that we had a players-only meeting. That's not a players-only meeting. That's players are only the one. The only players are in the meeting. Now we all have met. That's what that is to me. That's ridiculous.
5: Real quick, though, but what if, like, the coaches were like, because there's been all this struggle, especially with Christian Parker, right? Like, they're bringing in Mike Pettine, so there's all this noise around. And the captain said, hey, coach, we got this. Let us handle this. And now that is that not a players-only meeting?
0: Okay, but why do we know?
5: Because we know everything, and we're glad we know everything because it gave us conversation. And you keep going back to college. College, especially during, like, it's a more controlled environment, right? Like,
2: that's fair.
5: It's why these coaches and these athletic staffs are fighting, you know, everything that's going on because they want the control back versus what's happening now. That's why.
0: I think that there are probably countless big meetings amongst significant NFL teams that we don't know about. Because the culture is not publicity like it is in Dallas. That DeMarvion Overshown, if he's the one who speaks about it because he knows it is smiled upon, not frowned upon, to share stuff in the media. 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
1: Back to school season means backpacks, schedules, and busy mornings. But there's one thing a lot of families forget to plan for. What happens when school germs start spreading and someone gets sick? Joining us now is Dr. Peter McCullough with some smart ways to be prepared before the school year begins. So, Doctor, back to school is exciting, but it also seems to be the time of year that families start getting sick again. Why does this season hit so many households?
8: Because people miss an opportunity. And that is to use nasal sprays and throat sprays twice a day

0: preventively. These have been shown to reduce the common cold, flu, RSV, and other viral infections, but it has to be done twice a day on a regular basis.
1: What are some of the most common health issues that families run into once the school season does start?
0: The kids are back in school, they're coughing, they're sneezing, and they clearly spread viruses and other illnesses. And so it's important to be ready at home with a medical emergency kit so as parents, you can handle issues that come up with the children and avoid going to the urgent care.
1: So is that what you recommend parents do now so that they're not scrambling later? Get the medical emergency kit in case something happens?
0: For sure. After routine preventive measures are taken, the last thing we want to do is have a child get so sick that they need to go into the urgent care or emergency room for IV antibiotics. We can use oral antivirals and antibiotics at home under the guidance of doctors through the guidebook and on telemedicine.
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5: 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Joining us now, you hear him with Senior every day, Monday through Friday, 10 a.m. to noon Eastern Time here on ESPN Radio. Host of the Golics, Mike Golic Jr. We are going to get into the board game controversy in just a second, but I have a question based on my consumption of the Golics this week as I listen on my way home every day. Mike Golic Jr., you described yourself as a player back in the day as a pre-game puker. Explain.
6: It's exactly what it sounds like. Quite a literal definition. I would, in the back of the tunnel before coming out at Notre Dame games, barf. Usually away from my teammates, usually back enough so it wouldn't be seen, but I, like many offensive linemen before me, I grew up listening to Mark Schlereth talk with my dad all the time, and he would tell these stories about how he'd be with the Broncos, and they'd be sitting around their offensive line in a section with a trash can in the middle of all of them, and they'd just be waiting for the first guy to pop and start puking, and they'd slide it over to him, and then that would start like a Family Guy-esque chain reaction, and they would just go all go because they were so nervous about letting their teammates down and all the weird things O linemen worry about. And so I like to think I carried on that lineage to the best of my ability.
5: So it was about nerves. CC, this is gross, but I'll ask you a follow-up. Were you that?
7: No.
5: Okay, you were not.
6: No, CC was good.
7: Too busy in the training room getting shot out with Toradol, lidocaine, and all the other good stuff.
5: So he was a pregame druggie. Yeah, you were a pregame puker. That's
6: CC was good. What did he have to worry about? He should have to work somebody over. I'm holding on for my life.
5: You trying to block guys at like Notre Dame. You can't say you weren't
7: pretty good.
5: Pretty
7: good football player.
5: I mean, come on. Now, the other thing. Let's let you explain it since it's your bit. What happened with the board game controversy here?
6: Okay, so what happened was Devin and Bubba were regaling us with tales, our producers, about their win at Tuesday Night Trivia that Cam hosts, that everyone goes to, that we were all a part of when we were in for the ESPN Radio Summit. And they were like to ask me some of the questions that they had in trivia. And one of them was, what was the best-selling board game of all time? And I'm throwing out, you know, Monopoly, different things like that. And they're like, oh, no, it's chess. And I said, chess isn't a board game. And as they pointed out, and as my dad and them continue to harp on, does technically the dictionary definition of a board game say basically a board with a distinguished, you know, shape, color, texture, and certain pieces and rules qualify as a board game? Yes. So chess is technically a board game. But my argument is we have a lot of rules in life. And then we have, what do we talk about? The spirit of the rule all the time. And my whole point was chess, especially as a mano-a-mano kind of game, doesn't really feel like it's within the spirit of the rules when it comes to a board game. So I found myself a man on an island. I've heard compelling arguments against it. But you know, it's just one of those things, you know it when you feel it. And I don't look at chess and feel board game. I've played it. I enjoy and appreciate it. I just don't know if it feels like the other board games in my life.
5: Now, CeCe, you're on his side, correct?
7: Correct.
5: Why?
7: Well, it doesn't seem like when I think about board games, I think about chess. Usually when we start talking about the board games, you pick your pieces and you usually have cards that help determine the outcome of the board game. There are other elements to it when it comes to chess.

0: dance. It's not strictly just strategy. And I think that's the difference that I would point out when it comes to the board games that I think of versus chess or some of the other more simplistic games.
1: Chess is between two people. When I think board games, I think a group. A group could play.
2: Mm. Smalls, I think that's the best point. If you were at a friend's house and you guys are sitting around having a couple of drinks and someone's like, hey, do you guys want to play a board game? And if they brought out chess, you would look at them like they were crazy.
1: Correct, because only two of your friends could play.
3: You would spell it differently. There's a B-O-R-E-D is what that game would be. It would be boring. It would be a bored, like, you would be bored by that game is what it would be. I think I got the spelling right on that. Gojo, have you in your career ever had a players-only meeting? And if so, what was the end result of it?
2: You know what the funny part is? I don't even remember the end result of it. I remember having a players-only meeting. And, you know, you're in there at a juncture of your season where you've lost a few straight and you're trying to right the ship. And, you know, you at that point, the coaches have said all that they can say. And so you get into your room and your leaders get up there. To me, players only speeches remind me a lot of halftime speeches where a bunch of obvious stuff gets said that we all know just by a different person. Like, you walk into the room and everyone tells you, hey, we got to do this for us. We got to lock in. The coaches can say whatever they want to, but we got to lead this team here. It's about holding each other accountable. It's all the stuff that you know at that point. And so it's one or two different guys trying to throw a voice in there so you can go and check the box because we do all these things. I never really felt like there was a lot that you got out of that situation other than, you know, you're at a time where, hey, maybe someone on the staff has already been fired. Maybe someone's been demoted from their job on the team or on the staff. And so you have that heightened urgency of, hey, if we don't get our stuff together, there's probably going to be more of that. And that's not good for anybody.
0: Yeah, I feel like the players only meeting is an extension of the rah-rah guy. And nobody likes the rah-rah guy. Gojo, we got an interesting matchup tonight, Thursday Night Football, between the Seahawks and the Broncos. What's your read on this game? What's the most interesting aspect of this matchup as you see it?
2: Yeah, I mean, we just heard yesterday from semi-nihilist Bo Nix at the podium basically talking about how good and bad are really just constructs and all this stuff. He watched True Detective Season 1. He gets it.
0: Yeah.
2: I would say it's that, though. It is the Bo Nix response now against the Seattle Seahawks defense and the threat that they pose to this team. They're obviously still one of the better defenses in the NFL. Sean Payton will be in his second game back in the sticks as play caller with Bo Nix. And, you know, something about it just hasn't looked right for him. You look at the passing numbers, they're all dreadful for so much of this season, despite the fact that he's got a good offensive line, he's decently well protected. And so going up against this defense of Mike McDonald's is probably the last thing you'd want if you were looking for the get-right game for Bo Nix. And so, you know, can they go in and weather the storm on that at a pretty critical juncture in their season while the Seahawks continue to try and sharpen the sword in the toughest division in football on their side of things?
1: Mike, both teams sitting there at 3-2, both teams in the Final Four last year. Obviously, the Seahawks went to the Super Bowl and won it all. But if you had to put money on either one of these teams to get back there to the NFC and or AFC championship game, are you going with the Seahawks or the Broncos? Who do you feel better about?
2: It'd be the Seahawks. I think that's kind of my read on the NFC West in general. You know, we had this conversation with the Rams, whose record's not indicative of the team they are right now. The only one who looks like we expected in the preseason in terms of production has been the 49ers, and they've done that overcoming injury in a way that makes that atypical. But for the rest of these teams, I've looked and said, all right, I still see the tenets of winning football. Obviously, the injuries that have hit the running back room for the Seahawks are less than ideal, and the production that they're getting there that now departed to Kansas City certainly hurts a bit. But I trust the parts involved and what we've seen from still some of the important elements to right the ship and be the one. So I would trust them at this point, I think, a bit more than I trust the Broncos, who, listen, have been a bit banged up defensively themselves, especially in some critical junctures in games this week. But I think still I trust the brain trust and the core of that Seahawks roster more.
3: We're talking with Mike Golic Jr., host of the Golics, 10 a.m. to noon Eastern here on ESPN Radio. Mike, Mel Kiper Jr. released his big board today, 7 quarterbacks in the top 25. If you had to pick one for the NFL and to start immediately amongst the active college players that are eligible for the draft, who's that one you would pick?
2: If you had to start immediately, I would probably say like Darian Mensah or CJ Carr, just because they do most of the NFL stuff now. Drew Mestemaker is an incredible talent. That offense isn't quite, you know, the NFL. It's got a little bit more of the college, you know, hurry up to it. And so much of it is from the gun, very specific formations, things like that. But with Darian Mensah and CJ Carr, I've seen both of those guys work it the way the NFL guys do, especially the pre-snap stuff. And so that's the difference, right? Because we'll talk about the gifts in this class, and especially CJ Carr, he's not the top end of the first round in terms of the special gifts and talents like we see with an Arch Manning. But if you're talking about coming in with a high floor and putting someone out there right away and feeling pretty good about what you can get out of him, I would back that horse any day.
3: All right, Gojo's got to go. He's got to get his pre-show puking. 10 a.m. to noon Eastern here on ESPN Radio, the Golics. Mike, thank you as always.
2: Thanks, guys.
3: CC, you got two baseball games today. You got a football game. What are you
0: going
3: to do?
0: Listen, for the pick of the day, I'm going with Thursday Night Football. Okay. You got to believe it. We got high-quality football between the Denver Broncos, who are my preseason pick, to go to the Super Bowl out of the AFC versus the reigning defending Super Bowl champs, the Seattle Seahawks, fresh off a loss against the 49ers. So I am rolling with the Denver Broncos to lead at the end of the first quarter.
3: Oof.
0: Hyper-specific.
3: Yeah.
0: The Denver Broncos to lead at the end of the first quarter. A lot of noise around Sean Payton. This is his second game as the offensive play caller. They want to get out to a fast start. A lot of controversy swirling around Bo Nix. I got to think that scripted first 15, that first 20, is going to be pretty good for the Denver Broncos, even going up against an elite Seahawks defense. So I'm going to go with the Broncos with a first quarter lead at minus 102 odds. It's damn near even money. That is the pick of the day. And, of course, it's brought to you by DraftKings. Stay tuned because you'll hear more about DraftKings and all it has to offer weekdays on Unsportsmanlike. DraftKings, the crown is yours.
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12: 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You're in good hands. What to watch for is the Banana Bowl 2027 City Selection Show, 6 p.m. Eastern, ESPN2. And joining us now is our buddy, along with Michelle Smallman, Evan Cohen, Jesse Cole, the owner of the Savannah Bananas, the creator of Banana Ball, always kind enough to join us. Okay, so before we look to the selection show for the 2027 season, let's look back. You just had the Banana Bowl, which, by the way, let's just... So, Jackson Olsen's now on Dancing with the Stars. No big deal, right? You had the Joe Bros out there. You had John Cena. You had Kane Brown, amongst others. The amount of flips... There was one play, I don't know why this one like jumped out at me more, where there was a shot to left field where the left fielder took his glove, popped the ball higher up in the air to make it almost like a deflection. There were so many of those moments in the Banana Bowl over the weekend. And Jesse Cole, tell us how this season went for you guys.
13: It was magical. We put everything into this year and the Banana Bowl. I mean, yes, to have seven original songs, to have the Jonas Brothers surprise performance, Andy Grammer, Kane Brown, OAR, Lindsey Stirling, John Cena.

0: bigger and better ways to entertain the people. But you just listed quite a few heavy hitters, some big names that were there. Throughout the Savannah Bananas and everything that you've done, has there been one guest or one big celebrity surprise that you've really worked hard on that you're like, I can't believe we got this person to participate and this person to show up and buy into what we're doing here?
1: You know, I think it's so much the ones that are reaching out to us that are just so excited. You know, John Cena has been a big supporter since, you know, 3 years ago when he first joined. And, you know, when I sent a video to him, he said he'd be honored to be a part of this and to deliver the first game ball, banana bowl. You know, he's just one of many. You know, Kristen Bell reached out, so excited to be a part of this. And, you know, she delivered an unbelievable performance. You know, I think that's what it is, that we've been putting ourselves out there, that you have ones that believe in what we're doing, that want to bring joy, that want to share this with millions of fans. And so, you know, I wish I could go back, you know, in the 1940s, 50s, and 60s and invite Walt Disney out to see this. That would be my big dream goal. And I don't know what he would do, but I know he'd put on a show. He'd welcome everyone and it would be special. But, you know, for us, it

0: just try to create magical, unforgettable experiences. And we got a lot more in store. I think some of the biggest artists in the world, the biggest musicians, the biggest celebrities will join us because, again, the heart of it all. You know, I think more people want to just create those moments and bring joy. And it's not about, you know, money and driving things. It's just about fun and being together and shared experiences. So I know we're going to have more in the years to come.
1: Well, even, you know, the original song, The Show Starts Now, that you guys did at the ESPYs was amazing. I literally listened to that like as I'm running. I'm like, I love this song. It's just so great. And there's ties to The Greatest Showman as to how it all came about with the creators of that and then reaching out to you guys, I know. So let's talk about this, the draft of the cities. This is very strategic, very shrewd, very smart. And here's why I think that. So if people remember, and you have to really listen closely on this, which we appreciate if you do. The last time Jesse was on, we talked about the idea of expansion. And he said, I am not giving up on the idea of every night it's a new show. So expansion by way of team is almost impossible. You have chosen a different way of doing it. Expansion by way of cities. Explain what tonight is and why that's kind of your expansion here.
0: Yeah, you know, it's a special thing to see. Now we have over 5 million people on the wait list, and it's a big moment to find out where we're going. And I think you look at the conventional model. The conventional model is you have a team in a city, you have 80 plus home games, and you hope fans in that city support it. And as we're seeing now, even with playoffs, it's tough. It's tough to sell out stadiums regularly. But when you make everything an event and you bring your show to fans, it's something that I think is really special. And so, you know, we started with just one city world tour in Mobile, Alabama, then went to 7 cities. And then all of a sudden we said, all right, we got to make this an event, get people excited when we're coming to your city. So we had our first draft, you know, 3 years ago, went to 33 cities, then started doing major league stadiums and football stadiums. And now, you know, we'll have 5,000 people in our stadium in Savannah that come for basically a schedule release. But we make it larger than life. And so, yeah, for us, it is choosing cities that maybe we haven't been before, or choosing new venues, new stadiums that are unbelievable. I mean, we're going to be announcing, you know, tonight, a way of playing a game, of reimagining a stadium that's never been done before. And we believe it's truly fans first. And so when you can always ask the question, what if, and reimagine the way people can see a game, whether that's a 100,000 seat stadium or, you know, a small ballpark or a pop-up at a high school ballpark that we did this past year. That's what this all is about. It creates a spectacle. It creates excitement for the fans. And so we know tonight we're going to be announcing cities, venues all over, some bigger ones. We're taking some big jumps that we've never done before, and are going to be performing in front of over 4.3 million fans next year. We did 3.4 this year, almost another million fans to try to give more people the opportunity to see it. So big, big announcements. This is the biggest announcements we've ever made. It's not even close. We've made a lot of big announcements in the past, but we are announcing things tonight that just trumps everything else. And we can't wait to share with all of our fans and all of Banana Nation.
1: Okay, wait a minute. We have to do something here. So it's going to be Michelle and Evan talking with Jesse observing. He's not going to participate in this. Okay. I want to speculate with you. He just hinted at something. He's saying we're going to announce something that we're going to reimagine a stadium. Like, what does he, is it a golf? Could he mean like Augusta? No, they wouldn't let him play at Augusta at Wembley in London. Mm. Like, what does he think? What does he draw?
2: Something out of the box, you're saying?
1: On ice?
2: Ooh.
1: I don't even know how you
2: banana
1: would do
2: ball on ice?
1: I saw Banana Ball at the U.S. Open this year. I went to the kids' day with my wife and kids, and they had performed on a tennis court. I have no idea what he, do you have any guess as to what
2: no.
1: he's referring to?
2: Because whatever I can dream up, I know that Jesse has, it's checkers or chess, not checkers. You know, he's already thinking so many steps ahead.
1: The Colosseum in Rome somehow? Like, what are we?
2: That would be unreal.
1: Jesse, are we on the right track with our speculation? We'll bring you back in now, Jesse Cole, owner of this event of Banana, 6 p.m. Eastern, ESPN 2 tonight, the city draft going on. All right, comment on our comments. Go ahead.
0: I will say you are on the right track for maybe 28 and 29 and 30. So we're about 2, 3, 4 years out on some of these ideas. And we have, yes, you can look at all types of, from racetracks to venues to horse to football to I don't want to go too much. There's a lot of things.
1: No, he said, wait a minute, racetracks, horse race. So at the Kentucky
2: Derby.
1: That's
2: where my mind went.
1: At the Daytona 500, do you partner with them? Now it's a cool partnership.
2: Kentucky Derby hats.
1: Oh, mint juleps and banana ball.
0: I mean, there's aircraft carriers. There's a lot of, there's beaches. Ooh. There's a lot of opportunities in the future. But I will say, we are not announcing those tonight. That is 28, 29, 30. But what we're announcing tonight, about an iconic stadium. And then how can you reimagine that to actually show our game and produce our game in a way people have never seen before, that we believe is the most truly fans first experience people have ever had. And so that's one of the big announcements. And then, you know, continue to think about, you know, we don't have to just drive or fly to games. How else can we go to a game? How else can we take thousands of fans to a game? And so there's a lot of things that we can reimagine and explore and innovate with that we can't wait to share that. And I think that's what gets fans excited. You have to continue to do brand new things. You can't continue to do the same things. If everyone says we're a fad, you know, our 15 minutes are up. Mm-hmm. Everyone says that. And I said, well, we're going to keep innovating. We're going to keep doing things people have never imagined before. And that keeps people excited. And so, yeah, it starts again tonight. And we're going bigger than we ever have before.
2: Banana ball at sea?
1: I feel like we're going to have to do
2: laws.
1: Smalls, here's what we're going to have to do after Jesse says goodbye. What I want to do coming up in our next segment, we're each going to be on the record picking something for tonight, and we'll see who gets it right.
2: Okay. Right. But I have a question for Jesse, because as you're talking, Jesse, and you're outlining how you have to think bigger and better, and there's millions of fans waiting for tickets, and you're going to be performing in front of millions of fans this year. You said over 4 million fans. I kept thinking about Tom Brady, how he would always say, my favorite Super Bowl is the next one. And you've got a little bit of that mentality. My favorite guest is the next one. My favorite game or performance is the next one. So what has been more difficult in the journey to get Banana Ball to where it is, to get people to buy in initially and to build this, or to keep that standard and keep it pushing, bringing in the fans or maintaining the success? What's been the harder part?
0: Great question. You know, the first 3 months only selling 2 tickets and getting doors shut in our face and hung up on and getting booed walking through the town because of naming the team the Savannah Bananas. That was really tough for my wife and I. And I'll tell you what a full journey to this past Saturday at the Banana Bowl as we wrote with Passing and Paul our original song called Look What We Made. And it's called about dreaming it up. And, you know, long ago we said we'd make it someday, but hey, look what we made. And we walked in with 300 players and cast members all in the field and walked to the mound as everyone was celebrating. The whole stadium was standing and dancing. And that was a moment like, wow, look how far we've come. And we walked off that field and there wasn't a dry eye. I saw everyone in the crowd, everyone just crying because of feeling that journey. I mean, it was emotional. And it was our 11th anniversary for my wife and I the same night. It was just a very, very emotional experience. But yeah, after that day, it was one of the greatest days in Banana Ball history. You better believe the next morning I'm thinking about what's next. Where are we going? And I think that fires me up. It's always asking the question, what if? What if we could do this and what's next? And so we celebrated. We had the most magical night I could ever imagine. And now it's what's next? Because I think our fans deserve that. Our team deserves that. Our cast deserves that. The hundreds of people a part of this organization deserve that. And so, yeah, tonight is the next part of our journey. And then next Banana Bowl, you better believe we're going larger than life. We're going to do things that are crazy. And I think that's what I think people need to feel like. They feel like they're alive and they're living moments that, you know, that are truly out of a movie. And I think when you think about that, maybe one day there will be a movie. It's all those things that we think about.
1: Well, it's perfect timing tonight if you think about it. 6 p.m. Eastern on ESPN2, the 2027 City Selection Show, where the Savannah Bananas will reveal 75 tour locations for the Banana Ball World Tour. It's after the Guardians and the Rays. It's before Thursday Night Football and before the Brewers and the Dodgers, which could be a closeout game. Boom, right there. ESPN2, 6 p.m. Eastern. Jesse Cole in front of a crowd announcing a schedule as the guy who popped up as an extra in a Dave Matthews video and sold 2 tickets over 3 months, now has a release special on television for a schedule for cities that those people will not be able to go to. Unbelievable. Savannah Bananas owner, creator, Jesse Cole, thank you as always for the time. We appreciate it.
0: You guys are the best. Thank you.
1: Jesse Cole. All right. What's your on the record? Are we both going? It feels boat related.
2: I'm going cruise.
1: Cruise?
2: And they're going to do something where it's multiple stops, like a different matchup per stop.
1: Oh, that's good.
2: Uh-huh.
1: Iconic stadium.
2: I know, that one got me.
1: Iconic.
3: Rose Bowl. That's the most iconic stadium in the U.S.
1: Oh, wait. Is Jesse still here listening to us do this? This is amazing. He's still here listening. Have they done it at the Big House before in Michigan?
3: They have, yeah.
1: They have, all right.
4: How about the Colosseum in Rome?
1: I said that.
2: That was a good one.
4: I'm doubling down.
2: I don't know if they would allow it.
4: I don't think there's a floor.
2: History.
1: What about just in Madison Square Garden, you do something? I know that's crazy, and it's indoors, and it's not a stadium.
2: The world's greatest arena, the Mecca.
1: And off the Knicks champion. I'm going MSG, you're going Cruz. You know what? If you're going to come in and travel for any of these, you could stay at a Marriott. 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
1: 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Told an interesting story about somebody he ran into back in the day.
19: One of my greatest memories, and this is not the area you're talking about, was after the game against Green Bay, maybe 25 years ago, all of my grandchildren were very small, 4 or 5 years old. And I had a car full of them. We'd been up to watch Green Bay in Green Bay. It was so cold. And as we left the stadium, we won. As we left the stadium, we were in a long, big car. And I saw this lady headed toward the car. And she comes up beside the car running. She's so upset as a Green Bay fan. And she was pretty hefty. And she turns around and pulls it all down and just plants it right up against the window. And everybody inside was in aura and couldn't believe it. Oh. And then her skin stuck to the window. It was so cold. And when she pulled away, there was just a big print sitting there on the side. Oh. Of the
14: my word.
19: There were about 10 or 11 of us in the car, and we can still see it today.
1: That is such an amazing story on so many levels. But the most amazing part is, why bring that up? That is just remarkable. From forever ago, a woman mooning you, putting... what are you giving me a look for?
2: Clearly it left a mark in his mind.
1: Yeah, I guess so.
2: And his window.
1: Yeah. The way he said it almost is like as they're driving away, she was stuck to the window is what I thought it was going to happen.
2: I was just going to say, he said it was so cold, her bare skin got stuck to the window. Is that the most horrifying thing that could happen to you in that moment? You go to moon someone, essentially, make a statement, be like, you're saying I don't like you. I'm trying to show you that I don't like you. And then you get stuck to the window. That's brutal.
1: Kind of a good bit. Like I'm saying, like for like you know, like Dumb and Dumber has the tongue gets stuck to the ice cold thing. Yeah, instead of that you use the tuchus to just get stuck to the ice cold window in the limo.
2: So we've got Cowboys Packers Sunday night football at Lambeau.
1: You think somebody's gonna have to do that, right? It's not gonna be that cold.
2: When the Packers beat the Cowboys, somebody's gotta do that, right? Like that has to be part of the celebration.
1: Are you encouraging Packers fans to find Jerry Jones post-game and moon him? Is that what you're saying?
2: I'm not encouraging it. I'm just saying it would be pretty clever.
1: And you could say, hey, I'm just paying tribute to the person that did it 20 years ago, whatever?
2: Jerry told the story?
1: You're not wrong. I mean, could somebody do that? Yes, I would assume so. Mooning is a fascinating thing.
2: Did you ever do that?
1: Moon someone? Not to my memory,
14: you
1: no.
14: Never mooned anybody?
2: You never mooned anybody. You haven't lived.
1: I probably have, but like not like, oh, I remember this time where I did that. Like,
2: oh, I got in trouble for mooning once.
1: What?
2: Yeah.
14: Story time.
1: Okay, time out for one second. When I brought this up, I looked over at her, and I was like, oh, boy, is she going to be upset that I brought this up, that she thinks this is inappropriate? That's not what her look was. Her look was deciding if she was going to tell the story she's about to tell. So go ahead.
2: You're exactly right. So, you know, growing up, when you and I grew up, kids were little rascals. We didn't have the internet to distract us. We would do things like prank phone calls or, you know, ding-dong ditch or mooning people. And I was on a bus with my teammates, my soccer teammates, going to a tournament. And we thought it would be funny to moon the car behind us. And it turns out that it was a parent.
1: Oh, my God.
2: And we didn't know. We were just like, oh, you know, I think it was like a truth or dare type situation. Like, oh, we dare you to do this. And then a bunch of us got dared to moon the car behind us. So we did it. And then that person snitched. And we got in trouble for mooning.
1: Do you still know this person this day? To this day?
2: Who?
1: The person you mooned.
2: No. I don't even know exactly who it was. I just know that the person snitched.
1: I was just going to say, because you said it was a parent. I didn't know if it was a parent of somebody on your team. And like in my head, I'm thinking,
2: I don't know if it was the team, the opposition. All I know is that me and my fellow mooner, shout out to my friend Lauren, who was in the mix.
1: Sure, she's thrilled to be shouted out this way. Yeah.
2: Lauren would love it. Yeah, we got in trouble.
1: What happened to you?
2: Just like a talking to. We didn't get suspended or anything.
1: Listen, Michelle, you can't be mooning people out of the back of a bus anymore.
2: It was. They wanted to shame us into not mooning anymore. We never did it again.
14: I mooned my entire family on vacation this summer.
2: Did they laugh?
14: Yeah, they laugh. Of course, it's hysterical. Mooning's hilarious.
2: Evan, you got to moon somebody. Live a little, why don't you?
17: Yeah, do it soon.
1: Like now?
2: Warren, that's okay. Cece.
1: There's only two of us in this.
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25: 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The Milwaukee Brewers are one win away from reaching the World Series. The crew up 3-0 now on the Los Angeles Dodgers in the NLCS after another comeback performance last night. The Brewers down 3-2 late, then Jake Bowers on the 11th pitch of the at-bat.
26: There goes the runner, 3-2 pitch, and driven to right, deep, Tucker back, track, bye-bye baseball! Jake Bowers, a two-run blast, and the Brewers are back on top of the seventh. It is 3-2 Milwaukee.
25: 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A chance to sweep the Dodgers tonight. 7 o'clock first pitch. 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

0: The Thursday edition. The Be a Believer in Brewers Fever edition. The Uh-oh Cheerio edition. The As a Storyteller. Not a fan. Storyteller. How do you not love the stories that continue to come out of this team? Like the one that the Fox crew discovered, finally, that we already knew, about Jake Bowers planning on retiring, and then his wife tells him just they're going to have another baby, and he goes back to baseball so he has health insurance. Then he hits a decisive home run to erase a 2-1 deficit and put the Brewers up 3-2 last night edition. And the, oh, by the way, if they can close up shop and head to the World Series tonight, then we don't have a conflict for Sunday night's Packers-Cowboys game on Sunday Night Football edition of Wilde and Tausch on 94.5 ESPN Milwaukee, 100.5 ESPN Madison, 1430 ESPN Beaver Dam, ESPNWisconsin.com, the ESPN app, your Alexa smart speaker, streaming live video, Twitter, Facebook, YouTube, and, of 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I am Jason Wilde in Green Bay. Jesse Nelson is in the Everlight Solar ESPN Madison studios. Mark Tauscher is in Los Angeles, getting ready for Badgers-Bruins at the Rose Bowl on Saturday evening. And also, I do believe, correct me if I'm wrong, while he was not in attendance last night, he will be in attendance tonight for Game 4 of the NLCS as the Brewers go for the sweep to return the favor on the Dodgers, who did it to them last year. And then he will also be there for a Game 5 if necessary. Jesse, do we have our cousin sub of the day?
1: He is getting situated as we speak. So any moment, I'll play his theme music and we'll be all set and good to go here.
0: So Tausch is in L.A. I do think it's worth pointing out that during the postseason, they are undefeated with him in attendance. So we will see if he keeps that going. I doubt he will be up on the video board at Chavez Ravine shouting, I don't know, the Rams still suck.
1: I mean, in fairness, they've only lost one playoff game at all. So whether he's been there or not, they've been pretty hot.
0: I understand. But nevertheless, he is, you know, he's been on the Jumbotron. He took a lot of slings and arrows from folks, particularly Bears fans, for what he said at AmFam Field. So I just wanted to make sure we were giving him proper credit. He got the crowd riled up and they took the lead. Makes me wonder if he was there last night and just snuck into the building. The music you hear from Duke Tomato and the All-Star Frogs means that our cousin sub of the day, cousin subs we believe in better. Buffy searching for something furiously in his bag.
2: Not furiously.
0: Okay. Somewhat furiously?
2: Not even close to furiously. Furiously was what I was when the parking lot didn't work and the door doesn't open, which happens periodically. But everybody puts up with it because that's what we have. You never know when it's going to happen.
0: The garage door apparently opened at some juncture.
2: It did, eventually, yes.
0: Because he is here now, our cousin sub of the day. Yep. He is the GOAT of Wisconsin Sports Talk Radio.
2: By the way, just want to let you know, the parking place does not over-deliver. They pride themselves on under-delivering and not being upset when they under-deliver because, sir, you should be used to this. Okay, it's true. It happens every so often. The door will not open. And then everybody behind you has to back up because you're all stuck.
0: Yeah, that makes sense. And by the way, if you own a parking garage, the functionality of the door has to be near the top of your list of important things for you to make money and be successful.
2: And if it is a problem, which it might be, put a sign that says, what you make sure you don't do to prevent the problem. Now, maybe it is if you get too close. I don't know. The car before me was fine. And the door opened or the whatever it is. Anyway, I apologize for not over-delivering on whatever I'm supposed to over-deliver on regarding parking.
3: Well, you under-delivered on your arrival because the door under-delivered on your parking opportunity. He is the voice of Marquette men's basketball. What is this, season 37?
2: Sure, somewhere in there. It's a very odd thing because I didn't do it in control, in order. I did one season, then got booted out of season, and then came back. So the total number of seasons is one longer than number in a row.
3: Oh, interesting. I did not know that.
2: They fired me. They didn't fire me. Pat Hughes did it. I did it a year. Pat Hughes did it a year. And then, yes, legendary. Hall of Fame.
3: Much like yourself.
2: No,
3: and you, of course, can catch him on God Talk with Homer and Pip on YouTube.
2: He's in the Baseball Hall of Fame. If I was him, I'd call in that you compare Homer to me. I'm in the Baseball Hall of Fame.
3: Well, you didn't do baseball. That's comparing apples to oranges.
2: Oh, so Walter Payton, I would be equal to Walter Payton because I didn't play football.
3: No.
2: This I got to hear. This is going to be good.
3: I would never compare you to, say, Jimmy Connors.
2: Right.
3: Or John McEnroe or Bjorn Borg. Because
2: but you're comfortable comparing me to somebody who's in the Baseball Hall of Fame.
3: Because if you had been a longtime baseball play-by-play man.
2: Right.
3: If it was you in 1982 instead of Brian Manthe saying, Brewer, Milwaukee! You have a World Series.
2: It's not Brian Manthe.
3: Who was it?
2: He did it, and then I'll think of the name. It's terrible.
3: It wasn't Euchre, which was he on the
2: TV
3: broadcast?
2: He was working with Euchre. He was a partner with Euchre. Someone will send this in.
3: Right, but it was not. It was not him making the call on
2: Brian Manthe was the voice of Badger football.
3: I know that.
2: The Rose Bowl.
3: For the Rose
2: Bowl. Barry got mad at. And Randy Wright, because he didn't, I don't know, he questioned something. And then TMJ was late getting their bid in. So then they picked Learfield, and that was the end of Brian Manthe, unfortunately.
3: Yeah, I look forward to...
2: Glad you brought that up. I'd love to talk about Brian Manthe because...
3: Dwayne Mosley?
2: There it is, Dwayne Mosley, yeah. Okay. He has the legendary phrase.
3: Shout out to Dwayne Mosley.
2: I think he's still alive.
3: Okay. Well, I hope so. So are you, and you're a goat. It is Steve the Homer True, our cousin sub of the day.
2: I prefer
3: cousin
2: sheep.
3: Subs, we believe
2: bah. Bah.
3: Bah.
2: Feeling pretty good about that, being a sheep for them. Bah.
3: Yeah, and the manager, I thought the manager made a mistake last night, right?
2: I did not.
1: Tread carefully.
2: No, you can tread wherever he wants. He's not capable of making a mistake. Bah!
3: Apparently,
2: he did a pretty good job because the guy he brought in had second and third and one out. End of runs.
3: That's true.
2: Bah! It is so great to be a sheep. Last time I was a sheep was Ron Wolf.
3: And then, obviously, things work out in the following inning when... you could argue that despite how well the pitching had been for the Dodgers, that maybe you pushed the envelope if you were their manager, and then back-to-back jacks. And that
2: yeah, he's not that good a manager.
3: Yeah.
2: He's good, which is a plus for the Brewers. Not as big a plus as Babe Ruth being hurt, but it's a plus.
3: Al Ruth. That you've called him now.
2: It's what you need, a little break.
3: Joey Ortiz.
2: Go back and look. Yeah, not pitching, not hitting. And, again, their manager wasn't smart enough to make him captain.
1: Should have made him captain.
2: Sure. Saw the Brewers do it.
3: It is brilliant. Certainly, indeed. All right, so.
1: Joey Ortiz had a better night than Joey Ortiz did last night. It was pretty impressive. Drove in a big run late.
3: He did indeed. Little insurance action there. But
1: good defense.
3: Jake Bowers with the 11-pitch at-bat, which ends in him going yard.
2: They got to do a movie about him.
3: Turning a 2-1 deficit into a 3-2 lead. And then Alex Stroff quasi lookalike doppelganger Garrett Mitchell follows with a home run back-to-back to make it 4-2. Ortiz adds the insurance run, and now the Brewers are one win away and up 3-0 in the NLCS of their first World Series since 1982.
2: Yeah. Bowers, you know the Bowers stories because they talked about it. This is a movie.
3: So I had heard this story. It was a while ago. But as I mentioned in the open while you were getting settled, apparently Fox just found out about this. But he was done. He was retiring.
2: Out of baseball.
3: He was ready to call it quits.
2: Going to be a teacher or something, or maybe a radio talk show host?
3: Well, anybody can do that job.
2: Clearly. Yes, I agree. I agree with that, by the way.
3: And his wife informs him that they're going to have another baby.
2: Yes.
3: And he says, we need health insurance. I'm going to go back to playing baseball.
2: Yeah, well, not only going back to baseball, he signs a minor league contract with the Brewers.
3: Uh-huh.
2: Now, I don't know the somebody else can look up the finances, healthcare finances.
3: Right? The Brewers had acquired him in a trade with the Yankees. That's how he ended up with the Brewers initially, right?
2: I don't know the particulars. Other than that, the story was that he signed a minor league contract with the Brewers. Now, they didn't say anything about a trade created. I thought he was just a free agent, and the Brewers thought, we'll give him a shot. A minor league contract. But I'm also curious as to what the insurance is to sign a minor league contract.
3: So the Brewers, the Yankees traded him on November 17th. 2023, November 17th, 2023, he played the 2024 season for the Brewers. He was removed from the 40-man roster on November 4th of 2024, outrighted to the Nashville Sounds, rejected the assignment, and elected for free agency, and was going to retire.
2: Then this is when again?
3: November of 2024, after he played because I knew he'd played the 24 season.
2: Say that they were going to have a kid?
3: So then,
2: after November,
3: it must have been sometime between November 5th and January 6th. His wife must have informed him.
2: So January 6th, he signed a minor league contract.
3: January 6th, 2025, he signs with the Brewers on a minor league contract.
2: Right.
3: And then he makes the team coming out of camp.
2: Right, but the issue is we need to know what the insurance is. And did the Brewers, in fact, sign him only because he told them this story? And to give him, I would do that, wouldn't you, if the Brewers?
1: I think they needed a left-handed hitting first baseman, and they thought, this guy's been around. Let's bring him in.
2: Well, no, they gave him a minor league contract, which means they weren't counting on much.
1: Yeah, bring him to spring training.
2: My version of the story is that they heard the story and they signed him to that contract. But I'd like to know what the insurance is when you just sign a minor league contract.
3: Do
2: you really get?
3: All right, let's.
2: She not been pregnant, I don't believe, this is my version of the story, and I make stuff up according to Tony Smith, that the Brewers would not have signed him to a minor league contract.
1: And now, when we
2: just want to make the movie even better.
1: When we Disney up the story, it's got to be based on a true story, so we can embellish it a little bit more.
2: Of course, this is so small compared to what they made up.
1: You know,
2: plus, because you have the point of they just dumped on him. They gave up on him, right? You're gone. You're out of here. Move on. And next thing you know, they're signing him to a minor league contract. Why would you do that? There's no point. Other than that, the Brewers heard he needs insurance. Assuming, again, for the movie, this is all covered. But assuming that you get insurance when you sign a minor league contract, I don't know.
1: Who's
2: going to look into that?
1: Who's
2: going to
1: play Pat Murphy in the movie? That's because Murph's got to go and like advocate for him to the front office. Hey,
2: oh,
1: he needs
2: insurance. Just like the Notre Dame movie.
1: Murph's got to be the good guy.
2: Yeah,
1: in the movie.
2: Like they said Dan Devine, and he said that none of that was true. They don't care. Yeah. Oh, yeah. Murph's got to be huge. Murph's got to come in and say, you know, you got to sign this guy.
1: He's done so much for us, Mark.
2: Whatever.
1: You got to bring him in.
2: Yeah. Yeah.
3: We'll have to we can fact check this.
2: Well, you can't. By the way, this is a historic day on Wilde and Tausch.
3: Oh, really?
2: Yes. as we will compare the Brewers as to attempting a Tauscher. The Brewers are attempting a Tauscher to be a first ever, because Tauscher is a first ever, as I presented yesterday at the event for Life Camp, of which he was the speaker. He didn't dispute it, and I need to mention it again on Wilde and Tausch so that research can be done. Because Tauscher in NFL history is a one of a kind. Never done before.
3: What exactly has he never done before?
2: All right. Tauscher is less than 1% of NFL players start 140 games. He started 140 games. So you're in the top 1%. It's probably way less than that. He is the only player in the history of the NFL to start 140 games and start in 5 years of college football only 12. No player in the history of the NFL has been so average or bad as a college player and then have such an extended, legendary NFL career. His number, the jersey he should wear should be 12. In honor of what makes him stand out as unique, a first, as the Brewers are trying to be the first ever Brewers team to win it, to be so average or so bad in 5 years of college football, five, started only 12 games, and then in the pros, started 100. And the key is starting. It's not playing in 140. Starting in 140 NFL games. Now, I reported this yesterday in front of Tausch, never once looking at him. I didn't really know if he... But he did not dispute it, because I don't think he'd ever heard it before, and I'm proud that people know. And when the Brewers win a World Series, which I believe they will say, we just pulled off a Tauscher. First ever. Now, what's also important here is, if in fact my information is slightly wrong, you can say, well, the Brewers weren't the first Milwaukee team to do it. That had actually been done by another team. That's covering myself in case maybe there was one other weird situation. I also want to emphasize with Tauscher, you can't use somebody who had an injury. Injury could have affected someone to create a career like his. He had no injury. He just wasn't good enough. And on top of that, for the movie, the year in which he started 12 games, he wasn't even going to come back to that school. He was going to go to another school.
3: Mm-hmm. Youngstown. Mm-hmm.
2: Whatever the school is. Mm-hmm. Until he met a coach at the Kentucky Derby who said, you might play next year or you have eligibility. I'm not sure the accuracy of all that, but
3: the Kentucky Derby is definitely part of the story. I wrote that story during his rookie season in Green Bay.
2: Have you ever written the story that Tauscher is a one-of-a-kind? Nobody in the history of the NFL, 140 starts, was so average, or whatever you want to use, in college. Some players may have been limited and may have had only 12 starts in college, but the key there would be they weren't around for 5 years. You start 12 games in 1 year, you move on. 12 games started, only 12, in 5 years. Nobody in the history of the NFL has then gone on to start 140 games, which is, again, people should emphasize, even without this extra stuff, to start 140 games in the NFL, way, way, way, way tougher than getting into the Packer Hall of Fame.
3: Did he take issue with you describing him as being so bad that
2: he only
3: played
2: 12 games? I did not say so bad. That part I just used for today. I did not.
3: Okay.
2: But I will say this. If they have the tape, he was spectacular explaining how low he was on the totem pole when he first came there. And I don't know that I'd ever heard him tell that story. So he was willing to explain how he could have gone so long and not played. When he came on as a walk-on, they had like 140.
3: Yes.
2: Mm-hmm. And he was 138.
3: Yeah.
2: And then he also told the story on it was so bad at training camp, one of the starters asked him to be shade for him. Has he told you that story before? Sir, kid, would you
3: I've
2: come
3: never
2: over
3: heard
2: here?
3: That story.
2: One of the starters, yeah. Would you just stand up and lean and be like this so you can be shade for me?
3: That's pretty good.
2: Yeah. So I was So anyway, that's why I said the Brewers need to pull off a Tauscher, and that's exactly it. Be the first ever, as he was. I mean, his story is amazing, and he never talks about this. That's why I brought it up.
4: Mm-hmm.
2: He does not. You don't. And when anybody, you have these parents and say you need to tell their kids you can accomplish anything. Tauscher's the perfect example.
4: Yeah,
2: and he's never given a speech. Never talked about his career in that fashion. Never. In fact, when he was talking a little bit after what I said, I don't want to say it seemed new, but it's not a venue or an avenue that he likes to go. Like, I was so nothing, and his is the story you tell kids. He just doesn't choose to do it for whatever reason. You know him better than I, but it's out there now forever. A Tauscher.
3: I will have to find my archived story about his journey and
2: One other thing I left out. The complaint might be that you started 140 games. That's because you were on sucky teams. That's the only reason you started. Oh no. The record of his teams or his team when he started games is one of the top ever too. 59% winning or something like that.
3: Right tackle winning percentage. I didn't know right tackle wins.
2: Any percentage. The point is, you started 140 games. Yeah, the reason Tauscher started 140 games is he played for Bart Starr and Forrest Gregg. The team won 20% of their games. They sucked. Oh, no. Not in this movie. He got 140 starts. 8 of them were playoff starts. And if you start that many games and your teams are historically good, for a player that's done 140 games, makes the movie even better.
3: We will get on the line to Disney to start working on both the Mark Tauscher story and the Jake Bowers story.
1: I got to vote for Kevin James to play Pat Murphy.
3: Well, he also plays Sean Payton.
2: No. You got to be tough, son of a gun. You got a Sean Connery. You got to have. This is not a soft.
1: Sean Connery.
2: Yes.
1: He's dead.
2: Okay, but I'm saying you need somebody with toughness. What's the number one thing about Pat Murphy? What's the number one thing that people want to say about him?
3: Everyone is under construction.
2: Yeah, no, it's tough. He has all these other things, but number one thing, he's tough. He's got a standard, right?
3: So he's 67 years old, so we need somebody kind of in that demographic.
1: John Goodman? Although he's not.
2: No, you can use somebody that's 45. You can hedge on that easily.
3: Sure. But someone is, well, first of all, someone who's not dead is the starting point.
2: I don't know who's the tough guy now.
1: Jack Black has a vote on the Carbless ESPN Wisconsin.
2: That's embarrassing.
3: To play Pat Murphy?
2: Like Matt Damon.
1: Jack Black's for Tausch. We got two movies.
2: Oh, yes. That's outstanding. Tausch, you could have 100. John Candy would be the best one, but he's dead, too. Who's playing Madden? The movie out.
1: Nicolas Cage.
2: Yes. Is Nicolas Cage? No, he doesn't count. Matt Damon. Who's that? Do I have his name right?
1: Matt Damon
3: is not a terrible choice because he's in like Oppenheimer.
2: He's tough.
3: He's done a lot of different things. Yeah. I don't know how tough he is, but he's had some interesting roles. That might work. All right. As much as I'd love to continue to cast the film about Pat Murphy. So now we need. Wait, are we doing a Pat Murphy movie also? The Jake Bowers movie,
1: but Pat Murphy's supporting role.
2: Right. And what makes the movie good is all these other side characters. Mm-hmm. Any movie, that is. So
3: who plays you in movies, Homer?
2: James Taylor. Most people said I looked a little bit like James
3: Taylor.
2: That's
3: pretty
2: good,
3: actually.
2: Golfer is Stephen Austin, but.
1: James Taylor also no longer with us, right?
3: No, I think James Taylor's still alive.
2: I've decided speaking of dead people, I want to be the guy who, when someone dies, like Mike Ditka, they go, Homer's got a copy, something kind of signed by him. Homer's the expert on having dead people who sign, because, of course, dead people don't sign anymore.
3: That increases
2: the value. So that means I'm either purchasing things with people that are old and sick Second, Mike Ditka dies. Homer's on the line. Get me a signed Mike Ditka thing right away.
3: James Taylor, his autograph has not increased in value yet because He is 78 years young.
2: He's still performing.
3: So if we could not kill off the Fire and Rain singer.
2: Yes. And by the way, there's a bitterness I have regarding James Taylor.
3: And what would that be?
2: Ted Kellner, the famous Ted Kellner, had a birthday party in which he brought in James Taylor to be the singer. Okay. And I thought I knew Ted Kellner.
3: Yeah, I thought you guys were friends.
2: Yeah, there were 900 people. I didn't get an invite. And I said, Ted. He goes, well, that's not true. I go, what do you mean it's not true? Thinking maybe he forgot the invite. He says there were actually 1,200 people. You were 1,201. Okay, I feel better even about that. I bothered him so much.
3: Did he tell you you've got a friend in me, though?
2: No, I bothered him so much that the next birthday party he had, he brought in Rod Stewart.
3: And
2: I was, I was 900, 899. And I had never seen Rod Stewart. He was spectacular. I can see why people have gone incredible. So, but James Taylor, I would have much preferred to see in 1201. That would be my jersey. Tausch's would be 12. Mine would be 1201. So, anyway.
3: Well, whenever I see your smiling face, I have to smile myself. Sorry that you missed that concert. We're thrilled though that you're here as our cousin. So that it's just like having an older tennis playing Tausch. You know, Tausch played tennis too, once against you, right? Didn't you beat him in tennis?
2: Crushed him. But in his defense, he agreed to play it. I think he'd been drinking the night before. Or,
3: no excuses. He's like half your age. Well, maybe
2: doesn't matter.
3: Half.
2: He could beat me now.
3: And now that he's been going to MoMA, no, he's got his knee all straightened out.
2: Again, this will be in the movie, but he is an incredible athlete. Later on, he played somebody who was a Division III college player. Been a TV guy. Beat him. You know, so.
3: Yeah. He is.
2: Golf, I saw him when he was playing in that, not the AmFam, before that, the GMO or something like with Andy. Like, he makes like a 25, 30 foot putt on the last hole to win or something like that. Yeah, you don't, and he told the story, which you probably did, about why the Packers drafted him. You know that.
3: Hacky sack,
2: yes. Mm-hmm. How good is that movie, right?
3: Yeah,
2: is that not movie?
3: I've said that for a long time. I'd also like to get the Tremont Williams movie made. We'll have to wait on that as well. But we don't have to wait on more Wilde and Tausch with Homer as our cousin sub of the day. Cousin subs, we believe in better. It's Wilde and Tausch.
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0: 2-2 pitch and driven to right. Deep. Tucker back. Track. Bye-bye baseball. Jake Bowers. A two-run blast. And the Brewers are back on top of the seventh. It is 3-2 Milwaukee.
1: That is Lane Grindle on the call for the Brewers flagship 620 WTMJ and, of course, 100.5 ESPN Madison. Last night, as the Brewers erase their 2-1 deficit and take a 3-2 lead on that home run. And then next batter, Garrett Mitchell, also goes yard. Brewers go on to win. They are now 3-0 up on the mighty, well-financed Dodgers, and 1 win away from a berth in their first World Series since Harvey's Wallbangers in 1982 made the World Series that season. I want to play a clip from Bowers talking about the difference between this team and last year's team, and I thought this was a really good anecdote comparing the flights to L.A. Here is Jake Bowers on the Fox Sports postgame show last night.
2: Can you articulate the difference in that clubhouse? You mentioned Pat Murphy. How was this year different, and why are you guys playing so much better?
3: Yeah, the difference is belief. The difference is belief. I think last year we got to this point, and we were just kind of happy to be there. We were happy to be there, happy for the opportunity, and then... I think on the flight out to L.A. last year, we were kind of realizing we were flying to a funeral. And we believe this year. We know we can play with anybody. And, I mean, when you're locked in and you got 26 guys who believe that, it's a special thing.
1: It has definitely been a special thing.
4: Yeah, they can't say the truth.
1: Al Ruth playing the way he is.
4: Yeah, no, the Dodgers aren't as good. They got their star player, Babe Ruth, hurt. Or he can't pitch or hit. They're a little older. They're not as good. Mm-hmm. And the Brewers are simply a year older and better because they're a young team. And they're better than they were last year. The Dodgers are not as good. And that's it. But you can't say that. I don't.
1: Well, I do think they believe more, too.
4: Right, because they're better.
1: Because of those things.
4: Yes.
1: Right.
4: Yeah.
1: So I don't think he's necessarily being dishonest, but
4: the
1: reason why they believe is because A, they're better, and B, the Dodgers aren't as good.
4: Yeah.
1: And look, there are no asterisks here. So if the Brewers, or when the Brewers advance to the World Series, no one's going, well, yeah, but Ohtani wasn't Ohtani. Yeah, sure, that's true. But also, the Packers, nobody gives the Packers the benefit of the doubt for losing 5 in a row and choking in a game that they led 21-3 at the half. When I try to argue about all the injuries and Edgar and Cooper getting hurt, no one puts an asterisk by the Bears' season last year, even though Ben Johnson is now 2-7 against the division, by the way, because that you play who you play when you play them, and that's the

0: way it works out.
1: Now, if the Brewers were to sweep the Dodgers after being swept by them the year before, that would be historic.
0: Yeah, I feel like they said that they would be the first team to do that, or maybe there was another. I can't remember. I heard that stat discussed.
1: Since the Old Testament.
2: They would be the first team ever to get swept in one postseason, and then the very next postseason sweep the team that swept them. Yeah.
1: Because the difference in the gap between the two teams is not that large. What is odd to me is you have, as announcers, the people who lived and were a part of both sides of the only team that was down three games and won four in a row, in Ortiz and Jeter, which is incredible. Now the manager. I would say that if the Brewers can win game four, they will be very similar to the Cincinnati Reds one year. I don't remember the year. Won the World Series in a sweep when no one thought they were any good, and they were playing the then legendary Oakland A's. That would be very similar to
0: what
1: would be happening.
0: Oh, you're talking Big Red Machine era.
1: No, after that. This was a Rob...
0: The Chris Sabo?
1: Yeah, I think so.
0: Like
1: who is the closer?
0: Like
1: who is the closer that? Rob Dibble, crazy guy?
0: Norm
1: was
0: Charlton?
1: The closer on that time. Yeah, they were... No one even knew they were going to be good. Next thing you know, and the A's were in their prime with, I think, Canseco, McGuire, La Russa. I'd have to look that up. But the Reds swept them in four. This would be similar to that because... The Dodgers are the team with as two-time defending world champions. What year was that? 80?
0: So that was 1990.
1: Okay, yep.
0: The
1: A's won the year before, maybe? They only won
0: one. Yes, I think so, because in 88 was the World Series that the A's lost to the Dodgers with Kirk Gibson hitting the historic home run, if I recall correctly.
1: That's right. That is amazing. I can't believe what I just saw. One of the greatest lines ever. Ever. Ever, ever, ever, ever. Bet he had never said it in his life. And he was an announcer
0: Jack
1: for
0: Buck?
1: A million years. Yes. I bet he had never used that. We'll have to ask his kid.
0: I believe
1: he's
0: in
1: a nice fight with Troy Aikman, apparently.
0: I saw that. Yeah. I also recall he had another great call when the Minnesota Twins force a game seven, and we'll see you tomorrow night, which is another great call.
1: Yeah.
0: The Athletics swept the Giants in the 1989 World Series. So, yes, that was...
1: So this was the third straight World Series, and they had a chance to win two in a row.
0: And 89, I also think that was when they had, like, the earthquake.
1: That would be, I think you're correct on
0: series.
1: That.
0: Yeah, all right, we're going to focus on modern day here. But
1: excuse me, that's not my area of expertise. You usually like to focus the show on the guy who's filling in and lean and move in his direction. But
0: okay, we'll do that. Here's what we'll do.
1: Yeah,
0: we'll
1: nobody's ever cared less about people you supposedly care so much about in terms of how you introduce them. But I'll let that pass.
0: I am going to continue... For as long as you are not retired, to call you the greatest of all time. Because
1: hey, this is great. Matt LaPay is going to be on later, and we can discuss how we each feel about someone who says they care so much and then set a standard by not doing what they ask.
0: That's true.
1: What time is he on?
2: 11:15.
0: Yeah. So you guys can join a support group. Jason Wilde says too many nice things about us, and it makes us uncomfortable.
1: No, we've asked him not to say these things.
0: Yeah,
1: be accurate in your story. We have both asked you not to do it, and you've said, you guys are the greatest ever, but I'm going to do whatever I damn well please, whether you like it or not. Does that seem inconsistent to you? Could that be a discount liquor Twitter poll question?
0: You know what it can be?
1: Yes.
0: When both of you have retired from your respective roles and you guys are living next door to each other at Three Pillars Community, you guys can reminisce about how...
1: He's so much younger than I am, isn't he?
0: Jason Wilde thought that we were so great and we didn't like it that he kept introducing us the way that he did, but now we understand why, because he wanted more people to appreciate our greatness.
1: That. I want Jason Wilde to explain how you show how much you care about someone and their greatness by refusing to do the one thing they ask.
0: because it's just it's fact-based reporting. I'm sorry. It's what I do here.
2: Homer, I'm on your side, but also last night, didn't you just say stuff about Tausch that you knew he wouldn't want to
0: literally
2: you didn't want to make eye contact with
0: Thank
2: him?
0: Thank you, Jesse. That's
1: hold
0: exactly
1: on,
0: what I was about to say.
1: No, he never told me not to do it. Jason has been told not to do it. Now, if Tausch said, don't ever do it again, I would never do it again, which, of course, is exactly the opposite of Jason. By the way, I will tell you one thing about
0: Tausch. There's no way that's true.
1: Do not Tausch. So he's speaking, and I say, now he's a famous Brewer fan. He tells the story, and I say, just say it one more time. The Bears still suck. He goes, no. And the classic Tausch. No, I'm not doing it again. All those people would have loved it.
0: He's one of one. Much like yourself and Matt LePay, you're all goats in your own rights. We will continue to refer to you as such. And I will continue to tell you about Potawatomi Casino Hotel with the biggest hotel rooms in all of Milwaukee. 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
5: Back to school season means backpacks, schedules, and busy mornings. But there's one thing a lot of families forget to plan for. What happens when school germs start spreading and someone gets sick? Joining us now is Dr. Peter McCullough with some smart ways to be prepared before the school year begins. So, Doctor, back to school is exciting, but it also seems to be the time of year that families start getting sick again. Why does this season hit so many households?
6: Because people miss an opportunity, and that is to use nasal sprays and throat sprays twice a day preventively. 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
5: What are some of the most common health issues that families run into once the school season does start?
6: The kids are back in school, they're coughing, they're sneezing, and they clearly spread viruses and other illnesses. 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

0: Homer said that I should tailor the show to his strengths.
1: I just made that person. Up, by the way. It's not. I don't believe that at
0: all.
1: Well,
0: guess what? It also fits my argument as to why I will continue despite your and Matt's protestations.
1: Then I want to change my opinion.
0: No, and you don't want to focus sorry, too late. Show. Nope, right. That's not your opportunity.
1: You're looking so hard. I apologize.
0: I am the captain now.
1: You can't defend the position, and you're going to spend the rest of your life trying to figure out a way to do it.
0: I can defend it just fine. I have defended it already, and this team will be the perfect example that we're going to talk about.
1: Are you defending it by saying it's wrong? Are you willing to say
0: no?
1: That?
0: I'm not. Okay. I'm not at all. All right. Nope. Then, I'm not. Okay. I'm not.
1: Go ahead.
0: I'm
1: sorry. To
0: and it speaks to your character and Matt LePay's character that you don't want people to say nice things about you, and that you would like me to cease and desist.
1: No, that's not entirely true. But go ahead. I've learned to solve that. I handle that now. Tausha thinks, and you say nice things, and I say thank you. I have no trouble with that whatsoever.
0: Then why are you? Then why do you have such an issue with the way I introduce you?
1: Well,
0: I just say thank you, if that's your argument.
1: It's not accurate, but
0: shut up and say thank you.
1: No, if it was accurate, I would take it. But
0: you, who is better? If it's not accurate, prove me wrong.
1: No, I don't.
0: You gotta throw Pat Sheridan at me.
1: Yes. Pat Sheridan a million times bigger than I have ever been.
0: Nope. I listened to you both in my youth.
1: Pat Sheridan was an analyst for the NFL, the last analyst ever who wasn't a player or a coach. And he was doing the post-game show or doing his show after the Brewers in 82 when they got to the World Series because it was on actually ISN. No, not anywhere close to his league.
0: I am aware.
1: Nice try.
0: When it comes to Wisconsin sports talk, I don't care that he was an NFL analyst as a non-player.
1: At some point, if you're the GOAT, do you have to win an award? Let me just give you an example. They have the Wisconsin Sportscaster Award, right? Tim Van Voren has 4. Ask me how many I have. Ask me.
2: How many do you have, Homer?
1: 0. 0. Name a list. Make a list of all the people currently in the media. And in the time since I've been working in Milwaukee since 89, in some ways, I'm just pathetic, but I'm okay with it. Do we have a list? And then how many? You are sports writer of the year. How many times?
0: 3.
1: Okay.
0: And here, I will tell you.
1: Ask me how many Hall of Fames I'm in, sir. Go ahead. Ask me.
0: No, I'm going to finish with this first because really want to get to this comparison.
1: Yeah, this is going to be good.
0: Yeah, it's a bogus award. I wish we didn't introduce me that way. It is.
1: You don't make a
0: You have to pay $50

0: You have to be. You have to pay $50
1: I've been a member of that. I remember that organization. I'm not now, but I was.
0: I have ceased because it is an easily manipulated voting process.
1: Bob Uecker's the people that have won it prove that you're wrong.
0: That's not true either.
1: All right,
0: not true. Okay,
1: all right. You got to work so hard at this.
0: I don't.
1: You're good.
0: I don't even want to work. I'm right. I don't have to work at it.
1: Put a list. Look up the list of the people that have been sports caster of the year where I would win.
2: If I'm being honest, this is one of the lamest debates I've ever heard.
1: Thank you. Move on.
0: I'm not interested in having it.
1: It's so lame because he can't win, right?
0: My argument when it comes to referring to you and Matt LePay the way I do is that more people need to know how great you both are. Just like more people need to know how great that 1982 Brewers team was, that was the last team to go to the World Series as a Milwaukee franchise. Just like Jesse Nelson, who wasn't born yet. Just like Alex Stroph, who I was just recording Weekly Wildy with, who wasn't born yet and was excited to tell me how he was boning up on his history by learning about the 82 Brewers, which was my team of my childhood. When you talk about, you know, fandom and how I'm not a fan anymore, then I was. I lived and died with that team. I went to school every day at St. Paul's Lutheran in West Dallas, and I knew every batter's batting average, RBIs, home runs, because those were the stats back then. We didn't have OPS and OPS plus. We didn't slash statistics.
1: That's sporting news.
0: I knew Mike Caldwell's number of wins. One of my favorite stories of my childhood is Don Sutton taking me at General Mitchell International Airport when my dad was very angry with me for not being more aggressive about getting guys to sign my baseball when they came back from Baltimore. And Don Sutton.
1: I need to know about your dad was what? What?
0: That's a longer story. The Brewers are a game away from winning the World Series.
1: No, but like, so he actually said, son, you need to
0: So we went to the airport after the Brewers won in Baltimore to advance to the NLCS. And you could be on the concourse as they came. Because I don't know if it was a charter flight that landed at a regular terminal gate or how it worked, because I was 10. But they're all walking down the way. Yeah. Mm-hmm. And Don Sutton can see my dad getting very frustrated with me because I was shy, and these are my heroes, and I'm standing there with my little baseball, petrified. There's Robin Yount and Gorman Thomas.
1: But you were getting
0: Vukovich.
1: It for yourself, not for him, not for your dad.
0: Yes, correct. Okay. And I am nervous and overwhelmed because these guys are like gods to me, and he's, I don't want to use the word berating, but
1: he's trying to help you.
0: No, I didn't. No.
1: Okay.
0: He was very frustrated.
1: Okay.
0: Okay. Let's just say he was frustrated.
1: I like this story.
0: Don Sutton sees this happening and walks over to me and introduces himself, puts his arm around me, and says, JJ, because that's what I went by back then, you want to go meet some of the guys? Let me introduce you to some of the guys. And he takes me to Yount and Molitor and Thomas and Vukovich and all these guys. And that is why Don Sutton has always had an extremely special place my heart. Because
1: you and I are different. Because you know what?
0: For him to have done that.
1: Me,
0: huh?
1: He'd be my favorite player ever. Forever.
0: He is.
1: Forever.
0: Yeah.
1: I mean, Robin Yount, I grew up. Even if a family played in the Major League. Now, he'd be my favorite player forever.
0: Yeah. It was.
1: That is so cool.
0: It is an I mean, it's not an amazing story for certain
1: characters
0: in the story.
1: And Don Sutton was a big deal. He was the most famous Brewer player at that time in terms of nationally. He's the last guy that would.
0: And they don't go to the World Series without him, by the way.
1: Correct. Wow. Is he still
0: alive? Arriving in a trade for. I'm sorry?
1: Is he still alive?
0: No, he passed away a couple years ago. I think that's the only other time I've told that story was after he passed away. But. Yeah, that meant a lot to me. Anyway, that team was obviously very special for a variety of reasons. If you have not seen Just a Bit Outside, it's now on a variety of different streaming platforms. But people need to know about that team because much like the Bucks, when they go to the NBA Finals in 2021, and it had been 50 years since the 1971 team had done it, I think there's a value in history. And so I would like to talk about them at some juncture, just like I like to talk about your greatness.
1: I want to add one thing about that team. It's not as good as a Sutton Store. I guarantee you there is not a person alive who wants the Brewers to win a World Series more than Robin Yount.
0: I agree with that.
1: So that he would say, so they stopped talking about our damn team. We didn't even win the World Series. He might not say it with that fervor, but I believe he would say it privately with that emotion. It bothers him to no end that they're honored in losers.
0: If you have seen Just a Bit Outside, you see Robin Yount cry at the end of the film, talking about the disappointment of not winning that series. And that is, for everything the Brewers have accomplished since, in this golden age of Brewers baseball, they have not gotten to a World Series, and now they are on the verge of it. So for folks that are too young to understand how significant this is, and for Packers fans who have been shampooed and conditioned in the reality that they are a Super Bowl contender every year, I do think history matters. It's also why I talk about you and Matt the way I do, because a lot of people are too young to know how great you have been for a very long time. All right. I do want to get to our our nominees to play various people in films. And then I do want to talk a little more actual baseball. And there is some Packers stuff that I want to get to as well. We all have that coming up. But much like we do when Tausch is here or when I get to Bulaga late, our clock is all messed up. We would normally start the 10 o'clock hour now, but we still got one more segment left in the 9 o'clock hour. And we'll talk more with the GOAT of Wisconsin Sports Talk Radio, Steve the Homer True, our cousin sub of the day. Cousin subs, we believe in better.
1: Every break.
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0: Homer True, the GOAT of Wisconsin Sports Talk Radio, is our cousin sub of the day. Cousin subs, we believe in better. Jesse, how did we do on various actors for the, I don't even know what, is it the Jake Bowers story, the Pat Murphy story? What are we, how many movies are we producing, by the way?
1: So my understanding is we are casting the Jake Bowers movie, but most importantly, we're trying to cast Pat Murphy for that movie. Because it would be the story of the Brewers season with Jake Bowers at the center of it. So here's what
2: we
1: got.
2: Just like with Hoosiers, the key is about the players, but it's really Dennis Hopper.
1: Right, yeah. So Matt Coonan says David Harbour for Pat Murphy. Good balance of intensity and comedy. He's the, the cop from Stranger Things, among other roles. That
0: he's a corrupt cop in The Equalizer. He's in a lot of stuff. Yeah, he's a good actor. I agree with that one. That's pretty good, actually.
1: David Harbour, I think, is pretty good, yeah. Jeremy in Green Bay, Jeff Daniels as Pat Murphy.
0: I can see that, too.
1: I think that's pretty good casting there.
0: Yeah.
1: Tom in Burlington, Alec Baldwin. He played that tough-as-nails colonel in Pearl Harbor. You're welcome. I don't know if Alec Baldwin's doing much acting anymore these days after what happened a few years ago. So, but he's an option. Liam Neeson from Mike on the West Side. Tao should be a fan of that. I do not see Liam Neeson playing Pat Murphy in a Disney Brewers movie. That seems a little far-fetched.
2: Like Dennis Quaid, but he's a little old.
0: Dennis Quaid apparently plays everyone in sports history.
1: Yeah.
2: Right.
0: I mean, like, he's the coach at Syracuse in The Express. He's Dick Vermeil in the Kurt Warner story, American Underdog. And he's Jimmy Morris in The Rookie. Like, he's everything. Dennis, he just plays sports guys.
1: If you got a sports movie, Dennis Quaid's your first call, typically. Yeah, we need someone besides Dennis Quaid. Nick Nolte, Ryan in Middleton, says from his Blue Chips era to play Murph would be spot on.
2: Too old, but otherwise would fit perfectly.
1: All right, there you go. Trucker Mark, Russell Crowe for Pat Murphy.
0: I can see that. That's not bad.
1: He's got the physical features to it. I think it would work. And then lastly, Jarrett and Brule, Josh Brolin. This one got a few votes, both on the Carbless ESPN Wisconsin Talk and Text line and in our YouTube comments. And then he also says Chris Pratt to play Jake Bowers, which no one thought about casting Jake Bowers except for Jarrett here.
0: Chris Pratt plays Scotty Hatteberg that hits the home run in Moneyball. As well. Okay. So I like that. With a well-groomed beard, I can see that. I like it. All right.
1: There's also a good one I saw in the YouTube comments. It's and I don't know how to say his actual last name, but I'm familiar with the actor. Holt McElhaney. He's kind of a little bit of a, like, plumper, scruffier, older fella. He's in the Netflix show Mindhunter. He's like an old detective, and then he was in, like, Mission Impossible.
2: Who's the guy who played in Moneyball? That's the heavy set.
0: Jonah Hill.
1: Yeah.
0: Then he stopped being heavy set. He lost a bunch of weight. I don't know if he's put it back on or not. Some people do that. They lose a bunch of weight and then they put it back on.
2: I never heard of that.
1: I don't see Jonah Hill playing Pat Murphy.
2: I'm just throwing it out there. I'm just happy there's a discussion because I think it's an incredible story.
1: The Jake Bowers story starring Pat Murphy.
2: And incredible also is how did he get so good? You're going to act like, well, we worked a little. No, this doesn't happen. You don't all of a sudden. Now, we know why it happened before in a different era.
0: We know that a lot of practice. Practice. That's what it's about practice.
2: Where you go to get your stuff.
1: There's multiple Kevin James nominations here now.
0: I don't see it.
1: I see it. It's there.
0: I'm out on him. Yeah, no, I'll pass. King of Queens though, great show. Steinhoffels. this is one of the coolest things, and Steinhoffels does a lot of cool things. They've been with us from the beginning. They've been with us from even before the beginning. They were with us on Green and Gold Today once upon a time, and they were a huge part of our 10th anniversary. And yet, for all the great things Steinhoffels does, this is my favorite. And they do this both with Badgers and Packers games. They've partnered with Special Spaces Wisconsin and the Packers and the Badgers to create dream bedrooms for children battling cancer all across Wisconsin. That's what Special Spaces does. And every time the Packers make a field goal, which would have been nice, even though the game was decided, if Trey Smack would have made two more field goals, which he missed in that game, Steinhoffels donates $1,000 to Special Spaces. So every time Trey Smack or every time the Badgers make a field goal, you can make that cha-ching sound that Jesse hits on that hot button, because it's another $1,000 to Special Spaces Wisconsin. That's the one. Steinhoffels has been Wisconsin's furniture and mattress leader since 1934. They are 100% employee-owned, and they are a proud partner of the Green Bay Packers. The 10 o'clock hour with Steve True. He goes by Homer. How's that? Is that better? Just who you are.
2: It's too late to ask.
0: It is.
2: You've already set the standard. You don't care. So you can't all of a sudden start asking now. We call in basketball those crumbs. Those calls late in the game when you've already been screwed. Hey, we'll throw a little crumbs your way.
0: I would dispute the idea that you've been screwed by the officials or by me. Saying nice
2: I'm
0: things
2: sure
0: about
2: you. Would.
0: You
2: I'm sure you would.
0: I didn't do.
2: I asked you if you thought it was wrong, and you said no. Your defense of this is incredible. This should be a case in Boston Lawyers or whatever that show is.
0: Whatever that show is.
2: I don't watch the show. I've seen the highlights. Like, they come up on YouTube all the time, and they're spectacular. I feel like I should watch it. Sorry to interrupt.
0: The Good Wife. The 10 o'clock hour starts in 2 minutes. It's Wilde and Tausch.
3: 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Another hour of Wilde and Tausch, presented by Pella Windows and Doors of Wisconsin, is coming up next on ESPN Wisconsin and the ESPN Wisconsin app.
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1: 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The Milwaukee Brewers have a chance to reach the World Series starting tonight. The Brewers take Game 3 of the NLCS in comeback fashion last night against the Los Angeles Dodgers. Trailing late with a runner on, Jake Bowers on the 11th pitch of the at-bat that he saw against former Cy Young winner Blake Snell.
7: There goes the runner, 3-2 pitch, and driven to right, deep, Tucker back, track, bye-bye baseball! Jake Bowers, a two-run blast! And the Brewers are back on top of the seventh. It is 3-2 Milwaukee.
1: Lane Grindle on the call of the Brewers Radio Network. 6-2 ends up being the final score after extra runs are added on, including Garrett Mitchell going back-to-back with Bowers. The Brewers win, and for the first time in franchise history, they can clinch a berth in the World Series without being eliminated tonight.
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8: He missed it again! 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
3: This is Wilde and Tausch, presented by Pella Windows and Doors of Wisconsin.

0: the 10 o'clock hour of Wilde and Tausch with Steve, the Homer True, the GOATs of Wisconsin Sports Talk Radio as our cousin sub of the day. Cousin subs, we believe in better. I do want to, before we move forward, a great call on who to play Pat Murphy from the YouTube comments in the ESPN Madison YouTube channel.
1: Robert Redford. Because she's dead, but I thought that was a good choice.
0: Why do you insist on suggesting dead actors? We can't use them unless we recreate AI, which I am against.
1: Someone said it on Twitter, and that's a great point. You can create somebody who would do it exactly as Robert Redford.
0: We're not doing that. We've got the guy. Okay. Treb, in the YouTube comments. Have you seen the movie Avatar?
1: Yes.
0: Okay.
2: A long time ago.
0: Long time ago. But there's this villainous colonel. He's an older guy, but the actor's name is Stephen Lang. So he's not as well known as, say, Robert Redford, who is dead, or Sean Connery, who is dead. But he has the look. He's got the acting chops. I'm casting him. He's 74 years old, so he's a little bit older than Murph is. So I don't know if we'd have to find another actor to play Murph. I guess we're not making the Murphy movie, so we don't have to worry about his time at Arizona State or his time at Notre Dame or when he was hanging out with Rudy at Notre Dame.
1: Lou Holtz. Yeah. Barry Alvarez.
3: The movie, it's got to open with college-age Murph at Notre Dame eating a pocket pancake standing next to Lou Holtz and Barry Alvarez.
0: But it's the
3: Digger
0: Jake
3: Phelps.
0: Bowers story. Why are we starting with Murph
3: at Notre
0: Dame?
3: Because that's where it all started. And we got the YouTube comments did say no one could pull off the comedy of the pocket pancake better than Kevin James.
0: I don't disagree with that, but this is not this movie is not called Pocket Pancake. It's the Jake Bowers story. So I want to talk about the actual game for a couple of different reasons here. Starting with, let's talk about Jake Bowers and what he did, because Homer, you have taken a lot of grief for a one-time take on Jackson Churio and taking walks.
1: Same.
0: What?
1: It's still the same. The premise is the same. In order for him to achieve greatness, he needs to draw more walks.
0: I was referencing it because you talked about the importance of drawing more walks.
1: Correct.
0: And what Jake Bowers did was worked a count. Some might say, if he was here and not in Los Angeles, it was a masterclass on how to work.
1: I don't know how you do that, though. I've wanted to, bring
0: and
1: this
0: he's done
1: up,
0: it twice now.
1: No, but how do you foul a ball off so often? Some point, it goes into the field of play. I don't think players, and I would ask them this, can foul a ball off on purpose. I don't know.
0: I would love to ask that question of Jake Bowers. Like, I don't cover the team, but it is one of the questions I would ask.
1: Yeah.
0: I agree with you.
1: Like, Alex, Derek Jeter, who to me was brilliant as a player, incredibly smart. I'm not asking Alex Rodriguez because he's not the one to ask.
0: What do you mean? What's that supposed to mean?
1: Well, he's a historic cheater. That's what he is.
0: Well, it doesn't mean he doesn't understand how to foul off a ball.
1: Well, I don't believe he ever once tried to foul a ball off because that would be smart, and I don't think he ever looked at smart. Derek Jeter, everything he did was smart. So I would be curious when he said if he ever did it, when he did it, why he did it. Rodriguez would also lie and make something up to be a part of the group.
0: If Alex Rodriguez asked you not to say mean things about him, would you respect his request?
1: Yeah, probably. Johnny Wooden, I would not, but he's dead. So.
0: Of course. And he'd make a great Pat Murphy in the movie.
1: Yes. Yes.
0: Be that as it may. That was obviously impressive. Jesse, at that point in the ball game, because you would admit to some degree you have been a bit of a nervous Nelly despite your confidence in this team, right? You've been protecting your feelings. Am I being fair and accurate? Like, have you had some measure of apprehension about this team, and as good as it is, you've been nervous as a Brewers fan. Is that true or not?
1: I can't hear him.
2: I'm sorry. I was on the phone with a fan who was calling in talking about the Wisconsin presale. I'm sorry. I was not. I didn't hear what you said.
0: So have you been apprehensive?
1: Wait a minute. How often do you answer the damn phone when you're doing the show?
3: All the time. I'm the
1: Your job is to be available when Jason needs you.
3: I'm the producer
1: at any point,
3: of the show, homie.
1: Whatever phone you're on,
3: what do you want?
1: Can't take a call if you're not available and can respond to whatever he says immediately when he says it. Have I made myself clear?
3: When is the last time you produced a radio show?
0: He's had lots of producers.
1: What do you mean?
0: Do I have to produce it to know what a producer does?
3: There's...
1: I know what a producer's job is. A producer has one job.
3: Yeah.
1: To make the host as good as he can be. And that means you're always available, more than anything else, to respond to anything he needs exactly when he needs it. Have I made myself clear?
3: I was talking to Ron in Rome, who was
1: very
3: upset.
1: I don't care
3: if
1: you're talking to the President of the United States.
0: When
1: it doesn't make the show better,
0: Ron. He's supportive of the show, but... he was venting about the presale. Is that what you're telling me?
3: Yeah, apparently the presale.
1: Oh, sorry, Ron, I'm busy. Jason needs me.
3: You're not producing the show.
0: Neither are you.
3: Yes, I am. I thought Ron might
1: have a good call to get you be a better producer. I'm trying to help you over deliver.
3: I thought Ron might have some valuable insight that he could bring to the air to contribute to the conversation.
1: It can never be more
3: important
1: than being available for Jason Wilde when he needs an immediate response. Ron is incapable. Even if he said it's the end of the world, and he was right, it would not be as valuable as responding immediately to the host of the show. All right. Have I made my point, Jason?
0: You have, yes.
1: All right, thanks. I'll move
0: on. Jesse, it's 2-1. The Brewers have just given up the lead.
3: Yes. Oh, yeah. Bad. Yeah.
0: How are you feeling in that moment? Because you've been guarding your feelings. How apprehensive were you? Because let's not lose sight of the fact that they pitch a guy who's pitched in every single game in Uribe and has been very, very good. And their superpower has been that their bullpen has been lights out all postseason. And this is the first time that there is a crack in that fortress and they fall behind. What are you thinking there? Are you still brimming with confidence, or are you like the opposite of Cheerio hitting a home run? Now what? Where were you at?
2: The length of that question, I could have taken Ron's call again.
0: Well, I had to ask it three times, so I don't think you're in a position to come back with that.
3: I was disappointed when Uribe, by the time the bases were loaded with the walks, like that's when I thought, this isn't going to end well. The Dodgers don't miss out on capitalizing on these types of opportunities. So I was not surprised at all when the two runs came in to take the lead. I was disappointed at how that was playing out. I'm like, oh man, this feels like a golden opportunity to jump up 3-0 with how good Snell was pitching outside of the first pitch of the game. He felt like, all right, we could steal this one. And then it wasn't feeling so good in that moment. When D.L. Hall comes in...
0: This is where I'm going. Exactly.
3: D.L. Hall's performance last night will be overlooked in the pantheon of great postseason moments because of the home runs last night.
1: He was the MVP of the game.
3: But he getting out of that jam without allowing another run when he came in when it was 2-1 was incredible. And for a guy, like, he got interviewed by Verducci after the game in the postgame interview.
0: He did.
3: If you would have told me.
0: They had audio trouble, though, so I didn't hear half of what he said.
3: Been there. Producer. It's a tough role. If you would have told me 3 weeks ago, 3 months ago, whenever, that D.L. Hall would get interviewed in a NLCS game after a Brewers win against the Dodgers, I would have thought you were nuts. But I'm glad that he got that moment, even with the audio issues, because what he did last night coming in relief was absolutely incredible.
0: It's second and third, right? When he comes in, it's second and third.
3: With one out.
1: One out.
0: And if those guys come in and score, they have broken the game open, and we're not casting the Jake Bauer's movie. We're just not today. That doesn't mean they're not winning the series. That doesn't mean they're not making it to the World Series. But suddenly now, there's a little bit of clenching going on because now you've lost game three, and now you're in L.A., and suddenly you're thinking, oh, boy. Right? I just thought that was because we are focused on what Bowers did, and rightfully so. I am not in, I am all on board with casting the movie and everything else, and the story about needing health insurance and everything related to that story. It is a great story. But D.L. Hall slamming the door there was enormous. Yes, the floor is yours.
1: What's the name of your producer again?
0: Jesse Nelson.
1: Okay, because I never know the names. I just produce.
0: I don't know. I can't tell you if he's listening right now.
1: But anyway, he's very good at assisting you.
0: When he's available.
1: Well, so hopefully that will make him understand that he does nothing and never can do anything more important because he needs to do that. Not only that, he's really good.
0: He is. That's why I go to him. That's why I make him part of the show, even though his name is not on the marquee.
2: So what am I supposed to do when the phone rings?
1: Depends what Jason wants at that moment.
2: But I didn't know when I answered the phone that Jason was going to
1: answer it in a manner that answered in a manner.
0: At some point, like, you can't monitor the show while you're on the phone. Like, you don't have one ear headphone on where you can still hear it.
2: I'm also not the Brewers ticket office, so if everyone's struggling with the issues that they're having with the ticket office,
0: I don't know why they're calling you.
2: Me to tell me about it. Like, I empathize. I'm trying to get tickets too through my friends, but I can't do anything about it.
1: If you made it clear, which you could, that your job is to help Jason, fewer people would be calling you because they would say, "I'd like to call the producer, but I know he's too busy and he never answers the phone." You could get an assistant. An intern to answer the phone.
0: Somebody, yes, we now need two people to produce the show.
2: Now it's ringing
0: Don't answer it. Just leave it be for a minute. Yeah. We're going to go to break anyway because we're way behind. I just wanted to get to the D.L. Hall part of this story because we haven't talked about what actor is going to play him. Homer, when you look at that moment, that is an incredibly pivotal moment. What we call that
1: you
0: high
1: stated
0: leverage.
1: It perfectly. There are moments in games when you win, when you have moments like that that don't stand out. But I would guarantee you when Murph talked about the game, he might bring up that moment first. Because it could be forgotten. And, yes, they do not win the game or that home run and everything is viewed differently. Because you expect the Dodgers to get at least one more run. They got second and third one out. They don't have to get a hit. This guy's coming in. First hitter, first two hitters. Nobody even knows he's on the team, to tell you the truth. I mean, he's probably one of the most unknown, significant players on the team.
0: Well,
1: what
0: is
1: his first name? J-G-B-L-A-L?
2: That's D.L. Hall.
1: D.L.
2: And yes, he's probably
0: third. Yeah. Dayton Lane Hall.
1: I call him Monty.
0: Monty Hall?
1: Yeah.
0: I believe he was part of the Corbin Burns trade, wasn't he?
3: I have no idea.
2: Yes, from the Baltimore Orioles, yeah.
0: All right. Anyway, that was pivotal. I wanted to talk a little bit about the actual baseball game and the greatness of Steve the Homer True. We'll cover that a little bit later. But
2: Gasser's good, too.
1: Producer Jesse.
2: Yes, Homer.
1: Do you have the over-under on every out cue or intro, how quickly he's going to bring that up? Is the over-under 3 seconds, 2 seconds? Because he's never going to lead with it, so then he's going to act like, oh, by the way, I just kind of remembered this. I got
0: D.L.
1: over and
0: Hall,
1: under five.
0: A critical moment in the game, no doubt. And by the way, Robert Gasser, who I love when they showed the graphic of him. He's like this clean cut, clean shaven, you know, young fella. And they made him look like a completely different, like I did a double take when they showed the graphic. Like, wait a minute, that's not how he looks now. And he was phenomenal last night, too. I mean, absolutely fantastic. So while we have focused on, are you really on the phone or are you pretending to be on the phone? Is this a joke? Is this a bit? D.L. Hall on line two.
1: He's pulling a Wildy just to make it clear to everyone. He ain't listening to what anybody says.
0: No, I want him. Hey, I want this to be a new feature on the show. When Jesse's on the phone, he should pot himself up on the video so I know he's on the phone so I don't ask him a question. It's actually brilliant.
1: Okay.
0: I guess that makes it a bad time to say it's time to play trivia.
2: No, we're good. We're back.
0: Okay.
2: We're good.
0: Well, hey, welcome back. How's the Brewers ticket office?
2: Not going well for the tickets. Not going well.
1: Let me interject there. I got to help people. This ticket thing's garbage. If I had younger kids, I would be gone. The greatest deal in the history of the Brewers is to go to L.A. for the next possible one game or two games. Tickets are nothing. You can get a cheap flight, I'm sure, out of Chicago. And you could see the final game in the series. at a cost that I'm sure is significantly less. This is a once-in-a-lifetime opportunity. Everybody right now should be going to look to see how they can get to L.A. You get two games. You may only need one, but you're there for the potential close of a series of this historically good team losing on their own field. It costs you nothing. The stadium is unbelievable if you haven't been there. This is the chance of a lifetime. And again, if I was younger, I'd be taking my kids. We'd be heading out there. And we might go to the roller coaster park too. But this is a chance of a lifetime for all the reasons. The tickets, whatever you were going to spend on the World Series, spend it on going to L.A. now for the next 2 days. Have I made myself clear?
0: You have. My buddy Kelly Fitzgerald in the YouTube comments informs me that standing room only tickets are $800 plus for
1: fine.
0: World Series.
1: Might as well be $8,000. I'm paying that. It's insanity.
0: All right. Let's play trivia. And I you're going to have to settle for a Cousins Subs gift card and not Brewers tickets. We're not giving those away.
1: I want to hear that person's calling back and saying they're heading to L.A. in the next hour.
0: Ron
1: and they
0: in
1: can
0: Rome.
1: Do it for $800.
0: Yeah, Ron in Rome. I am curious about the ticket thing. Let's play trivia, though. 844-770-3776. Jesse, what's the category and what caller would you like? Or are you on the phone?
2: I am not on the phone. Today's Wilde and Tausch trivia category, on the brink of playing for a championship. Questions about Wisconsin sports teams on the brink of playing for a championship, much like the Brewers are right now.
0: The Brewers are on the verge of their first World Series in 44 years. We're not saying caller 44. 4 plus 4 is 8. Caller 8 right now, 844-770-3776, 844-770-3776. Caller 8 plays trivia. Jesse will be answering the phone next. It's Wilde and Tausch.
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0: Trivia. Jesse will be answering the phone next. It's Wilde and Tausch.

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0: let's lock in here. Like Jake Bowers at the plate. As we've been meandering about here, despite having the GOAT of Wisconsin Sports Talk Radio as our cousin sub of the day. 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
1: Let's welcome in our contestant. It is Zach in Menominee Falls. Zach, good morning, buddy. How are you?
2: Morning. How's it going, fellas?
1: We are great. The Brewers are one win away from a berth in the World Series. Who's got it better than us? All right, question number one in the category of on the brink of playing for a championship. Almost as long of a title as one of my questions to Matt LaFleur. Here we go. Question number one is this. Which Packers big fella had a pick six in Green Bay's win over the rival Chicago Bears in the 2010 DJ NFC Raji. Championship game? You're one for one. All right, question two. Which team did the Milwaukee Bucks defeat in the Eastern Conference Finals to advance to the NBA Finals during their championship run in 2021? Was it the Brooklyn Nets, the Atlanta Hawks, or the Philadelphia 76ers?
2: That would be the Brooklyn Nets.
1: You would think it would be. The memorable moment of KD, who wears a slightly bigger shoe than his foot size actually is, on the line. No, they beat them in the Eastern Conference semis. They actually beat the Atlanta Hawks to win the East. It's all right. Let's bounce back. Question three, Zach, is this. In the best of five, and this one I know for certain because I was there for game four. In the best of five American League Championship Series in 1982, what was the situation the Milwaukee Brewers were in after the first two games of the series were played in Anaheim against the then California Angels? Were the Brewers up 2-0, tied 1-1, or down 2-0?
2: Oh, we're going to go C. Down 2-0.
1: Down 2-0, and they won three straight at Milwaukee County Stadium to advance to the World Series, where they lost to the St. Louis Cardinals in seven games. Zach, you were 2 out of 3, which ain't bad. It's good enough for 3 out of the possible 4 entries into our drawing on Friday, which is tomorrow. Thanks for playing, buddy. Are you enjoying the Brewers playoff run?
2: Yes. Yep. I will be going to all the World Series games. I am a 20-game season ticket holder, so I bought the postseason strips ahead of time. And let me tell you, seeing the prices for the single-game tickets and compared to what the season seat members that have the 20-game package and above is absolutely insane. Absolutely insane price difference wise.
3: Was it like four times, or you don't have to give us the numbers? So what's the?
2: It's like 400x. I'm sitting in 208, and I'm they're like 250 a pop that we ended up paying
3: for the World Series or for each game.
2: For each ticket for the World Series is what I paid was $250 a pop.
4: Because you had the season ticket plan for next year.
3: You took the strip for all the tickets. You didn't have to do that. Not everybody did it. You paid for the tickets for every conceivable game.
2: So I pay it. Correct. But then you get your money back in your account, or they can put it back on your credit card ahead of time. Playoffs are done. Correct. Yep. So the three wild card games and the one divisional round and hopefully game 6 and 7 of the NLCS. That's definitely the way to go. But yeah, I mean, $800 for standing room only. And one of my buddies was trying to buy tickets this morning on the Wisconsin presale, and it was like $1,400 for terrace reserved. And I mean, absolutely insane. Absolutely insane.
1: Wow.
3: Yeah, anybody who had season tickets did and didn't take advantage of the strip was an idiot.
2: Yeah, pretty much. So Homer, I was listening to you the other day, and that one guy that called in that had club-level tickets, and he decided not to take his strips. I was just shaking my head at that.

0: why would you not just buy the strips and either sell them to a family member or a friend for whatever you paid for, and or just go to the game every single game yourself instead of spending, you know, $1,000 a ticket to sit in Terrace Reserve. Like, I was baffled at why he made that decision.
1: It was he chose poorly.
2: He did not know that the cost would go up that much. No one did.
0: I knew it was going to be high, but I didn't think it was going to be, you know, $1,400 for Terrace. I figured that would stay below $1,000. But, I mean, that's just to get in the door for $800 is insane.
1: It's a lot of money.
2: All those people should be on their way to L.A.
3: But that's not the World Series.
2: You could see the game in which they make the World Series, again, defeat the legendary team on their home field, and you get two shots at it. You tell me which is better.
1: And you could go to Disneyland and still pay less than the standing room only cost.
2: You tell me which is going to be more historic. I might pay that amount for Game 7 in the World Series, but this is, you have a chance to see history on the opponent's home field
1: for a lot less than what it'll cost to get in the door.
2: It's just as big. It's just as big as a first World Series or second World Series game.
1: Zach, you only got two of the three right, but you over-delivered, much like the parking garage.
2: You're such a dink.
1: With the information. God,
2: no one even knows what you're talking about, but you don't care. You just love saying it.
1: What? The parking garage story was great. That's where we began the show.
2: It was 2 hours ago. Do you think anybody... Well, your listeners do listen to the whole show. So, all right, I take that
1: And
2: back.
1: Your listeners do, too, because it's only 46 minutes.
4: Oh, snap.
1: Thanks, Zach. Enjoy the World Series when they get there. Thank you. Great insight.
0: Take care. Be good, you guys. Love you.
1: Love it. Great insight.
2: Get to California. I want a call from somebody who already is on their way now to the airport and on their way to California.
1: Ron in Rome.
3: So just for clarification, now you want me answering the phone.
2: And in a way that allows you to take care of Jason's wishes first.
1: I wish to get to the next segment of the show. We'll do that next. It's Wilde and Tausch.
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0: Continuing with Steve the Homer True as our cousin sub of the day. Cousin subs, we believe in better. As avid listeners to the program know, I like to view this show like we view restaurants, and that you have a specialty. So if you go to a pizza restaurant, you're not expecting to be served sushi. The Brewers being one win away from the World Series is an obvious exception to that policy. But I do think people come here to discuss the Packers. The Packers, if the Brewers were not on the cusp of history, we'd be talking a lot more about Sunday Night Football. And the good news is, if the Brewers are able to, as Mark Tauscher likes to say, close up shop tonight or tomorrow night in Los Angeles, you don't have to worry about trying to decide what you're going to watch on Sunday night, which, by the way, it's great if you have two TVs. But if the Brewers are playing at home in Game 6 up 3-2 with a chance to go to the World Series, and the Packers are playing the Cowboys, you're not a Wisconsin sports fan. You're just a Packers fan then, if you choose the Packers, I would think. So, but I'm not here to tell you how to fan. But I am intrigued by this game, Homer. And you know, I was talking to Strofe this morning on for a recording of Weekly Wildy.
1: Have they announced who's pitching for the Brewers yet tonight?
2: I don't believe so. No, I have not seen.
0: Would you like to suggest someone?
2: Kyle Harrison. Throw him out there. If Murph says pitch Kyle Harrison tonight, do we trust him?
0: Yes, yeah, he's a sheep. Homer's a sheep.
1: I'm amazed you even have to ask. If he said Jerry Augustine, I'd go, bah. I'd be surprised.
0: Can they add Augie to the 26-man playoff roster now that the series is underway?
1: I believe he cannot. Okay. I haven't even looked or seen who to. Are there any suggestions?
2: Chad Patrick, Kyle Harrison, Drouin. Any of these guys that haven't thrown really any innings this postseason yet that have been innings eaters during the season. Ashby could start out there and just do a bullpen day.
1: I don't know.
2: I think it's got to be one of Patrick, Drouin, or Harrison.
1: It's a huge edge for the Dodgers. This one,
0: other than the fact that they're down 3-0.
1: Right. But I would bet they're the favorite for the game tonight, and it might be of note, significant, given the pitching situation for the Brewers. Mm-hmm.
0: We'll talk about the Packers coming up a little bit later in the program. Now that we've decided that we're going to discuss the pitching matchup for tonight, we will keep an eye out on that and see if we get an update.
1: I want to apologize because it's not going to be good. We just don't know how. There's no good. The Brewers are, this is a tough situation. They're not going to pitch Miz. The last three games would be Miz, Henderson, and Gasser. So, whatever they do, it's not going to be good compared to the other options that we've seen.
0: Should have reacquired Freddie Peralta like the Tampa Bay Rays.
1: It's a good point. Did they come close to that? I don't know.
0: If they had Scooble, they'd know who their pitcher was tonight, I'm guessing. It would be Gasser. All right. We will shift gears to the Packers at some point. The Brewers on the verge of history. The Packers, meanwhile, 3-2 above .500. Matt LaFleur is going to be talking here shortly. We can get into some of that coming up. But for now, I want to remind you again about Potawatomi Casino Hotel. 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

0: momentarily, during which we will have Wonelli, and we will talk to another of the all-time greatest people in Wisconsin sports media, the legendary Matt LePay, the voice of the Badgers. And it'll be great to have him and Homer on the same panel. That's a lot of greatness in one place. But before we do that, since Homer is a sheep, for Pat Murphy, I won't bother to ask
1: him. No, and Matt Arnold, both.
0: And Matt Arnold.
1: He's not talked about near as much.
0: That's fair. Just like when the Packers aren't doing well, everybody talks about the coach and not the general manager. Jesse, if Pat Murphy calls you right now and says, Jesse, I know it's not Pablo's birthday,
1: good question.
0: But we have to have a conversation about who to pitch tonight. And I value your opinion, even though you were wrong about me and my trajectory as the manager of this team. Who do you think I should pitch? How would you approach it if you were me? How are you answering Pat Murphy?
2: Chad Patrick can go inning by inning.
0: And everyone is available to you, right?
2: Not Miz, not Logan Henderson, and obviously not Gasser.
0: Right, but from a bullpen perspective,
2: yeah.
0: Even Uribe after the way last night went.
2: Uribe, if it's late and you got a chance to close them out and you can slam the door and knock out the champs, Uribe is available.
1: Can I start Hall? Monty?
2: Monty could be available. I don't know. Two innings is a lot for him, I feel. But
1: I wouldn't maybe even go an inning. I'm afraid. I don't want to give the Dodgers an out and say, yeah, the Brewers are pitching somebody they don't want to. I want them to feel that they're going to have to face part of that group as much as possible that they have not been able to hit.
2: So by that logic, then, Ashby has the experience of being the opener in the playoffs. Last year he did it a couple of different times. So maybe you start, if you like the lefty matchup in the first inning, you start Ashby, but with Mookie Betts leading off, you could throw Ashby out there for the first inning or two and see what happens. Yeah, I'd be totally fine with that. So if you want to make it more like an intimidation thing, like don't let them get a lead early, then I'd probably start Ashby and then figure it out after that.
1: But I don't.

0: want to do anything that affects in any way Game 5.
1: And this is all because of the cratering of Logan Henderson, correct? And the fact that on the road, he is not successful.
2: Kyle Harrison, you mean?
1: Harrison, sorry.
2: I was surprised Kyle Harrison was on the postseason roster. And I think they've had him there just to be an innings eater if one of the games gets out of hand.
0: If he's going to gamble, I think I'm curious. If he has any faith in Harrison, Harrison gets the start. He's the best, potentially. But I don't know what the manager thinks of him.
2: If Murph woke up this morning and said, you know what, let's try Harrison.
0: No, it has nothing to do with this morning. It's what his thought has been over for some time. This is coming as no surprise. He's thought about this for a long time, since this series started.
1: We will find out. Do they have to announce their starting pitcher?
2: They do.
1: At some juncture.
2: Yes. It's usually several hours before. I think last week when they were in San Diego, they announced it around noon.
0: Well, but announce it and then change your mind.
2: Well...
0: Come on.
2: I mean, the way they're going to approach this tonight, they could announce a starting pitcher. He throws against three batters, and then they go to the pen and bring somebody in right away.
0: What if I announce a starting pitcher, then I change my mind?
2: I don't think you're allowed to change your mind. I think you have to say who your starting pitcher is going
0: to
2: be.
0: How much do they have to pitch? If they got to go out on the mound, I just change my mind. I'm a
2: three-batter minimum. That's the rule.
0: You're right. That's correct. Never thought of that at the beginning of the game, but that is correct. No, I'd announce someone and then change my mind. But I guess you can't do that.
1: We will all find out at some point what their strategy is as the Brewers look to close out the Los Angeles Dodgers and punch their ticket to the World Series. We're going to talk a little Badgers, and we are going to sneak in some Packers conversation today. For those of you that generally come here for that, we'll do that coming up when we kick off the 11 o'clock hour, which we will do in 2 minutes. So stick around. It's Wilde and Tausch.
3: 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Another hour of Wilde and Tausch, presented by Pella Windows and Doors of Wisconsin, is coming up next on ESPN Wisconsin and the ESPN Wisconsin.
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2: 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The Milwaukee Brewers with a chance to close out the Los Angeles Dodgers and reach the World Series for the first time since 1982. They are on the brink. Up 3-0 in the NLCS after a comeback win 6-2 over the Dodgers last night. The Brewers trailed 2-1 late, but with a runner on and after an 11-pitch at-bat, Jake Bowers delivered.
8: There goes the runner, 3-2 pitch, and driven to right, deep, Tucker back, track, bye-bye baseball! Jake Bowers, a two-run blast, and the Brewers are back on top of the seventh. It is 3-2 Milwaukee.
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2: Can you repeat that question?
1: Sorry.
0: This is Wilde and Tausch, presented by Pella Windows and Doors of Wisconsin.

0: The 11 o'clock hour of Wilde and Tausch begins now. We will talk to Matt LePay, the legendary voice of Badger football and basketball, who maybe, I don't know if he's up here already, but the Badgers are here. The men's basketball team is here for an exhibition. Quick follow-up, because as people who listen to this show know, I am not going to pretend. I mean, I misspoke earlier. I got the names mixed up, but I knew what I meant. What is Dustin May's role at this point? We didn't even consider him as an option.
1: He would have been the option.
2: Yeah, he'd be an option.
1: Yeah, and he quite honestly might be the best option.
2: Yeah, I'll lean with that. I think I will give that the best odds, because he has the potential to be very good. That's why they got him, and he's shown some of that very good.
1: He came in relief in game two, which is why he started game three against the Padres last week.
0: Yes, it did not go well.
1: It didn't, but he's a former Dodger. He is obviously a regular starting pitcher, so he could pitch a lot of the innings or as few as they needed him tonight. So he's certainly an option. He might be the best option to start the game tonight and then figure it out from there. So
0: we never even brought him up there. So
1: yeah, I didn't mean to overlook his name. I had a friend text me on the side too. He's like, "Oh, you didn't even bring up the guy that's probably going to start." I'm like, "Yeah, right. That's fair." Right. Sorry.
0: I'm glad we're on the same page now. All right, I want to get Homer's view of the Micah Parsons situation, because there are certainly some fans, Josh DiMaggio, who are frustrated by the timeline, which, as we have said repeatedly, if we would have just taken Terrence Parsons at his word, who was clearly getting his information somewhere, he basically said that this was going to be the timeline. And yet, Micah Parsons himself called the Cowboys game very realistic, that's a quote, and not off the board the last two times we had talked to him. And now, obviously, it is very much off the board. He is not practicing this week. And the timeline, as it sets up, is that because he's on the physically unable to perform list, they have to designate him for return, and then that opens a 21-day window. So if they open the practice window next Wednesday, they would then have 3 weeks where he could practice, not count against the roster, and then they would have to make a decision. That would mean that he would likely still not be playing next week in Detroit.
2: But he could play sooner than that.
0: He could. Yeah. He could. Right. But again, going back to what his own brother has said, they think that he needs 3 weeks of ramp-up time, 3 full weeks of ramp-up time to be ready to play in games. So if we're going to admit that we should have listened to Terrence Parsons to begin with, then we should also take his timeline and say, okay, let's figure 3 weeks to get him up to speed and get him ready to play. And this presumes that they open the window next week, which I don't think is unlikely, but I don't think it's a slam dunk either. But if that's the case, he doesn't play against Detroit, doesn't play on the short week with the Thursday game against the Carolina Panthers back at home, and then they play November 8th at New England, which would be maybe possibly iffy that he would play there. After that, November 15th at home against the Minnesota Vikings. November 15th would be 11 months and one day removed from when he injured his knee on December 14th, 2025 in Denver. Homer, are you understanding of and fine with this timeline when it comes to Micah Parsons' return to play?
2: I am. I've said he could take out the whole year if he wants, because I think the Packers are just playing for next year. They still have the potential to

0: to get better, maybe make the playoffs, but they're not a player. And so whatever is necessary and whatever he feels or the team feels, there doesn't seem to be any indication that people think he's taking more time than he should. But I don't feel there's any rush. And however long he takes, I'm going to be happy with and fine with, unless you or somebody else provides information that somebody on the inside says this is wrong based on whatever medical information they have.
1: Well, and I mentioned this to you last night on the Homer Hour, in having a conversation with Christian Watson, who Micah Parsons said during his podcast that, you know, Christian Watson has been a huge resource for him and a huge supporter of his in his comeback. But one thing that Christian Watson said that I don't think we have done a good enough job as a media group writ large of pointing out, and I was glad Christian made this point, is that Micah Parsons' comeback from his ACL tear compared to, say, Christian's, or compared to, say, Tucker Kraft's, they're all different. Not only are they different injuries, and Micah had meniscus damage in addition, but they all play different positions. And Christian Watson's explanation was, look, I am a wide receiver. I run fast, and certainly I need my ACL to function properly in order to do that. But I am not constantly crashing into and requiring the power required to face off with a 350-pound offensive tackle or guard. And I thought that was a really astute point, because I think for people that are frustrated, and I know you are out there, I don't know how loud you are, I don't know how many you are, but there are some loud ones that would like to see him back sooner and are, you know, I thought Chewy had a reasoned position yesterday on Jen, Gabe, and Chewy about how, you know, there's, I would have felt guilty, I think was his line, about not coming back sooner. But Homer, this is a player that is at an echelon that Chewy and Tausch and Bulaga and Gary Ellerson and anyone else that has ever graced our airwaves that played in the NFL, Evan Williams isn't at this level yet. He may someday be, but this is one of the best players in football, and if his timeline is 11 months, then his timeline is 11 months. And to your point about where they're at, I mean, I still think they could be a player by season's end if they don't suffer any more injuries. But I said all along that I thought this was a team that was primed to be a Super Bowl team in 2027. Oh, I appreciate the
0: call back.
1: Yeah, I'm glad I could.
0: And I don't. The thing with this is, and the same would be with Tausch, and with Chewy, you have to find and get inside information from the players who are close to it and have some idea about how the recovery's coming, things like that. And they're not going to necessarily go public with it, but that's, or the coaching staff or the medical staff. And you've dealt with this so many times, to where you get an idea of what's going on behind the scenes in terms of injuries, that there's no way people can know for sure. But if something leaks out, and it has in some cases, you can give us a history where you got the feeling the coach is upset, the player should be playing, or the medical staff, then you're at a different situation. And I don't feel or have given any thought, because I haven't seen anything that gives even the slightest belief there is any issue to this point with how Micah Parsons is doing it and the time in which you might come back. Have you gotten anything from anybody?
1: Not from the team, no.
0: Right.
1: No. And like when there was frustration with Jair Alexander, who's obviously a different player, different injury, all that.
0: Yeah.
1: But you could feel it. Banks, you can feel a measure of frustration. I don't feel that. Now, this is the one point I was pointing this out to Jim in the YouTube comments for ESPN Madison's YouTube channel. The one thing that I've been consistent on is that more than anyone else, Goody elevated expectations during that September 1st press conference, where he said that he was going to be close when the four-game window for the pup was up. He even went so far as to say he'd be close to maybe practicing after the two-game window, and that would be a key. So I just, expectations were elevated. It was wrong for them to be elevated, but it's also reasonable to say, look, if this team's going to be what you hope this team to be, the sooner he's out there and is able to stay healthy once he's out there, the better. All right, we need to get... We've got one
0: legend.
1: By the
0: way, can I
1: absolutely.
0: First time.
1: Sure.
0: You're consistent about everything. In fact, your middle name could be Jason Consistent Wilde.
1: Well, then I'd
0: have
1: been JC.
0: Why do you feel it necessary to say, you know, I... Or whenever you bring that up, for whatever you are, other than consistent, one of the most, the strongest parts of you is your consistency. It can be positive for other people, or some might, I'm not speaking of any particular situation, might view that consistency as negative. But you are consistent. Why do you feel it necessary periodically to speak about that? On an opinion.
1: I'm not sure. Right. We need to get to Matt LePay. He is the other legend that'll be on this program simultaneously as he and Steve the Homer Troop, both legendary voices in Wisconsin sports history.
0: Thank you. Thank you.
1: Will be alongside each other. And
0: to
1: I
0: be
1: will,
0: compared with Matt LePay like that, thank you.
1: I will just lay down on the cot like Homer does when I'm talking to Brian Bulaga. But he will join us after I remind you that Associated Bank, there's all kinds of great perks that come with Associated Bank's Brewers checking, right? 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You can use the Associated Bank.
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0: 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It is the legendary voice of the Wisconsin Badgers. It is Matt LePay on Wilde & Tausch. Matt, good morning. How are you?
1: Good morning, goat. Been a minute, Homer. How are you, goat?
0: There we go. Yeah. Wow, this is what I want. Yes. Just get two goats together.
2: That's just for people who don't know, because I was listening, it is accurate, Matt, that you asked Jason not to refer you to you as anything but Matt LePay when he introduced you and uses you on a show. Was I listening okay then? I've been told I don't listen well.
1: You were listening correctly.
2: Yeah.
1: You are correct, sir.
0: I would like to state,
1: didn't work.
0: For the record. Hey,
2: watch this. Watch this. This is Jason. It's amazing.
0: There was another.
2: He thinks so highly of you, Matt.
0: I do.
2: That he refuses to do what you ask.
0: But here's what you don't know.
2: Mm-hmm. Oh,
0: many years ago, I witnessed an incident, and I would occasionally bring it up in a joking manner, and Matt asked me not to bring it up anymore. And I'm not counting this because I'm not bringing up the actual event.
2: Oh.
0: Just using it as an example. Did I ever bring it up again?
1: Well, you just did.
0: Well, this that doesn't count.
1: Yeah.
0: It's not, no.
1: So now we have to. Now we have
2: so
1: to.
2: So now he has unlimited.
0: We're not rehashing the incident.
2: Refusing
0: not
2: to do what you ask because he did it once.
0: He asked me to not bring it up, and I never brought it up again. So
1: if you want to
0: be accurate. I am here for those that are younger and don't know the legendary status of both of you. They were too young for the 82 World Series. They were too young for the 96 Super Bowl. They were too young even for the Final Four run. I mean, remember, those back-to-back Badger Final Four runs.
2: And he just worked so hard.
0: We're in 2014 and 2015. It's a while ago now. There were kids that are now in college, but they were like
2: it's
0: little grade schoolers.
2: The best you got to defend doing something that someone you think is great,
0: I am not
2: great,
0: defending it. I am not defending it.
2: Okay.
0: I am not defending me ignoring your wishes. I'm telling you why I'm ignoring your wishes.
2: Oh, that makes it better. You feel better about that, Matt? Just curious.
1: I feel a lot better. It's good to know he's not ignoring it. He's just denying our wishes.
0: I'm glad we're all on the same
1: page.

0: good. Yes.
1: My wish.
2: Which is wrong, you would agree, Matt, even though he chooses to do
3: agree.
2: It.
3: I would agree.
2: Yeah.
1: My wish.
2: Hold on.
4: It's not my wish.
3: I would go along with it, but that's okay.
4: The request was denied.
1: Yeah. My wish is to enjoy my time with these two legendary broadcasters.
2: Can
1: and
2: I
1: talk
2: interview
1: a
2: Matt?
3: By the way.
2: I just asked a question. You could say no.
1: If I may, go ahead. Matt, you're in Green Bay right now.
3: I am.
1: Is that true?
3: Yep.
1: We had made very soft plans to get together. Conference cross-country meet at 3 p.m. now, which has been moved up because of incoming inclement weather, much like that Guardians playoff game. And then the regular season finale for the Jaguars volleyball team also this evening. What time do the Badgers tip off in their exhibition tilt with the Fighting Gottliebs?
3: Yeah, the highly anticipated game. 6:30 is the tip time, which we thought was 90 minutes plus before the Brewers game. And then, of course, they changed that to 7. So there could be some multitasking courtside tonight. You know, a little exhibition description and what's going on at Dodger Stadium.
4: Is Gottlieb going to be watching? He's got a show to do, right?
3: He might be.
1: No, he stepped away from his show. Just he's not doing that anymore. He's focused on the Phoenix. I am curious, though, given your obvious greatness, have you ever had to go up against other major sporting events with a game you have been calling in your Badgers career where you thought, boy, I hope lots of people are listening, but I'm not sure they will be?
3: Yeah, I'm pretty sure they won't be tonight. I'm just being honest. But hey, we got a job to do, so we will do it. There's no stream, no video, so we're it. So if you want to keep tabs on this big exhibition tussle, it's myself and the legendary.
2: There's
3: Brian
2: no
3: Bush.
2: TV.
3: Yeah,
1: it's an exhibition.
3: What? WGB,
2: I wanted to learn about GB because Marquette plays them on Monday, and not to interrupt, but I am. Do they even know who's on Green Bay's team? Aren't there players that they're in the process of being approved or not approved? Or I'm curious.
3: Yeah. There's somebody who might be approved who previously wasn't approved, and a transfer from Detroit Mercy named Orlando Lovejoy who may be approved here at least for tonight. And
2: so you won't know until game time?
3: Yeah, probably.
2: All right.
3: Well, I'll get there a little before tip.
2: Say, okay. No, I don't know. Tonight. No one knows how this works because it's never been like this before. Correct.
3: It's all about finding that friendly judge. You know, okay, just find that friendly judge, and you got a chance at least for the moment.
2: All right.
3: So yes, Jason, to your question, last October, the Badger football team was playing Iowa in a rather forgettable game for Badger fans, but it went head to head with Game 5 of the Brewers Cubs series. So we had in our booth, we had one monitor on the football game for replay purposes, and the other monitor, which we were glancing at a lot, the Game 5, because what was happening at Camp Randall was not great. So we had divided attention that night. True story.
1: Yes, I remember that game well because Jesse was, for some inexplicable reason, trash-talking Brian Bulaga. It did not go well for him either.
3: That was good. Good idea.
1: I am curious. You know, we talked about this at the start of the Badger season, and Tausch tells this great anecdote about you guys going to a Badger basketball game last season during the regular season and them introducing football players at halftime. And you guys, mm-hmm. as the legendary voices on the radio, don't know who most of them are because they are right. new to the team. When you mm-hmm. look at the Badger basketball roster, is that a lot less percentage-wise, or is this still a process for you to discern who exactly you're going to be seeing in the rotation, et cetera?
3: Yeah, a little easier. Watched them in the summer. Obviously, it's a much smaller roster, so you watched them several times in their practices this summer, and even during this fall camp, I've seen them. So there's still, you know, I think with the 13 players who are good to go right now, one is hurt in Josh Manchester, and then Latrevion Fenderson, the freshman from Racine, is going to just focus on his academics here this season. I don't know if he was going to be a rotational piece anyway.

But you've got some, pretty much everybody else is still fighting for minutes. Mm-hmm. His academics here this season, I don't know if he was going to be a rotational piece anyway. But you've got some, pretty much everybody else is still fighting for minutes. Mm-hmm.

0: too than it would be for football. Because that's true. What Tosh and I said when they did the little the deal at the call center, like they're like one or two guys. Otherwise, like who are you? And still probably doing that without the jerseys a little bit with some of these guys, but starting to get a feel for this team as well.
1: Well, except Jacob. You're on first name basis with Jacob, of course.
0: Yeah, me and my guy Jacob. Absolutely. Jacob Harris.
1: So who are some of those newcomers that will want to be listening to you talk about on the radio broadcast only of tonight's game?
2: For the first 30 minutes.
1: Until the first pitch.
0: Until the first pitch.
1: In game four.
0: Yeah, we get all our best material just before 7 o'clock.
3: Can I interject with a question? I know.
1: Well, could he answer the question I asked first?
3: Well,
1: and then
3: after
1: you can interject?
3: This one, what can you explain to people exhibitions? Like, there were exhibitions, and they stopped at
1: exactly
3: exhibitions.
1: Exactly like doing the show with Tosh.
3: And then they had these practices that you couldn't go to, you didn't even know about, and now back to exhibitions. So I guess my question before you ask is explain to people how these are, why these are now existing when they disappeared.
0: Well, coaches are all for it. The closed scrimmage was, you could work in situations and they were glorified practices. Now you've got true game conditions. You've got the media timeouts, all of the stuff that you would have in a January game. You have it here and you can still experiment. It gives you a chance because, college basketball, the official practices didn't start back in the day until October 15th. Mm-hmm. Now these guys get X number of hours a week in the summer. They start their preseason practices, the official preseason practices, like the third week of September. That's a long time because the regular season starts like the first Monday of November. So the training camp for basketball is longer than a college football training camp. So break it up, play somebody else. Greg Gard, we mentioned this last week, Jason, with you and Tosh. And I circle back with it with Gardo, because last year he said we need to just play 40 regular season games. Mm-hmm. And I asked him before the game Saturday, which I'm sure was going to get another ratings blockbuster, on a Saturday afternoon when it's 85 degrees, let's listen to Badger exhibition basketball. I said, are you still an advocate of that? And he said, absolutely. Play every team in the Big Ten twice. That gets you 34. And then you get six out of conference games. You still play the exhibitions. This is what it is now. So it's about revenue. It's about inventory. So, with these exhibitions, you're still able to mix and match, try to figure out what your rotation will look like. The game doesn't count on your record, but it's still some inventory. People can come to the games. Wisconsin will play Oklahoma State later this month. So they'll get two home exhibition games. So you have a chance to go watch some basketball. And at the same time, these coaches can experiment and just see what combinations they think will give them the best chance moving forward. But the day's probably coming when the regular season of college basketball gets stretched out to maybe as many as 40 games, if not more.
1: You can hear our discussion of a 40-game season and the memories of Marathon Oil, Athletes in Action, and the Serbian team with the guy smoking at the end of the bench when I was a student. You can hear that on the podcast from last week's episode with the legendary Matt LePay. Matt, if we can get back to my question now, if that'd be okay. Who are some of the new players that are going to be key pieces that we can hear about tonight from 6:30 until the first pitch?
0: A key piece to this, unless Homer has another question. I'm not. He's diligently
1: he is the
0: taking
1: goat.
0: Notes right now. Yeah, he is. Owen Foxwell, the point guard, the guy from Australia, who is one of really two Badgers who are technically in their final year of eligibility. Foxwell played professionally in Australia for the last few years. He and Braden Carrington, assuming Braden, who is eligible now, remains that way, this would be his final year of eligibility. Everybody else can come back. But Foxwell is one of those newer names. And one of their frontline players, he started, I would assume he'll start tonight, transfer from Hofstra named Victory Unawetu. Raw, but a rim protector and will give you those highlight dunks that get people excited. Pretty athletic, really athletic guy. Trying to cut down on the number of fouls. He had three fouls in 4 minutes in the first half of Saturday's game, but the second half was much better. And I think he and Will Garlock, that's a pretty good tag team at the five spot. But Foxwell for sure, and Anuetu, and then a transfer from Miami University, the Red Hawks,

0: Ian Elmer. It was a really good player on a team that won 32 games last year. They were undefeated in the regular season in the MAC. Big time player, can really shoot the ball, can do a lot of things, but he can really shoot it.
1: Did you have to practice on a wet two? Did I get that right? I think I got it wrong.
0: No, it's on a wet two. He's a polite guy because I've heard it pronounced on a wet two, and it's on a wet two. And whatever you ask him, he says, "Yeah, that's good."
1: I actually asked
0: him on the air,
1: right?
0: Yeah. Well, we're gonna say Vic. I'm going to be first name with him. I mean, I'm already first name with Jacob, you know, the tight end for the Badgers. But Victory, that's legit. We're just going to say, I know Butch is going to say Victory. Because I don't know, like, I don't know what to. That's like Tausch's big worry Saturday night is UCLA's quarterback, Nico Iamaliava, is out with an injury. So he thinks he's off the hook, but a potential backup, and I don't think he's going to start, but he could play, is Nico's brother, Madden Iamaliava. So take note of that.
1: God,
0: Saturday
1: I hope he
0: night,
1: starts.
0: Which it will be a standalone game because the Brewers will not be playing on Saturday, World Series bound or not. So it could be some entertainment Saturday night at the Rose Bowl.
1: Assuming he gets
0: off the golf course.
1: Well, he's got to get off the golf course. He's got to get to Chavez Ravine for game four first. All right, Matt, last thing, because I know you got prep work for your widely listened to game tonight, which, Jesse, I could get that.
2: Do
1: on
2: I
1: ESPN.
2: Get to even ask a question? Why am I even here?
1: You've
2: I
1: asked
2: could be
1: two
2: on the
1: questions cut. Already.
2: So I'm done now? Okay. Matt, nice talking to you. See you later.
1: If you have another one.
2: I do.
1: Well, if you could, here's a tip. Look at the camera, put your finger up, so I know you've got a question. You've got your head down. You could be napping. You could be reading a book. Okay. I don't know what you're doing over there. Yes, Homer, the floor is yours. Go ahead.
2: No, this is really short. Matt, you talked about it, but no one knows any of the players on the football team because they're all brand new. The university, I don't know if they've thought about this, but they have to somehow every day go out of their way to introduce a player. Even this late in the season, nobody knows anybody because, as you well know, so many of them are new. And I don't know what they've done, but they need to make very high priority getting people and make it available to them every day somewhere where they can learn more about the players. Maybe it exists. If it does, you can tell us that. But they can't do too much because I would say even now at this point in the season, it's amazing how few players people know on the team.
1: That doesn't sound like a question.
0: Yeah,
1: that
0: right.
1: sounded
0: it,
1: like a statement.
2: No, it's a suggestion.
0: It may be
2: that those things exist, but the university needs to know nobody knows anybody as much as they may
0: it
2: be trying,
0: exist.
2: And it's not their fault.
0: They've done some stuff on social. They're pretty active on their social media channels. I know basketball's done that. They've done sit downs, you know, fairly brief ones with Ian Elmer and my guy Victory. And so on and so forth. I would imagine Marquette, well, you had two transfers there on the basketball team, that they would do something along the lines with those guys. But with football, you could always do more. They have done some. I would say that Colton Bartholomew has a really, really good piece today in the State Journal about one of the transfer football players, Malachi Coleman, who started his career at Nebraska, was at Minnesota last year. And Colton with this, you know, to drive people over there. Malachi's had a really tough upbringing, and just, you know, like, we don't know these guys. We don't know what all they go through. You know, I see his statistics, and they were very modest at best. Mm-hmm. They were minimal in terms of pass receptions at Nebraska, pass receptions at Minnesota. But the guys caught a couple of deep balls here for the Badgers this season, and he's, you know, fickle. The whole staff, they love him. And those are the kind of things that I think fans need to know more of, whether it's through social media. Jason wrote a ton of stories back in the day when he covered the Badgers and what he does with the Packers. Just get to know these guys a little bit more than how many receptions and how many touchdowns they've scored. They've done some, Homer, but there's always more. Always more you can do.
1: All right, Matt, I know you got to go. So in 60 seconds or less, tell us about your trip to the Rose Bowl on Saturday. UCLA obviously is not the team it was under Deshaun Foster. Big win over the Ducks last Saturday. What should be our expectations as Tausch searches for what word he's going to call this Saturday after validation Saturday?

0: a week earlier.
1: Might be like, I told him, I said, sweep LA. That might be the might be the theme this week. UCLA runs the ball really well. Three really good running backs. Their best one is one of the James Madison transfers, one of the 11 who followed their coach, Bob Chesney, to UCLA. This guy's name is Wayne Knight. He's 5'7", but he's averaging close to 8 yards a carry. He's been really, really good. The quarterback who likely will start is a transfer from Cal Poly. Big, strong kid. He can run. He's a senior, but don't know a whole lot about him otherwise. But they run the ball extremely well, and defensively they force a ton of turnovers. They did against Oregon last week, 7 of them, but they're plus 12 in turnover margin. Only New Mexico, Tausch's buddy's team, Jason Eck, only New Mexico has a better turnover margin this season. So that'll be, you know, can Wisconsin continue to slow down the run? It's been very good defensively. It's going to have to be again to slow down UCLA's running game. And you could say this about any week, but knowing UCLA's ability to punch the ball out, protect the ball. And if Colton Joseph, who was really good against Michigan State, if he could carry that over to this week, then Wisconsin, I think, has an excellent chance. Should be a good atmosphere there. UCLA's good. They let the students in for free because it's an hour from campus, so it should be fun. Homer, what do you got?
2: No, you got to go.
3: This is 60 seconds. The AD of James Madison, whoever it is, has to be a genius. He hired Cignetti, and it was a James Madison, and then this guy was a James Madison, and he's really good. Am I correct?
1: I think it might be. I thought about that this week, Homer. You're talking about the elite, some of the elite programs in all of college football. You better include James Madison because I think they're undefeated right now. I think Mike Norvell, the former coach of Florida State, I think that's where he landed, and they're rolling again. So whatever they're doing it as well as anybody in the country. Like, Cignetti brought 12 or 13 guys with him to Indiana. Chesney's brought 11 with him to Westwood. It's an elite program that nobody knew anything about.
3: Well, if I need a coach and I'm some other school, I'm looking at James Madison, who's coaching there first.
1: You probably should. I mean, whatever they're doing it at an elite level. And then they get poached by a Power Four school, and then that Power Four school gets better dramatically immediately.
3: Unbelievable.
1: It's crazy.
0: Matt, we appreciate you, and it's great to learn that the running back for UCLA is the actor who played Newman on Seinfeld, Wayne Knight. We appreciate you, buddy. You're the best. Thanks.
1: You're the second person to bring that up. Now it's in my head. Jason, always a pleasure. Goat, I'll talk to you soon. Take care.
0: Hello, Newman. Hello, LePay. That is Matt LePay, the voice of the Badgers, with the voice of the Marquette Golden Eagles and me. More Wildy and Tausch straight ahead. 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
15: Thanks to Matt LePay. Will be on the call for tonight's Badgers exhibition matchup with UW Green Bay. Jesse, where can we hear the legendary Matt LePay on the call of that?
16: Can I be honest with you? I don't actually know tonight. I don't know if that's on 94.5 ESPN or if it's on the Varsity app, I guess. I don't know. Broncos Seahawks on Amazon Prime. 7:15 tonight. You're going to watch one more or less than one play of Broncos Seahawks because it's on at the same time as the Brewers and the Dodgers.
15: I will not. And as we have discussed on this program before, there has to be, TVs have to make, and maybe our YouTube commenters who I get responses from in real time, it has to be made easier to toggle between. Like, I will be on my cable system watching the Brewers game 4 with the Dodgers. It's got to be easier to toggle between that and streaming apps. It's so easy to hit the last channel button, right? If you're toggling between two games that are both on your cable. There's got to be an easier way to go between Amazon and your cable box than what it is. It's too difficult. It's too labor-intensive for my liking. Don't you agree, Homer?
17: Totally.
15: What? That has been Wonelli. We'll wrap things up
17: what,
15: next.
17: Did you want more? 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
16: No, that was great. No, you did
15: that was
16: great.
15: Perfect. Yeah. That was perfect. Brevity. Indeed. It's Wilde and Tausch.
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15: We're out of time. 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
3: It's not with Jason, though. 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
3: I'm not actually with me. You and Brian Bulaga are on. I'm going to the cot.
15: Okay. So, well, we look forward to that.
3: Thank you.
15: 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That's it for us today. Thanks to Homer for being our Cousin Sub of the Day. 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Be good.
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7: 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The Brewers up 3-0 with a chance to sweep the Los Angeles Dodgers in the NLCS after a comeback 6-2 win last night at Dodger Stadium. It was 2-1 in the seventh when Jake Bowers, on the 11th pitch he saw in the at-bat, delivered.
25: There goes the runner, 3-2 pitch, and driven to right, deep, Tucker back, track, bye-bye baseball! Jake Bowers, a two-run blast, and the Brewers are back on top of the seventh. It is 3-2 Milwaukee.
7: 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The lefties go back-to-back. And the Brewers up 3-0. 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
29: 844-204-RICH is the number to dial here on the program. We just had a delightful chat with Peter King. One with Bob Costas is upcoming. Also here on the program, Jaylen Warren of the Pittsburgh Steelers, fresh off of his 2-touchdown AFC offensive player of the week performance. He's on the program, even though his quarterback says people don't talk about him. But we're different, is basically what I'm saying. Kevin Pollak is making his way to our studio to talk about Tulsa King and so much more. And joining us here off the top of hour number two is my youngest boy. Xander is in school right now, my oldest. And my youngest, Cooper, is not, because he's sitting right here on the Rich Eisen Show.
30: Hey,
29: Cooper Eisen.
30: Coop Tony.
31: What up, Coop?
30: What up, though?
29: How are you, Coop Tony?
31: I'm great. I'm doing really well. I'm very happy to be here.
29: Glad to have you here.
31: Yeah. Wearing makeup.
29: It's his natural shine. What are you talking about?
31: It's not.
29: You're makeup. You're about to join us for higher register. Okay. So, but news has just broken, actually.
31: Yeah.
29: This is kind of crazy. You have this story, Chris, to bring to the people? Yeah, give me the drop, Mike Del Tufo.
32: Here it comes. Oh, Amory, I see.
33: Breaking news.
29: What do you got over there?
31: So it involves the Philadelphia Eagles. Ian Rappaport saying that quarterback Jalen Hurts is out on Sunday due to a superficial blood clot. And then the Eagles have released a statement. I can read it if you want.
29: Go for it, please.
31: On Thursday, October 8th, Jalen visited the training room after practice requesting treatment on his calf. He informed the medical staff that he had been cleated during the Rams game on the 4th.
29: Oh, my word.
31: This was his first treatment session for the calf injury following the game after having practiced both fully Wednesday and Thursday. On Friday, he received treatment, practiced in full, and was added to the practice report. Out of the abundance of caution, an ultrasound was performed on Saturday. following the team's flight to London and the walkthrough.
29: Yeah, that couldn't have helped, by the way, transatlantic flight and two of them in the span of 3 days.
31: The ultrasound revealed a superficial blood clot. Our medical staff and doctors in London reviewed the results and concluded that activity and mobility were important and that Jalen could safely play. Doctors recommended a follow-up ultrasound within 72 hours of the game and the return flight to Philadelphia. He played without limitation in the game on Sunday, received treatment Monday and Tuesday, practiced in full on Wednesday, as reflected in the practice report. Throughout our time in London and this week, we remained in communication with the league office regarding the matter. Okay. Wednesday night, a follow-up ultrasound revealed movement in the small blood clot.
29: Oh, my God.
31: Jalen will be out for Sunday as we determine the appropriate course of action. His health and safety are our highest priority.
29: Yeah, I'd say so.
31: Wow, that is scary.
29: It is scary. This is like real life.
31: Yeah.
29: Serious danger stuff is my initial reaction. And then in terms of hopefully that this doesn't sound like a 1 week thing, by the way.
31: Similar to something that Victor Wembanyama had during his rookie season as well.
29: And how much time did he miss? You want to look that up just so we could figure it out?
31: Yeah.
29: Well, first of all, sending our best to one of the best in the league. And my gosh.
31: Second season.
29: The Philadelphia Eagles need to have a seance, I think, at this point in time. You know?
31: Yeah, so Wemby had a blood clot in his right shoulder, and then that was discovered in February, and he missed the rest of the season in 2025, which was 30 games.
29: Just throwing it out there for food for thought, this could be completely different. We're not doctors, sure. And blood clots are serious.
31: Totally.
29: And Jalen Hurts, man. Tanner McKee will start then for the Philadelphia Eagles this week against the Carolina Panthers. And because, you know, Andy Dalton, as we all know, who famously was the backup for one series in Chicago where everything kind of went downhill. The Eagles walked into that week at 2-0. And they have now lost that game against the Bears, then lost the game against the Rams after being up by 10, and then lost the game against Jacksonville, famously up with 8 seconds to go. And now they're staring a fourth straight loss in a row. I'm looking at their depth chart right now. The letter Q is all over the place for questionable, and D for doubtful. And IR, I mean, it is nuts. As Jalix Hunt, who got hurt in London, he's now doubtful for this game this week. And so is Will Shipley. And I think they're just listing him as doubtful because they haven't been IR'd yet because they're out. The offensive line, Jordan Mailata is the only guy on this offensive line that was there for the Super Bowl 20 months ago on the line. Willie Lampkin, Drew Kendall, Tyler Steen, and Markell Bell are the guys. Landon Dickerson's on IR. We all know Cam Jurgens got traded away after he was no longer the center and he moved to guard where he wasn't as effective. And clearly we also know what's going on with Lane Johnson having retired, and we send our best to him too. Saquon Barkley is questionable. So is Devontae Smith. So is Dontavian Wicks. My God. Are they going to try and get Vince Papale suited up to try and play this week? It's crazy.
31: Wow.
29: What is happening?
31: You'd think they bring back Andy Dalton now, right?
29: I mean, Cole Payton is their third stringer. I don't know what they're going to do, but this is serious business. This doesn't sound like, oh, well, we'll just figure out the clot for this week, sit him out, and then, you know, then he'll be back. By the way, it's a Monday nighter home for Dallas after that. Then a Sunday nighter at Washington before the Giants come in. I mean, if this is not a 1 week thing, they're going to have to go through their first, you know, stretch of game. I guess they started against Washington, but, you know, three in a row in division, two in front of the whole country. Their season is in jeopardy, and then you feel silly even talking about it because of the seriousness of Jalen Hurts' malady. It's not an injury. Man, wow. 844-204-RICH is the number to dial here on the Rich Eisen Show. Let's go to the WeatherTech fan line. Jim in Ohio you're here on the Rich Eisen Show on the WeatherTech fan line with me.
8: Hey, Rich.
29: Hold on a second. Jim, I got to run through. It's me. It's Chris. It's Mike Del Tufo. It's CJ Jefferson. And my boy Coop is here on the Rich Eisen Show. So what's going on,
8: hey,
29: Jim?
8: Cooper. Yeah. Hey, I heard your interview with Peter King. And it brought back a memory, and I've told this story a lot of times to friends and family, but I used to work at a very nice golf club in Cincinnati, and I had the chance to interact with Paul Brown for multiple years. This is late high school and early college. I was a big golfer, played a lot of golf, and I worked at the golf club because I got to play the golf course. It was a beautiful golf course. Well, Paul Brown couldn't have been any nicer. Now, this is post-coaching. I think he might have still been involved as sort of like a general manager in sort, and he was the owner of the team, obviously, but he was pretty much, you know, beyond his coaching years. But the man would come play 2 to 3 times a week. I worked in the pro shop. We'd load the bags on the carts, and we'd pick the range and things like that. And the guy would call me by my name, which really floored me. I'd say, hey, Mr. Brown, I had to go out there today, and he'd say, Jim, I'll tell you what, I just didn't putt well, you know? And I thought I was the biggest thing in the world because Paul Brown would call me by my name. I couldn't believe it.
29: That's amazing, Jim. And I appreciate you calling in to share that story. I mean,
8: great memories.
29: Right back at thanks awesome. For calling, Jim. Appreciate that. This is the WeatherTech fan line for American-made floor liners and a cargo liner that laugh in the face of fall weather. Visit WeatherTech.com today. Coopy, I ask you this question. We're on live radio and TV. I understand. I know what the answer is going to be. Do you know who Paul Brown is? It's okay.
9: I mean, after this, now I know who he is.
29: But
9: was it Jim or Paul that they named the franchise after?
29: Great. By the way, outstanding follow-up question. Would you not say it's Paul? Yeah. It's Paul. Paul Brown was the guy, and he's like, let's just call the team the Cleveland Browns. Because it was created for another for a different league called the AAFC. I know you know about the AFL, that there was a merger. Yeah. That before that there was the AAFC, that was a rival to the National Football League. How do you think it would go at home? Be honest now. If there was a new league, I was the owner of the team, and I said I want to call it the Los Angeles Eisens. How would that go at home?
9: It doesn't ring well because, so for the Eisens, what would be the mascot in this case? I guess.
29: Great question. What would the mascot be? It would be
10: 100% a retriever.
29: Well, it would be one of our dogs. It would be Dylan or Summer or Halo, making rest, right?
9: Yeah.
29: Right?
9: But it doesn't have the same ring. Like Brown, you can't have a Brown helmet and Brown jerseys. And
29: that's true, too.
9: Dogs.
29: Plus the Cleveland Browns are, they're the dog pound.
10: Yeah.
29: Right, like they're like barking dogs. Yep. Ours will just roll over and say, "Pet me on my stomach." That's not a good mascot.
11: Follow either. You around while you're eating.
9: I mean, yes. they're precious and not vicious, and I don't know how that really works.
10: Coop, even better, Paul Brown's son owns the Bengals.
29: That's right, because they moved because they started they created the Bengals. Did you know that too?
11: Yeah.
9: So they're basically two NFL teams.
29: Yes, in Ohio. Yeah. Like, there's no Ohio without the Brown family.
10: The stadium for Cincinnati used to be Paul Brown Stadium.
29: Correct.
9: Oh, yeah. Then they made it Peugeot.
10: Peugeot Stadium.
29: My son, Cooper Eisen, here calling it the Peugeot Stadium. Why not? Because it should be. Okay. Before we get to Bob Costas, we're going to get to our usual Thursday segment, Higher Register. And this is fine because you've got a higher register to join us, correct?
9: Yes, I do.
29: And listen, your voice is not, I don't think, built for the higher register. TJ, you know all about that, right?
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29: Okay. 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
10: There's a chance.
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10: But there could be.
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29: Okay, brought to you by Sonos. Chris Brockman, you're first up.
10: Oh, sure. Okay, great.
29: Higher Register.
10: We have a monster game in London on Sunday. Texans-Jags. Now, I did an overreaction Monday topic about on a Tuesday that the winner of this game is going to win the division.
29: Okay.
31: And everyone's like, oh, you're crazy. The Texans are 1-4, but here's the deal. I think after this game on Sunday, we're going to be saying that the Texans might still be the team to beat in the AFC North. AFC South.
29: Oh, my God. You didn't even go full higher register. You got the name of the division wrong. My son's here. We're trying to teach him how it's done.
8: I'm not the best
29: at this. Kind of think you could do better at it.
8: And you got TJ.
29: But you really know, in all seriousness, you really think the Texans, if they're 2-4 behind the 4-2 Jaguars, would be...
31: I still think they're the best team in the division.
29: What do you think of that?
9: I don't think so. I think the Jaguars, all their wins so far have been either clutch, destroying, as I saw 2 weeks ago. That was not fun to watch when Trevor Lawrence could have made it in the end zone with 8 minutes, but decided to kneel. And that was
31: their only good win.
9: That was kind of like a punch in the face. But I feel like the Texans' offense hasn't really gotten it going as much as we expected so far. And then Trevor Lawrence is constantly playing well. And their only loss was against the Broncos, right? But, and I mean, if people know me, I'm not the biggest fan of the Broncos.
29: It's true. But his friend Ryan in school, they're like the Sunshine Boys, you know? No. So you're not a fan. So tonight you need to stay off your phone. Yeah. But I'm with you too, Coop. I think it's the Jaguars division regardless of what happens. But that's the higher register. TJ Jefferson, your higher register, please. Go for it.
4: Well, you know, I try to stay away from them in the higher register, but I couldn't pass it up this weekend.
29: Mm-hmm.
4: The Dallas Cowboys. Gotti. That offense, Rich?
29: Yes, sir.
4: Pretty well, right?
29: Yes.
4: Other side of the ball, not so much. But, hey, we got Mike Pettine and Brockman. We had a defensive-only team meeting. A team meeting already before week six. So that being said, I think this is the week we resolve all of our problems.
31: Okay.
29: TJ Jefferson, that might be your greatest higher register yet. Okay.
4: Yeah, I really don't believe.
31: Come on.
29: That's what higher register's for. Okay.
4: We're having team meetings already.
29: I know, and Mike Tomlin says that you're toast when that happens.
4: Yeah. Like, come on.
29: Mike Cooper, are you ready with your higher register?
9: I guess so. So, okay, we'll see.
29: Okay.
9: So, the New England Patriots, they went into the new Highmark Stadium. They got the first ever home loss for the Bills.
29: That's correct.
9: And then the Raiders at 3-1. I believe your higher register was that they could have possibly went 4-0, but they went 3-1. And then the Patriots decided to make it 3-2 when they put 45 points up. And then I was watching that Monday Night Football game. And before Harrison Meavis kicked the field goal, I was like, maybe the Patriots could run away with the AFC East this year.
29: Ladies and gentlemen.
31: All right, Coop, Tawny.
29: Maybe the Patriots can win the AFC East after all.
31: Except that's not a higher register, Coop. You say that with the deep voice.
29: No. Yeah. He's going higher register because at this point, still got to go higher register.
31: No, you don't.
29: Well, plus, that leads me to mine.
9: Oh. Okay.
29: That leads me to mine. Because I'm looking at the defensive stats through 5 weeks in the National Football League.
9: Mm.
29: The top defense in the NFL in terms of points given up per game, Vikings.
31: Right.
29: Second, Jaguars. Then you got the Niners, your Patriots, Chris, right? And then you're looking at only three other teams who have held teams on average less than 20 points per game. The Chiefs, the Bears, and this team that's going into New England this weekend. I think the Jets defense gives them a really great chance this weekend.
9: Wow, look at you.
29: I don't know. David Bailey, defensive rookie of the year odds. Nobody better than him. You know what I'm saying?
31: Pretty high.
29: This defense has been balling out.
31: Are there 11 of him on the field?
29: And who's the quarterback that constantly has trouble with keeping the football in the right hands? Just saying, Jets defense might give him a chance. What do you think, Coop?
8: Yeah, sure.
9: Can't believe you're backing up the Jets in this case.
29: I don't know. Why? Why would you be so surprised?
9: I mean, the Jets and the Rams are both 2-3 so far. So.
29: I knew it was coming. Okay.
9: And you're like, the Jets are so frustrating to watch.
29: They are.
9: But what makes you say that they're going to change it after the boy? The pass just blew about 45-17. So what makes
29: I'm going the Jets to give win? You? I'm going to answer your question with a question.
31: Mm-hmm. Well, that's not nice.
29: No. I'm going to answer your question with a question because Bob Costas is waiting. We got to take a break. He'll join us. In terms of my parenting and allowing you to be who you are, be in touch with you, Cooper, deep down, your heart, your soul, what ranks higher than me saying, you don't have to be a Jet fan? What's the greatest thing I've done for you is basically what I'm asking you. What do you think?
9: I can't really think about it, but that's what you always say. I mean, there's mom's side of the family in Boston that would have been like, why are you a Jets fan? And then like Massachusetts, even though you're from New York,
29: yes,
9: Massachusetts
29: sir.
9: Side of the family is probably the bigger side of the sports family. And,
29: okay.
9: I think it was very kind of you to let me.
29: That's all I'm looking for. Because your Uncle Jeff didn't do that for your cousin Lee, and they are less happy for it.
9: You could have done the same thing. I probably would have been a Jets fan if you were like, yeah, you have to root for the Jets. I'm like, okay, fine.
29: Ladies and gentlemen, Cooper Eisen, you're part of High Register. We just laid a lot bare for everybody here. What's over? What are you making that noise over there for?
31: You know, it's just too bad that you'll never see the Yankees win a title.
29: High Register brought to you by Sonos. Love, I don't know about that. Love the sound. Feel the system. 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The man, the legend, Bob Costas, coming up next right here on the Rich Eisen Show. Don't go anywhere. That's next. We'll take a break. We'll be back with Bob in a second.

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23: We don't see Yasmin Bleeth or Robert Vaughn or Ernest Borgnine. We don't see any of them. It's the last day of shooting, but they need our scenes to tie the whole thing together because we come in and out with our mock play-by-play. So this is essential. So after the first 3 hours, they break for lunch. And Al says, you know, I don't think this is very good. And I say, well, at least it's a decent payday. And he goes, what? What are you getting? I say, what are you getting? So we decide we'll flip a coin, and whoever loses has to reveal. So I lose the flip, and I tell him what I'm getting, which is five times what he's getting. Okay?
7: Now, wow.
23: If you know Al, and we both do, we don't need to throw a charity banquet for Al Michaels. However, he's among the most competitive people on the planet. So he picks up the phone right there in the trailer, and he calls his agent, and he says, you get me what Costas is getting, or I walk. Right? Now the Zucker brothers are so informed. They say, hey, he signed it. We got it right here. He signed it. We're not budging. Al says, fine, I'm walking. Now they've got no film if he walks. Everything they shot in the first 3 hours is useless. So they relent. But not only that, he gets an extra 10 grand as his version of punitive damages. So he's now getting 20% more than me. So that's the story.
7: Oh, and my God, I'm crying. I'm crying. The backstory of basketball is not what I thought I would get to start our conversation, Bob.
23: And then on top of it, my infamous line, which I now view as humorous in retrospect, is part of the trailer. Okay, so, and Al has some unbelievable lines that would never fly today. I say, hard to believe that only a month ago, the Bears, the Milwaukee Bears, were in fifth place. And his line is, yes, and only a few months ago, these cheerleaders were in the fifth grade.

0: Okay, now, today he's getting the Shane Gillis treatment, which Shane is getting right now, right, whether he deserves it or not. But then in 1998, no problem. But at the same time basketball came out, Saving Private Ryan, which barely eked past us for the Academy Award, Saving Private Ryan is in theaters. So I go to a theater in St. Louis and sit down, and the film's about to start, but they're running the trailers. And the line, you're excited, boom, okay, that line.
1: Yes.
0: Play, okay, and from the back of the darkened theater, I hear one word, Bob. Because the guy had seen me at the box office, had seen me come in.
1: I couldn't hide. That was your initial basketball review in real time. They're Rotten Tomato. Right there.
0: Yeah.
1: My gosh.
0: Yes. However, my son, now 40, was 12 then.
1: Yes.
0: He and his friends thought it was a masterpiece. And they could not get enough of it.
1: The demo. Bob Costas here on the Rich Eisen Show. Fantastic. Yeah. You know, and while we're strolling down memory lane before we get to, I guess, the matter of what happens after this season with baseball, today is the 38th anniversary of the Kirk Gibson home run, Bob.
0: Yes.
1: That 30, and you were in the dugout for that, correct?
0: Yeah.
1: Would you mind telling that story before?
0: I still say that it is the most dramatic and theatrical baseball moment I have ever personally witnessed, as in being at the ballpark or at the arena, as the case may be. So the greatest of the great, Vin Scully, is calling the game. Jack Buck also has a memorable call on radio. Mm-hmm. And I come on the air as the pregame host, and the first thing I say is, first item of business, Kirk Gibson will not play tonight, multiple injuries, won't even suit up, won't be on the field for the national anthem. Now remember, Gibson becomes the MVP of the season. He's the Dodgers' main guy. And he's sitting in the clubhouse in his skivvies. Now I go down around the seventh or eighth inning, and I'm in the corner of the Dodger dugout. I'm going to jump on the field and interview somebody when the game is over. So they go to the bottom of the ninth. They're down 4-3. In comes Dennis Eckersley, almost untouchable at that time. About an inning before, and this is what was so great about this, both from NBC's standpoint and Vin Scully's, perfect marriage of the truck and the booth. It was the last World Series that Harry Coyle ever directed, who practically invented how baseball is directed on TV, going back to the first World Series in the 1940s. And throughout the game, they're setting the whole thing up. Not that they anticipate he's going to be there, but they pan the dugout, and Vin is, no Kirk Gibson. They're without their main guy. Okay, so now Gibson hears this late in the game, and by his own testimony says, screw this, jumps up, puts on his uniform. Now I'm in the corner of the dugout, and I hear thwack, thwack. So I walk down the hallway, and there's a batting cage there, and a guy is placing baseballs on a tee, and Kirk is taking swings. So I get on the IFB to Mike Weissman in the truck, and I say, hey, I don't know what's going on here, but he's taking swings. So now they begin to anticipate it, but they're taking shots of the dugout. He's still not there. In the top of the ninth, he shows up. He's sitting there. And the supposition is, well, he's just there to support his teammates. Lasorda sends Dave Anderson into the on-deck circle while Mike Davis is at the plate. It's a decoy. If Davis reaches, Lasorda, playing his gut, is going to send Gibson up. Eckersley hardly ever walked anybody. But I think he had in his mind the Mike Davis, who has his teammate in Oakland, hit 27 home runs a year or two before. So he was careful with him, Anderson in the on-deck circle. He walks him. Davis goes to first, and here comes Gibson. Now, no matter how this plays out, it's incredibly dramatic. But what's important here is it's not just Vin's call of the home run. It's the way the whole thing has been framed, with the anticipation and the way the shots are matching Vin's incomparable descriptions and framing. And he says, look who's coming up. And then he hobbles into the batter's box. The count goes to 3-2. He's had a few feeble swings. He hit a little ground ball that trickled foul, and he could barely get up the first base line. So anyway, it plays out until a 3-2 count, and then Gibson somehow, almost flat-footed, all arms, hits the ball into the pavilion in right field. Yeah, there's the shot right there. And he later recalled that the scouting report had said that if the count goes to 3-2, Eckersley will throw you a backdoor slider. So Gibson called timeout when the count went to 3-2, stepped out, and he was gathering himself, expecting the backdoor slider. And that's what he got, and that's what he hit out of the park. Now, I know that

0: is a long story, but no, you please. Asked for it.
1: Keep going.
0: My contribution to this, oh, by the way, Lasorda is marching up and down the dugout, and he sees me in the corner of the dugout, and he's like, see that? There's what's bleeping Costas doing here? Even bleeping NBC gives us no chance. They think the bleeping game is bleeping. Is marching up and down.

0: wanted to savor it as long as they could.
1: Yeah.
0: And so I say to David Neal, who's the pregame producer, this is my sole contribution. That reminded me of Robert Redford's at bat as Roy Hobbs in The Natural. Now, David takes that little hint and he goes to NBC Studios in Burbank. And things weren't digital then. This is a much greater task. And he works into the wee hours of the morning, intercutting Redford's at bat with Gibson's, along with Randy Newman's soundtrack.
1: Yeah.

0: And Harry Coyle directed it in real time, and David Neal mythologized it the next night. So that's how I remember that moment.
1: 38 years ago today, man.
2: Wow, that was amazing.
1: Honestly, you had us at hello and all throughout, Bob. That was.
0: And now you have to say goodbye before we talk about anything contemporary.
1: No, we've got some time.
0: Okay, cool.
1: But honestly, you know, obviously the Dodgers are going to need some of that magic. And is it me, you know, the baseball gods wink at you, where the first championship for the Roberts Dodgers infused with the conversation of why a manager took Blake Snell out. Now today we're talking about why Roberts left Blake Snell in, and now they're down 0-3, and the last team to come out of such a hole in an LCS was sparked by Dave Roberts' stolen base for the Red Sox against the Yankees, and that's all infused on this night of a 38-year anniversary. The Dodgers kind of, I mean, why, in your estimation, do you feel the Brewers are up 3-0 and potentially even writ large an indication of the way baseball gets played these days?
0: Because they have been baseball's best team this year. They won 103 games. They're an incredibly resourceful team. There's a stat that you don't often see, but you're seeing it more and more now. The number of errors made against a team. Errors are not always just a coincidental thing. Oh, we happen to be playing these guys when this guy booted one. Sometimes it's the way you play and how much pressure you put on a defense that increases that total. And teams like the Rays and Brewers have a high number of errors made by the other team in their games. They'll alertly take the extra base. They run everything out. They'll steal a base. They'll drop down a bunt. But as you saw last night, they hit three home runs. Bowers and Mitchell back-to-back was the backbreaker for the Dodgers. You know, Snell threw 11 pitches, I think, to Bowers. He had been pitching very, very well until then. And then Bowers homers, and some people think that at that point Robert should have taken Snell out. But Mitchell is also a left-handed batter who had only gone deep this year one time against a left-handed pitcher. That became the second time. The Brewers will beat you in a variety of ways. They're very confident. And even though Uribe last night was touched for the Will Smith two-run double that was very nearly a grand slam, apart from that, their bullpen has been so great throughout the season and throughout this postseason. And now if the Dodgers can get by them tonight with Tyler Glasnow, and the Brewers are going to go with a bullpen game, the Brewers have Mizorowski if they want to use him and not save him for a game six that may not happen. It's Mizorowski against Skubal again in game five. Now, if I'm Dave Roberts, this is easy to predict. He's got to tell his team tonight before the game, you know, I was on a team that was down 3-0. Yeah. That was a team that hadn't won the World Series in 86 years. Yes. We're the two-time defending champions. Yeah. All we need is to win one. Then we got Skubal tomorrow night to get us to Milwaukee. And if we get back to Milwaukee, they're the ones who are sweating. You know, that's got to be basically his pitch.
1: And by the way, who's better equipped to give such a pitch, as you pointed out, right? And then, you know, lastly, you're, again, perfect guy to ask this, because we've been getting phone calls from our listeners and viewers, Bob, about the state.

0: of play in Major League Baseball and what's to come with a negotiation in what could be a lockout or everyone is thinks is a surefire lockout. Right now, the Guardians have taken a 1-0 lead on the Rays in the second inning of Game 3 of that series between two teams that are in the bottom five of payroll. And the Brewers are on the precipice of eliminating the rich Dodgers with their 19th richest payroll in Major League Baseball. Does any of this change what's to come at the negotiating table in your mind, Bob?
1: It does in the court of public opinion. And I've been saying this since August, but now as it becomes clearer, as you're reduced to four teams, you're hearing it more and more. If the Yankees had met the Dodgers, let's say in the World Series, in the court of public opinion, that boosts the owner's argument that things are out of whack. But if the Rays or Guardians meet the Brewers, the Players Association will lean into that and say, hey, what's the problem? Three of the four semifinal teams were low payroll teams. Milwaukee's in the 30th in terms of market size, the 30th market out of 30. And oh, by the way, the Yankees have only been to the World Series once since 2009, and the Mets finished last. I think they finished last. In any case, it was a bad year. They finished last or somewhere close to it with their huge payroll. So what's the problem? Now, these are only court of public opinion arguments, because when they sit down and get down to brass tacks at the bargaining table, then they'll all make their points.
0: Well, I mean, in that regard, too, though, I mean, the owners who are ready to shut this thing down to get the cap that they're insisting upon, why can't they also look at the say, the Guardians and the Brewers or the Rays owner and say, where's the money that we're giving you? Where's that going? Your back pocket? Yeah. Because I know that we've got, you know, large contracts locally for our television stations and things like that. But you're seeing it on the field for us. Like, for you guys, where's that money that we're giving you going while you're beating us on the field? You know, like,
1: the answer to that is salary floor. No salary cap without a salary floor. And let me just scratch this itch.
0: Please.
1: I was on with you one time of, I don't know, some point in August. And at that point, I had only time to make the point that the way things were going, it actually works against the owner's argument, because two-thirds of the teams were within three games of a playoff spot, et cetera, et cetera. I was only stating one side of the argument. Then the next time I was on with you, I stated the owner's side of the argument. Somewhere, I'm not saying it's going to be in the middle, but somewhere between the two poles is where they're going to come together. And my only thought regarding the Players Association's position is this should no longer be a holy war. It should be a hard-nosed negotiation. You know, and there are still some fans who look at it this way. The owners are always the oppressors, and the players are always the oppressed. But the owners have put together what, in my view, is the most comprehensive and thoughtful offer they've ever put out there. It isn't just salary floor to accompany the salary cap. It's a guaranteed 50% of all revenues to the players. All, you know, not the equity that you have in owning a team, but all the revenues. It's sharing all their media rights. And this is huge. You know, that works for the NFL because all the media rights that matter are network television rights.
0: Right.
1: But in baseball, they're vastly different from market to market. But in their proposal, the Dodgers and Yankees and Red Sox and Cubs go into the same pot as the Reds and the Royals and the Brewers. And then it's divided up 1/30th for each. They're also talking about eliminating blackouts because people are very confused. Like yesterday's game was on FS1. At first, I didn't even know where it was. So they're very confused about where all this stuff is. Now, that's not a blackout. It's just moved from Big Fox to FS1. But you get my point.
0: Yep.
1: You know, somebody, a Yankee fan goes, is the game on Apple tonight?
0: No, I know. There's like five different spots potentially. Yeah.
1: Uh-huh. Right. So they're going to pledge to not put stuff behind paywalls. I guess that's part of it. But also there's this. There's no question they're going to raise the minimum salary. I'm making the figures up. Let's say it goes from 800,000 to a million, but with graduated increases before you become arbitration eligible. So if you're a second year guy, again, a hypothetical figure, maybe it's 1.2 million, and then it's 1.4 million, 1.5 million. They might also lower the threshold for free agency from 6 years to 5.

0: They might improve pension benefits and make guys eligible for the full thing earlier than they are now. And just as important, they absolutely want to expand from 30 to 32. But they're not going to do it unless they get a collective bargaining agreement that is at least satisfactory. Now, what does that mean to the rank and file? We used to talk about 25 and then 26 man rosters or 40 man rosters. But the way players go up and down now and how quickly guys get put on the injured list, you're really talking about 50 jobs that are either at the major league level at some point during the season or on the cusp at AAA. You expand by two more teams, that's between 80 and 100 new jobs. What all this is getting to is an appeal, which is perfectly legitimate. It's a negotiation. It's an appeal to the rank and file over the elite at the very top of the salary scale. And if a lockout happens, as it almost certainly will, but that doesn't mean you lose any regular season games. But if it goes into the regular season, deep into the regular season, that's when the rank and file guys start to get a little bit jittery. You're a guy who, if you're the average guy, maybe only have a 3 or 4 year major league career. Maybe you make low seven figures, but not enough to set you up for life if you're done with that before you're 30 years old. Hey, I need this paycheck. It's going away. These are legitimate negotiating tactics, just as whatever the players insist upon is legitimate if they want that to be their position.
1: Bob, you're the man. Great to see you. We'll see you later on in the fall when you come back out here. Get you in here in person. I'd love it.
0: Absolutely. Sorry for chewing up so much of your time.
1: You have not, sir. It was delightful, it was as always. Thank you. That's Bob Costas, everybody,
0: see you,
1: right
0: Rich.
1: Here on the
0: Bob.
1: Rich Eisen awesome. 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
11: 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Stories from Peter King and Bob Costas and now Kevin Pollak, who tells some of the best stories we've ever had on the entertainment side of things, is going to join us in studio in hour number three of this show. 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I know sometimes we crash back into the radio right in the middle of a sentence or what have you, and we really do our best to make sure that we rejoin with a guest at the same time. So my apologies that sometimes if you might be listening around confused, especially since I do believe that just happened with Bob.
12: Yeah.
11: And the first words our radio audience heard him say were Yasmin Bleeth. I do believe that just happened.
12: I was such a fan.
11: Okay, because he was telling a story about basketball that I had no intention of asking him about.
12: Nope.
11: But he's the one that mentioned, knowing Kevin Pollak was coming on in hour three, that he thought that there was a time where Kevin and Al Michaels looked like each other.
12: Right.
11: And I said, was that, you know, he said in the early 90s. And I'm like, is that, it's post Few Good Men and right around Grumpier Old Men, which, as you know, was the sequel to Grumpy Old Men.
12: Yeah.
11: At which point he made a grumpy joke about Al. And I'm like, no, if I mentioned a movie with Al, it would be basketball. And then off he went and told one of the greatest stories Bob's told
12: ever,
11: ever on this program. And he's been on probably two dozen times in the dozen years we've been on the air. So things are sometimes off the rails, out of our control. And yet

0: beautiful at the same time.
1: Yeah.
0: So Kevin Pollak's coming up is what I'm saying in support of Tulsa King. But coming up next is Jalen Warren, whose story, by the way, how he got to the NFL is amazing. And what he's doing with his opportunity as the lead back in Pittsburgh is amazing. And he's the reigning offensive player of the week. Last Steeler to do that was Ben Roethlisberger in 2020. So he's going to lead off hour number three. And there's still more time for your calls at 844-204. 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
5: 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Coming up, Steelers running back Jaylen Warren, actor Kevin Pollak. And now, it's Rich Eisen.
6: Hour number three of the Rich Eisen Show is on the air. Kevin Pollak's in our green room. He's wearing a Niners jacket.
11: He was telling me about this jacket last
6: night. I mean, the name Freddie Solomon leaps to mind.
11: Okay.
6: You know?
11: I think he had it specially ordered.
6: Is that right?
11: For this appearance.
6: Oh. Well, it is special.
11: Yeah.
6: And the order of the day has been great storytelling. Peter King, hour one. And also hour two with Bob Costas. And today is the 38th anniversary of the Kirk Gibson home run. And he was in the dugout for that, for NBC Sports. And his story, from his perspective, outstanding. Peter King's new book, The Game. The first 2 hours, if you missed it, there's our app, ESPN app. There's our Disney Plus page. You can watch it back all 3 hours whenever you want. There's our podcast version of the show. Wherever you get your podcasts is how you can roll. This man is certainly rolling right now. Let me get this right to introduce him properly on this program, since he is the AFC Offensive Player of the Week. The last NFL player to record an 80-yard receiving touchdown and a 50-yard rushing touchdown in the same game. Did you see this stat? Did you know it?
11: I did see this.
6: Did you see this stat?
11: I did see this stat.
6: Herschel Walker.
12: Oh.
6: Woo. Okay. Yep. In 1986, 40 years ago. And now here he is, the Offensive Player of the Week in the AFC, Jaylen Warren of the Pittsburgh Steelers.
12: Sir.
6: Oh, looking like are you fresh off the practice field, Jaylen?
13: Fresh off the practice field when came straight in here.
6: Okay. I'm wearing my pads too, by the way. I don't know if you could tell. I'm wearing, you know. Because I knew you, if you were going to show up in your pads, I'm gonna have to come correct. What's going through your mind as you are getting your opportunity and knocking on the door and knocking it down, Jaylen?
13: Man, just playing ball. Not really much to it. When I'm out on the field, I just act like I'm playing backyard football. That's how I like to treat it. Don't want to make the moment too big. Like I said, like before every game, I watch like my high school highlights and act like I'm just out there playing high school ball.
6: So, okay, walk me through that process. Before the game, are you already dressed? You're in your locker? When do you pop on your high school highlights, Jaylen?
13: Yeah, I'm dressed. Like, we go out, warm up for like 30 minutes, come back in. I watch it right there.
6: Right on your phone? You got it all on your phone?
13: Yeah, on my phone. Yeah, sir.
6: Okay. And this is back in Salt Lake City in Utah?
13: Yes, sir.
6: Okay. And how many scholarship offers did you get out of high school?
13: I believe I had three. There was a William Penn. I think that's a D3. But then I had a Mount SAC, which was a JUCO in California. And then I had Snow College.
6: Yeah, I have to be honest with you. I had to look up

0: Snow College. It's in what? Ephraim, Utah?
1: Ephraim, Utah.
0: Okay. Desert. And what was it like playing at Snow College? Like, who are you playing against, Jalen?
1: We played against teams in Arizona. I believe they're not programs anymore. We had a conference and we played Arizona teams. Bus rides, 16-hour bus rides, stop every now and then. Yeah, those were really the grinding days for real. But it was nothing in Ephraim. It was like an AutoZone, Little Caesars, McDonald's, and a small Walmart.
0: And that's where you started cutting your teeth playing collegiate football there.
1: Sure.
0: Okay. And then Utah State came knocking?
1: Utah State, yes, sir. My first offer was actually from Hawaii. And then Utah State offered me. Those are my two offers. How I looked at it, the year, you know, prior to the one I would be committing to, Utah State beat Hawaii. And I wanted to win, so I went to Utah State.
0: Okay. And is Jordan Love there at the time?
1: Jordan Love was there, yes, sir.
0: You were in the huddle with Jordan Love and Utah State?
1: Yes, sir.
0: Okay. What was that like with Jordan?
1: He was what he is today. Great leader. Very vocal, on point, very detailed. He was Jordan Love.
0: And you were Jalen Warren.
1: Yeah.
0: Uh-huh. Okay. Yeah. And so so Jordan Love, we all know, gets drafted in the first round. And your current quarterback was still there at the time. You then moved on to Oklahoma State, correct?
1: Yes, sir.
0: All right. Because they came knocking on Utah State's door, or... How did you wind up there? Like, why did you wind up there?
1: Into the transfer portal, things were less than ideal for me at Utah State. Okay. At the time, it was a little shaky over there, wanted a fresh start, into the portal. Oklahoma State came knocking, and ended up going over there, and rest is history.
0: Rest is history, because then comes your draft, and you don't get a phone call. During the draft, right, Jalen?
1: But look, this was my thought process. Whatever, I was getting words that, I went to the combine.
0: Yep.
1: Wasn't getting much, like, interviews, whatever. I just needed a shot. Like, I was like, I ain't going to get drafted. But whatever team picks me up, I was like, I'm going to give that team my all. That was my thought process. Although we were hoping to get my name called, nah. Didn't happen, but those undrafted calls after the draft came coming through. I got a couple calls, and whatever team picked me up, I knew I was going to make something happen.
0: So, when did you first meet Mike Tomlin? Did he call you, or he doesn't make the calls to undrafted free agents, or what happened?
1: I believe it was like the scouts. They called my agent, said they had an offer for me over here, so. My agents were like, they felt like this was the best fit for me. So I came over here.
0: What did Tomlin tell you when he first met you? What did he say?
1: Not much. I guess I don't remember our first interaction, but I just remember little moments throughout the process. Like, I remember it was during like a training camp, and I had fumbled, whatever, after a long, shining a little bit, and he was like, get him out. I remember him saying, get his ass out. But then I do remember, like, the next day I was back to balling, overcoming adversity, and he was like, get out, but for a good reason. So, yeah.
0: Well, Najee Harris was there at the time. And, and then slowly but surely you get worked in. And then you move up the depth chart. And I'm wondering, as you're going through things, you're the reigning offensive player of the week in the AFC, Jalen. And again, I introduced you with the stat that you did something that Herschel Walker was last to do on a football field in the professional ranks. And last time a Steeler won the award you just got was Ben Roethlisberger in 2020. Everything that we've just unpacked about your journey to the NFL, do you wear that as a chip every single time there's a snap, Jalen?
1: Yeah, for sure. Yeah. I guess it's just instilled in me at this point in my life. I've always played like that. It stems down to like high school, though. I've told this story before, but my uncle, like, coached me in high school, And every time I got tackled by one person, like there was a playoff game, I got tackled by one person. And he was like, we knew we were going to win, but he was like, if I see that again, you're running heels after this game. Don't get tackled by one person. And I remember ever since that moment, I was like, I will not get tackled by one person.
0: So as you're running for an 80-yard score, you know, taking the pass to the house, your uncle's voice is in your head in an NFL
1: game? Not to that extent, but okay. It's just like, it's just instilled in me, like, I just don't want to get tackled by one person. But that's where it comes from.
0: Okay. And when you hear Aaron Rodgers say, nobody was talking about Jaylen Warren because they want to talk about somebody else. Did you hear he said something like that this week? Jaylen?
1: Yeah.
0: Okay. What does that mean to you when you hear that?
1: It means a lot because, I mean, it's coming from Aaron Rodgers. He's seen a lot of ball in his life, played a lot of it. So, you know, I think those words hold more weight when it comes from a guy like that. And so it means a lot.
0: And where do you go from here? What's your goal? What do you got for me?
1: Super Bowl.
0: I like that you didn't mention
1: that. Looks like.
0: Yeah, you didn't mention a personal accolade. You said Super Bowl.
1: All my stats from this point on, or all my stats that I've achieved so far, I credit to my teammates because they allow it to happen. Credit to the coaches that for putting me in the position I'm in. And trust me.
0: You're going to see Kenny Gainwell this week, right? Your old teammate?
1: Yeah.
0: You're going to see him?
1: Yep.
0: Okay. What was that relationship like last year? Now that he's left, and now you're the lead back there for the Pittsburgh
1: Steelers. Yeah, that's still my brother. We talk often actually. Swap jerseys after the game. Like, yeah, we're still close. No matter the team, no matter the journey, we're gonna always be cool.
0: And what's your relationship with McCarthy and his offense, and knowing what obviously you've been featured and how you've been able to perform in the first 5 weeks of the season, Jaylen?
1: Relationship definitely has grown. Like I said, the trust is there. And so, coming out every day and grinding, making sure we see eye to eye on things before game day, it's definitely growing.
0: And who's in your circle? Who do you speak to during the weeks? Who from back in the day, I just to bring this whole conversation full circle, who's in your circle? Jaylen,
1: you come on the team?
0: No, just in life when you're away from the team. Again,
1: circle.
0: Yeah, I mean your story is unbelievable, man. I mean seriously, about where you've come, what you had to do. You were there in Snow College. You're talking about the town in which you were. You realized I have to do this to get where I want to go, and you're now the lead back of the Pittsburgh Steelers, and doing what you're doing right now with Aaron Rodgers as your quarterback, which you probably couldn't believe that when you're sitting in Snow College if I told you what's going on in your life.
1: Nah.
0: Who's in your circle right now? Who do you talk to?
1: Yeah, my family. I keep my family close. Family number one. I still, kick it with like four of my boys from high school. I got a lot of mentors in my life. I got a running back coach, Matt Asiata.
0: Oh, sure.
1: Yeah. Okay. He's back in Utah, close to him, close to my coach at Oklahoma State. Actually, my offensive coordinator at Snow at the time, he actually coaches at the Bucks too.
0: No kidding.
1: I see him, yeah.
0: Okay. So this is a reunion weekend for you. All right.
1: Yeah.
0: Well, Jaylen, it's a pleasure to get to meet you and get to know you, and great to chat with you.
1: Thanks for having me.
0: You bet. Keep doing what you're doing. I got we have our eye on you. And tell your quarterback, we're giving you some run here. In the same way, the Steelers are giving you some run.
1: Appreciate that.
0: If we're the only people talking about you, we're happy to be that. But you're forcing the issue on some other people. That's for sure.
1: No doubt.
0: Okay. Thanks for the time, Jaylen. You be well.
1: Yes, sir. Likewise. Thank you.
0: You bet. That's Jaylen Warren, the Pittsburgh Steelers. Story, right? Can you imagine? You're sitting in Snow College. You're like, what a...
2: Crazy.
0: All due respect to that town in Utah. Those were his opportunities, and man, has he made the most of it.
2: Mm-hmm.
0: If only my youngest son, who's sitting right here, didn't get chopped in the guillotine league for Vinny Pasquantino. Jaylen Warren after
2: Cage share a team with some of the kids of our Orangemen fantasy team. Drip is what it's called. We have Jaylen Warren, got us a huge win last
0: night. I bet you he did. God, the Steelers that big one.
2: Cage selected him because in Jalen's headshot,

0: he's wearing these shiny necklaces and cage-like his neck jewelry.
1: There you go. Yeah. Go figure that.
0: That's why we took him.
1: My youngest son made, I think, a more reasoned football.
0: Of course, obviously, yeah.
1: And unfortunately, was not rewarded.
0: Yeah, no, a six-year-old likes shiny things.
1: Okay. 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
29: About that.
30: You're welcome.
29: Back on the Rich Eisen Show. Kevin Pollak is here. Season 4 of Tulsa King premieres tomorrow night exclusively on Paramount Plus. And for our radio audience, we just showed a trailer. It is as awesome as ever. You have to check it out on Paramount Plus. And Kevin is wearing is this a starter's jacket? Like, where did we find this? Where did we
30: get
29: find this?
30: The microphone. There we go.
29: There we go. There we go. Yep. Where do we find this?
30: So when I about 5 days ago, I said, I got to wear something special for
29: okay.
30: Rich.
29: Sure.
30: And the fellas on the show.
29: Thank you.
30: And I went on something called eBay, and I found someone who would overnight this jacket from the early 90s, like 91. Yeah.
29: This is it.
30: This is actually it. And and I'm looking at it on the monitor, and it is too loud. I need to take it down. It's considerably.
29: It's great. It's glorious.
30: I mean, you're a fan or you're not.
29: Dude, 5-0.
30: I mean... The weird thing is, after only 5 games, how we could be 3.5 games up on the Rams. I don't even understand how that math works.
29: It's crazy.
30: Yeah, and 2.5 up on Seattle.
29: And it's the usual Mad Lib of doing it because fill in the blank, proper name of outstanding player is questionable, doubtful.
30: They're all moving reserved. Up, guys coming up. Rookie.
29: Right.
30: Pass rusher.
29: Correct. Right.
30: One of the 5 sacks against Seattle.
29: It's all working.
30: Yeah.
29: Right now.
30: Couldn't be happier. And... you know, I'm trying to freeze this moment in time, the 5-0 moment.
29: Yes, of course.
30: Because it's a long season. But yeah, lifelong fan, by the way.
29: Yeah.
30: We're born and raised, and Joe Montana showed up. It was like the Messiah for my family.
29: And Steve Young after that.
30: Steve Young, yes.
29: So
30: you know,
29: what happened? You were on Letterman's show once, and he, what happened with
30: him? Well, I would do Letterman a lot, and he knew I was a Niner nut, and so... I was going to do the show close around right before Steve Young was going to be the official starter. Joe Montana had been traded away to KC.
29: Yes.
30: So this was, you know, there was a lot of talk that he forced Joe out kind of thing. And Joe really was the Messiah.
29: Mm-hmm.
30: So Letterman said, so, Kevin, how do you feel about the first game coming up? And so, again, this is 35 years ago.
29: I think we have a photograph of his first start against the Pittsburgh Steelers
30: there
29: right
30: is.
29: There.
30: So again, keep the verbiage in mind that this was 35 years ago.

0: Indeed,
1: and
0: sir.
1: Dave said, how do you feel about Steve Young starting this game? Joe's going. I said, well, listen, it's the first game. And as Steve Young drops back to pass for the first time as the new leader, if a single shot rings out and he grabs his thigh and falls to the ground, there'll be 40,000 witnesses and nobody saw nothing.
0: That's and yet
1: he was brilliant.
0: Now look at him.
1: Yeah. Brilliant beyond belief. Broke all of Joe's records.
0: Right.
1: Yeah.
0: And he is Hall of Fame. I mean,
1: true.
0: And these 49er fans, you just go from one to the next. Now you got the last pick in the draft being the greatest. He's the MVP of the team in a way. And you know,
1: he's having his best year.
0: I had him third on an MVP list through 5 weeks because that's what you do, and you're waiting between weeks of football games to be played. You start throwing silly things like your week five MVP out there on a show like this one. But he's been spectacular.
1: Yeah.
0: He's been spectacular.
1: I love him at the press conferences, too, because he refuses to have any attitude about how well things are going.
0: Right.
1: He's this humble kid. That's
0: right. 5-0, and it's been all working out. Sly Stallone, what do you got for me?
1: So we hadn't met when I first started for season 3 and 4.
0: Right.
1: And he came right up to me and said, I remember you on Johnny Carson, you know, doing Peter Falk. And then he wanted me to teach him how to do the Peter Falk art. I said, well, Sly, it's really quite simple. You just got to learn how to move one eye. That's all, pal. So then he was obsessed with doing Peter Falk with me. So then every time I would come to set. There we are. Every time I would come to set, he would walk up to me and go, hey, how you doing? It's nice to see you. So I said, we got to get a picture of this. And he said, of course, no problem. So, I mean, basically, it looked like two idiots crossing their eyes. But that's the kind of fun this set is. He's quite a hilarious, charming fella. And it's incredibly fun to work together.
0: So your Peter Falk imitation that used to delight Johnny Carson.
1: He remembered me from like 1989. So that's crazy. And eventually I taught him how to do the one eye moving, and then that's all he wanted to do.
0: And that's the sort of on the set hijinks of Tulsa King. Everybody,
1: yeah, we're dramatic actors, so we're not going to be too serious about anything.
0: But it is so great to see, you know, how this show has moved along. You know what I mean, from season one to current season, right?
1: Yeah.
0: And I know that there's a lot of spoilers involved. And your character as well.
1: I'm happy to say I'm all right now.
0: Okay.
1: Yeah.
0: Right here exclusively on the Rich Eisen Show?
1: No, there's a wonderful representative from the show
0: right here
1: on set.
0: Oh, okay. Well, you don't need to do that?
1: Who I just wanted to make nervous very, very quickly.
0: Okay. But it is just yet, you know, another part of the...
1: The show is crazy, and it's a crazy season. So I'm excited for fans to tune in and see where it goes this year.
0: We have some other photographs, apparently.
1: Oh, yeah. So also many years ago, my mom and stepdad visited the set. I think that might be what you're popping
0: up
1: here.
0: Yes, indeed. Well, I mean, that's the only other photograph I've seen.
1: Supplied with?
0: Yes.
1: Well, in that case, when I'm on the show, you love me telling stories about Nicholson. I mean, who doesn't want to hear
0: Jack Nicholson stories? Period. End of story. We just had Michael Douglas here last week.
1: I saw him.
0: And
1: was great.
0: And
1: he talked about Jack.
0: I got to get him.
1: So my mom, bless her, her favorite thing is to visit the set of everything I do.
0: That's wonderful.
1: And
0: Felling.
1: And become a lunatic. And so, you know, Nicholson would tease me about, want to get your mom off my ass, Kev? Huh? The hell? She's hitting on me. What am I supposed to do? Am I supposed to take your mom back to my trailer? Is that what you want? Yeah, for real. For real. That's a quote, by the way. That's an actual quote. So he was very silly.
0: Okay.
1: You know, very much a goofball. And so I said, would you mind taking a photo of my mom and stepdad Dick are here on set? And so the four of us are lined up for this photo, and it's right outside the trailers. I think Jack's in a T-shirt.
0: Yeah. There he is.
1: And he says, hey, your mom's grabbing my ass, kid. Get her off me. I'm just kidding. Mom, what's the name? Elaine? Elaine, you've done all right with this one. I mean, he's a bit of a ham bone, a handful, but he's all right. He's doing some good work.
0: Mm-hmm.
1: Dick, you hold on to her. She's nuts. Yeah, that's what was happening during that photo.
0: What a picture that is.
1: Yeah, I mean, yeah.
0: That looks like he's wearing this. This was the Guantanamo Bay.
1: Yeah,
2: yeah.
1: I think it might have, right? Which we shot in Long Beach.
0: Yeah, because the last time you were here, you were telling a story about how
1: Tom said Tom you want to
0: rode you in his helicopter.
1: You want to ride to work, Kev? Yeah,
0: you know, that's what that looks like right there.
1: Yeah. So yeah, our two characters don't have a lot of scenes together,
0: right?
1: Which, of course, people ask me, why does he single you out in the courtroom? Who's going to do it? You, Lieutenant Weinberg. the characters don't really interact at all.
0: But he just took a broadside to you.
1: Yeah, no, he wasn't just homophobic and, anti-female. We were very clear to Aaron Sorkin that everyone needs to know that he was not crazy about the Jews.
0: Colonel Jessup didn't celebrate Rosh Hashanah.
1: The high holidays.
0: The high holidays, everybody. He wasn't a big 3-day guy?
1: No.
0: Okay.
1: No.
0: Sure. But that's what that looked like right there.
1: Yeah. So he was very gregarious and was great. Quite, you know, he had one assistant. And he nicknamed her Staff, so I could have a whole staff. I don't know if you heard.
0: Come on.
1: Yeah, yeah. And he would finish a take on the stand, and he would stand up, and he would want a cigarette. And he'd say, Staff, light me. And it was, there's no way to say how much you look forward to that moment. There's no way to actually give it justice.
0: Come on.
1: Yeah, yeah. Just stand up, Staff, light me. But, you know, he was letter perfect, never missed a syllable when he was acting, but it was not acting. He looked like he'd been stoned for 3 days. I mean, you know, it's crazy.
0: Nicholson.
1: Yeah, baby. Yeah.
0: Thank you for that story.
1: Buddy.
0: You made my day, sir.
1: I know.
0: But who's the craziest actor you've ever worked with?
1: Oh, geez. Well,
0: like crazy.
1: It's not even a competition.
2: Oh.
1: Yeah.
0: Okay, and that is?
1: I mean, he's no longer with us, so God bless, rest in peace.
0: You could tell stories.
1: Rip Torn. I mean, I'm not the only one to point this out.
2: I knew that's what you were going to say.
1: Right? Canadian Bacon, it's Michael Moore's only comedy.
0: Okay.
1: The rest were documentaries.
0: Indeed, sir.
1: John Candy's last film.
0: Okay.
1: And so every day, Rip would decide someone in the cast or crew was out to get him. And this usually happened after lunch. I don't know.
0: Great hand movement for the radio audience.
1: Oh, the radio audience.
0: It seemed like there's a couple of, it was a liquid lunch.
1: I did the international sign of having a few at lunch.
0: Yes, as a matter of fact, I think Kyle Juszczyk got suspended for that.
1: Oh, hey now, that's
0: juice. Orange juice for
1: that's
0: him.
1: That's juice, come on.
0: Well, he got fined, not suspended, and got rescinded. But anyway, I
1: don't know, please.
0: You, sir.
1: But anyway. So, you know,
0: yeah.
1: If a day also went by without Rip Torn saying, I was on Nixon's list. All right, we got it. You were on Nixon's list.
0: He was on his enemy's list?
1: Yeah, yeah.
0: For what?
1: Well, no one wanted to ask, quite frankly. That's better left unknown.
0: Okay.
1: Yeah. So the character actor, Kevin O'Connor, had the hotel room next to Rip, and Kevin and his new bride, we were at the Four Seasons in Toronto, where everyone stays. And they started to hear Rip sort of yelling at someone through the very thin walls at the Four Seasons. And they realized after weeks and weeks of this that it was definitely hooker du jour. And so they started...
0: Was that the French name?
1: Yeah, yeah.
0: Okay.
1: So you know how Letterman also had those top 10 lists?
0: Yes.
1: Right?
0: Sure.
1: So he and the bride put together the top 10 lists of things we heard Rip Torn yell at the hooker through the wall. I don't remember many of them, but I can tell you the number one, drum roll please... The number one thing we heard Rip Torn yell at the hooker through the wall, I said nugget like a cow. And I only told that story because your son's here today. And I felt it was important to his high school education. Everyone's got their hands on their faces on the set here. Is that normal, CJ? That's whoa. One.
2: Wow. Oh, my God.
3: Hey, now.
1: Listen, last time I was here, I got 4 million views. I had to make sure we did it again.
3: That'll do it.
1: TJ. That'll do it.
0: I said milk it.
3: Like a cow.
0: Like a cow. Oh,
1: my God. Yeah, listen.
0: There's, one like, that's, there's no follow-up
1: nope.
0: question to that.
1: No. That's it, my friend.
0: Yep. Oh, my gosh.
2: My head hurts.
0: Yeah.
1: Your buddy Chris did very well in my poker game last night.
0: Oh, is that right?
1: He booked a W. He booked the W.
0: You did?
1: Yeah.
4: I did.
0: Did you take anyone down?
4: I did bluff this guy right here.
0: Oh, you don't like that, Kevin.
1: I mean,
0: I played poker with you. You get serious.
1: He did give it all back in the second to last hand.
4: I gave back a good amount. Look, when you have a straight flush draw, you have to see it out.
1: He had the open-ended straight flush draw on the flop, I think.
4: Yeah.
1: Yeah.
4: So you got to see it. Got to see it out. I gave back a good amount. Look,
1: yeah.
4: When you have a straight flush draw, you have to see it out.

0: these thermos water bottle things.
1: Okay.
0: And it, but it's a coffee that he's drinking. Uh-huh. And he's, we start giving him grief about who brings a travel mug to the game. You know, I have glassware. And he starts doing like a Don Draper pitch on this Contigo with a double locking system. And we just an entertaining 4 minute spiel on the Contigo. The next day, my house, a case of Contigo travel mug shows up for all the players that night. Is that not a classy John Hamm?
2: Wow.
0: Yeah.
1: Everybody gets a Contigo.
0: I still took his chips. It's not I had no choice.
1: Well, he's in last place in our best ball fantasy league.
0: I'll bet.
1: it did not go well for him. But he also, you know, it's an 8 hour, was it 8 hours to make a pick?
3: Yeah, 8 hours per pick.
1: And he would take he would milk it down. Speaking of milking.
0: Yeah, yeah.
1: he would milk the clock down or just not know that he was on the clock or whatever.
0: Rockman, can we set an over-under real quick on how many times?
1: How many times we're going to say milking?
0: Yeah, in the next couple of days, he says, speaking of milking.
3: For sure. I will keep a running tally.
0: I'm going to put it at six.
1: Well, it does a body good, I've been told.
3: We are at one.
1: Hey, now. Yeah. Okay. Speaking of Rip Torn.
0: Yeah.
1: At any rate, all right. I let you go, what's the one voice you get that people want you to do when they run into you? Like, hey, do this, do that.
0: It's probably these days Christopher Walken.
1: Okay.
0: I mean, it's become a bit pedestrian to do a Walken impersonation.
1: Okay.
0: A lot of people do Christopher Walken. It's very difficult to do him well.
1: All right.
0: Yeah, yeah, yeah.
1: All right. So is there a...
0: So I have a little something to read to you.
1: Oh, fantastic.
4: Oh. I mean...
1: Boy, you're coming prepared. This is great.
3: It's not the game.
1: I mean, you don't just show up in any jacket. You show up in this jacket. You just show up with any stories. You show up with a Rip Torn story.
0: Oh, here we go.
1: That ripped a wormhole in our studio.
3: Hey-o.
1: You know?
0: A short story. It did work. It is a
1: wormhole. Well, that's the name of our fantasy team is Rip Torn Wormhole. In fact, there is the avatar on the screen. It's real.
0: Oh, my God. Oh, that's right.
1: That is the
0: our
1: avatar.
0: Our very own Paul Rudd was involved in this.
1: Indeed, sir. Yes, yeah. That's correct.
0: I'm a fan. I watched the show.
1: Thank you, sir. All right, what do you got over there?
0: A cat is sitting quietly. This goes on for some time. It sits, this cat. Calmly, not purring, no. It's worth pointing out how quiet this cat is sitting because while doing so, calmly, the unfairly high-priced Beverly Hills ophthalmologist performs LASIK on the cat's left eye. It needs to be said, her right eye had exceptional vision. So strong was that damn eye that before agreeing to surgery, Connie, that's her name, the cat, Connie, before agreeing to surgery, Connie wore an eye patch over the weaker left eye. It was said that Connie could see into the future with that eye. Not anything interesting, of course, regarding the days of tomorrow, mind you. No. Connie, bless her sweetheart, could not see sporting outcomes or Dow Jones upticks. She's a cat. There you go. Little short story for you.
1: Who penned that short story?
0: I did. That's a Pollock original as read by Christopher Walken. Cooper's laughing. Oh, there it is. I got the bonus.
1: Oh, my God. Oh, God.
0: Just for you.
1: Great story.
0: I
1: didn't expect the LASIK guy. It's the K. It's the K. Words with a K.
4: Yes.
1: Huh?
0: That was a...
1: Words with a K.
0: Rich Eisen exclusive, my friend.
1: The words with a K.
0: First time public consumption.
1: Hey, we had Costas on before. He mentioned Al. We were talking about Al Michaels. I told him you're coming. Did you see that? But he said that you and Al, like... When you were in your the 1990s part of your career,
0: he thinks we're twins.
1: He thought that you guys looked alike.
0: Yeah, I remember doing Bob's late night talk show, and he brought this up
1: later. Oh, he brought it. He's mentioned it to you.
0: Yeah, to my face. I said, "Let it go, little man." As a little man, I can say that.
1: As a fellow little man.
0: Yeah. Let me get your step stool, huh, Stinky?
1: Yeah, I said, so it was like, he said in the 90s, I went grumpier old man.
0: Yeah, yeah, yeah. Yes.
1: You know, I might have this written down, what year that was.
0: 95?
1: 95. Yeah, grumpier old man. Right in the same year as Casino came out.
0: Casino, well. Usual Suspects.
1: And Usual Suspects.
0: Both came out in 95. Jeez. I don't know if 95. You guys heard. I was very big.

0: the 90s.
1: Oh. No, you that thing you do as well in 96. You had like a cameo in that?
0: That thing you do? No, I boss Vic Koss. Yeah, yeah. The first
2: video guy.
0: First guy who puts him up on stage. Yep. Yeah.
1: That movie, dude.
0: Yeah, yeah. Oh, that's a great movie.
1: That movie.
0: That soundtrack.
1: So underrated.
0: Tommy Hanks did a hell of a job doing it. Directorial debut.
1: Did a hell of a job.
0: Yeah.
1: Oh, my God. I know you've told casino stories here, too, before. But I haven't shown that to Cooper yet. I haven't shown The Usual Suspects to him yet.
0: Oh, this needs to happen tonight.
2: But grumpy, on the other night.
1: Grumpy old men.
0: This needs to happen tonight.
1: Fantastic. I mean, it's so great. Good. Brother, great to see you, man.
0: Always great to see you.
1: So great. I appreciate that you've come you came with goodies.
0: Listen.
1: What do we do with this jacket now? You can wear it around town?
0: I look for Rams fans.
1: Yeah, you do.
0: And point out to them they're somehow after five games or 3.5 games up on them.
1: And 2.5 up.
0: How does that math even work?
1: Oh. Well, I mean, it's technically 3 up, but
0: the
1: I keep saying half. It's
0: divisional.
1: Already beaten them already. You got divisional. The tiebreak.
0: Yeah.
1: That could get evened up.
0: It could.
1: You know, it could get evened up.
0: But don't we also win a little something extra by doing it in their house?
1: Yes, you. Well, I mean, you get a jacket. Get a jacket. Are you going to any games? Do you have any plans to do anything like that or no?
0: Yes, as a matter of fact. I might be there Monday night.
1: Okay.
0: No, it's in Washington. I'm not going.
1: No, it's not. It's in your...
0: Oh, no, it is at house. It is at home. House. It is at home. Yeah.
1: It's at your...
0: That's why I was thinking about going.
1: Yeah.
0: Yeah. I might scoot up the coast.
1: Hey, come out to the coast.
0: Laughs. Yeah.
1: Have a few laughs. Thank you for giving us the laughs and the usual when you come here, brother. It's great to see you.
0: My pleasure. There's also a film I'm in out right now called The Time for Death. I'm not saying who dies in that one.
1: But there's clearly a time for it.
0: Yeah, there is.
1: Right?
0: And it's now.
1: Well, who's in that film?
0: Michael Kelly. Has he been on the show?
1: Trying to get him back.
0: I'll get him for you.
1: Well, he's been
0: here
1: before.
0: He's a big Braves fan.
1: He's a big Atlanta guy.
0: Big Atlanta guy.
1: Which, by the way, that'll be interesting for you guys.
0: Lioness
1: week
0: for
1: 7.
0: Paramount Plus.
1: Right. And he's moving to Landman, apparently. That's
0: moving to Landman.
1: I'm up on the whole time.
0: Wow. Listen to Mr. Paramount Plus.
1: No, listen. If Taylor Sheridan's done it, he's had me and Suze. He's got our you know, initial watch, and then we'll keep going. As long as we possibly can.
0: Yeah.
1: Obviously, Tulsa King is from his world as well. Sylvester Stallone and this man, Kevin Pollak in Tulsa King. The new season exclusively streams starting tomorrow on Paramount Plus. Good to see you, brother.
0: Go Niners.
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20: 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Bye-bye, baseball.
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22: Take a look at that Rich color on that beard.
1: Hey, look at...
22: Look at that color on that beard. Kind of shocking.
1: Well, me?
22: Yeah, you.
1: What are you talking about, Coop? What do you mean? You mean the video that we just had?
22: Uh-huh.
1: From years ago. What, that it wasn't gray? Is that what you're saying?
22: Yeah.
1: Good job. It's great. What's happening here?
2: Coop.
1: I bring my son back on and he's talking about how old his dad is.
2: Well, I mean, that's
1: what happens.
2: That's what happens. He ain't lying. I'm kidding.
1: Good to see you, Coopy Doo-Doos.
22: Good to see you.
1: Coop is here, everybody.
2: Yeah, man.
1: He just heard a story about Rip Torn screaming at somebody through a wall to milk it like a cow. What happened?
2: Well, yeah.
1: Oh, my God.
2: Somebody, for sure.
1: Yeah. I'm just trying to clean it up for anybody who's just tuning in.
2: Yeah.
1: A SoFi personal loan is here to help you achieve something once thought impossible, overcoming high-interest credit card debt. 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Hi, Coop. What was going down in the playoff game while we were talking to Kevin Pollak? What happened?
22: Petey Halpin hit a two-run home run for Cleveland, and now they're up 3-2 again after Simpson earlier on had a two-run triple. So Cleveland's up 3-2. They're

0: Looks pretty good for them.
1: What are you, bottom six, top seven? Is that where we're at? Top seven right now.
0: Exactly.
1: What do you think? You think the Guardians are going to make the World Series? What do you think right now? Who's the World Series right now? 3-2-1, go.
0: Cleveland.
1: Against?
0: Brewers.
1: Brewers.
2: Bottom six.
0: I mean, I think Brewers is the obvious choice here because I don't think the Dodgers will come back. You do, but I don't think so.
1: I don't think they will. I just know that as long as there's still an out left in them, you can't discount the fact that they are champions two in a row and laden with people that can beat you. Jason in Milwaukee, last call for the day. What's up, Jason? You're on the WeatherTech fan line. You there, Jason?
3: Yeah, I'm there.
1: What's up?
3: Thank you guys for taking my call.
1: You bet.
3: Give me 1 second here.
1: Are you sneaking out of a class or something? What happened, Jason? Where are you? Did you sneak out of somewhere?
3: I'm in the middle of my physics class.
1: Yeah.
3: Waiting for you guys. Yeah. So I had to wait until I was able to get on and talk to you guys. But,
1: okay, Jason.
3: You know, I just heard you talking about our Milwaukee Brewers, and they've had one of the most fantastic years of baseball I think I've ever seen in my lifetime. To be ranked, you know, the number 30th payroll and all the things they're doing for Milwaukee, I think it's just a great thing. I'm not going to say they're going to win tonight, but I don't want to put that out there until I see that last out. Dodgers still have a very good team, you know, and, you know, you got to go out there and play the game. You know, there's 27 outs, like they say. So, you know, thanks for taking my call, guys. I really appreciate you guys for your call and everything.
1: Thank you. Go back in, Jason. I don't want you to. Yeah. But there goes Jason in Milwaukee.
2: All right. There. That was awesome.
1: I love that. By the way, I shouldn't say this with my 15-year-old son right here, but if there's anybody who knows what somebody sounds like trying to skip out of physics class, it's this guy right here. I know exactly.
2: Coop, come on, man.
1: I know exactly what it's like.
4: I mean,
1: I was not a physics class. Are you taking physics?
0: I take physics next year. And perfect attendance record. But I don't know exactly, but I think I have a pretty good attendance record.
1: I know
0: Thank you
1: do.
0: Very much.
1: I'm just saying right now, you don't have to sneak out to call a show, all right? You know what I mean?
0: I'm not sneaking out to call anything.
1: Okay, that isn't true.
0: Yeah, and you know that's not a me thing. It might be a Xander thing.
1: Wow.
4: Bro, Xander.
1: Your brother did very well in physics in his time. Look at you, taking a shot at your brother.
2: Oh, that's what he's supposed to do.
0: I bet you would have talked some stuff about Uncle Jeff when he came up.
1: One thing my brother was not doing was skipping out of physics. Your uncle was staying in there and getting an A+. I'll tell you that.
0: How about you?
1: Definitely not, sir. I told you. I know it sounds like somebody skipped. Did I not say, did you just leave class? It sounded
2: you did.
1: Like it.
2: You were on that.
4: I was kind of like,
2: is he at work?
1: But, Roland in Belton, Texas, been hanging on the whole time. What's up, Roland?
5: Hey, what's going on, Rich?
1: What's going on, bud?
5: Hey, want to say real quick, a bit of a new listener. I found you guys sometime last year after I stopped watching somebody for other reasons and whatnot. But really appreciate your show.
1: Thank you.
2: Thanks, dude.
5: Things you say at certain times and all that. But mostly, okay. I appreciate you putting the Broncos back on your power ranking list. I think they should be there. I know what you and everyone else is saying about Bo Nix and how he's playing and everything, but I think we all need to chill out. He'll be just fine. The defense is what's keeping us in it, and a little higher register. I don't usually believe that defense wins championships, but I think this Broncos defense just might.
1: Okay, Roland in Belton, Texas.
2: Roland, I got your back. I think the Broncos win tonight.
1: You didn't want the Broncos.
5: You
1: thought the Broncos didn't deserve to be in the power rankings list just yesterday.
2: That has nothing to do with tonight.
1: Why are you trying to be who you're not to Roland?
4: He's flip-flopping.
2: Yeah, I'm not flip-flopping.
5: Can I say one more thing real quick now that
4: you're
5: Chris
4: a fraud?
1: Yeah, go ahead. Uh-huh.
5: Yeah, I will say I don't want us Broncos fans to take Chris on our side. I think he's been a little passive aggressive
1: Roland in Belton, Texas. Yeah. Finally, we drilled down. Thank you. As we're just rolling calls here. Dad joke sitting next to my youngest son.
2: Roland.
1: Yeah. Hey,
4: Roland's been watching.
1: You think the Broncos?
2: I think Roland was calling me a fraud.
1: Yeah, indeed.
4: Yeah, nice hat.
2: I think here's the thing. There's a trend with dogs on primetime games, and I'm going to stick with it.
1: Okay.
2: Broncos win tonight.
1: Very good. He's talking about animals.
4: Go Dodgers!
1: When he's talking about dogs on Thursday night.
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10: 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The Milwaukee Brewers are one win away from clinching their first pennant in nearly 44 years. I doubt many thought Jake Bowers could beat his incredible 12-pitch walk in Game 2. Well, Bowers said, "Hold my beer." Down 2-1 in the seventh inning, Bowers worked an 11-pitch at-bat against Blake Snell. Here's Lane Grindle on the call.
11: There goes the runner, 3-2 pitch, and driven to right, deep, Tucker back, track, bye-bye baseball! Jake Bowers, a two-run blast, and the Brewers are back on top of the seventh. It is 3-2 Milwaukee!
10: The Brewers went on to win 6-2 and now lead the NLCS 3-0 on the Dodgers. Tonight, the Brewers send out Shane Drouin making his postseason debut as they go for the sweep starting at 7 p.m.
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0: Jerry Uribe sets at the belt and throws. Fly ball left center. Hit well. It is back and it is off the wall. One run scores. A second run scores. Will Smith with a two-run double to give the Dodgers the lead 2-1.
1: Say Jake Bowers.
0: Jake Bowers! A two-run blast! And the Brewers are back on top of the seventh. 1-0 pitch, and this is driven right. Back! Two! Back! The stretch again. 3-2 pitch. Betts swings and misses, and the ball game is over. Wisconsin has 3-0 in the series sound.
2: It is a great day to be alive on this Thursday. It's a wonderful day to be alive. Kyle and Brust across ESPN Wisconsin, live from Maddie's Bar and Grill. You heard Jeff Levering. How does that sound? 3-0 in the NLCS after a phenomenal game from the Milwaukee Brewers. The only thing that went wrong was Abner Uribe, and nobody was happier to see Jake Bowers do what he did than Abner Uribe. He owes him 50,000 steak dinners for the rest of his life.
3: I mean, he bailed him out, but here's the thing. He doesn't owe him anything because you know what? That's what they do. Abner probably, he was probably upset with himself, but he didn't think the game was over because the Brewers did what the Brewers always do. And every time they have gotten down during this postseason, they have found a way to fight their way back, except for one game. But they have fought their way back. That was a spectacular game in the best Brewers fashion. I know folks who are watching it here in the state of Wisconsin and across the country were like, dang, this team just doesn't stop. They have a never die attitude.
2: I couldn't sleep last night. I couldn't sleep. Could you sleep?
3: I struggled. I woke my baby girl up. I was tossing and turning, and finally about 12:30, she said, what are you doing? Why are you up? What are you doing? I said, baby, I'm just...
2: Same thing.
3: I'm just on the high. The Brewers won.
2: Yeah, and my wife being pregnant just wakes up a little bit more often in general now. And so it was just like, can you put the brightness... I was like, it's all the way down, I swear. I'm watching Jake Bowers at bat for the 1,000th time right now. I'm sorry. Actually, our great teammate, Austin Della, I think he texted me. So we got home. We did our watch party on ESPN Milwaukee's YouTube.
3: Yeah.
2: We got home in a decent hour, right?
3: I got home at 11.
2: Yeah, I think I was 10:45, yeah. So I was like, all right, I need that settle down time. The adrenaline is flowing. So I sat on my couch and I did an hour and a half of scrolling. So I got to bed at 12:05-ish, right? Mm-hmm, and when I say in bed, I got in bed. That doesn't mean I'm going to sleep.
3: No.
2: Then I got a text from Austin, who's here at Maddie's Bar and Grill. And then we were just talking about everything that happened. Then I just started to do a deep dive on Jake Bowers. I was like, I want to know everything there is to know about Jake Bowers.
3: Did you see what I sent you this morning?
2: Oh, don't worry. I saw it last night. I'm telling you, I saw everything last night. The journey, he got brought down to AAA. He was batting 135 6 years ago. And I'm like, because I want people to understand how amazing what he's doing is. And I want people to also, people in Wisconsin know this, and in Brewers fans know this, but 162 is a lot of games, right? Yeah, 162 games is a lot of games. Jake Bowers against Martin Perez in the regular season on August 22nd, I was watching that game, and I was like, I've loved him all season, right? And sure, I'll say the douchey thing, I had him on my fantasy team, right? And so you have a natural thing to watch those specific players more intently. And he drew an 11-pitch walk very early on in the game. Mm-hmm. Same game, fouled 7 balls off in a row, and 12-pitch at back took him little left center action off the back wall. And when I say back wall, I mean the big back wall. The big back wall, right by where the pitcher's camera is.
3: Yeah.
2: Jake Bowers does this. Mm-hmm. Jake Bowers gets on base. Jake Bowers broke Yamamoto. Jake Bowers broke Blake Snell, and he broke the entire Dodgers team. They still have to win one more game, but like I said yesterday to start the show, I was like, I'm not going to be scared to say it. I said, I don't care who's pitching today, Robert Gasser or Blake Snell, who owned the Brewers 2 years ago, or last year, rather. I didn't care because the team is showing us how good they are. And the key word there is what, Kyle? Team. Yep. T-E-A-M. Yep. I wish T-E-A-M Luke Fickell was like this, but this is a real team that's playing for each other. together. And I don't care what that stands for, because what we are witnessing is people that, like, legitimately, you can tell they love playing with each other, and you can tell they're playing for each other. They lift each other up when someone doesn't have a good outing. It could be Miz, who goes 4 and the bullpen goes 5. It could be Abner Uribe, who comes in and has a, I mean, brutal, absolute brutal outing.
3: Throw strikes.
2: And then D.L. Hall was unfreaking believable coming in that spot. His stuff was nasty.
3: He did
2: he was disgusting.
3: Yeah.
2: And then he came out another innings. You're able to save Aaron Ashby today. It's a bullpen day. Shane Drouin's getting the start. Again, it could have been
3: official.
2: Yes, it could have been Shane Drouin. It could have been Chad Patrick. It could have been Kyle Harrison for all I care. And I said, I don't care who is opening, starting, whatever. I believe in what my eyes are telling me, that whoever they play, whenever they play right now, I will expect the team to win. And if they don't win, they're going to give it a hell of a fight. And they're going to make them scratch, claw, and earn everything that they get. And they are going to, as Sal Frelick said earlier this year, drag them to hell. Drag the Dodgers to hell. It is the revenge sweep time tonight.
3: That's exactly what it is. And yesterday was actually the epitome of who the Milwaukee Brewers were. Remember yesterday we're doing a watch party and the Brewers got down after Abner. Well, Abner allowed to run that two-run RBI that he allowed. And we were down. And y'all getting a little nervous.
2: Mostly because I was so stressed about how bad Abner was.
3: Well, here's the thing. In postseason baseball, you already live and die with every pitch. But then when you're talking about the NLCS after what happened last year, you're even more dug in and dying with every pitch. Every single pitch. And now you're talking about a 2-0 lead on the road, going up against Blake Snell. Everything is heightened. So, yes, a lot of Brewers fans were just like you. Just like Josh DiMaggio. Y'all were just like, oh, my gosh, this is too much. But at the end of the day.
2: It wasn't like they can't do it. It's just like, oh, my gosh, you get down.
3: Yeah, it is draining. But here's the thing about the Brewers is every time they might make you get mentally drained on the other side, there's always that cookie. There's always that reward. And you got rewarded. I got rewarded. Wisconsin got rewarded not only with the great at-bat with Jake Bowers, but the finish. The finish that he had with the home run to give us the lead, and then the cherry on top with Garrett Mitchell to say, whoa, whoa, whoa, whoa. We're not done yet.
2: Yes.
3: You won't face some adversity today, Blake Snell.
2: Two home runs against Blake Snell in the same game. He had given up one home run all year.
3: Pitches, wasn't it?
2: Absolutely unbelievable from so many different players. And I didn't even mention the Bobby Diesel game. The way that Bobby Diesel, Robert Gasser, strutted off the mound with his chest out, with that smirk on his face. He's like, yeah, I went on the road in L.A. with a half a stadium because nobody shows up to their damn games. And I said, screw your dynasty. Screw your dynasty.
3: Yeah, man, but you got to understand that this is what having a real leader feels like. When you have guys
2: like
3: Robert.
2: I watched your guy Matt LaFleur coach the Packers, and Pat Murphy's the opposite of what Matt LaFleur is.
3: I mean, but literally, you're having guys like Robert Gasser in his first time having an opportunity to push in the postseason as a starter, and he sits here and he gives a great performance in Game 4 against the Padres, and then he comes in against Blake Snell on the road against the L.A. Dodgers and out pitches Blake Snell. That is what Robert Gasser did, and you don't have that level of confidence within yourself if you don't have somebody at the top who is basically injecting that in you. And so I think for the Milwaukee Brewers, the reason why they had so much confidence is because they had a manager that let them know that you guys were great last year, you could have won it last year, but we're going to be even better this year. And you see guys, whether it's Luis Lara, you see guys, whether it's Sal Frelick, whether it's Cooper Pratt, whether it's Jake Bowers or Garrett Mitchell, these guys are coming up in big moments because they believe that they belong and they believe they are the best, and this is the results you get when you are the best team in baseball and you absolutely believe this is our time. Win our way, baby.
2: So when I look at the Brewers roster and I think about each and every single individual, and there's still so much more to be done. There's still a game to be won in the NLCS, and obviously a cool opportunity that we'll get to. And again, I'm not scared to say it. I said it yesterday. They're going to go to the World Series because what they do is find a way. The motto is win our way. They're going to do it. But when you think of Jackson Churio, he's had moments, right?
3: Yesterday he had moments.
2: He had a moment in the first pitch, but also in the DS in game two. In the way

0: that he is just clutch. He hasn't actually hit that well. He's only batting 200, but it's the moments that he comes through. So there's that. Check. William Contreras, check. Obviously, what he's been able to do. Yesterday wasn't his best game, but he's had his moments.
1: Blake got
0: himself out.
1: He got on base.
0: Correct. That is true. Andrew Vaughn may not have had his best game, but did you know that he started?
1: He did.
0: What was finished by Jake Bowers and Garrett Mitchell was being the righty who's fantastic against lefties, and I finally have it. I've been waiting to have a rake. Oh, I'm carrying around. I don't care that there's water on my face from that rake, and I almost hit you in the head.
1: That's a nice rake.
0: I am
1: rake.
0: Carrying a rake around me everywhere I go for Rake Bowers. That at-bat was unbelievable. That is the best at-bat of the entire year in all of Major League Baseball. I'm telling you, if you can bring brooms into American Family Field and sneak it in, you need to sneak in a rake for Rake. Rake for Jake. Bring a rake into American Family Field for Jake.
1: You can do some damage with that thing.
0: I don't care. Maybe this thing. Maybe
1: I didn't know they made them this heavy.
0: They need a rake promo in the World Series. Like the first 10,000 fans get a mini rake that is less scary than this thing.
1: No, they need to do something. But I think what's so special about it that
0: everyone's had a moment.
1: Yeah, and that's the thing that's so special for the Brewers is that up and down
0: the
1: lineup.
0: But keep going. It's been the pitching too. Ashby.
1: But Ben. That's why Pat Murphy, everything he does, it works out because these guys already believe in themselves. So every string that he decides to pull, he can count on these guys to step up. Joey Ortiz wasn't great at the plate yesterday, but you know what he was great at yesterday?
0: Scoopity-doop-doop-doop.
1: Scoopity-doop-doop-doop playing defense, and that was something that the Brewers needed to have yesterday. And so, again, up and down this lineup, what the Brewers are doing, it's so special because it's so often that a team like the Milwaukee Brewers can have a good regular season, but when it gets to the postseason, they're like, uh-oh, they're going to be overmatched, they're going to be overmatched. The Brewers are not overmatched this year. You know who's overmatched? The Los Angeles Dodgers, because guess what the Brewers did? The Brewers throughout the regular season were not home run hitters. That was not their way to generate runs. But what did the Brewers just do yesterday? They scored runs hitting home runs. They out-dodgered the Dodgers by hitting home runs yesterday because the Brewers are just going to find a way to get it done. Three homers yesterday, man. Three homers.
0: How many times did you watch Jake Bowers at bat? I've watched every which way the 6 minutes of the full sequence with the audio from the Brewers Radio Network and Lane Grindle over it, because obviously I know there are very many people that are rightfully so complaining about the crappy broadcast from Fox. Even the start of the game, John Smoltz saying, that's about the worst thing that could happen. What about... That's as great of a start as you could have for the Brewers and the worst start that it could be for the Dodgers. It can be both ways for all of them. Big Poppy, A-Rod, Jeter. That's why we're so grateful to have the great broadcast crew that we have. Matt LaPay, shout out to him, who joins us on Wednesday, said, just turn on the radio network in the pregame and the postgame. You're going to get a lot more information. You're going to love it a lot more. They're going to play Pat Murphy's postgame press conference. You're going to get so much more. And you can also sync up your TV to the Brewers Radio Network. I've seen people showing how to do that when you're watching the game live. you have options to make sure it is an enjoyable experience for you as you are taking in all the action. I'm just trying to provide solutions because I'm going to let you know it's not going to change.
1: Yeah,
0: it's going to start with other team, and then you're going to insert Brewers commentary.
1: Yeah, no, it's not going to change because, as we were talking about before, the big-time media, right, people who don't really watch baseball.
0: Big media?
1: They only know big names, for real. They only know the biggest names in baseball. And so when you're talking about the team like the Brewers, some people maybe heard of Jackson Churio. Real baseball fans have heard of everybody's heard of Christian Yelich. But then you have guys like William Contreras. A lot of people don't know who they are. But when you talk about the Dodgers, you got L.A., you got the defending World Series champions. So everybody's going to have a little bit of that bias towards the Dodgers. And so even when it comes to the broadcasters, they're going to have a little bit of a bias towards the Dodgers. But guess what? I don't care. I really don't. And fans who are the Brewers, we shouldn't care anyways. You know why? I hope they have to continue to watch the Brewers and not be excited to watch the Brewers all the way to the World Series. That's what I'm hoping. I ain't concerned myself with that.
0: It's just the Big Poppy saying, I haven't caught a lot of Brewers games. It's your damn job. You're on the TV. This isn't inside the NBA. That entertaining.
1: No, I mean, when you West Coast, when you just don't care about the names that they have. But also, just I want to show some love is that, Ben Bruss, I don't show you too much love too often, but I do want to show you some love here because something that you said about last week is that you said, man, I need for – some of these guys that have some Venezuelan swag.
0: I said our whites need some Venezuelan swag.
1: Yeah,
0: you know who did yesterday?
1: Yeah, I tell you, Jake Bowers. When Jake Bowers hit the home run, I was unsure that it was out.
0: I saw the bat flip, and you guys scared me.
1: No, because it was – he got – he got it. He didn't bat flip right away. He hit the home. He hit the home run.
2: He threw it down towards the dugout.
1: He slammed it. It looked like he slammed it. So I thought he was slamming.
2: He

0: Slammed it as I just grinded that, hit that thing 412, it would have been out any part of the
1: park.
0: I
1: thought he slammed it when he got mad over the fact that maybe he popped it up. But it wasn't until I saw it go out, like, oh, no, he was swagging out. And then Garrett Mitchell, he hit the home run back-to-back through the bat. I said, oh, yeah, these boys are swagged out. They believe. They absolutely believe. And the great thing about that is the Brewers came into that inning after watching Abner Uribe give up the lead. Mm-hmm. And what did they do? They responded right away. And that is what they do. They didn't wait a couple innings. They didn't make it a nail biter. They responded right away. That was the seventh inning? Top of the seventh inning.
0: 2-1.
1: All the Dodgers were thinking about is that we need nine more outs. We need nine more outs to get out of this. And guess what the Brewers said? You ain't going to get a single out until we come back.
0: As Blanken, I was going to say Lou Holtz, our guy on ESPN College Game Day. Not so fast,
1: oh, Lee Corso.
0: Not so fast, my friend. Not so fast. Let's go to Allen and Campbell Sport on the Carbless Talk and Text Line, 800-990-3776. It is Kyle and Bruss live from Maddie's Bar and Grill. On behalf of Carbless, they got bucket specials during games. Make sure you stop by for those. You are up with Kyle and Bruss.
2: Hey, guys. Thanks for taking my call.
1: Yes, sir.
2: You can talk about all the glorious things that these Brewers Club has done, and make no mistake about it. We're witnessing history here. The only thing we got to do, and absolutely we should do, is give a shout-out to the Chicago Cubs.
1: Huh? Why
2: reason
1: is that?
2: Reason being, they took the right manager away from us, and we got Murph. Because I can guarantee if Clown School was manager right now, we would not be in this situation.
0: That is, I mean,
1: that's true.
0: Based off of evidence, you can say that in absolute certainty. He had an opportunity many times in the postseason with the Milwaukee Brewers, and this is...
1: Did we just Mark Jackson Craig Clown School?
0: In a way, I mean, got to give him credit for 2018.
1: I mean, the Brewers have gone to back-to-back NLCSs.
0: That's true too. That is true too.
1: And the thing is that
0: sorry, sometimes you forget that it was the NLCS last year based off how it went.
1: Yeah, so this is so impressive. But I also want to reiterate, we're gonna celebrate, and Brewers fans should celebrate, you should get excited, but the job's not done. It is not finished, it is not done. So we should be on cloud 10 right now, simply off the fact that the Brewers are playing well, but we cannot be satisfied with just being up 3-0. We need to finish the job.
0: 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It's Brewers, Brewers, Brewers, baby. Kyle and Brust. Game 4 tonight. We're at Maddie's Bar and Grill. You can come out here. They're going to have the pavilion open. They got plenty of space. I know there's some weather. We'll monitor that, give you all the updates you need. We got more with you. Whoo! Baby, as Homer would say. Next.
3: You're along for the ride with Kyle and Brust.
1: 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I said, oh, ma'am, I am writing a review.
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5: 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On behalf of Carbless, bucket schedules for every game. It's Kyle and Brust. The Brewers take Game 3 in electric fashion. What did you go to bed thinking about? What did you wake up thinking about? Because I went to bed thinking about Jake Bowers, and I woke up thinking about Jake Bowers, and I now have a legitimate rake in my hand. And I vow to you that I will not let go of this rake for the next 3 hours. Because even if it's tough on me, it won't be as tough as it has been grinding those at-bats against Yamamoto and Snell for Jake Bowers.
6: You are an interesting fella. You commit to something.
5: Yes, absolutely. Why wouldn't I? He deserves all the praise.
6: I mean, there's one thing to do it during the segment, because this is not the first time. Because remember, you were going to sit on your hands or something like that.
5: Well,
6: for,
5: my hands did go to sleep.
6: I don't know why this can build strength.
5: This builds grit. This connects me with the Milwaukee Brewers. They grind. They're going to drag him.
6: He held on to this Triton for.
5: If I can feel any part of what it's like to be a part of that team, I will do it.
6: I mean, you did that throughout the entire break. So I'm like, he's not kidding. So you gotta pick up kids, man. Like, you got a whole daughter you gotta pick up. You're gonna be sore.
5: We'll be all right. I don't need to pick her up anymore. She's more mobile.
6: Your body. You can do what you want with it.
5: Let's go to Tim in Thiensville. Tim, you're on the Carbless Talk and Text Line with Kyle and Brust. What's on your mind when you woke up this morning?
7: Kyle and Brust, how are you guys doing?
6: We're doing good, Tim.
5: Fantastic.
7: I got to pick on Kyle because, man, going back to the trade deadline in July, Kyle's like, oh, we can't do it without a bat, man. We can't do it without a bat. Oh, no bat, but guess what we're doing?
6: No, hey, Tim.
5: Get his ass, Tim.
6: Tim, I'll say this.
5: Get his ass.
6: Tim, I'll say this. I did not believe that these boys were going to turn into Murphy's wall bangers in this postseason. I will admit that I did not expect from our guys like Garrett Mitchell, Jake Bauer. I mean, I expected Jackson and William Contreras. What he had like, what, 12 or 13 home runs? He didn't have a lot of home runs this year. He's already got three in the postseason.
5: But he's
6: like,
5: still a silver slugger at the end of the day.
6: What I'm saying, Tim, you are absolutely right.

0: I did not think these boys were going to find a way. When they said win our way, I thought it was grind it out. I didn't know it was grind it out and swing it out with one swing of the bat. Back-to-back home runs off of Blake Snell. None of us, I mean none of us, could have predicted that the Brewers were going to hit back-to-back home runs. But you know what? I am so happy I was so wrong that the Brewers already had the power on the roster. I didn't think they had enough power. But you know what? The power is coming into play when it matters the most. So you are right, Tim. I was wrong.
1: What did somebody preach to you about the bats and what could happen in the NLCS based off what had happened last year?
0: What did somebody preach to me?
1: Yeah, me.
0: Oh, well, you said they got experience.
1: Yes, the experience that they had will pay dividends in the approach of 97 wins and playing that way.
0: He's a me guy. You're a me guy now.
1: I'll be a me guy because I believed when you were saying, they don't have the bats. I'm scared of the bats. I said, this is a different team. And the way they won games, it was streaky last year. They were phenomenal, but they stacked series victories all year long. Even when it was not the prettiest, they just find ways to win. And I will reiterate again. Every interview I watch, every camera pan I watch in these big moments, you're seeing it in their faces. They look defeated.
0: They
1: doesn't mean that they can't come back, but you have to pounce on that. You have to pounce on the fact that they have doubt. And when you have doubt, it doesn't matter that Shane Drouin's pitching. You come in with that same attitude that everyone else has, and you also know that if something goes wrong, you have a team behind you offensively that's came through all postseason long. Even the game that they lost to the Padres, they battled, grinded, and it took a 107-mile-per-hour laser right at Xander Bogaerts from Christian Yelich to end that game.
0: Otherwise, we're
1: having a different conversation.
0: They were hanging on by a thread, and the Brewers put them away the next game. But this is what I love, KB fam. You know what's great? Is that when people understand that they are in a dogfight, they're in a battle, and they have an uphill that they have to climb, they sit there and anytime they have any type of success, they feel it more. When Will Smith hit that ball off the wall off Abner Uribe, the yell, the scream he let out was like, yeah, we broke through. We broke through. It was the moment that they have been waiting for because they're sitting there nervous.
1: Not so fast, my friend.
0: And that's what happened. So I could tell when Will Smith got that hit, they finally felt like they broke through. That's finally. We did it. We right the ship. And then in comes D.L. Hall because there was only one out at that time, I believe, correct?
1: Abner did get one out.
0: And so D.L. came, got what he needed, and then in the next inning, the Brewers did what they did. And so I just know for a fact is this series over? The Brewers are about to put it away. But I know for a fact that the Dodgers right now are looking at it trying to understand how in the world do we beat them? What more can we possibly do? Because that was a big moment by Will Smith, and it still was not enough to beat the Brewers.
1: Everywhere you look, sports, Kyle.
0: Yeah, no, that's
1: there's
0: stream,
1: Sydney.
0: That's stream talk. That's radio. I don't talk on radio.
1: On the radio, don't talk about Sydney Sweeney.
0: No, you got to watch.
1: What about Megan Fox?
0: No, I don't. Megan who? From 2 to 5, I don't know none of this. The stream, no. After hours. Oh yeah.
1: Oh, man. Again, I'm seeing some Joe Davis and Fox commentary.
0: I'm glad I haven't heard it.
1: I typically would be someone where I'd be like, it's not. No, it's egregious. It's embarrassing.
0: It's that bad.
1: It's
0: bad.
1: It's bad.
0: I literally, and when I am listening,
1: now,
0: I tune them out.
1: There is the broadcaster in me who enjoys play-by-play. Like, he does call it, and he's letting laying out, as they say, and letting the crowd noise do the thing.
0: Speaking of crowds,
1: yeah,
0: pans yesterday, but empty and all the pans of people just being so sad.
1: It shouldn't be this way. It shouldn't. And the way Smoltz started that broadcast, it's the worst thing that could have happened. Get out of my face. And you know what? Like you said, who the hell cares? Because you know who doesn't care?
0: The
1: team.
0: And no,
1: they're not listening to the broadcast.
0: I don't know. I don't care. I'm not listening to the broadcast. I'm watching what's happening. Be careful with that thing, man. You don't poke my damn eye out.
1: Dude.
0: Have you ever seen a rake like this before?
1: One of these.
0: This is heavy, dude.
1: This is a real rake.
0: It's
1: not what I have at home.
0: I'll be sitting there trying to scoop up them dang
1: For those
0: leaves.
1: Who don't know why we're talking about a rake, because Jake the Rake Bowers did his thing, I am going to be holding this rake for all 3 hours of this show to show my support to how great he has been in breaking Yamamoto and breaking Blake Snell. And again, it cannot be mentioned enough. The lefties of Bobby Diesel, Robert Gasser, and D.L. Hall were spectacular.
0: Fantastic.
1: And underrated is the fact that Aaron Ashby was warming up, and he is full go today.
0: Didn't need him.
1: Full go today. Shane.

0: Rowan is open in the game. Maybe Dustin May you'll see. You'll see some Aaron Ashby, maybe some Chad Patrick, maybe some Sensatella, maybe some JoJo Romero, maybe some Trevor McGill. It's all on the table today to finish this in four because he got an ace in the hole if it's not. The guy who was the Cy Young winner this year, the most dominant pitcher in baseball, has not been at his best. And he will come through just like the entire team has come through when they've needed to support him. Kyle and Brust across ESPN Wisconsin live from Maddie's Bar and Grill. Yes, go ahead. You can mention anyone.
1: Cooper Pratt had three hits yesterday.
0: Yeah, oh, yeah. Cooper.
1: Like, he's 22 years old, and he's sitting here, and he's in these moments, and now he's to the point where this is just baseball.
0: Yeah, there was some fear in his eyes in game one of the NLDS, but the maturation process in this playoffs to see how comfortable he is.
1: And that shout out.
0: Two-strike hit through the left side of the infield as well.
1: And with Joey O as well. Joey O gave us the last. He padded the stats at the end. Not padded stats. Padded the league as well at the end there. What a nice little
0: hit. Yeah, it was good to see him be, what, 2-for-16, 2-for-17 in the playoffs?
1: All that matters.
0: No, I'm saying, like, he was 1-for-15 or 16.
1: Do you know the great thing about the playoffs? It's what have you done for me lately? Whatever happened previously does not matter. It is what have you done for me lately? Because three or four games ago, whatever it is now, Jake Bowers in game three, everybody's like, oh, my gosh, Jake Bowers. And now everybody's saying, Jake Bowers, Rake Bowers,
0: baby. Whew. I need to catch my breath, man. We're doing it all over again.
1: I can't wait.
0: Your heart's doing good with this. I actually had a moment yesterday on our YouTube stream where I was like, is my heart okay?
1: Bro, I've been so chill and relaxed. It's crazy because typically when my teams are in these moments, I'm a nervous wreck. But the Brewers have put me at peace. It is one thing, like in the NLDS last year against the Cubs, that was a roller coaster, right? Like the Brewers did not look like the consistent, well, they weren't really consistent last year, but they won a lot of games. But they weren't dominant. In the NLDS this year, even though they didn't score a lot of runs, I still felt comfortable because they were dominating with some aspect of the game, and that was the bullpen for the Brewers. And now right now in the NLCS, I just feel at peace, man. This is great.
0: Rob from Michigan chimes in that he loved the stream and the uncensored version of Kyle and Brust.
1: And my wife did not hear the comment I made about her swapping out what, you know, her putting on a red dress.
0: Oh.
1: Roxy!
0: I thought that was radio only or the after hours only. Chef Ed, welcome into the Carbless Talk and Text Line live from Maddie's in New Berlin.
2: How's it going, guys? I'm telling you, I'm running on fumes. I didn't sleep much either. Replay after replay after replay. And Ben, I love the rake. I love the concept. He raked them over the coals. But I have a different analogy for you. The Brewers tonight should come out with the mask, the latex gloves, and the scrubs, because we have surgically destroyed the Dodgers and their fan base. Brewers!
0: Brewers! More with you from Maddie's Bar and Grill. 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
0: Ben Brust here, and we all know football season's back, and so is the Bud Light Football Face-Off Challenge. 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
9: Our ESPN Madison UW Credit Union Student Athlete of the Week, Matthew Beaumont from Stoughton High School. You grew up in Stoughton. 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
10: Yeah,
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10: It's amazing.
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10: So I got involved.
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1: Ooh.
0: Ben Brust and Kyle Wallace hanging out at Maddie's Bar and Grill, getting you ready for Game 4 tonight, baby. Game 4 tonight. Shane Drouin is going to get the nod to start the game. We'll see how far he goes. We'll see what the lineup is a little later. But right now, it's time to celebrate and hear from you and move on after that. Tim in a truck, what's on your mind today with Kyle and Brust across the Carbless Talk and text line?
2: What's happening, Timmy?
3: Good afternoon, boys. Brewers! I have a couple things.
2: Yes, sir.
3: First thing, instead of holding that rake, you could have said great Bowers, and then you'd have to hold that rake all day. But good for you. And to comment on Chef Ed's post about coming, the Brewers coming out in a mask. Well, they should come out with Michael Myers and hockey masks, all that good stuff, and bring some trick or treat bags and tell the Dodgers, trick or treat, smell my feet. Y'all ain't getting no three-peat.
0: Hey, I like it, Tim. I love the energy.
2: Smell my feet. Y'all not getting no three-peat.
0: Tim,
2: I like that.
0: Got bars.
2: I got bars in the truck. Like that.
0: Tim's got bars. Belt to ass our way.
2: Yeah, BTA.
0: BTA our way. Win our way. Belt to ass our way.
2: All right.
0: Now, this may be a little, as Tausch would say, pommy of me, a little prisoner of the moment, but I do want to know if anyone.
2: Uh-huh.
0: I guess it's hard because there's still more to go. But are you having more fun now or during the Bucks 50-year drought championship run? 800-990-3776.
1: More fun? Now, here's the thing. There's a
0: thing what?
1: There's a difference.
0: When
1: you say,
0: no.
1: When you say more
0: he's gonna
1: fun.
0: He's going to be Bucks Kyle.
1: No, no,

0: no. When you say more fun, this run has been more fun because I have been so relaxed, and I've just been able to literally celebrate because the Brewers, I have not been nervous or concerned.
1: Yeah, I mean, they went 0-2 to the Nets. Yeah. Giannis got hurt against the Hawks.
0: Toe on the line.
1: 0-2 against the Suns.
0: Bro, do you realize that KD hit a three-pointer? So we thought, but literally, his toenail was on the line, and that is the only reason basically, his big toe. But it's the only reason why the Milwaukee Bucks stayed alive and it was able to go to overtime. Like, that you talk about stress? That was stress.
1: No,
0: like, and
1: no,
0: on top
1: I'm
0: of
1: telling
0: that,
1: you, Abner pitching yesterday gave me more stress than anything I felt watching any sporting event in my life.
0: Because the Brewers always come back. The Bucks have failed us before. The Milwaukee Bucks were up 2-0 in the series.
1: And the Brewers
0: haven't failed you before?
1: 2026 playoff Brewers really haven't.
0: No, there's a difference because at the end of the day, Giannis Antetokounmpo and that Bucks team, they were trending towards being a championship team, and Giannis was the best player in basketball. When you look at the Milwaukee Brewers, there is not a single player on this roster outside best pitcher, but I'm talking about batters wise offensively, that is the best at anything that they do, but they're really, really good. They are the best team, and this has been completely stress-free. The Bucks run was extremely stressful because we had the expectation we want to win a championship. This year, we're like, okay, we hope the Brewers can do it, but they got to get over the Dodgers. That is the difference for me, where this is a lot more fun. It is fun when your team is whooping butt and taking numbers, and you're not stressed about it. Like, we have played 7 postseason games.
1: Very good.
0: And we have won 6 of them.
1: Mm-hmm.
0: Like, let that sink in. The Brewers have won 6 of their last 7 games, not just against some cupcake like the Colorado Rockies.
1: Do you know they're 21-4 in their last 25 games?
0: I did not know that's what they were in the last 25, but I felt that. And I told you, Ben, in the month of September, everything changed for me. It's because all this team did was win, baby, win. They just kept winning. It didn't matter what they needed to do. It was like, you know what? We're going to win. That's what we're going to do. We're going to win. And they continued it on into October. This is just so, yes, more fun. You have more fun. The run that was like at the end of the day, like the energy and it like felt complete was the Bucks because the whole city just turned up and it's been 50 years. And it's like finally we got over the hump with Giannis because we said if we don't get it with Giannis, we may never
1: get it. It's been never for the Brewers. They've been cracking and knocking.
0: What makes this one so special is that.
1: And it's not done.
0: No, listen, it's not done. It's not close to being done. Like literally, you got 5 more games that you have to win. You have 5 you have to win. But what makes this so special is that the city was not turning up for the Brewers 3 months ago like the city is turning up now. I walk around and somebody, go Brewers. They saw my Brewers shirt, go Brewers. You saw last night, my mom wouldn't call me in July talking about, oh man, the Brewers this, the Brewers that. Oh, look at Joey. No. My mom called me yesterday saying,
1: Joe Schmo
0: look at the home
1: and
0: run.
1: His buddy that were in line at a lunch place that I was at. They're talking about Jake Bowers versus Yamamoto. I'm like, you guys do not look like you follow the Brewers. But everyone is
0: jumping
1: catching
0: on,
1: fever.
0: It jumping on because nobody expected it. That's what makes this so fun. It's a little bit.
1: Whoa,
0: no, I said, not
1: for,
0: nobody.
1: Speak for yourself.
0: You wavered. But the thing is,
1: I waver?
0: When the Brewers, when the pitching at the trade deadline, and then you wavered a little bit. You weren't saying they were going to win the World Series. You were
1: I'm human.
0: We all human. But no, but that's my whole point, is that the Brewers didn't have Giannis. The Brewers didn't have, they've been, you know, all this team that everybody expects to probably win. No, this Brewers team showed us that we are the best team in baseball, and now in the playoffs, we're continuing on. It has been, honestly, the most stress-free I have ever been in the postseason for the Milwaukee Brewers. When they get down, I'm not stressing. I'm not biting my fingernails. I'm not nervous because I'm like, oh, they're going to find a way. Like, it is so crazy to me to be sitting here watching a team, and even when they're not hitting, even when they're down, I'm not sitting here thinking, oh, the game's over. I'm sitting here like, all right, well, let's see how they do it this time. You know how special that is? When you can say, let's see how they do it this time.
1: I need to channel a little more Kyle Wallace.
0: Bro, it is so enjoyable. It literally is so enjoyable to be stress-free and just know they're going to find a way.
1: I can't be alone and feeling like I was going to like light the world on fire when Abner was pitching yesterday.
0: When Abner was pitching, I'm like, dang, he can't find himself. Maybe they should take him out. But when the Brewers got down, because it felt inevitable that he was going to, like, it was going to happen because the way he was pitching it, we didn't think he was going to be able to hold on. But it's like the Brewers have 3 more innings. You think that this team ain't going to find a way and scratch and claw? And we knew what it was. We knew Blake Snell, when he came out in the seventh inning, his pitch count was already in the 80s. And we already knew that, all right, well, he's in the 80s.
1: Third time around.
0: He's probably going to be a little gas. And what did Andrew Vaughn do? Did a good job at bat. And then what did Jake Derek Bowers do? He dragged him. He did, and regardless of he hit a home run or not.
1: By the way, underrated, how many times do you see, like a really well-struck ball? It was a little ahead of the off-speed. I think it might have been a slider or a curve. I think it was slider, where it went towards the foul pole. And, like, it's like, all right, well, that was his best chance to get a hit. And then he answered that after a fake pickoff attempt for a second disengagement.
0: Because he'd be wearing them out.
1: That's what he did. He
0: wears them out.
1: Threw a heater.
0: Once they start
1: too
0: doing
1: much
0: that,
1: over the plate, and it was bye-bye baseball,
0: once
1: as
0: they
1: Lane
0: start
1: Grindle
0: looking
1: would
0: at
1: say.
0: Other stuff. But you know what I love is that, just thinking back to Blake Snell, and Blake Snell saying when adversity hits, that's when thoughts start racing. Adversity hit him yesterday, and that was in, you know, he was alluding to the Brewers when adversity, because he thought he was going to bring adversity on the Brewers.
1: He did.
0: Here's the thing. The Brewers, they weren't in an adverse situation. This is the Brewers being the Brewers. Adversity hit him.
1: Sure did.
0: Guy got on base, and Christian Yelich got on base, so now he's thinking about, oh, no, is Christian going to steal this base? And he lets out a home run to Jake Bowers. Adversity hit, and guess what happened after that?
1: Another one. Man.
0: That game was just so fun. It really
1: every
0: was.
1: Every game.
0: And you know what sucked about it is, by the time I got home, because I need to talk to somebody, and I didn't have anybody to talk to in my house.
1: That's not good.
0: And so I was just
1: did
0: on
1: you call
0: the phone.
1: Somebody?
0: I could not. No, I did not, because a lot of my friends, they watch Brewers, but they're not like into it. But so I get
1: could
0: home.
1: Could call me. I was up.
0: I get home, and I'm trying to like.
1: Now we talk to each other for like 4 hours.
0: We
1: on the
0: do. And
1: I had enough of you.
0: I'm trying to tell my baby girl, but you asked, what did we do when you woke up? We woke up, and I said, baby. She said, yes. I said, you know they won, right? It was amazing. She said, they won? I said, they won. She went to sleep. She wasn't staying up that late. She was tired.
1: Shouts to my wife, though, when I did roll in bed.
0: She was there? She was up?
1: She got up and said, did they win? I said, yeah, oh, yeah, they won. She goes, oh, that's awesome.
0: My lady said, what? She literally said, what are you doing? Like, what? Why
1: she was
0: are
1: annoyed
0: you on
1: by
0: your
1: the
0: phone?
1: Brightness of my phone after that, but at least she asked.
0: She was not. She enjoys sports, but you know, she's one of those fans that when they're winning, there she's on it. When they're losing, she says, "Oh no."
1: I am holding a rake for all 3 hours of the show to show my support to Jake the Rake Bowers. There are carbless specials at Maddie's Bar and Grill for all of these games. You can check them out at your local retailer. There's been some exciting news about a new release that they have of a different type of canned cocktail.
0: Bro,
1: that
0: I saw
1: amazing.
0: That today. I got excited. I can't wait.
1: Let's go to Kent in Wanakee. Kent, you are up with Kyle and Bruss live from Maddie's Bar and Grill with a rake.
2: Hey, guys. How we doing today?
1: What
0: I'm
1: do you
0: doing
1: think? What do you
0: great.
1: Think? Fantastic.
2: Brewers!
1: I love it.
2: All right. Hey, Kyle, real quick.
0: Yes, sir.
2: I was last at on Friday and poo-pooed about the sweep. I'll get my apology tomorrow after we sweep.
0: Yes, sir.
2: However, what I want to talk about is out of the three games against the mighty, mighty Dodgers, that's 27 innings of baseball.
0: Uh-huh.
2: We have only trailed for three innings.
0: Oof.
2: Out of
0: power.
2: 27 innings. That
1: because
2: is
1: every time
2: some
1: they've been down, they just come back.
0: That is some BTA. I ain't going to take off the belt yet, but that is BTA. That's BTA, all right. We got to finish, though. We got to really put belt to behind.
1: Will you bring out the belt if they sweep?
0: Yeah, I'll put yeah, hell yeah. Yeah, but we got to take care of business. You can't put the cart before the horse, and so I'm. Still,
1: and yes, Kent, you can absolutely call in tomorrow.
0: We did like last week. We did when he said that we weren't laughing at him. We were laughing at the thought of like, whoa, all right.
1: We're not saying they're gonna lose.
0: No, but
1: the
0: we
1: series,
0: like a sweep would be
1: sweep?
0: Crazy. But you know what, Kent? You had the right vibration. You had the right mindset. You had the right energy, and you had the right. The Brewers got to get it back. And that would be so great to have the reverse sweep where you get them back.
1: Reverse revenge sweep for the Milwaukee Brewers is in play tonight. Game 4, Shane Drouin opening it up. Will.
0: Shane hasn't pitched at all. He ain't pitched in
1: weeks. No, he ain't pitched postseason. So he's fresh.
0: He's going to be fresh and ready to go.
1: He's
0: mentally going to be ready to go.
1: Will, are we feeling good about our over-under topic? If it's not Brewers related, I want to scrap it.
0: It's playoff Brewers related.
1: Ooh, baby. 800-990-3776 is a good caller. 6 and caller 9 for over-under, where Kyle and I put our brains together, team up. 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
14: 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Bye-bye, baseball.
15: 1-0 pitch, and this is driven right. 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Two. Back.
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15: Specials during all the games. You can also catch Carbless in their local retailer near you. Time now for Over Under on Kyle and Brussels. I'm still holding a rake to support Jake Bowers. God, I loved that at bat yesterday, and I loved it 2 days ago, and I love whatever he's going to do today. Jake deserves all the love. It's an Over Under.
4: Will the guys hit the over or will they disappoint? 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
16: Today's Over Under category is the 10 Brewers players with the most postseason RBIs in franchise history.
15: Oh, wow.
16: The Over Under is currently set at 5.5. Mailman Jeff took the over. He was caller number 6. And Ryan was stuck with the under, caller number 9.
1: Okay.
17: All right.
1: Okay.
17: All right.
1: Okay.
16: The 10 Brewers players with the most postseason RBIs in franchise history. Let me know when you're ready.
1: Go ahead.
17: All right. So obviously.
1: Well, hang on. You do the same.
16: Three, two, one.
15: I think Jackson's on the list.
17: Jackson Chourio final.
16: Jackson Chourio, number 1 on the list with 18.
17: All right. So I would assume Ryan Braun would be on this list.
16: Ryan Braun, number 2 with 16.
1: Okay, so
17: how many does William Contreras
1: William
17: have?
1: Has 6 this postseason.
17: I would say William
1: or
17: Contreras.
1: 7. Or maybe he got, did he knock one in when he got his?
17: I would go William Contreras because this is his, he's been in the postseason with the Brewers before.
1: Yeah, so, last year and the year prior.
17: Yeah.
1: But I'm trying to think what he did against the Mets.
17: I don't know what Yelly, see the thing is Yelly went so long without having an RBI. I don't know what he had.
1: He's not.
17: All right, so you got to think back all the way to back in the day.
1: Molitor, Yount.
17: Yeah, Molitor, Yount, Ganter, Cecil Fielder, Cecil Cooper. Let's see that. Let's try some of those older
18: Two
17: guys.
18: 2 minutes.
17: Cecil Cooper?
1: Cooper final.
16: He's number 3 on the list with 13.
17: Okay.
1: So 13.
17: You want to do Molitor or Yount?
1: Probably Molitor.
17: Molitor final?
1: Molitor final.
16: Number 5 with 9.
17: Okay.
1: William Contreras final.
16: Number 4 with 10.
17: There it is.
1: All right, we need one more.
17: We can always. You want to try Gantner?
1: Well, I'm saying now we can think from 18 to 26.
17: There just hasn't been too many guys on the roster. I'm trying to think who was on the roster throughout that time consistently. Like Willie Adames, I don't know. He was only here for 2 years.
1: Was he only here for 2 years?
17: I thought it was. I was only here for 2 seasons.
1: Before his contract right now?
17: Because they traded for him. You want to just try Gantner?
1: Why not Yount?
17: Well, okay, we could get Gantner.
1: We only need one more.
17: I feel like Gantner hit more home runs than Yount.
1: Gantner final.
16: Okay. Jim Gantner not on the list.
18: 1 minute.
16: I don't have it up. He's not on the top 10.
17: All right, well, you try Yount.
1: Yount final.
16: Robin Yount, number 10 with 7 RBIs.
1: Number 10 with 7. Okay.
17: All right.
1: We won, correct, Will?
16: Yep. That's 6.
17: All right. So now I'm trying to think back to 2011 and 2008. And like a guy like Prince Fielder was on both those teams. So I would guess Fielder.
1: Let's try Prince. Prince final.
16: Number 6 with 8.
17: Yeah. And then I would say
18: 30 seconds.
17: Because JJ, I don't think JJ was on both. Corey Hart might have been on both.
1: Corey Hart final?
17: Yeah. Ricky Weeks. I don't know. Carlos Gomez? I don't know.
1: We got seven. And we still have one more guest. So now, since we already have it, congrats to mailman Jeff, who was on the over.
17: All right, Jeff. Appreciate you delivering the mail, my friend.
1: Gomez
17: would be one that maybe, but do we have three left to get, Will?
1: Like, just to, if we play around here?
16: Yeah, you got 3 left. The time's up, so just.
1: Yeah, give us eras for like each.
16: One of them is currently on the team right now.
17: Oh, it is Yelich. Has to be.
1: Does it have to be? I don't think it has to be.
17: Who the hell would it be? Let's go around.
16: It's kind of sad, guys. This is really sad.
17: It's not Garrett Mitchell.
16: This is
17: it's
16: so
17: not
16: sad.
17: Sal Frelick.
1: Terang?
17: Bryce Terang.
16: Oh, my gosh, guys.
17: Oh.
1: What are we missing here? Are we that stupid?
16: What are you holding in your hand?
17: Oh, Jake
1: the Rake Bowers.
17: How many does he have? 8?
16: He has 7.
17: Oh, seven. Oh.
1: Oh, oh my God. What's wrong with me?
16: Sad.
17: How many? Oh, did he hit a home run a couple years ago?
1: He hit. Didn't he hit the home run before Sal?
16: Yes, he did.
17: Okay, there it is.
1: I mean, that was a solo shot.
17: You know what's not sad, but you know what's crazy? Because I just knew, like, there's a whole era of Brewers baseball.
1: Think about Jake Bowers being on that list. Think about how ridiculous that is.
17: I mean, it just shows you
1: how. For the history of the franchise.
17: Yeah, that shows you that.
1: All right, next era.
16: The last two players that you guys need both played in the 80s and were on the 82 team that went to the World Series.
17: Oh.
1: I just gave it to him.
17: Yeah.
16: We got Ted Simmons.
17: Oh,
16: he's number
17: okay.
16: seven on the list with eight. And
17: wouldn't have guessed it.
16: Gorman Thomas was number
17: Gorman.
16: Nine on the
17: Gorman.
16: List.
17: Yeah, I wouldn't have thought of him, but yes.
1: Congratulations to Mailman Jeff on your victory on over-under. Jake the Rake Bowers. And as I said earlier, I'm holding this rake for all 3 hours. It is a real rake, and I'll be carrying around a rake everywhere I go throughout the rest of the postseason to support Jake Bowers. I love him that much. Kyle and Brust.
17: You hold him more than you hold your wife.
1: It's hard to hold a pregnant chick.
17: All right. All right.
1: Nothing from you?
17: I mean, I don't know. Maybe. It's crazy.
1: Not just giving her piggyback rides around the house.
17: You're giving her. I'll go say you give her
1: no,
17: piggyback
1: rides.
17: No, I'm
1: not giving her piggyback rides. All righty here. Oof. Catch your breath, Ben.
17: Yeah.
1: Your breath. We're 4 hours away. 4 hours away. Will, we're on lineup card alert. You got the sounder ready when you see it?
16: I'm on it.
1: On it. All right, we're back in 2 minutes. It's Kyle and Brust across ESPN Wisconsin.
17: Crazy.
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25: 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The Milwaukee Brewers are one win away from clinching their first pennant in nearly 44 years. I doubt many thought Jake Bowers could beat his incredible 12-pitch walk in Game 2. Well, Bowers said, hold my beer. Down 2-1 in the seventh inning, Bowers worked an 11-pitch at-bat against Blake Snell. Here's Lane Grindle on the call.
26: There goes the runner, 3-2 pitch, and driven to right, deep, Tucker back, track, bye-bye baseball! Jake Bowers, a two-run blast, and the Brewers are back on top of the seventh. It is 3-2 Milwaukee!
25: 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And tonight, the Brewers will send out Shane Drouin to make his postseason debut. Tune in at 7 p.m. tonight for Game 4 of the NLCS right here on 100.5 ESPN.
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0: after a phenomenal game last night. Brewers up 3-0 in the NLCS, looking for the revenge sweep tonight. Hang out at Maddie's Bar and Grill. They have carbless bucket specials. You can also check it out at your local grocer's retailer. Before game three yesterday, Kyle, we got off the show, and I was like, you know what? I'm going to run home, make sure everything's good, check in with the fam, make some dinner.
1: Mm-hmm.
0: And I'm just like, this is the most me thing ever. I just can't get the Brewers out of my head.
2: Even now, when you're your wife, your child.
0: Correct. I brought my child into my life. We had a lot of fun last night.
2: How so?
0: Take a listen for yourself.
3: Say, Jacob Mizorowski.
4: Mizorowski.
3: Can
5: you say Jacob?
3: Jacob Mizorowski. Is that ranch on your shirt?
5: That's okay. Mom will wipe it off.
3: All right, one more time, right? Jacob Mizorowski.
4: Jacob
0: Mizorowski. There we go. Yeah. Now wait. Oh, you didn't keep me honest in there?
3: Jacob Mizorowski.
0: Oh, what are we doing? Yeah, the second one, Will?
4: Jake Bowers.
0: Jake freaking Bowers,
2: look at
0: baby.
2: That was an easy one.
0: Jake Bowers. She knew it. She knew it.
2: She did identification. So I said, who's gonna
0: be the hero today? And she said. I was wondering if we were going to be able to execute with being on remote here at Maddie's Bar and Grill.
2: Not as easy.
0: But I brought her into my world. I made her say every player's name.
2: I see. Is she a Brewers fan now?
0: Well, that's the good news is
2: I know she got that Cardinals.
0: The good news is my
2: her.
0: Wife being from St. Louis, like my wife doesn't like she's asking me about the Brewers. She'll be able to push her wherever I need her to go.
2: Okay, well, that's
0: wherever
2: good.
0: I need her to go. She can also make her own decisions, but you don't want to force. But you got to push them in the right direction.
2: No, they have no choice.
0: Are you that person?
2: I'd be danged if somebody walking around my house cheering against me, trolling me. I ain't having no kid that's going to troll me. Absolutely not.
0: You say pay for your own college?
2: I would say pay for your own food.
0: Pay for your own
2: get a job.
0: Food to a child?
2: You better get a job.
0: To a child?
2: Yeah, you better get it. Shoot, and some, back, I would say, you know, back in the day, kids were working at the age of 6. They had sweatshops.
0: All right. Do you have the full first version of the video, Will, ready to go?
1: Hold on. We're dealing with some technical difficulties. Give me 2 seconds.
0: Okay. Technical difficulties. I'm totally good with that. What do you got to say? You look like you're going to say something.
2: No,
0: to me.
2: Nothing. I wasn't saying that.
0: So as we move on to game four tonight. All right, he's got it. Here we go.
3: Go what? Go.
4: Brewers!
2: Yeah.
3: Say Pat Murphy.
4: Pat Murphy.
3: Say Jackson Churio.
4: Jackson Churio.
3: William Contreras.
4: William Contreras.
3: Jake Bowers.
4: Jake Bowers.
3: Christian Yelich.
4: Christian Yelich.
5: Bryce Terang.
3: Bryce Terang.
2: See who your wife
4: Bryce
2: likes.
0: Yeah, what the hell? Why did you say that? She was quiet the whole dinner.
2: She said Bryce Terang.
0: You know what? She met Bryce Terang at the Yellow Charity thing.
2: Oh,
0: that's starting to add up. What the hell's going on here?
2: She said, he ain't got no receipt.
0: Same way I was laughing when she came home one time for taking a picture with Matt LaFleur, and she goes, he's so cute.
2: Oh, let me tell you, I saw the way they was acting around Matt LaFleur.
0: Oh, you saw it?
2: I was at the Tundra Trio, and when them women saw Matt LaFleur, they was fanning themselves. I said, look at y'all. Y'all all got men at home. What are y'all fanning yourselves for? It's December. Why are you hot?
0: Yeah, so I've had a lot. She's like, every time she asks me how the Packers are doing, I'm like, well, Matt LaFleur screwed it up.
2: So now we know why you hate Matt LaFleur.
0: That started long before that.
2: That's funny. Only if he knew who his
0: Do you force your kids to root for the same teams you root for? 800-990-3776 is the Carbless Talk and Text line. Somebody walked by who works at May said, no.
2: That's crazy.
0: And then I had someone who I talked about earlier, a teammate, says, yes, you do. But meanwhile, his dad's a Packer fan, but he's a Bears fan.
2: Because he's
0: so
2: a troll.
0: Somebody make that make sense.
2: He is a troll. I'm telling you this right now. When I'm blessed to have some kids, they from the moment they come out the womb, they getting put in green and gold. They getting put in Brewers gear, and they getting put in Bucks gear. We're going to take pictures, going to hang it on the wall. So when they growing up, they get to look at their baby pictures and know from the moment that they can understand that I am a Wisconsin sports fan. We ain't doing none of that. We ain't done doing no freedom. Freedom my ass. Freedom to tell you to cheer for the team I tell you to.
0: This is not freedom. That's dictatorship.
2: The freedom to do what I tell you to. That
0: that's
2: is
0: not
2: the freedom. That's what you are
0: that
2: free
0: is not
2: to do.
0: Freedom.
2: You are free to do what I tell you to.
0: This household, and I'm gonna be sending people over to check and knock on the door.
2: I'm gonna tell CPS, listen.
0: They said they want to root for the Bears.
2: That's what I
0: said. They
2: said,
0: all right, you're good. We'll leave.
2: I said, the only bear you rooting for is the Bears in the forest. Ain't nothing happening over here. But, yeah, so now you're going to make your daughter cheer for the teams you cheer for. Like, what if she said, I want to cheer for Marquette? Exactly.
0: You say you want how much to go to the movies?
2: Uh-huh, exactly.
0: Mm-hmm. Yep.
2: While you have the control and power, you better
0: have
2: dangle
0: fun.
2: It. Now, it might come back to bite you in the behind when you can't wipe your own behind, but.
0: That's for a later day,
2: you know,
0: I hope.
2: Exactly.
0: I don't force my daughters to cheer for my teams, but they know Packers, Badgers, Brewers, and Bleep the Bears.
2: Yep.
0: Are people teaching Bleep the Bears?
2: You know what? I would.
0: If your kid said Bleep the Bears, what would you say to them? Would you laugh, or would you say, no?
2: I actually would probably be like, whoa. But it's smart.
0: We can't say that.
2: You're only in the house. You can't go outside saying it now.
0: I did not get this one on video, but yesterday my wife and I were hanging out when I got home playing with like stuff in the family room area. And my wife goes, what the? And I swear on my life.
2: Did your daughter say hell?
0: Shh. Bleep.
2: Oh, wow. She said the F one.
0: Yes.
2: Oh, my gosh. Y'all got some potty mouths in that house.
0: It's her. It's my wife.
2: Yeah, y'all. What's called? Y'all?
0: We were in shock.
2: What are you in shock for?
0: What do you mean, what are we in shock for? We've never heard her say it.
2: Poor girl.
0: And she didn't. My wife didn't say it. She was just like, what the? And she goes, freak.
2: And did y'all react to it?
0: She started laughing. I said, you can't be laughing. That encourages it.
2: She's going to be at the dang daycare telling everybody.
0: Well, then we had the discussion.
2: Freak you.
0: We said, do we have to tell our daycare?
2: You have to, 100%. 100%. Because then they're going to tell you, hey, she has been. No, y'all got to correct that. That's crazy. Y'all got potty mouths in that house.
0: Yeah, I love when you act all perfect.
2: Nah, I don't cuss around little kids.
0: The blueprint to tonight's win is a little bit later, but I just want to know straight up, are they going to sweep tonight? 800-990-3776 is the Carbless Talk and Text line. 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Will the Milwaukee Brewers reverse revenge, sweep the Dodgers? That's for you to decide next. But while we're in the New Berlin area, I got to tell you about the Princeton Club, because there's one down the road for me right now, and I'm sure there's one down the road from you in the Madison area. If you're looking to grow your health and your life in 2026, you know where to go. They have something for everybody. The energy is palpable when you walk in. You can see all the people working to get better. They provide an opportunity for you with something for everyone. And when you have the foundation of a healthy body, all of your growth in all areas of your life will go from there. So get a tour, check it out, and find the Princeton Club nearest you for a better tomorrow. Do they sweep? Shane Drouin's on the mound? Kyle Gaston's on the mound for the Dodgers? Don't care. I stand what I said yesterday. Every time they step on that field, I think they are going to win because of what they showed me. What do you think next?
6: You're surviving Kyle and Brust.
2: That's what you're saying.
0: That's what I'm saying?
2: It's 100% what you're saying. Now, I disagree.
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1: Do they do it? Do they sweep tonight? All right, you're done. Yes, they do. No, you're done. Yes, they do. No, yes, they do.
0: My apprehension is this.
1: Mr., I'm so relaxed.
0: And I am so relaxed, but I will say this, is that I believe the Milwaukee Brewers can do it, but the Dodgers have their backs up against the wall. They are the defending World Series.
1: They're broken.
0: They are
1: Freddie broken. Freddie Freeman yesterday looked like his dog died.
0: No, they are broken. I think the Brewers can absolutely finish them, but I'm just saying that sweeping a team of this caliber is going to be tough. The Brewers can get it done today, and Shane Drouin, if he's able to come out there and he's able to be the guy that can give you two solid innings, maybe if he's pitching good enough, maybe get three solid innings, I feel good about it. But look, again, I think the Brewers win today, but I will say this is the most I have felt that this is a 50-50 game than any other game. Every other game going into it, I thought the Brewers were going to be up 2-0 when they went to L.A. And then after seeing the first two games, I'm like, yeah, the Brewers are going to win game three. This is a game where I really do believe that it is a 50-50 game because the Dodgers still do have a great pedigree. Not saying they're going to come back in this series, but I'm saying that I don't think they're just going to go down and just lay over and take it. I think they're going to compete today, but it doesn't mean the Brewers still won't win. So I think this is going to be the most evenly matched game that we've had. In my mind, of whether or not the Brewers can win or lose.
1: Boo this man!
0: I'm picking the Brewers to win. I think they can win. I'm just saying this is the one game right now so far in this series that I actually believe that it, you know, it's going to be a nail biter for me. And maybe it's because it's heightened and like the reality will set in at some point that the Brewers are literally one game away from going to the World Series.
1: They're doing it, Kyle.
0: Tonight?
1: They're doing it.
0: The Brooms?
1: They're broken.
0: They are
1: 100% shell-shocked broken. There was a 21-second camera pan of not just the crowd, but of the players, too. They even showed Tyler Glass now, who's pitching today.
0: He's like, I got to
1: go deal with this now. If I'm not perfect, they're going to grind me out, too. They're going to drag me out, too.
0: I need them to put them away.
1: They're going to drag me out, too. So, obviously, again, this – I'm not gonna stop talking about this. What D.L. Hall did was massive for the Milwaukee Brewers.
0: Yeah, Ashby. Yeah.
1: When he saved Aaron Ashby, I was like, oh, baby. They had a travel day, didn't use as many guys as you maybe expected them to with Robert Gasser on the mound, getting them through five. D.L. Hall gets him to a spot. Then you're looking at the fact that McGill, he'll be ready to go too, by the way. I know it would be a third day in a row, but there's a day off, and he, if necessary, is going to be available.
0: If Trevor McGill is in the scenario, oh, he's going. That means there's a tight, close game, and the Brewers are looking either to put it away or to keep the league or whatever the hell wherever the hell they're at. But I would love to see Trevor McGill today. If I see Trevor McGill today, that means something good is happening for our Brewers.
1: What I do know, Kyle, is I think this game is going to feel much like Game 3. Of the NLDS. Now, to your point, that was a tough game.
0: Back up against the wall.
1: And obviously, the Padres threw everything. You saw Michael King at the end of the game come in after, was that game three? Damn, it was game three. He did.
0: He pitched back-to-back games, right?
1: So my point here is, it was the trade deadline game. This is the semi-trade deadline game. You're probably going to see Dustin May. Mm-hmm. You're likely going to see Jojo Romero. And you're likely going to see Sensatella. You also, like I mentioned, have Aaron Ashby, who's shown you he can go three innings and be electric.
0: Yep.
1: The only fear that I would have if we're going to have this conversation about why they wouldn't get it done is you're starting to see a lot of these relievers and getting familiar with them, the amount of times that they pitch.
0: Which goes both ways.
1: Which does go both ways. But God forbid it doesn't go this way. I'm telling you, Jacob Mizorowski is due to deliver a Jacob Mizorowski-like performance. Even if they've seen him, he just hasn't had his best stuff. And I know he's got to be chomping at the bit of, like, I am going to be the NL Cy Young. And I have not, as we talked about to start the show, you could almost name every player on the playoff roster, and every single one of them has had their moment. Has Jacob Mizorowski had his moment?
0: No, he has not.
1: He has not.
0: He has not. He had some moments last year in the postseason.
1: Logan Henderson, despite throwing two balls away to first base in game two, pitched pretty well and well enough to get the done in game two against the Padres. So again, he's had it from a pitching standpoint. You can go down the list. A lot of them have had that moment, but Jacob Mizorowski has not. But when it pertains to today, if Drouin is going, I think even guys I mentioned that I think may be off limits may not be, just because of how nails this bullpen has been.
0: So that is the one thing that gets me, is the fact that you have so much of the unexpected because of the guys that we're going to be depending on, is like a Sensatella potentially, a Dustin May potentially. JoJo I feel good about. But like, these are the guys where, you know, you're not 100% sure what you're going to be able to get to. What you're going to be able to get from. She's going to take my food.
1: We would have got you more. It would have been okay.
0: No. I'm just letting her know. She's just asking. But no, that's my whole thing, is that I really do need to see what these guys bring today. That's where it's, I look at Robert Gasser. I know, I trusted Robert Gasser, right? I saw what he can do. I look at a guy like a Jacob Mizorowski. I trust Jacob Mizorowski. Logan Henderson. These other guys, this is going to be Shane Drouin's first time pitching during the postseason. So I have no, with the Brewers, I have no idea what to expect from him. So that's why it's like that level of confidence for me, it doesn't come from a place of, oh, I know that he's going to take care of business. It's up in the air. We're going to see. I trust in Pat Murphy making all the right decisions. That's why I trust in Drouin today.
1: Stevie, I know you do love me, but this is where it's fun to disagree.
0: What did he say?
1: Watched the 2004 World Series every game. The Sox were broken, and they were beaten in game four. You're saying that this game that they have Scooble Yamamoto coming, they will be broken. That's just a bad take. I disagree. I just disagree. The competitor in me is looking at the eyes of the players and seeing their souls snatched out of them.
0: I can't recall exactly
1: like the swing of emotions from year over year of being the team that's sweeping the untouchable dynasty to like looking at their faces and them looking like they're the Brewers trying to get out of the wild card the last six years.
0: They were able to basically get after Jacob Mizorowski a little bit, lost that game. They were able to force errors by Logan Henderson and him having bad throws and not mentally being locked in, specifically defensively. Wild pitch getting by, wild Bill. Like, they had these moments. They weren't able to win game two. And in game three, they sent Blake Snell out there, who was dealing. He allowed the home run right away to Jackson Chourio.
1: Yeah, like
0: but
1: nine
0: he settled it, and he was dealing. And to sit there and have that emotional swing where you finally take the lead, you're at home, you're going into the seventh inning, you got Blake Snell
1: going
0: back.
1: We're in the series. It's a real series.
0: Here we go. We're back. Only to have the backbreaker and Jake Derek Bowers hit you like that, and then to have Garrett Mitchell, when you tried to get back up off the mat to put you right back down, that right there broke their soul. The Brewers snatched their soul yesterday. And so, again, that's why I feel good about today's game. But the only question mark I have is I do not know what to expect from Drouin. I like him. I'm glad he's the opener today. But I just don't, like, I don't have enough confidence in him where I'm going to say, yep, we good. Like, yesterday with Robert Gasser, I didn't have a worry in the world. I already seen Bobby Diesel in the playoffs, and then I seen Bobby Diesel at the end of the season. He was coming into form. He was coming into his own.
1: I think the biggest confidence that he got was when Dustin May got hit by that line drive, and he came in a hard situation, and he just grinded through it, pitched phenomenally. And I don't think he's looked back.
0: Has not looked back. He has been fantastic.
1: Also, the vibe that I get from him is not just from because of him. I think everyone in that locker room feeds off each other. Mm-hmm. And they look at each other and like, damn, like, we're doing this together. We are the better team. And we have fun with each other. We're out there trying to accomplish a goal. And we pick each other up. Obviously, Abner Uribe couldn't find the sinker to save his life. And then Dia Hall came and said, I got you.
0: You know how incredible it is. I'm just thinking back. Is that the Milwaukee Brewers have had these guys, Daner, come out of nowhere, who have become heroes. like become great. Like, remember last year, Quinn Priester, Pitbull, he was fantastic. Earlier this year.
1: No Woody and Priester, man. Yeah, and they're still just they're still here. Banging on the
0: and
1: drum.
0: And they're still here. And you're talking about, I mean, even Kyle Harrison earlier this year pitching really well. Like, all these names, like, we didn't know who to expect. Like, 2 years ago, we didn't know who most of these guys were. Some weren't even on the roster
1: Luis
0: yet.
1: Lara and Cooper Pratt.
0: No, yeah, like, those guys were teenagers. Teenagers. And so that's just crazy to see them go from where we were a couple years ago to all these names playing a big role for this team. Is just fantastic.
1: I know this is controversial for some, but are you allowed to say World Series? Like, are you allowed to say they're going to go to the World Series?
0: No, I mean, you can absolutely say you can go to World Series because you have confidence in it.
1: Because I've seen the ticket prices, and they're really putting those ticket prices crazy.
0: They are high. We got a partner that, you know, won't you need me to take to the World Series?
1: I can't. I'm sorry. Even if I brought this to anybody, they'd be like, sorry, Kyle.
0: No, it's all good. I can find my way in. No, but we got to finish.
1: If you do the math, I'm going to do some quick math.
0: Do some quick math.
1: What? On a conservative basis here.
0: Of
1: 42,000 seats.
0: Oh, how much money they finna make?
1: And this is very conservative based off the prices I've seen.
0: And the lowest price is like $900?
1: So let's put it at $1,500 per seat.
0: Oh, wow. Okay. That's steep.
1: That's $63 million for one game.
0: Well, guess what? We stacking up that money. Be able to invest it into continue to build this roster. Start our own little dynasty.
1: Sign William Contreras.
0: Sign our
1: Is this the World Series prices to sign William Contreras?
0: Well, let's hope so, because whatever we can get done, we can get done.
1: Fair enough. Are you allowed to say World Series? 800-990-3776. I say yes because I said it before yesterday. But you're one game away, so is it like just let it happen or believe in what you're seeing? Next.
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0: I was in New Orleans telling stories. You in the middle of a quiz.
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0: Harbless Bucket Specials going on through all of these games. You can also check it out in your local grocer's retailer, or any retailer in New York for that matter. Ben Brust, Kyle Wallace, hanging out with you, getting closer and closer to another grind, another battle, another scrap, another claw for the Milwaukee Brewers. Did you know that the Milwaukee Brewers, with runners in scoring position in the postseason, are batting .281?
1: That's because of this series here.
0: Did you know that the Dodgers, I don't even know how to, 077.
1: 077.
0: So low that I don't even know how to say that number.
1: They've been very bad, and that's played a huge role. The Brewers being so much better in runners and scoring position in the NLCS has definitely helped for them to be able to deliver in the clutch. So, I mean, I love all these stats. Keep all the negative stats out there with the Dodgers and keep all the positive stats right here with our Milwaukee Brewers.
0: TJ and Whitewater, you're up with Kyle and Brust on the Carbless Talking Text Line. What do you got? What are you feeling?
1: You dub.
2: What's up, boys? How y'all doing tonight?
0: Fantastic.
2: What's happening? Yeah? I got a question. All I can say, I see the Brewers going to the World Series 100%, but I got to ask you guys, with that being in mind, what do you guys think we'd have a better chance against? The Tampa Bay Rays or the Guardians?
1: Both.
0: Good answer, Kyle.
1: Both.
0: Good answer. I've been getting this one a lot. Personally, I'm a Guardians guy.
1: I'd
0: rather see the Guardians.
1: Yeah, I mean, based off full season body of work.
0: Full season body of work, plus like some of the pitching is really, really good for both, obviously, when you get to this point in the season. But I think the bullpen is, I guess both are good. Kate Smith and Brian Baker is the closer for the Rays. But again, I don't think it matters in terms of how the Brewers are playing right now. That's where my brain is. And again, things can change on a dime because it is baseball. But the confidence which they're playing with gives me confidence that what they have done from game one in the NLDS has carried and grown. And the biggest thing that we talked about that probably didn't we talk enough about today? Defense.
1: Because it wasn't a problem.
0: Did we say anything about it yesterday? Other than maybe Jackson Churio saying, I got it. Wait, do you have it, Garrett? Wait, I should have it.
1: He caught it, though, because he's a finalist for a gold glove. No, the defense, that was one of the reasons why the Brewers didn't have to. This time they weren't keeping things alive as a sense of keeping innings alive because the Brewers having bad defense. The Brewers played good defense yesterday. They limited him only to two runs, and it was just purely Abner Uribe not being able to get guys out, not throwing strikes. That is the reason why they were able to score runs. It wasn't because there was an error that extended the inning. It wasn't because of any bad defense. It was simply because a pitcher just didn't have his stuff. And I would take that 100 out of 100 times versus the Brewers giving guys extra outs.
0: I love this from Connor. I've never heard this. It's probably a saying that's very common, but let's see if you've heard it. A sword is in one hand and the snake is in the other hand, but the head is not off yet. Cut the head off.
1: You got to cut the head off and move on. Like you said before, the Dodgers are at the point where they are broken. The Dodgers are at the point where the backs are against the wall, but they don't know exactly how to come back in swing. They don't have a game plan. And everybody says you have a plan everybody has a plan until they get hit in the mouth. The Dodgers absolutely have a plan, and they got hit in the mouth, and it's all over. They don't know what to do. They legitimately, when you watch and you pan, they don't know how to come back. Dave Roberts has no idea what to do. Dave Roberts threw a lot of guys in game two. Yesterday, he didn't throw too many guys yesterday, but it's still like I put my guy Snell out there because I used my bullpen a lot in game two, and I left my guy out there. That didn't work. I used my bullpen. That didn't work.
0: Will, if you can, because I've been searching and searching and searching, it came across my feed and I can't find it. It's Freddie Freeman's locker room availability yesterday with like the pool of reporters. Mm-hmm. That's what you need to hear next. Obviously,
1: I haven't heard that one.
0: You need to.
1: What did he say?
0: I'm not going to say it until we can hear from him because I don't want to mess it up.
1: Well, I can't wait.
0: I told you I've been looking for it. I saw it earlier. I was like, I got to send it. I have not been able to send it. So that's why I'm putting Will on it, because you need to hear the mindset, as you said, of like they clearly are frustrated, right? Can they get out of it? Yes, but they're to the point where like he's short answers, like I suck, we suck. Like it's just like, you don't see that from somebody like him. He's been through it all with the Braves and the Dodgers.
1: You know what? It sucks for them in a sense of they're thinking about their guy Shohei Ohtani. That's somebody that just makes you feel good, right? Like when we were, he,

0: Yeah, it makes you feel incredible. Like,
1: yeah,
0: Superman.
1: when he's not hurt and he's batting leadoff.
0: Oh, you found it that quickly?
2: No, I think he's got a lineup. We got Dodgers lineup. Shohei Ohtani back in the leadoff spot. Mookie Betts at shortstop. Freddie Freeman first base. Will Smith catching. Tucker in right. Teoscar Hernandez in left field. Miguel Rojas second. Páez moved down to the eighth spot playing center, and Kike Hernandez will be slotted in at third base. So no Max Muncy for the second night in a row. And Shohei Ohtani moved up to leadoff.
1: That is very, very interesting. Obviously, Shane Drouin's a lefty, and Max doesn't do as well against lefty-lefty. But they clearly are going with their...
3: That's a lot of movement, though.
1: No, what they're doing is they're playing... Now, how they would have played prior to the injury, the Shohei, like this is their I've been through it lineup. Mm-hmm. This is like Kike Hernandez being in the lineup is saying like we need October Kike.
2: Mm-hmm.
1: Shohei Ohtani batting first. I don't know if he got a little confidence yesterday getting on base. And he had a hit. You know,
3: got hit too.
1: Barely. I mean, that 81 mile per hour lost curveball didn't even look like it. Like did a dent on him.
3: It didn't bother Robert Gasser. He smiled.
1: He's like, yeah, I'm obviously not trying to hit Shohei Ohtani and put him on base, even though he's not running either. Like that's the crazy part about him. First is like he hasn't been stealing bases. Did he have 40-40?
3: I don't know if he did this year.
2: Shohei?
1: Not this year. But he's
0: had 40-40.
2: Last year he was 40-40. He had like the three home runs and three stolen bases against the Marlins, I think, to get the 40-40.
1: Yeah, and so again, him being on base hasn't been as threatening, but I think they're going to be like ultra aggressive. They have to be.
3: They got to figure it out.
1: From on the base pads, everything.
3: I love to hear that they understand the moment. And
1: that lineup is like we're going with how we've done it in the past. We're going with our guys.
3: It plays into Dave Roberts just saying, I don't know how to crack this code, and so let's just figure it out by going to what you just said, the past.
2: Can we also talk about what mental pretzel Pat Murphy has Dave Roberts in? Like, he's made some very questionable decisions, and I think it's because Pat Murphy's just outmanaging him.
3: Talk about it. I remember you talked about during game two.
2: I mean,
1: last
2: night he rolled out a bullpen like he was expecting to play six games. Like, why? He didn't pull out any of his best guys, and why do you not take Snell out after the Jake Bowers home run? Like, it was already questionable bringing him out for another inning. I know he's kind of rolling, but the pitch count was up there. I mean, and then he's moving up Max Muncy to pinch hit for a guy in a position that he doesn't play. Like, I think Pat Murphy's got him scrambling. It's kind of that Matt LaFleur where you're aggressive, but then you're also just super passive at times, and it's like, what the hell are you doing?
3: I wonder if these teams, like the Padres and the Dodgers, they understood how good the Brewers were, but they underestimated how great they really were. Like, you say, okay, yeah, they won 103 games. That's a scrappy team. They're a good team. They're definitely good, but, like, they're fun and all that. Like, all right, now it's time to put the kids to bed. Like, do you think there's any sense of, like, not overlooking the Brewers, but not taking them as seriously as
1: I don't think so, because
3: that
1: Padres series was pretty competitive.
3: No, I'm saying just going into it, right? The Padres took care of business.
1: From a mental standpoint?
3: Against the Cubs, and just like, okay, here we go.
1: If they're sitting there watching the national broadcast, they probably think they're going to win every game.
3: I mean, think about it, because people pick the Padres to beat the Brewers in that series too, and so that's why I'm just like, if the national people are thinking that, I think there might be some little bit of that cockiness and confidence going into the locker room for some of these guys, and especially for the LA Dodgers. It's like, okay, last year the Brewers they did good to them, look what we did to them, and now you got again this year, and it's like, all right, let's see what it is.
1: As I looked it up, and I see on the Cardinals talking text line from Stevie, Ohtani does have a 50-50 season.
3: Yeah, Shohei is. He got to the point where that was the greatest baseball player I have ever seen.
1: And he still is.
3: I personally believe he's the greatest baseball player of all time. That's just me. Because you got to remember, he had stats before he got here, too.
1: I know. One of the things I started talking about, I don't know if I told you this, like, could you imagine if he used switch hitter, too? Yeah. Hitting bombs from the right side?
3: And I know me and Homer probably debated this a while ago when it came to Babe Ruth. Babe wouldn't play Major League Baseball.
1: He's ridiculous, but I hope he's not ridiculous for one more game however many games it takes.
3: Shohei is just ridiculous. He really is. And so I'm hoping that he's broken too. But he was broken before he got to the series.
1: Ben Bruss, Kyle Wallace, hanging with you at Maddie's Bar and Grill in New Berlin. 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

0: Kyle and Brust hanging with you live from Maddie's Bar and Grills. We are getting closer and closer and closer to game four of the NLCS. Kyle, just take a listen to Freddie Freeman. He's been through it all.
1: Just got on base and got the hits. I mean, it's hard to win games when you only get three hits. So regroup tomorrow and go get them on Wednesday.
2: What is it about their bullpen that makes it so difficult?
1: They all throw 100 from different angles.
3: We all just talked before the game about you guys had it set up where Tarik and Yoshi were going the first two, and it looked pretty good. What's your sense of where that stands now, given that those guys...
1: Now we got Blake and Glasnow. Still pretty good. Pretty good scenario we're in. We just got to hit better on Wednesday.
4: I mean, from a competitive standpoint, just how tough is this matchup for you guys? Because you guys have been in a lot of battles.
1: Yeah, it's going to be a great series. They know they got a lot on their hands, too. We're just going to come out there on Wednesday and play better.
0: That was on Tuesday.
5: He said we got Snell and Glasnow, so that's why you shell-shocked after Snell got shot.
0: And Will, keep looking, because if you can find the follow-up from Tuesday to Wednesday, it is shocking to see Freddie Freeman talk to the media.
5: Oh, gosh. He had if that's the way he felt after game two, I can't imagine, because in his mind it was like, listen, when they got 100, when they're throwing 100 from all different angles, it's hard. Yeah, but yeah, all right, they good, but guess what?
0: We got I want a DL that hit 100. He hit 99 yesterday, and it got me excited.
5: Yeah, I mean, it sounds to me like a guy that understood what they were up against and the hope that they had. That's why what Jake Bowers did was so special, because it wasn't just about Jake Bowers hitting a home run. It's about how he did it.
0: And the timing.
5: The worst thing in the world.
0: The timing of them coming off of the two runs.
5: Yeah, but the worst thing in the world is thinking you have deja vu. You've seen it before. You're like, wait a minute, we've seen this before. And it ended the exact same way like it did in game two when he was able to run Yamamoto. It ended the exact same way in the sense of Jake Bowers having success, but really it was even worse with Jake Bowers having success because they were thinking Snell is our guy. Like, he is our guy. Anytime you say we're putting, like, imagine Jacob Mizorowski going out there, going that deep, and all of a sudden the wheels falling off. And your backs are up against the wall.
0: In that scenario, right? Being down 2-0. They look at their four pitchers like they have four Jacob Mizorowskis that they can count on.
5: And they're 0-3 with their top three. Like, that is disheartening for them, and that's why what Jake Bowers did and Gary Mitchell following up, that really broke him. So I can't, you know, whatever he said yesterday after game three, it is what it is. But I can tell you this right now. That team in that Dodgers locker room is looking around and have no idea what they can do to fight back. Because when a team like the Milwaukee Brewers always scraps, always fights.
0: You never love saying scrap.
5: No, because they're scrappy. That's what they are. When you see a dude like William Contreras crawling on the ground, like, just because he sees another guy get a hit, like, that is what scrappy is. That's what fight is, and that's exactly what this team absolutely exemplifies, and everybody sees it. Everybody feels it. And when I say everybody, I'm not talking about Ben Brust. I'm not talking about Kyle Wallace. I'm not talking about the KB fam. I am talking about everybody on the Dodgers roster and in that locker room sees exactly what we are seeing, but the only difference is they're up against it. They have to try to find a way to fight back, and they have no answers for the Brewers. And a lot of times when you get into these series, sometimes you're thinking, okay, we might have found something. No, they have not found anything. They threw everything they could at the Brewers, and the Brewers are up 3-0. Do you understand how demoralizing it is? And for us as, like, Brewers fans last year, it was different because the Dodgers had they're the big bad Dodgers. They had everybody, right? And so they had the answer to the test. And this year, when they thought they had the answer to the test, the Brewers said, nope, not here, try again. Nope, not here, try again. You think you up? Nope, not here, try again. That's why it's so demoralizing for not only the Dodgers, but Dodgers fans as well.
0: I love seeing this, Kyle.
5: What is that?
0: I want it so bad. What does that look like they're doing?
5: Just milling around?
0: No, what is that?
5: Setting up something?
0: They're
5: they're practicing?
0: They're practicing for a potential stage of a
5: suite. Oh, wow, that's what that is, the stage?
0: Are they on to something?
5: That's so disrespectful.
0: At their own stadium?
5: Yeah, I mean.
0: I guess maybe it's in the bylaws of if a team has three wins, they
5: got to make sure it's built
0: and ready.
5: They
0: got to make sure that no one's going to fall off if they do win.
5: Nah, for real, man, that'd be great. I don't want to see the Brewers back in Milwaukee into the World Series.
0: Oh, and another thing I'm glad that they put to rest is because, again, even if the Dodgers win the next two games, the whole can't win on the road nonsense since 2018.
5: Listen, all of the narratives were in the past. Like, that's why we didn't even think about the road thing.
0: I'm saying watching yesterday, I wasn't even thinking twice about it.
5: Yeah, because they already won on the road. They put that to bed.
0: Well, some people say, well, it's one. Can they do two? I was

0: down.
1: Didn't cross my mind.
0: Didn't even think about it.
1: This team has put so much confidence in me, I'm not even thinking about that. Not even worried about it. If there was another streak that the Brewers need to break, I wouldn't know. Would not know because they've performed so well in the postseason. We should just really rejoice and then expect for greatness here from the Brewers. This is a special season right now.
0: The one thing I will say is just soak it all in. Like, I don't want to take a look like, you know, the Andy Bernard, how do you know you're living in the good old days, you know? Like, you're in it. You're in the good old days right now.
1: Oh, yeah.
0: Embrace what's going on. Enjoy every pitch. Have the relaxed mindset.
1: Maybe go to AmFam Field, American Family Field. They're now doing a watch party at AmFam.
0: Doing a watch party. Oh, and that's where we're going next. I've had fun with this every single game. Where the hell are you watching? What are your superstitions? What do you think's going to happen? It's for you. Coming up next, 800-990-3776, the Carbless Talk and Text Line, is we're here at Maddie's Bar and Grill on behalf of Carbless, a great partner. 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
7: 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I doubt many thought Jake Bowers could beat his incredible 12-pitch walk in Game 2. Well, Bowers said, "Hold my beer." Down 2-1 in the seventh inning, Bowers worked an 11-pitch at-bat against Blake Snell. Here's Lane Grindle on the call.
8: There goes the runner, 3-2 pitch, and driven to right, deep, Tucker back, track, bye-bye baseball! Jake Bowers, a two-run blast, and the Brewers are back on top of the seventh. It is 3-2 Milwaukee.
7: The Brewers would go on to win 6-2 and now lead the NLCS 3-0 on the Dodgers. And tonight, the Brewers will send out Shane Drouin to make his postseason debut. Tune in at 7 p.m. tonight for Game 4 as the Brewers attempt to advance to the World Series right here on 100.5 ESPN.
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10: This seems like a sink or swim year for Jordan Love. You can spin it positively and say, let Love cook. Or Matt LaFleur saying, look, I'm going to go out there and call plays and be aggressive like it's Aaron Rodgers. And if it doesn't work, then we know exactly who Jordan Love is.
9: Molly Brown.
11: I'm sorry, you need an offensive line in order to make them be successful.
10: Mm-hmm.
11: And also in order to keep Jordan Love upright on his feet. 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
6: Welcome to Wisconsin's afternoon hangout.
10: It has been done.
11: Yeah, but
10: they're not,
11: you just pointed out, like, two teams, though.
10: But it's
11: like, beyond that.
10: But the Brewers have been at the door multiple times. 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
12: It's good to hear you're still a positive person after working with Jim for as long as you have.
6: Alongside Molly Brown, here's Jim Rutledge.
10: Welcome into Molly and Jim. That's my fault.
13: Milwaukee Brewers. Milwaukee Brewers.
11: Can we play this on?
13: We are. And get some home runs.
8: First pitch of game 3, fly ball right field. Tucker back, staring gone. One pitch, 1-0 Brewers. There's your salvo from Jackson

0: Curio. There goes the runner. 3-2 pitch and driven to right. Deep. Tucker back. Track. Bye-bye baseball. Jake Bowers. A two-run blast. And the Brewers are back on top of the seventh. The 1-0 pitch, and this is driven to right. Back. Two. Back. The stretch again. 3-2 pitch. Betts swings and misses, and the ball game is over. Wisconsin has 3-0 in the series sound.
1: Amazing. Thank you
0: for
1: asking.
0: The Brewers a win away from going to the World Series.
2: Come see what's brewing.
3: Vibes are high, Molly, on Molly and Jim. We are presented by Coors Light. We're not chill today. Mountains are always blue. But we're not chill in a fun way. It is also a Thirsty Thursday presented by our good friends at Dancing Goat Distillery. In fact, I recommend... when you're ready to take in the game tonight, like stop at your local liquor or grocery store, get yourself some fine spirits from Dancing Goat Distillery and make yourself what could possibly be a victory cocktail, Molly. And honestly, it wouldn't even be a somber cocktail if they lost, because up 3-0, this is more of a coronation than anything else for the Milwaukee Brewers, and it's a great place to be for us Brewer fans here.
1: Great place to be. Hey, did you buy some Brewers gear? Are you officially part of the team?
3: I did buy some Brewers gear. I'm excited for it. I started with, there was some cool stuff. I went to Homage, or is it Homage? I don't know how to say this.
4: Homage, I think.
3: Okay. So Homage. They have some great stuff. But a lot of like t-shirts. So I was like, you know what?
1: It's like the cool stuff.
3: It is. Yeah. And I will get some of it. They had an old school Robin Yount one that had like Robin Yount's baseball card on it. And I was like, I'll get that for the summer. We're kind of coming into winter season. And they didn't have hats. So I went to Fanatics. Fanatics had some cool stuff from like Miz related things, but it wasn't going to get here till the end of October. And if I'm going to be a Brewers fan, I want to be able to have some Brewers gear to be able to embrace on. So I considered just going to like a local store. And maybe I still will pick up one of those shirts at a local store, because I have to have more than like one thing. But I did get a Brewers throwback. I was surprised at the price. It was actually my size. So I got a Brewers, the MB logo with the old school blue and yellow colors starter jacket. And it was like $64, normally like $120.
1: Damn.
3: Like, and usually when that's the case, it's not my size. Like it's usually like small or double XL or something. So... picked that up, and then I got an old school Brewers fitted hat with the MB on it. Had to kind of guess on it, because I had a fitted hat that is now too small for me. I think it's too small because my head got bigger. But also, I feel like it's like a hat, like not to be gross, but I wore it forever. I just think like in the rain, sweat, the whole thing, I think I shrunk a little bit. But just to be safe, I went from 7 1/4 to like the one size.
1: I don't like fitted hats.
3: I don't either, but like this specific one, because it was the low fit.
1: Yeah.
3: I prefer the flex fit, but... I went with this fitted hat. Hopefully it works.
1: Congrats. You're part of the... You're officially a fan.
3: I think Tuesday or Wednesday, some of the stuff's arriving. So by the time the Brewers are in the World Series...
1: we get to see Jim wearing Brewers stuff.
3: I'm excited to be in. It was a great game. I was bummed I missed the home run from Jackson Chury. I just hadn't like gotten settled yet. I feel like that's probably... a fair amount of Brewer fans, because like
1: my husband and stepson were like making they were like grilling out food last night, and so when I got home I was like assembling a burger,
3: yeah,
1: and I'm like putting ketchup on, and then all of a sudden my husband's like, Chury-o! I'm like, what the hell are you talking? Like, the game is barely starting. Like, yeah. I turned my car off, heard Jeff Levering literally start to do like the first call,
3: yep,
1: and then I walk in and it's already a home run. I was like, what the hell is happening? But it was just, it gave me that feeling of, oh my God, they're going to do it tonight.
3: Yeah. And my moment during that game, Riley, and you can share yours, was when Will Smith's he crushed that ball. At the same time, though, he hit it to like the worst spot in the stadium.
1: I thought that was a grand slam.
3: Me too.
1: I thought it was over, done with Finuto. I was like, crap.
3: And when it hit the wall, and then they got out of that inning, I was like, oh, the Brewers are going to win. Like, that was for me. They had to get out of the inning, too. But when it hit the wall, only 2 runs scored, and the Brewers got out of the inning without any more runs scored, I just said, oh, they're going to win this. Mm-hmm. It just, again, felt like, I hate to say the word, like, breaks, but it just...
1: things are lining up.
3: Lining up's the right word, because things are going our way for the Milwaukee Brewers.
4: Yeah. Let's go. I was so pissed when that happened. At the moment... I knew it was great that it wasn't a grand slam. I was so irate with Pat Murphy at that point in the game, because, and I saw some other Brewers fans

0: echoing these sentiments on social media because it was so clear that Abner Uribe just did not have it last night. He could not locate a sinker to save his life.
1: Yeah.
0: And he gets the big strikeout. He got the big strikeout of Max Muncy. He got the strikeout. Yank him. Pull him. But nope, he left him in for one more batter, and he explained after the game he just liked the righty-righty matchup. He acknowledged Uribe wasn't able to locate well. He didn't really give a good reason, in my opinion,
1: for that decision. We're up 2-0.
0: Yeah, potentially. But then he had DL Hall ready to go, but then
2: he was
0: huge,
2: great. Unsung
0: huge
2: hero of last
0: shout
2: night's
0: out
2: game.
0: To DL Hall. Yeah. He slammed the door, two strikeouts there after the double to keep him off the board further, and then he went two more innings. So
2: he's been good just this postseason. The little bit that we've seen him, like, he has done his job, which, yeah, I mean, last night I don't think he's going to get nearly the amount of credit as he should just because it's going to be overshadowed by the incredible home runs that they had and the way that they just finished the game.
0: Mm-hmm.
2: But, yeah, he's the unsung hero of last night.
0: I would totally agree. But I say all that to make the point that even though it wasn't a grand slam, I was just pissed at Pat Murphy, and that was not the moment.
2: For the first time in Riley's life, he was mad at Pat Murphy. Right.
0: Yes, exactly. I thought that was a bad decision at that point.
2: I did too.
1: Which that stuff always cracks me up with, like, the pitching decision stuff with baseball, because it's now more than ever, and at least he admitted afterwards, but, like, this is all math. So, like, it really is, like, this is a decision made by the preponderance of what the statistics say you should do. Now, that specific one is a little bit easier to be upset about because that was not math. And then you can get on Murphy for not just doing the math. But it is funny now more than ever, baseball is so dictated by math with pitching matchups that it's like, well, who are you upset with? That's just, like, nothing's 100%. But in this case, yeah, Uribe, he clearly didn't have it. And then also, like, I don't know what his numbers split specifically against Smith were, but yeah,
0: and
1: you
0: maybe
1: can feel something going that way.
2: Do you know what's funny, though, was I was thinking of you, Riley, last night. That sounded weird, but I was thinking of you last night when all this
1: during
2: was happening
1: game?
2: With Abner Uribe, though, because I was when they kept showing Murphy in the dugout and then with, like, his two little, like, coaches that were with him, I was waiting for them to start bickering in the dugout because you had said yesterday that basically they kind
0: they have
2: of, like,
0: those discussions. Butt
2: heads.
0: They butt heads. And usually they do show that. Usually you can see him talking with Henderson, I believe. Jim Henderson. I can't remember
2: that's
0: exactly.
2: That's what somebody said yesterday.
0: Yes. The pitching coordinator, not the pitching coach.
2: Yes.
0: Yeah, but we didn't see that. He stuck with Abner. So that happens. I'm pissed, and I'm like, we just blew the game. I'm getting all in my feels, frustrated. Then Bowers has the great at-bat, and the moment for me where I knew they were winning was Garrett Mitchell. Two pitches later.
1: Yeah.
2: That was incredible.
0: Even farther, and you're like, yep, they're done. That's it. Wrap it up.
1: So
0: it was beautiful.
1: And that was amazing. And I actually thought of Molly during the commercial. No, I'm kidding. When I thought of Molly was when Uribe gave up the runs.
2: And I said how good he was doing.
1: Yeah. It's like, she thinks.
2: Well, because the night before.
1: I was like, I won't do that.
2: No, because the night before, which, yeah, he's probably, like, my favorite pitcher on the Brewers. I mean, I just love his vibe. I love, he just seems like such a fun guy. I loved, like, when they won in the NLDS, seeing him in the locker room when Murphy's talking. He's like, yeah. Like, he's like, goofy. Yeah. But, like, the night before, when it the last game in game two, Murphy pulled him too quick, in my opinion. And now it ended up working out because Aaron Ashby crushed it and he finished the game off strong and everything there. But, like, I was like, what the hell? You're getting Uribe out when he's on fire right now. So it's kind of like, I don't know, you're damned if you do, you're damned if you don't kind of situation. I don't
0: know.
2: Exactly.
0: It looks
2: awesome. I did jinx it, though.
0: You look like a genius if it works. You look like an idiot if it doesn't.
1: So the Bowers, I'll admit that I got confused because I, for some reason, thought Garrett Mitchell hit the first home run because I didn't have the volume up a ton. I think we were
3: serious.
2: Also, there's like three guys on the Brewers that look identical.
1: So I was doing the dishes.
2: Just white guys with facial hair.
1: Right. Yeah, look, we all look the same. And so I was doing the dishes. And so, like, I had it on, but, like, I'm watching it. But, like, baseball allows you to kind of do a couple things at once. And I had to get some things. I wanted to get stuff done so I could be settled for when the game got serious.
2: Yeah.
1: And I saw the home run. And then, like, I, like, looked away or, like, poured myself a Coors Light or something and then came and looked up again. I was like, oh, they're showing a replay. I'm like, wait, no, that was Bowers the first time and Mitchell the second time.
2: Mm-hmm.
1: And so it was more of, like, just, like, I saw the home runs, but it took me a minute to realize that it wasn't a replay and that Bowers hit the first one and Mitchell hit the second one, which is great, but I just have to call myself out on it. I was definitely confused for a hot second because I'm like, I thought Mitchell just hit a home run, but doesn't. And he hit, but then
0: they hit it to the exact same part of the ballpark. Then I'm like,
1: wait, is this
0: swing.
1: A replay? And then I looked, but I could see the score bug was different. And I'm like, oh wow, they've blown this open.
2: Mm-hmm. It is interesting. I feel like the more baseball that I watch, I don't know if I like it or if I dislike it. I mean, so far it's been good in the Brewers, not baseball, but hear me out. It's been in the Brewers' favor, as has much of this series and much of this postseason so far. But baseball can change so quick. Like, they could be down three runs, and like typically I'd be like, oh, this game's over. But then all of a sudden you get a Jake Bowers at bat. He has 11 freaking pitches thrown at him, and then he ends up doing something. And then you got Garrett Mitchell that ends up doing something. And then it just starts to click. And I'm trying to decide: do I like that or do I dislike this? How quickly things can change on a dime? Because at some point, I have this fear that it's going to flip and it's going to not be in the Brewers' favor. Not necessarily in this series, but maybe in some future series that shall not be named. You know.
1: So while you were talking there, I was thinking about this that. The Brewers are the best team in baseball. And you've talked before about being afraid of the hottest team in baseball, but they were as hot as San Diego, the hottest team in baseball. So the Brewers are simultaneously, because when you were talking about they're just always, like, the game changes, they get these runs, like, they're so hot right now, and they're so good that they are just burning through the playoffs right now. But then I was starting to do the math in my head that 103 wins is a big number for any team, obviously a record for the Brewers. If they sweep the Dodgers, depending on what they do the World Series, we're not talking about this Brewers team as being obviously the greatest team in Brewers history, but we're talking about one of the best teams in the last 20 years, if not
2: in
1: longer
2: baseball?
1: Than that.
2: Mm-hmm.
1: Ever, because that would put them with one playoff loss. Depending on what they do in the World Series. But if they get to the World Series with one playoff loss and 103 regular season wins and the Cy Young Award winner, like, now we're talking about, is this one of the best teams in baseball history?
0: Yeah, I would agree. And I saw this stat, someone tweeted it out, that if the Brewers end up winning the World Series, because they need five more wins to make it, to win the World Series, win it all, then they would end the season with 110 wins, I believe, which would put them, 111 wins, because they had 114. There it is. I did the math in my head. 114 wins, which would put them tied for third most wins total of a team all time. In Major League history. That would tie them with the 2016 Cubs and one other team that I can't remember off the top of my head. But yeah, they are right there. They're on the precipice, like you said, Jim, not just Milwaukee Brewers history and bringing a championship to Brewers fans for the first time ever, which in of itself is so awesome. This is one of the most dominant showings we've ever seen from a team in the playoffs.
2: Right. How incredible would it be if all these things we're talking about that shall not be named come to fruition? Like, that'd be such a huge thing for your first World Series. You know what I mean? Just like hang your hat on all of those other accolades in addition to a World Series title.
0: But I wonder, and the way they've done it too, they've steamrolled everyone thus far.
2: Yeah. And it's not like, and like the Dodgers last year, and I'm not discrediting them whatsoever. They kicked the Brewers' ass. It was embarrassing, all the things, right? But like, the Dodgers last year, they had Shohei Ohtani, who was incredible. He had the crazy game against the Brewers where he had, I don't know, 15 home runs or something, right?
1: He had one of the greatest games ever
0: in baseball
2: history. But, like, you also had other guys. Like, Kike Hernandez was incredible last year.
0: Miguel
2: Freeman,
0: Rojas.
2: Like, they had so many different people last year, and it's almost, like, I almost feel like the Brewers, not in the same way, because they're doing it differently, but this year with the Brewers, they're spreading the wealth around. Like, there's not just one person that you're like, oh, they're winning because of William Contreras. No, they're not. Like, they're winning because of 10 guys on this roster. It's crazy.
1: They remind me of, so you mentioned 2016 Cubs. That team was a perfect mix of, like, a lot of players had kind of reached their prime.
0: Mm-hmm.
1: But it reminds me of, like, probably the 14 and 15 Cubs, where those teams, like, were really good but a little too young to win. And this Brewers team is winning even though they're, like, a little too young to win. And that's unique, too. So there's a back end here. There's a tail of this team being able to win for a while. Obviously, mm-hmm. none of it's guaranteed because they thought that Cubs team was going to win a lot more. Mm-hmm. They still had playoff runs. They just didn't get another World Series. But this team is very special. And, yeah, they win tonight. And now we're talking about all-time great teams, not just the greatest Brewers team of all time.
0: Yeah, and Lane said it yesterday. Last

0: Last year's experience, yep, getting swept by the Dodgers after you have an emotional series against the Cubs, that's been fuel that has helped this year's iteration of the Milwaukee Brewers handle business against the Padres, not be afraid of the Los Angeles Dodgers, and make the Dodgers look like the team that's out of gas, mm-hmm, that doesn't have the steam, that doesn't have the emotional maturity and capacity, and the team that's too old to keep winning. The Brewers have entirely flipped the script, and I think part of that, you have the Cooper Pratt, the Luis Lara, the youthful ignorance, they just don't know any better, combined with the experience of a Christian Yelich from 2018.
1: And a Jackson
0: with the
1: Churio.
0: Experience of, yep, Churio Contreras, yep, who are on the past couple of playoff, yep, teams. All of that combined, it's a special brew, so to speak.
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0: Jim continues. You can see us on the ESPN Madison YouTube stream and stream us on the ESPN Wisconsin app. It is a Thirsty Thursday presented by our good friends at Dancing Goat Distillery. Go check them out. And go get a bourbon tour. Go do the Gin Academy. I'm going to email Bo about the Molly and
1: I'm waiting. Gin. The Molly and Jim.
0: Yeah. Molly and Gin Academy. Molly and Jim Gin. That'd be fun. Put our logo on it and everything.
1: That'd be amazing.
0: Yeah.
1: Count me in.
0: Yeah.
1: I'm so excited because, okay, so I have quite a decent amount of brewer stuff. Not like as much as Riley or probably what you're going to have here soon.
0: Yeah.
1: But like I have a good amount. It's just like stuff I haven't worn in years though that like then when you try it on, you're like, oh, this is a little bit more snug than it was the last time, you know? So I had like a zip up that I was going to wear that was like a brewer's one.
0: Yeah. So and didn't we get that with our friends?
1: No. That's a different one. Okay. That's a different one. So I have another one that I have. I don't know if my father-in-law collected it from like an state sale or something. Probably got off dead man, like my neighbor's dead back or something. But
0: yeah, estate sale feels worse buying stuff at than like a garage though.
1: Yes, because you're buying it from somebody that's dead.
0: Right. Like, I mean, the stuff you're buying, they could be dead too. But like it's specific sale of selling a dead person stuff as opposed to like
1: one of my sweet Packer sweatshirts came from my neighbor that died. I know that's weird, but
0: did you see them wear it?
1: No.
0: Okay, so at least there's that.
1: That'd be
2: amazing.
0: You know what? That sweatshirt looked good on
1: but
0: you.
1: But anyways,
0: too
1: where
0: bad you're dead.
1: Where I was going with this was all of a sudden I was looking through my closet and I was like, it's Thirsty Thursday. I got a Dancing Goat sweatshirt that's Brewer's colors, basically. Yep. It's got this like kind of mustardy yellow color, whatever you want to call it. Then it's got like the dark blue and like, yeah. So I was like, this is perfect. So then I'm Dancing Goat Day and then I'm also Brewer's.
0: Yeah,
1: so.
0: And not to sound strange, but when I saw you from behind today, I was like...
1: You're wearing Brewer.
0: Yeah, I was like, she's wearing Brewer stuff.
1: And that
0: I was
1: did
0: like,
1: sound
0: oh,
1: strange.
0: Wait. Yeah. And then I was like, oh, it's Dancing Goat. Even better.
1: Yes. I have a couple text messages if we want to get into those.
0: 844-770-3776. Carbon Stock text line list is more.
1: Which, Riley, I actually am curious if you would plan to go to any of these. But Adam in Mount Horeb says, going to the watch party at the stadium, go Brew Crew.
3: Oh, 100%.
1: Are you going?
3: Not tonight. Tonight, I'm actually going
1: tonight,
3: to...
1: <I can't. laughs>
3: No, tonight I'm going to the ESPN Milwaukee watch party.
1: Oh,
3: so
1: okay.
3: I'll be at the ESPN Milwaukee studio tonight, so you can catch me live on YouTube watching the Brewers game. Otherwise, I would probably try
0: can
3: and
0: I
3: go
0: just
3: to
0: say, like, I'm a little, I get it, but I'm a little bit bummed because, like, I can't speak for Molly, but, like, your kids trying to, like, get over to Milwaukee on, like, a random Thursday is difficult to do the live watch in person with them.
1: Yeah.
0: Like, why don't we reverse it once in a while? We are also
1: that's something
0: fans
1: to take
0: here.
1: Up with Big Papa.
0: I think for the World Series, we need to have a conversation. I'm not saying two separate ones. I'm saying...
3: Just flip it from time to time.
0: Yeah, like, if they play, whether it's Tampa or Cleveland, they're just as close to those locations as we are. They can drive their ass over here and do one with us. Right? We are the home of the... I get it when it's
1: no
0: in
1: comment.
0: Milwaukee.
1: Yeah.
0: Mm-hmm. But otherwise, like, why can't they make the drive over here? We got a nice Everlight Solar Studio. We got some seats over here.
3: That got
0: we got
3: a great
0: Coors
3: setup.
0: Light. I guarantee we got
1: if the Brewers make it to the World Series, are they playing on Thursday next week?
3: Friday and Saturday.
1: Ah, because I was going to say, I know Bruss is here Thursday, I believe. So
0: yeah, I'm just saying, I guess I'll take it up with... Wait, is he off on next week, Big Papa?
1: I don't think so.
0: Oh, okay. So, yeah, I'm going to take that up. Like, Riley, you should be speaking up for this. I know you're kid.
3: I'm fine with driving to Milwaukee on a Thursday night. I'll be okay as long as the Brewers are able to get it done today. Don't care.
1: I hope they kind of open up the deer district. I know it's a different sport, but I think that would
3: there
1: be
3: to
1: incredible.
3: Be something.
0: That's
3: the beer
0: what
3: district.
0: They should do.
1: They should do it.
0: They should put the game on or like put it on at Pfizer and it'll open up the deer district too.
1: Well, no, they have it at...
0: But I mean like when the Brewers...
3: Brewers are home.
0: Riley and I were talking about this. Like
1: how
0: could they do it? That's what they should do. That if you can't watch, so if the Bucks are watching, or and I know that.

0: We work with the Milwaukee Bucks as well. That's what they should do, is that if the Brewers do come home for a game, and let's say game six is at AmFam Field, we're trying to figure out how could you really pull off like a Deer District thing there. Like, how many cars could you get in the parking lot? So even if you did set up TVs, you could do that. But what if you just did it that at the Pfizer Forum, put the game on there, put it up on the Jumbotron inside, let people go inside the Pfizer Forum if it's available, and then put up stuff outside too, and let the Deer District be a second home base.
1: Yeah, the Beer District.
0: The Beer District.
1: Mm-hmm. There we go.
2: Last one here before we get to Evan Cohen. Tyler in Sun Prairie says, love this take. I believe it's about being the best team in baseball possibly in the last 20 years. He says, but don't think this take would ever make it to the national level, which I think you kind of need to say to one of the best ever, which I believe is Evan Cohen.
0: Wow. Yeah. We will kiss Evan Cohen's ass next.
3: You're hanging out with Molly and Jim.
4: Why, Johnny? I'm sorry. You may go now.
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2: Jim Rutledge, responded to CeCe. Now, Jim, I've known for 20 years. Jim is a Bears fan from Wisconsin.
3: How does that work?
4: How?
1: Proud UW Madison alum.
5: I think I am going to take the entire ESPN Madison content team, and I'm going to do Badger trivia with them. This is a disgrace.
1: It's Evan Cohen on Molly and Jim.
6: Love you all. Bye. Yes.
7: Evan Cohen joins us now on the Yuengling Guest Hotline. Yuengling, the oldest brewery in America, now officially in Wisconsin. DG Yuengling and Son, Pottsville, PA, enjoy responsibly. And Evan, I think that the big news from this week, to make it all about me, is that I have denounced my Cubs fandom. I'm all in on the Milwaukee Brewers. you think the rest of the nation is catching Brewers fever? Because we really have it here in Wisconsin.
8: Yeah, I mean... it's weird because I don't know how you can't be appreciative and complimentary of what the Brewers are doing. Mm-hmm. But if we're going to be honest, the national story, if they sweep tonight, I'm just telling you, and you're not going to like this, is going to be a lot about the Dodgers, right? Yep. Because of the fact that this team was supposed to win it all, what went wrong, et cetera, et cetera. Now, that said, you, in a way, Brewers fans should be thankful of that. Because in many ways, how we look at it as, well, we have a full week now to still do our Brewers talk, or more than that, actually, probably 2 weeks, right, in terms of the World Series in this scenario. So in a way, it's like, all right, tomorrow can be about the Dodgers and the postmortem for the Dodgers, while simultaneously having a scenario where the Brewers are still around for the next few weeks. And that's going to be amazing. But the story's unbelievable. Bowers last night and what he was able to do, and the story about the almost retirement, but they needed the health insurance, is the craziest thing ever. And it's unbelievable what this franchise has put together.
7: And I think at least I lost it in the sauce here of like what the Brewers are doing and it can knock out the Dodgers, that if they sweep the Dodgers, and there's a couple ifs here, but we did have a fan chime in and called you one of the GOATs. Is that what he called, Evan?
4: One of our, he said, hold on, let's see. He said, one of the best ever.
7: Best ever, because you wanted the national perspective
4: at
7: having opinions. And this was an opinion we had here, that if the Brewers do sweep the Dodgers and then go on and let's say they handle their business and okay fashion in the World Series, they could win the World Series having lost one or two games in the playoffs plus 103 regular season wins. Now we're talking about the Brewers as one of the best teams in the last 20 years, if not all time. Like, that's on the table for the Brewers here if they sweep the Dodgers and handle their business pretty easily in the World Series. It's a lot left to do, but that's
8: not
7: crazy.
8: Not
7: it's on the table.
8: Time, not Jim, not all time in the moment. And the reason I say that is, and this is not fair, but all time has to include, I think, the dominant season, but also Hall of Famers.
7: Okay.
8: And so we may look back at it and say, well, Miz ended up in the Hall of Fame, or Yelich ended up in the Hall of Fame, or Churio ended up in the Hall. You know what I mean? Like, but I don't know. When you look back at this team, this is an amazing, amazing team. All time, I think, is a little tricky, but that's I don't know if I can go there.
4: Evan, how do you think if the Brewers do end up potentially sweeping the Dodgers or just beating the Dodgers, how do you think, and then especially compared to the teams that they're going to be playing in the World Series potentially, how do you think that that's going to affect the CBA for next year in the MLB?
8: I don't think it should, because I think this whole thing is so ridiculous because, like, okay, so if the Dodgers won it all, we would have a lockout, but if the Dodgers don't win it all, we won't have a lockout? Like, what do we do? The Brewers are still in it. The Rays are still in it.
4: Right.
8: The Guardians are still in it. Like, it's so stupid that we're going to potentially rely on results to figure out a plan moving forward. Like, I don't understand that part of it.
4: So for fans, would the best case scenario be for a team like the Milwaukee Brewers to win it all and then you have baseball all next season as planned? Am I dumb to say that?
8: Or, if you're a Brewers fan, you win it all this year, have them lock out as long as possible, because then you're they're forever champions.
7: Yeah, true.
8: I mean, then it's like, oh, yeah, we're constantly the defending champs for the next 10 years.

0: like the baseball world comes to an end as a result of the Brewers winning the World Series, and there you go.
1: So when you're watching this, and I know you're just a fan of sports and
0: 10 years, like the baseball world comes to an end as a result of the Brewers winning the World Series, and there you go.
1: So when you're watching this, and I know you're just a fan.

0: nights ago. So I was into that. I liked Yelich is tremendous, obviously, and just kind of playing the role and doing what he needs to do. And, you know, it's interesting. I don't know how much I want to say on this. I don't want to get myself in. All right, here we go. So years ago, when Yelich was on the Marlins, I knew somebody with the front office in the Marlins, and they told me they had a list of players that they were interested in trading Yelich for. And I remember one of the players, because there was a lot of rumors, if you remember, about the Yankees at that point from the Marlins. And Stanton went there, but they were also interested in Yelich. And one of the players was Miguel Andujar, who was a third baseman. And that guy was on that list from what this guy told me. I'm not reporting this. I'm just relaying a conversation. Mm-hmm. And the Yankees wouldn't give him up, and he never really made it in terms of, like, this dominant great career that would be worth Yelich. But Yelich was that close to not being a Brewer. And now he has, the two-run single, if I'm not mistaken, in Game 2. He's the first captain in history.
1: Yep.
0: He's going to be on the team as the face of the franchise, even if he's not the best player in the franchise, going to the World Series for the first time since 82. And I'm telling you, like, there were moments where he was not going to be a Brewer, not because the Brewers didn't want him, but, like, a team like the Yankees almost was able to outbid for him.
2: Wow.
1: That is crazy. I didn't realize that. So who are you cheering for in this potential hypothetical World Series that I'm not going to say that the Brewer is going to make it to yet?
0: Well, God forbid you guys would be glass half full, so I'm glad you won't do that. If it's Brewers, Rays, for sure Brewers. Brewers, Guardians is tricky, but I'll go Brewers.
1: I like it.
0: And
1: like
0: if I'm on ESPN Cleveland, I'll say the Guardians. Just to be fair.
1: Well, I was genuinely wondering, because I'm like, okay, I know you got Wisconsin connections, you got Cleveland connections, and then also the Florida connections. I understand it was the Miami Marlins for you, but, like, still, Florida.
0: You know? No, I'm a Mets fan. I don't care about that. But you didn't ask me the real question, which is who was I rooting for to start this whole thing?
1: Who are you rooting for to start this whole thing, Evan?
0: The Dodgers. And the reason I was rooting for the Dodgers is not because I don't love the great state of Wisconsin, but I love dynastic runs in sports. Yeah. And I love putting them in perspective versus other ones. So this has nothing to do with the Brewers at all. And I'm happy to jump on the Brewers bandwagon. But my point in this is that I was more interested from the beginning of the playoffs, right, with my team and the Mets out of it, I was more interested in seeing what would happen and what the conversation would be around this dynastic team doing something that no National League team has ever done, which is win 3 World Series in a row. Again, let me be clear, not an anti-Brewers take at all, just a pro-sports talk conversation take.
2: Look, I get that. I've always been... even though I'm not like a Patriots fan, I was very upset when they lost to the Giants because I wanted to see greatness. I wanted to see the undefeated season. So I remember getting booed out of a place in South Florida with my friends because I was the only one there rooting for New England because everyone else just hated the Patriots. So I get that aspect of it. Switching to Badgers football, I think you'll get a kick out of this. And Riley got to have a little bit of a moment with Darrell Bevell, who is with the Carolina Panthers. He joined the jump around on today, a little bit earlier in the day, and you can see that on ESPN Madison YouTube stream. I just, for those who don't know Darrell Bevell and what he means to Wisconsin, and you as someone who went to Wisconsin, what does someone like Darrell Bevell mean to this university? Because he had some great stories and really some great insight into once a Badger, always a Badger.
0: All right, can I do something that's going to drive Riley nuts because I know he didn't do this? So can we do something here?
2: Yeah.
0: Here we go. Riley.
3: Yes.
0: Riley, what did he say when you asked him about the time when he was Lions interim coach and he ruined his daughter's engagement?
1: Oh, we talked about this before.
3: I have no idea because I didn't ask him about that.
0: Well, that would have been a great question. Just saying.
3: Sounds like
0: anyway, you should look that story up. Sounds like he did a lot of research. So he was the quarterback of the first time. He was the quarterback of the first time it happened, right? He was the quarterback. It was before my time at Wisconsin. Yep. But he was the quarterback of the team in, you know, 94 Rose Bowl with UCLA, where you're like, oh, wait, this can happen. And guys like Brooks Bollinger can make it happen multiple times there. And, I mean, obviously it was not Brooks the first time. It was Mike Samuel. But you get my freshman year. Yeah. But it was like he was the proof of concept quarterback. In many ways, that's what he was. He was the proof of concept quarterback that a quarterback with an awesome offensive line.

0: and great defensive players led by Barry Alvarez can get us to the promised land. He was the original proof of concept quarterback, and everyone else came after him in that regard. So you always have to forever be grateful to him. He, in my mind, is he the best Badger quarterback ever? No, that's Brooks Bollinger for me, but he's the proof of concept guy.
1: What is your prediction? I don't know if you're allowed to do that in your job, but what's your prediction for this Badgers game this weekend? I have a great feeling. Not to.
0: What do you mean? I don't know if I'm allowed to do that.
1: I mean, I get it. I guess, but
0: I'm
1: like
0: not calling the game.
1: Yeah, that's true. I guess you are on the prediction graphics. That was pretty dumb of me to ask you. I know, Evan. I just got to say, I'm nervous. I'm nervous to have you on here. I'm nervous.
2: Oh yeah,
0: Molly.
1: Yes.
0: Last year,
1: yes, Evan.
0: You would email me for my predictions every week.
1: I don't think that was my job. I don't think that was me. I believe that was somebody else that is no longer with Karma Sports.
0: No.
1: Different M name.
0: No. No, 2 years ago then. 2 years ago. I know you're talking about 2 years ago. Yeah. I'm telling you. You have at some point, I'm telling you.
1: You're right.
2: She's sweating comically at this moment.
0: You guys are gonna do this in a way where you're nervous to talk to me because you're so negative about Wisconsin sports.
1: I just said I think they're gonna win.
0: You for being too negative.
1: You want to hear my prediction? I think they're gonna win 28-10, and even I think that's being generous giving UCLA that many points against this Wisconsin defense when they have a backup quarterback. But I
0: Nico being out is a big deal.
1: Yeah.
0: But Bob Chesney is not a good coach. Bob Chesney is a phenomenal football coach. And I would hire him if I'm an NFL team in 2 seconds. I was on the sidelines for a game with the Boca Bowl a couple of years ago when he was at James Madison. And I remember coming back and saying, okay, well, this guy's the real deal. Unbelievable. And I was right. I was right about him. I'm not right about a lot, but I was right about him.
1: You're right about everything, Evan. But,
0: okay. Now I'm not going to come on because now you're going the other way.
2: Brewers fan now, just to be positive.
0: Well, good. You guys should take the lesson. If you're so negative, it can be a turnoff to people, including me. You guys are the two most negative hosts about the teams in your state that I've literally ever seen.
1: Hey, but how often am I right, though? I'm right pretty often, too, Evan, here. We got that in common.
0: And I've credited you for being right. By the way, can I also point out one thing?
2: Yeah.
0: One week from today, I will be at the Pyle Center, and I will be speaking Beyond the Broadcast, Storytelling Sports, and the Evolution of Media, Thursday, October 22nd, 5 to 6 p.m. in Madison. Unbelievably honored to be back for that event. And they're having me speak, which is amazing. I put out Adepco Radio, the graphic, on my social media. Maybe you guys could put that out there for me. You should be afraid not to now, so we'll do the fear thing right now. But
1: really, that's your job.
0: No, it's going to be really an amazing thing. I'm unbelievably honored to be asked to do this by the Alumni Association and the School of Journalism and Mass Communication. So thanks so much, guys, for asking.
2: We knew you'd get to it, Evan. You're a professional. You know what?
1: And you're the best in the game.
2: And you're so multi-talented. You are like the favorite person in my house right now because you got to interview Dancing with the Stars star. And someone who rarely, I mean, it doesn't happen often, but someone more handsome than me that went to FAU, which was Tyler Cameron. So how did that come about? And there's like a weird connection between ESPN West Palm and Tyler as well.
0: So Tyler, you never knew him, Jim?
2: No.
0: Not from FAU, from high school? No, okay, so Tyler Cameron, Dancing with the Stars fame now, he was a high school kid in Jupiter, Florida when I was on the air at ESPN West Palm, and his late mother, Andrea, would email me hyping up this kid that was a high school football player. So I remember, I'm like, all right, well, why don't you, we had a high school football show, and we brought him in as a high school kid to like, just hang out a couple of times and be on the air as a guest and so on and so forth. And then years later, he's on Bachelorette.
2: Yeah.
0: He's on Dancing with the Stars, and now he's a huge, huge star. So the reason we had him on was because the other night they had this Super Bowl themed Dancing with the Stars on ABC and Hulu, et cetera. So we were asked if we wanted him, and obviously we did. So that was amazing the other day, but not as great as next Thursday, Beyond the Broadcast, with Storytelling Sports and the Evolution of Media.
1: You're a professional.
0: With me at the Pile Center.
1: Multi-talented.
0: Are you guys both, all three of you, are you going to be there? And then I got to go in a sec. All three of you going to be there?
1: Oh, God, we're going to get in trouble. Fortunately, I am emceeing an event that is for the American Heart Association, so I will not be in attendance.
2: And I'm doing the show with Molly at this event.
1: Well, you can defend yourself. Well, I'm worried about my own self.
3: I'm pretty sure I RSVP'd, so I should be there.
0: But there you go. Riley, you know what? Maybe I'll bring you on stage, Riley.
2: Yeah.
0: Maybe I'll do that.
2: I did invite like 20 people, so hopefully we'll help fill the stadium there. The facility.
1: Stadium? Is he doing this at Camp Randall? Yep. Okay.
0: Why didn't you just do the show from my event and then do that event at another time?
2: Well, we can't control the event. We didn't. It's Hard Hat for Health. Like, it's their event. They needed Molly Brown. She's a superstar.
0: Okay.
1: I'm trying to be like you, Evan.
2: Thanks, Evan.
0: I don't want to be like me, so I don't know why you would want to be like me.
1: Thanks, Evan.
0: All right, see you guys.
2: That is Evan Cohen. He's super smart and handsome. And Molly, you are super smart as well.
1: And handsome?
2: Beautiful. There you go.
1: And that is because I went to Madison College. 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

0: 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But you know what? Let's just add it to baseball. This is going to be kind of mostly about the Brewers so far in the playoffs. We're going to do a little bit of superlatives for that.
1: Time to play some Brewers NLCS superlatives. Similar to, as you said, Jim, what we do for the Green Bay Packers, but bringing it into the world of baseball. And we'll start with a really easy one. So far, through three games, who has been the NLCS MVP? If the Brewers ended tonight, who's getting up on that podium and getting another trophy?
2: Oh, man. Okay, only NLCS? We're not talking Padres, too?
1: No.
0: Stressing me out when he says easy. He said this one easy.
2: Yeah, yeah, no. I mean, it's tough because I feel like your mind could go so many different ways, right? I mean, you think of William Contreras, you think of Yelich, you think of...
0: Contreras is where my brain went to immediately.
2: My mind goes to Jake Bowers, which is, like, crazy because I'm like... For the last how many games, I've been like, screw this guy. Get him out of the lineup, right?
0: Yep.
2: But then he has the 12 pitches against that Yamamoto had to use. And to the point, like I brought up with Lane yesterday, he had to do the whole BS thing with the pitch com, where it's like he just needed a break because he's pitching so damn much.
0: Yep.
2: And then last night, having the 11 pitches against Snell, like, and then really just kicking off that offense last night. So I'm going to say Jake Bowers.
0: Okay, I'll go with Captain Bill.
2: Not Captain Bill, Wild Bill.
0: Wild Bill.
2: It's okay. You're new to this. You're new to the Brewers bandwagon, so it's fine. Bill.
1: It's okay. Christian Yelich is the captain.
2: Oh, captain, my captain.
1: Bryce Terang is sometimes referred to as Captain America as well. And then you have Wild Bill.
2: Why?
1: Just because, probably because he looks like Captain America a little bit. He's got the flowing locks and the beard.
2: Does Captain America have flowing locks?
1: In Infinity War, he does.
0: I was going to say, Captain America to me looks more of like, like, Terang's not clean cut enough. Like,
2: yeah,
0: the traditional Captain America.
2: Oh, okay, I see it now. Now but what like, I see.
1: Yeah.
2: Okay.
0: Because they used to call Josh Gosser Captain America as well.
1: Mm-hmm.
2: Badgers basketball player.
0: Yeah.
2: Well, it's Gasser, weird because there's Gasser and then Gosser. And then last night I'm watching, I'm like, is it Gasser or Gosser? Now my Wisconsin Badgers basketball is like coming in my brain. Okay, anyways.
1: All right, so we had the MVP. Now I want to get your guys' take. Who's been the best supporting Brewer? Someone who's not going to get the accolades, who's definitely not going to be MVP, but maybe had a moment throughout the NLCS where you're like, yes.
2: I mean, my mind went to DL Hall. Right?
1: One.
2: I mean, in last night's game, who could some other candidates be?
0: Ashby,
2: yeah.
1: Cooper Pratt. He's had a great series.
2: Yep. He's hitting like one of the best on the team right now.
1: Yeah, I think his average is near 400 for this series.
0: He went from terrible against San Diego to lights out in this one.
2: Luis Barra, there's a case to be made there. I know he hasn't done anything really offensively, but like...
1: He had the one RB... He had the game-winning run in game one.
2: Yep. So I guess I'll stick with DL Hall.
0: And I'll go with Ashby.
1: All right.
2: What would you say?

0: See, Cooper Pratt is my go-to.
1: Okay.
2: Who did you say for MVP, or who would you?
0: Oh, MVP. So we had Jake Bowers. You said Wild Bill. MVP. Jake Bowers. I was talking about him yesterday with my friend. He would be my go-to. But if I had to go with someone else, Jackson Churio.
2: Yep.
0: I mean, he had the leadoff home run
1: yesterday
0: against Blake Snell to get things started. And he didn't have a great day at the plate in game two. He's made some plays in the outfield. But he had one of the most productive 0-for-5 games I've ever seen. Moved David Hamilton over twice, led to him scoring both times. I think David Hamilton's another guy if you want to get into supporting Brewers. He's right up there. I'm sure there's a better one than Churio, but he's the name that came to mind first.
2: Yep.
0: But moving on to who's had the best celebration so far in the NLCS? There have been a lot of good ones.
2: I like Uribe. That's a steal from Molly there, but I like his celebrations after, especially his first appearance. So, yeah, I'll go Uribe.
1: I like the bazooka.
0: The bazooka is such a good one.
1: That Wild Bill does. That's probably the one that stands out the most to me. I'm trying to think of what are like some other ones. I guess I don't pay a ton of attention to the celebrations, but obviously William Contreras, you got to.
0: I mean, game two, I'm trying to remember. I think it was on the William Contreras home run. Mizorowski's grabbing Churio and they're like shaking each other, freaking out. I think you could go with the the stone cold bat flip or bat drop, staring to the dugout.
1: Yep.
0: I'm cool with including Churio making friends with the praying mantis in the outfield last night.
1: That was so funny. That was so funny when that happened. I was like, I would be like getting the heebie-jeebies. Get that thing off of me. If we could say one from like the NLDS when they were telling him to get down. I know that wasn't like a celebration, but like when they're like belly flopping on the ground.
2: Just kind
1: so
2: of
1: many moments
2: there,
1: this postseason. It's incredible. It's incredible.
2: Yeah.
0: Most likely to end the series tonight, who wins it for the Crew in game four?
1: Do I dare say Yelich?
2: That's good. LA like kid too, right?
0: Mm-hmm. California.
2: I'm going to piggyback it, Yelich.
1: That'd be incredible. That would just be the way, like that, that'd be a moment that makes fans literally cry.
0: Yeah. Yes.
1: And I know we talked about it earlier, but you think about last year, what he was like, where you just knew the second he stepped up to the plate, you might as well just count him out. Mm-hmm. And now it's how it's just turned. Like, that would be an incredible storybook way for the Brewers to head to their first World Series in a long time.
0: It would be so, so cool. I will say, I do kind of hope that Yelich saves it for the World Series.
1: Oh,
0: if Yelich wins it, like a walk-off in Game 6 at AmFam Field,
1: incredible.
0: My gosh. So I'm hoping he saves his long ball, because I know he's got one. He's got one postseason home run in him. I feel it. But I'm hoping he saves it for the World Series. I think tonight, let's go with Kyle Harrison. He slams the door. He struggled to end the season, to put it lightly. I think the Brewers are going to roll with their sort of B-level, C-level arms tonight with a 3-0 lead. And I'd love to see Kyle Harrison, even if he doesn't get the 7th, 8th, 9th, if he has a solid stretch where he looks even somewhat close to as dominant as he did earlier in the season, that just make me really happy. It gets out of a jam, shutdown type of inning, and helps push the Brewers across the finish line in the NLCS. That would make me very happy.
1: He's a Cali kid, too.
0: I didn't know that.
1: Yeah, he's from San Jose.
0: Heck yeah. Shout
1: has anybody
0: Kyle.
1: Ever told you that you look like him?
0: Yes.
1: Okay.
0: Kyle Harrison, Jacob Mizorowski, and Carson Beck are the three that I've heard.
1: I'm the one that told him Carson Beck.
0: Yes.
1: Not in a mean way.
0: And just still not a compliment.
1: No.
0: In my opinion.
1: It's not a compliment, but it's not in a mean way whatsoever. I don't like Carson Beck.
0: But interesting. Anyways, last one.
1: I'm just digging myself a deeper hole, aren't I? Yeah.
0: What's been the best Pat Murphy decision so far in the NLCS or postseason?
1: Who came in for Logan Henderson after he bleeped up the other day?
0: It's a great question.
1: Who was that?
0: I can't think of it off the top of my head. Filibuster for me.
1: You know what? I'm going to say the best decision. God, there's been a couple. So the first game, taking the Ellie out of the lineup. One, because I think that the strategy behind it, but I think also just the teammate wise of it, where, okay, yeah, you just took the captain out of the game.
0: It's Dustin May.
1: But also, okay. But also, this shows the team how to be unselfish. So I think that probably sends like the biggest message with like Christian Yelich. But otherwise, the one that comes to mind is when he pulled, even though I didn't like it in the moment, pulled Abner Uribe early and then left Aaron Ashby in to finish the game. Great decision. He crushed it.
2: Was that what we were talking about the other day where Ashby stayed longer than like...
0: Yep.
1: Because they had McGill warming up.
0: Yeah, he was
1: ready
0: to go.
1: And then he didn't go in.
0: Ashby told him, I'm good.
2: That's the one I like. Yeah.
0: Yep. I like that one. Molly, actually, I also love taking Yelich out of yesterday's game, starting Andrew Vaughn. And I think maybe the most overlooked part of last night's game was Andrew Vaughn working a walk against Blake Snell. Blake Snell is not walking anyone.
1: Yep.
0: He wasn't giving up anything. Vaughn works the walk. Then Bauer says the marathon at bat, hits the home run, Garrett Mitchell, et cetera, floodgates open, Brewers win. Andrew Vaughn working that walk, Yelich pinch ran for him. That decision by Pat Murphy to start Vaughn ended up paying off in a massive, massive way. And I think Andrew Vaughn, if you want to go back to supporting underrated Brewers this series, he's had some moments.
1: Yeah, absolutely. It's funny because I feel like he was talked about so much last year just because that's when he came to the Brewers. He was doing nothing with the Sox. And
0: he
1: then
0: always hits
1: off
0: well against the Cubs. He just destroys the Cubs. It's awesome.
1: Wisconsin people love that, right, Jim?
2: Absolutely.
1: Brewers
2: Molly,
1: fans love it.
2: With you doing some more Zoa tonight to be able to stay awake?
1: No, because I already had one.
2: Okay.
1: But it was a delicious one, and I did drink it a little bit later, just so I could push my bedtime a little bit later. I know tonight's game got moved up, but this is how I have to plan my day around my Zoa.
2: Yeah.
1: Literally, I plan my life around my energy drink. And I love my Zoa energy. It just gives me that little bit of boost. Now that it's getting dark, literally, I was driving home last night, and it was dark basically the entire way. I was like, thank God I had my Zoa yesterday, because otherwise, I'd be falling asleep. So if you are looking for a little bit of extra energy in your life, head over to ZoaEnergy.com to find where you can pick some up.
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0: 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The Brewers are just one win away. Milwaukee has a vice grip on the NLCS after defeating Los Angeles for a third consecutive time last night, 6-2. Robert Gasser was masterful for five innings. Uribe struggled, but Jake Bowers flipped the game on its head. Here's how the end of his 11-pitch battle with Blake Snell sounded on the Brewers Radio Network.
7: There goes the runner, 3-2 pitch, and driven to right, deep, Tucker back. A two-run blast, and the Brewers are back on top of the seventh. It is 3-2 Milwaukee.
0: Shane Drouin gets the ball as the crew tries to close out the defending champs. First pitch, 7 p.m. pregame begins at 6:25.
6: 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Jim Rutledge.
2: This seems like a sink or swim year for Jordan Love. You can spin it positively and say, let Love cook. Or Matt LaFleur saying, look, I'm going to go out there and call plays and be aggressive like it's Aaron Rodgers. And if it doesn't work, then we know exactly who Jordan Love is.
6: Molly Brown.
1: I'm sorry, you need an offensive line in order to make them be successful. Mm-hmm. And also in order to keep Jordan Love upright on his feet. Like, how am I supposed to feel good about this offensive line when, again, it just feels like it's going to be musical chairs?
6: Welcome to Wisconsin's Afternoon Hangout.
2: It has been done.
1: Yeah, but
2: They're not reinventing the wheel.
1: Two teams, though.
2: But it's
1: like, beyond that.
2: But the Brewers have been at the door multiple times. So at this point, if they don't do it this year, I'm going to believe that they're never going to win a World Series.
6: This is Molly and Jim, presented by Coors Light.

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1: It's good to hear you're still a positive person after working with Jim for as long as you have.
0: Alongside Molly Brown, here's Jim Rutledge.

0: first pitch of game three. Fly ball right field. Tucker back. Staring gone. One pitch, 1-0 Brewers. There's your salvo from Jackson Churio.
1: There goes the runner. 3-2 pitch and driven to right. Deep. Tucker back. Track. Bye-bye baseball. Jake Bowers. A two-run blast. And the Brewers are back on top of the seventh. The 1-0 pitch, and this is driven to right. Back. Two. Back. The stretch again. 3-2 pitch. Betts swings and misses, and the ball game is over. Wisconsin has 3-0 in the series sound. The Brewers a win away from going to the World Series.
2: Come see what's 3-0
3: sounds pretty great for us Milwaukee Brewer fans here on Molly and Tim.
4: People are upset in the YouTube comments that you didn't wear your cheese head today.
3: I am never wearing a cheese head. And the one person upset in the YouTube comments is the one that made an AI version of me in a cheese head.
4: Wait, there's an AI version?
3: Yeah, on Twitter.
4: Did you retweet it?
3: No.
4: I want to see this.
3: I yelled at Rob for it.
4: What's Rob's at?
3: I don't know. You can just look at me. Like, I guess I don't know how it works. But
5: I think he tagged all of us.
3: Yeah.
4: Oh, really? Well, I don't really go on Twitter. So.
3: Good for you. Honestly, I need to stop going on Twitter. But
4: I tweeted last night, though. How about that?
3: I did not see that. Get into the show, 844-770-3776. Carl with Talk Text Line. This is more. 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Big, big Brewer fans over there at J&K Security Solutions. And I want to ask this question. I didn't see it off of anyone from J&K, but I did see some weird, angry post about Craig Counsell adjacent, and I was kind of shocked at this part of it. And Riley and Molly, I want your thoughts on it. 844-770-3776. Carbon Stock Tech sign, this is more. And the sentiment was Craig Counsell has to be so mad right now because he made the wrong... Well, because the Brewers are doing well and he's not their manager. He could have been managing his team to the World Series. And let's just assume, okay, fine, he gets in there. But I don't see a world where Craig Counsell, yes, he's the manager of the Cubs, but the Cubs are out of it. Pat Murphy was his mentor.
4: Yep.
3: And he coached, Riley, what do you say, 50, 60% of his roster, if not more, managed?
5: He definitely managed Yelich.
4: Contreras had to be there, no?
5: I'm not sure. I'll have to,
3: well,
5: let me double
3: check. But, like, I don't think, and he played for the Brewers, he's from Wisconsin.
4: Right.
3: I don't think he's actively rooting against the Brewers slash mad about what's happening with the Milwaukee Brewers. I don't think players and managers and things like that act like that. Once you're done, especially if you have personal ties to the organization, I don't think he's sitting there like ruining the day that I'm not the manager of the Brewers. If for no other reason, Pat Murphy is, I would say, pretty like more than a close friend. Yeah. To Craig Counsell. I would imagine he's happy.
5: They're definitely still close friends.
3: I'm sure that Craig Counsell is happy for for Murphy and the Brewers at this point.
5: Probably. At least for Murphy and probably the people within the building.
3: I don't think he's holding ill will against the Brewers.
5: Not the Brewers themselves, maybe the fans, because they've harassed him for a while now.
4: But even then,
5: me being
4: like,
5: one of them.
4: I highly doubt he does. Like, probably just don't care. And two, like, that's what you're like.
3: It's part of the job.
4: Like, also, you're in sports for a reason, and the fans are part of the reason, good or bad.
3: Yeah.
5: Yeah, he also did stab the Brewers in the back, but it's irrelevant. Christian.
3: We're not here to relitigate that. I'm talking more of like, I guess I was surprised at the sentiment that Craig Counsell would be mad about the Brewers.
4: No, it's funny because I was actually thinking, I feel like I thought about Craig Counsell yesterday, and I was like, I bet he's like happy for the Brewers.
3: Yeah.
4: And I'm not lying when I said that.
3: So I
4: really
3: kind of asked that poll question, do you think Craig Counsell is happy for the Brewers?
5: I mean, to be honest, I don't give a rip what Craig Counsell thinks.
3: Good for you, because that was the first thing I thought. I was like, I'm happy. I'm

0: not seen a lot of Craig Counsell mentions. But then this specific person who did work at media at one point was like so angry, and honestly, it was pathetic. I was like, why are you even talking about Craig Counsell today? Because they posted it this morning.
1: Yeah, that's weird.
2: Yeah,
1: But
0: that's why I wanted to take the temperature on it, because, and I get when the Cubs, but the Cubs are done, they're irrelevant, they're out. And also, like, again, Craig Counsell, if you go win the World Series, it worked out for the Brewers. Like, yeah, he left, but like, I can't imagine a world that Craig Counsell's rooting against the Milwaukee Brewers.
1: So is this true? Just a little ChatGPT here says 9 players on the Brewers' current 26-man NLCS roster played under Craig Counsell in Milwaukee. Those 9 players include Christian Yelich, William Contreras, Bryce Turang, Sal Frelick, Garrett Mitchell, Aaron Ashby, Trevor McGill, Jojo Romero, and Abner Uribe. Does that sound right?
2: Jojo Romero definitely did not. He was on the Cardinals. He just entered the Brewers organization this last trade deadline.
1: Right. Oh, yeah. Throw everything the chat just said out
2: the Google search that I did real quick, it says 4.
1: Okay.
2: Yelich, Ashby, Turang, and Frelick, which sounds right. Obviously, Yelich. Ashby made his debut in 2021, which makes sense. And then Turang and Frelick were the youngsters.
0: No Contreras?
1: See, I thought Contreras was here when Craig Counsell was.
2: When did the Brewers trade for Contreras?
1: I'm looking it up right now.
0: Yeah, we don't have to get it up. But Riley, that was my thought on it. Mm-hmm. Like, I just, one, I'm it's sad that some Brewer fans are still thinking about Craig Counsell. But then two, it was like, I think Craig Counsell would be happy for the Brewers.
2: Probably. I doubt he has tons of ill will for the people in this building, for the organization itself, players.
0: Like, part of the reason people are mad, like, he grew up a Brewers fan. Mm-hmm. He played for the Milwaukee Brewers.
1: He still has a house here.
0: Yeah, like...
2: Yeah, in Whitefish Bay.
1: What if he goes to a game? Like, how would people treat him? What if they show him on the Jumbotron? Question. I think it'd be incredible if he went.
2: Incredible?
1: Like, yeah.
2: No.
1: If you...
2: Get him. I don't want him going to.
1: I understand.
2: World
1: I understand why people dislike him because he went to the rival, but also at the same time,
2: yeah,
1: he is a Wisconsin
2: leave
1: guy
2: for the Cubs for more money and get a rousing ovation. Hey, look, it's the World Series. I brought Pat Murphy in. I coached Christian Yelich. So
0: I played for
2: I'm
0: the Brewers.
2: I'm a good guy.
0: No, I don't think he would. I don't think he would.
2: That doesn't. No, I don't.
0: He
2: think
0: wouldn't
2: he would
0: do
2: either.
0: It again. I think there's a lot of projection of like fans trying to make him some sort of like horrible like Dracula type villain. I don't think Craig Counsell, even if Pat Murphy begged him, would show up.
2: Well, yeah,
0: he wouldn't mind it be a distraction.
2: I don't think Craig Counsell's a bad guy, but
1: are you
2: really?
1: Sure?
0: The vitriol which you speak about.
2: I don't like him.
1: We're the negative ones on the panel.
0: Right. Wait, so I'm curious.
2: I was a huge Craig Counsell fan when he was here. I was a defender.
0: Craig Counsell, let's say you're at ESPN Chicago, and for some reason, I know they're the home of the White Sox, but Craig Counsell makes his way through the hallways there. You wouldn't say hello or shake his hand?
2: I mean, I'd probably shake his hand. I mean, I took a picture with him back at Brewers on Deck, probably circa 2018, 2019. I was a huge Craig Counsell defender and supporter amongst my friend group when he was managing the Brewers.
0: Yep.
2: And then he stabbed Brewers fans in the back. He's a snake. So if I would shake his hand.
0: When the Brewers win the World Series, does it put all that to bed then? Is it just kind of like, all right, whatever. Like, you lost, Craig.
1: Mm-hmm. No, that we can let it go. Away in Riley's mind.
2: I mean, no. He's still going to get booed every time he comes back to American Family
0: but
2: Field.
0: Like, for you, like, because now it's like, look, you, like, Craig lost. Like, he went to Chicago. It isn't working out. And the Brewers won the World Series. Like, the Brewers.
2: Mm-hmm. They won.
0: Yes.
2: Yeah, so
0: but so
2: I
0: like,
2: don't
0: does
2: really
0: that, like,
2: care.
0: Does that like
2: it doesn't change what he did? It doesn't.
0: It doesn't dull it. So you're like a vindictive ex.
2: In this case, I mean, I will.
0: Like, in this case,
2: I
0: like,
2: appreciate
0: the Brewers marry,
2: what
0: like,
2: he did.
0: They're super happy. They marry what they believe is the hottest, most perfect woman around, winning the World Series here, and you'd still be like, but screw my ex.
1: So I'm going to slash her tires. Riley.
2: I'm not going to actively go do anything. I'm not going to be tweeting. I don't do that now. Again, I don't think Craig Counsell is a bad person. But he betrayed the Brewers. He sold the Brewers out for more money. And he took out David Ross with the Cubs. Like, it was low. It was sneaky. It was slimy. And I can't get behind that just if the Brewers win the World Series and it all worked out in the end for us as Brewers fans, that doesn't just go away and it's, hey, we love you, Craig. Thanks.
0: So the one thing, I'll grant you all that. stop pretending you care about what happened to David Ross.
2: that's a good extra element. He's just added in for the David Ross.
0: We don't care.
2: Not really, but that it just makes it that much worse.
0: I have a soft spot for David Ross because he's got the bald and gray look.
1: So he could be brothers.
0: Yeah, just a lot of us look alike. It's how it goes, and you age, it gets more and more like that.
1: White, bald, and beardy.
0: Yes, but Molly, you're just glowing.
1: So. Oh, I am, absolutely. And I was actually just thinking I need to schedule my next HydraFacial over at Carbon World Health because I love the way that it makes my skin feel. 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So if you are looking to get started on your health and wellness journey, I highly recommend you go see my friends over at Carbon World Health in their Sun Prairie location.
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13: 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The next closest team has rushed for 93 more yards. 30-year back Marshawn Lloyd has led the way thus far for the Packers, carrying the ball 40 times for 112 yards and two touchdowns, which is only good for 2.8 yards per carry. 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
13: 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They'll look to add on to that Sunday when they host the Cowboys for Sunday Night Football.
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0: 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Earlier this week, someone won over $400,000 gaming over at Ho-Chunk Gaming Madison. So go be a winner and go to Ho-Chunk Gaming Madison. The Brewers hope to be winners tonight as they take on the Dodgers. 6:25 pregame here on ESPN Madison. We are your proud home of Brewers baseball here in Madison. And we are hoping for some Brewers World Series games coming our way. So that brings me to the question here. How should Pat Murphy manage tonight's game? Is it going with the house money style of things of, you know what, let's just play our B team for all intents and purposes and let's not tax any of our starters. We got plenty of games left and we'll just kind of, like, we have a good enough team without them, but, you know, we can go to some pitchers we haven't used much, maybe go to the bench and, you know, use some players we haven't used as much. Maybe give Yelich another day off, let these guys get a little bit fresher, use this opportunity to kind of build, or do you go Cobra Kai style and go no mercy in the dojo?
1: I mean, realistically, what he probably should do health-wise, just you can keep your main guys fresh, is the house money aspect that you said. But for me as a fan, again, I'm not as nervous as I was heading into last night's game, right? Because it just kind of... it feels different when you won the first game at their home place. Like, you know you can do it. Mm-hmm. They have it in their mind that they're probably going to lose. Like, so, but I guess from that standpoint, I'm like, no. Like, it's still not over yet. Like, I think Lane said it yesterday when he joined the show, right? He had, like, the Kobe quote of, like, you still got more left or whatever that quote is. But so, to me, you still got to win. It's still one game. The team that has come back from the dead of 0-3 is the Dodgers before in the past. So, like, I have that in my mind that it's like, just kick them in the teeth, finish them tonight. And I don't know if you can do that if you play the house money way.
2: See, I think you can. I think because yesterday we talked about what would make us nervous, what would need to happen to make us nervous in game three. And just about everything close that would have made me nervous happened last night. The bullpen got hit up. Uribe struggled.
1: You did say that.
2: Will Smith had the big hit after being cold all postseason, and I was like, shoot. Here we go. Now they're getting going.
1: Damn it, Mom, the meatloaf.
2: I had...
1: That's what he sounded like.
2: I had other choice words.
1: What were they?
2: Can't say them.
1: Wow. Riley swears?
2: I was very frustrated last night. And it didn't matter. The Brewers were still able to find a way to win. So I think Pat Murphy can play the short game and the long game at the same time. It's already a bullpen game. Drouin starting.
1: I was going to ask, who's starting as pitcher?
2: Shane Drouin for the Brewers. So,
0: is it Glasnow for the Dodgers then?
2: Okay. Glasnow. So the last of their four horsemen, even though they'll just reset. Yeah, they showed him and his, like, Killian Murphy-looking face.
1: Yeah, he's
2: lot.
1: Like a guy, you guys are going to understand this, like, I can't tell if he's attractive or unattractive. You know what I mean? Like, you look at him and you're like...
2: He simultaneously looks 25 and 45.
1: Yeah, like, he kind of has, like, what's that guy's name from, like, romance books? Fabio. He's got, like, the Fabio look, but at the same time, it's like, yeah, I don't know. That has nothing to do with tonight's game. It was just an observation yesterday.
2: But ultimately, you got Drouin tonight.
1: Yep.
2: We haven't seen Chad Patrick at all this postseason. We haven't seen Kyle Harrison at all this postseason. We've only seen Dustin May once or maybe twice. So I am good. Throw your B relievers out there today. And I don't really care. I do care. I want them to win tonight. I want them to be rid of the Dodgers once and for all. Sweep them. Reverse, bat right back at you, whatever you want. But the Dodgers were in this exact same situation when they won their first title 2 years ago. They were up 3-0 on the New York Yankees, and they just threw all their B relievers out there. The Yankees had one great game. They beat them handily, and the Dodgers shut them down, destroyed them in game 5, game set match. I'm okay with the Brewers doing that and not wasting the

0: Miz in relief on short rest or throwing McGill out there again in a game where you're not winning. So it depends on what the score is, but throw the B relievers out there and I still think they can get the job.
1: So I guess I'm curious, do you think that because you have faith in this entire Brewers roster that you think they're good enough to do that?
0: Yes.
1: Or are you thinking the Dodgers are so deflated with where they're at right now? You lost at home, you're down 3-0. Like, do you think they're so deflated that it's like they don't even, like, they're not going to show up?
0: Yeah. Pretty much.
1: I feel like last night
0: Jake
1: you watched
0: Bowers
1: it.
0: Home run, they
1: yeah,
0: broke
1: they gave
0: them.
1: Up. They literally, yeah. You could see them give up. That it was just like,
0: the at bats were horrible.
1: Guys are done.
0: So, and that's the other. I think if the Brewers get a lead at all in this game, that's wraps. I don't think the Dodgers have it in them anymore to pick themselves up off the mat if the Brewers put them down one more time. So, I think the Dodgers are broken. I think they're defeated, and I trust the Brewers will be able to pick up whichever of these relievers who hasn't pitched yet and struggled near the end of the season. The bats will be able to pick them up if they do struggle again tonight.
1: What do you think they should do, Jim?
2: So I think that I kind of feel like tonight's game is going to be like that Dodger game against the Yankees that you talked about. That the Dodgers, and look, the Brewers, credit to them if they can keep their foot on the gas if they're up 3-0. Because tendency here would be that the Dodgers are still professionals. You're right, if they get down like 3-0, it's different. But if they get up 3-0, they're paid. They'll sell themselves, get this win, and then let's throw Scooble out against Miz and let's see what happens. So I think it's going to be 3-1. I think that the Dodgers will win this. So I don't want to throw. I'm fine even if you did like a normal like bullpen, but just don't do anything out of the ordinary. Like don't bring Miz in to do anything. Don't bring in if there's a pitcher that's on teetering on like, well, we can't use him the next game. If we use him tonight, then don't use him. So it's kind of more of that manage the game to win, but manage the game to win the series, not just that game.
1: Mistake prone on the ESPN Madison YouTube stream. Remember, you can always go stream us over there. Says the Brewers should fire all guns, many pitchers, pinch hitters, etc. Do not save anything. The Miz in relief.
0: No. Oh, I'm sorry. Mistake prone.
1: That's
0: you
1: wild.
0: Got worst case scenario for the Brewers, you have four more games to play with now. You do not need to do anything stupid and risk jeopardizing future games tonight. And again, I think the Brewers could still win with all their B and C level guys this evening. But you just don't want to do anything that, again, would put the Dodgers in a position where they're like, oh, they used the Miz tonight and we still beat them. And now we got a game. Now let's get some momentum rolling. Let's put it back in Milwaukee. We want more. The pressure's on them. Just don't do anything stupid tonight. You're still up 3-1, worst case scenario. And then you got the Miz on the mound, who I feel is due for a really strong start. Hasn't looked great at all this postseason. So
1: actually, you know what? That's what we should add to our superlatives before. I don't know if disappointment is the right word, but that's what I'm going to say.
0: Underwhelming?
1: Most underwhelming performance might be the Miz.
0: Yeah,
2: I agree.
1: But the entire postseason. I'm talking NLDS, NLC, everything. It's been no bueno. He hasn't been horrible, just not
2: to
1: the
2: his
1: Miz.
2: Standards. Yeah. I think.
1: I don't know if that says more about his standards that we have for him or
2: no,
1: what?
2: I mean, like, you're going to win the Cy Young. You got to show up.
0: You got to be the best pitcher in baseball. And also, the Brewers have shown they can beat the best that the Dodgers have thrown out there. So you're not going into this worried, oh, if we lose tonight, the Dodgers are going to come all the way back because, oh, we got to deal with Scooba, we got to deal with Yamamoto, we got to deal with Snell again. No, you manage it to win, but you don't do anything that jeopardizes the series for no reason whatsoever.
2: Yeah, I wouldn't do anything out of the ordinary. Like, if they lose tonight, then the next game, I would, you know, use my bullpen regular. I'm still not bringing in a starter.
0: Yeah,
2: I'm not considering bringing in a starter until it gets back to Milwaukee. If it's 3-2 going back to Milwaukee, then it's like, okay, we'll burn the boats, Luke Fickell, to possibly close this out now.
0: Yeah, and I think and I get where mistake prone is coming from. Tried to okay bud me in the YouTube comments.
1: No, he said stupid. Okay, bud.
0: Yeah, because I said what he suggested is stupid.
1: Yep.
0: Using Miz out of the bullpen tonight is stupid. respectfully, in the words of Pat Murphy.
2: With all due respect.
1: Yeah. With all due respect, you're stupid.
0: That makes zero sense.
1: Riley said that, not me.
0: Whatsoever. Makes no sense. There's no reason to do it.
1: No. And I've, it's nice. See, it's interesting because it's like, okay, there's questionable coaches in Wisconsin sports, but I feel like just knowing Pat Murphy, you can have faith in him knowing that he's going to do the right thing, you know?
0: And the Brewers bullpen is the best in baseball right now. It is the best in the postseason. Mm-hmm. There's nobody I don't trust. So if Pat Murphy wants to use Aaron Ashby, which I still would prefer he didn't use Aaron Ashby or Trevor McGill tonight, I trust that they're going to be able to get the job done. You don't need to throw Miz out there. You don't need to throw Henderson. Anyone on short rest, zero reason to do such things.
2: Well, I know you can trust your ride home because you drive home in a Kia from Metro Kia of Madison.
1: Oh, yes, I can. I love my Kia K4. I'm actually going to Metro Kia of Madison next week to go get my oil change and my tires rotated.
2: Monthly oil change.
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0: It's another top 15 opponent on the road for Wisconsin as Bucky heads to the Rose Bowl to take on number 12 UCLA. Hey, it's Riley Yauch for ESPN Wisconsin College Game Day. 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

0: 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Carl Bostock text line list is more. We are asking you, do you want Pat Murphy to manage with house money or no mercy in this dojo? I also saw a lot of people, as far as Brewers fans, got, I guess, the experience of what it'd be like to be like a Taylor Swift fan, of like you're trying to get tickets for something.
1: Oh.
0: And it doesn't work, or you can't get the tickets. I don't know if it was the Brewers site or Ticketmaster, wherever, but trying to buy tickets was not pleasurable for Brewer fans today. A lot of kind of freezes, pauses. A lot of people, you couldn't get two seats together.
1: Oh, interesting. So I pulled it up for fun.
0: Yeah.
1: Because I was like, I mean, I'm not buying a World Series ticket. If I was in a more established part of my financial journey, maybe I would think about it. But even then, it's tough to justify when you see tickets that are going like $1,400,
0: $1,800.
1: Also,
0: are you just going to go? And maybe you would. Like, I would. I've said this before. Like, I'm going to the Super Bowl. If my kids brought up last night, I'm like, I'm going.
1: Yeah.
0: And I will pay for me, and you guys can watch on TV. Dad's just going to go. It's fine.
1: Yeah.
0: So, like, if I even consider going to World Series now, like, I'm not bringing my family because that's going to be like $5,000.
1: Yeah. See, yeah. Yeah, and it's interesting because, like, my Packers fandom is much bigger than my Brewers fandom. But, like, even if the Packers made it to the Super Bowl, I don't know if I would go. Like, I don't really have... It's not that I don't have the desire to go to the Super Bowl. It's kind of just, like, I like watching games on TV.
0: I don't blame
1: like,
0: you.
1: Like, I don't know. I don't know. But, yeah, if I just had, like, money to burn, sure, I'll pay $1,400 for a ticket. But, yeah, so I pulled up, like, the Wisconsin whatever ticket thingy. Because I was like, I just want to see what this looks like. Is it like how it was for the Taylor Swift tickets? Because I did do that.
0: Yeah.
1: Where I tried to get into the queue or whatever. Yeah. I was not selected, unfortunately. But I was like, what is this going to look like? So mine just kind of kept going, like, it was like, oh, we want to give the best experience to real fans, blah, blah, blah. Which is like, okay, I'm a bandwagon, but I'm just kidding. But it did say that. And so it, like, wanted to make sure you weren't a bot or whatever. But it just kind of, like, kept refreshing. And after, like, 2 minutes, I was like, okay. Like, this probably isn't going anywhere, and I don't want to take somebody else's spot that actually wants it. So I exited out of it. But I heard Jesse, his friend, was doing it because it started at 10 a.m. this morning. So Jesse was doing Willie and Tausch. His friend ended up getting a couple, like, standing room tickets, which standing room would be cool.
2: How much did he pay?
1: I don't know, but I believe that I heard some standing room tickets were going for, like, 800 something.
0: So how does this part work? So are these tickets directly from the Brewers, or are these?
2: Yes, yeah. The Wisconsin presale was.
0: So
2: this morning.
0: How do they? Is it just supply and demand? Because obviously, Tampa. We heard about the tickets not being as high. We don't think tickets would be as high in Cleveland as they are.
1: Do you know off the top of your head what those ticket prices look like? Because I haven't looked. I can pull it up right now, but I'm just curious.
0: Because honestly,
2: in Tampa and Cleveland or here.
1: Tampa and Cleveland, like, what would it be for World Series there?
2: Not sure. Okay. Probably in the high hundreds, though, like several hundred dollars.
1: And given... here it's like $1,400 to get like an actual seat.
0: Mm-hmm. So it's. I thought that was secondary market because.
1: Yeah, I'm looking at Ticketmaster.
0: I don't love the team raising the tickets that high because they can. You know what I mean?
1: But like, if people are going to buy them.
0: If people, right, because they
1: which
0: can.
1: Sucks,
0: they can. But... And look, the Brewers are the best fans in baseball. But if you're going to be mad at someone, and this is coming directly from the Brewers, you got to be mad at the organization for putting the tickets that high. Now, look, they're going to sell it and it's going to fill. But there is this case of, like, what about the Mollies and Rileys of the world? Like,
1: okay.

0: Bradley, are you offended by that statement?
1: No, I got...
0: No, I get it.
1: Not a lot of money.
0: No, and I don't... I mean, I don't want to pay for a babysitter to have the full World Series experience. It would cost me... Like, to get two tickets, it would cost me probably $5,000.
1: And that's why I think if the Brewers are going to charge this much for World Series tickets, you have to create something like the Deer District that fans who either won't pay that much or simply can't pay that much, where we can go watch the game and feel like as close as we possibly can being in the stadium. Because that was once in a lifetime.
0: Which actually brings up a good point. So I know that you went to a finals game.
2: Yep.
0: Do you know what the ticket price, like off the top of your head? I know you got them for free, so it doesn't matter. But like, do you have any idea what those tickets were going for? I did not look at finals tickets.
2: I went to
0: like the first round of the playoffs, which was a hell of a lot cheaper than what first round of playoffs here was when the Bucks were in the playoffs.
2: Yeah, but I went to all those rounds.
1: I was able to go to game two against the Nets in that run, and I think that was about $80.
2: Oh, that's not bad.
1: But that would have been the equivalent of the NLDS, and I think tickets were probably around there. So,
0: see, I went for the first, when the Bucks played the Heat, I went to game one, and that was like 40 or $50 a ticket. It's like it was nothing.
1: I guess it's different in the NBA when every single series is seven games. You can get those early playoff series tickets for a reasonable rate. But I understand the frustration of the price, because I know I've told people for as long as I've, you know, had the money to buy any sort of tickets to sporting events that when the Brewers make the World Series, I don't care how much, I'm going to be there. And now it's looking like it's going to happen, and I don't think I'm going to be able to be there because
0: do you have a credit card?
1: Yes.
0: Okay, just put on your credit card.
1: Yeah.
0: Who cares? It's a once-in-a-lifetime thing.
2: Like, good Lord. Now,
0: I know it's bad financial advice, this might never happen for you again.
1: I know.
2: I think it's more about...
1: We'll see.
0: Maybe Jim, just lend him some money.
2: Please.
0: You guys can go together. Riley will pay for the beer and the parking.
1: Oh, yeah. I think that's fair.
2: So... Like, I'm trying to get my way to the World Series without having to pay for it. Like, so,
0: because you're a Brewers fan now.
2: Yeah. I got some partners I want to take to the
0: game. That's annoying. We've got two fake Brewers fans in Matt and Jim that are probably going to go to the World Series. But here's Riley.
2: Well,
0: like,
2: well, no, because Riley,
0: not
2: what
0: able
2: I was going
0: to go.
2: Say
0: Matt
2: is
0: going to be on the outside of the
1: World
0: stadium.
1: Yeah.
2: So, what about, like, you know, this is an old school thing you did when I was younger. It's like, ask for, like, hey, can I have, you don't even have to give it to me now, I put it on a credit card, but like cash for Christmas. And then it's like, okay, so that can eat it up. Like they're contributing to your World Series ticket fund.
1: Yeah.
2: If you can knock $300 off it, then you put it on a credit card and then like all of a sudden you can pay it down.
1: It's a little more affordable.
2: Yeah.
1: Yeah.
2: You can kind of find the right breaks with it.
1: Mm-hmm. Which is crazy. For standing room only, that would still, I'd be spending $500. And all the tickets are gone now. So it's how bad the resale market gets.
2: Now the resale could work in your favor though.
1: True.
2: Too.
1: It might drop. We'll see.
2: Like I would say like making that trip over to Milwaukee, especially if there's like a beer district sort of thing, and then just keeping an eye out. And if a ticket drops to a point where you're like, hey, you know what? I'll just ask everyone for cash for Christmas and I'm buying this $500 ticket to sit by myself in the stadium.
1: Yeah, it's not a terrible idea. I know I want to go with my dad. I want to be around whenever the Brewers win the World Series. Hopefully it's, you know, this year, in a couple weeks. I just want to be with my dad because he has been a fan. He saw the 82 team back when he was 8 years old.
2: Have you told him this?
1: Yeah, I think so.
0: If my kid said this, I'd be like, okay, we're going.
2: Yeah, no, here's what you need. New thing here, Riley, as a parent and Molly parent too, you need to go home and just kind of casually just mention to your dad. Make sure your mom's around too. You know what, Dad? You know what to be like a moment we never forget is like if you and I could see a World Series game together, like, and then just kind of lay it on thick.
1: See, well, 2 years ago, my dad, we were gifted tickets to game three of the wild card series against the Mets. And it was me, my dad, and two of my younger brothers. And these were seats, I don't know how our uncle gets these tickets. He has a friend who has a friend, and they're right behind home plate.
2: Wow. Oh, wow.
1: So we somehow got those tickets for game three of the wild card series. No, not like maybe 10 rows above front row Amy. It was sick. So we're there. And Pete Alonso hits the home run and blows the game. It felt like we were going to win. It was terrible. And I remember my dad, outside of the stadium, he apologized to all of us for making us Brewers fans. He's like, I'm sorry, guys. This is the worst. This is all my fault. So now I want to be there with him and say, this is why we're Brewers fans. It was all worth it. All the pain. Worth it for this moment. So hopefully we can make that up.
0: So I'm just doing a little bit of research here. So I looked up Tampa Bay at Tropicana Field, what those prices for potentially a World Series game looks like. So I'm looking at the far outfield, like as far as you can get. In Tampa Bay, those tickets right now are costing about $870. In comparison to Brewers ones in a similar area, same far out there in the outfield, $2,400. There is standing room tickets for $2,200 on Ticketmaster right now. That is insane. No. But like you were saying, maybe as it gets closer to when it actually happens, maybe they'll go down. I don't know.
2: Well, it's one of those things of like, I remember, and I won't be to this level, but the Packers, remember all the Airbnb folks thought they were going to make hay.
0: Yep.
2: And they took a big L because they overpriced it.
0: Now it's for the Notre Dame. Was it the
2: No, that was the draft.
0: Oh, the NFL draft. Yes, that is what it was.
2: They took a big L because they priced it too high and people just moved on. And they, in this case,
1: you could, that game day, it could crash and then you snipe one for a great deal.
2: Yeah. Because let's talk about this in a sec, because I'm worried about, does it affect the atmosphere if you are removing
1: it's an interesting question.
2: The regular fan? But Molly, that was really good research by you. You are a smarty.
0: Oh, yes, I am. And that is because I went to Madison College. I loved my experience at Madison College, and you can too. 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

0: Blake. Don't miss us giving away some highlight here at the end of the show. And Riley, why don't you prep everyone what number we're going to use for giving away that highlight?
1: It will be caller number 4. Okay. So I think from now until the end of the show, fourth person to call will win a case of highlight.
0: All right, 844-770-3776. Carl Busuck text line. This is more between now and the end of the show. If you're the fourth person to call, you get a case of High Life, which you're going to think about. Obviously, Miller Lite, great for the Brewers, but also High Life, the champagne of beers.
1: Mm-hmm. High Life rocks.
0: Yeah, and they, you know, you close out a World Series, you know, like you could have this case of High Life watching the Brewers in the World Series.
2: I was going to say, you can't have it tonight.
0: No, but drinking that champagne, you're not going to hang around and wait for them to come pick it up?
2: Nope.
0: All right. So I want to talk about the other part of it here with the tickets we were talking about before, Molly.
2: Yep.
0: Yes, the Brewers charge what you're going to charge, make what you can make. The fees. I saw someone post that for two tickets or one ticket, I don't know which one it was, but the fees were $238.
2: Wow.
0: Like the fees went up postseason. Like,
2: the fees cost more than what two tickets to the Dodgers game last night would have cost you.
0: But like, why would fees get more expensive? Like nothing changed.
2: I don't really know what's included in, like, what are the fees?
0: The fees are disgusting. Like the fees at this point.
2: But fees are like built into tickets now, which I do like.
0: But it's criminal.
2: Yes, it is. I'm going to try to select like what ticket for the World Series here, and then like I want to see what it says.
0: But like trying to charge, like why would the fee be different? Like is there what, a credit card fee? Convenience fee? Here's the thing. There's no other way to get the ticket. That's not a convenience. It's the only way I can do it. Like that one always bothers me. Then there's like a processing one, but that's always like way higher than the actual credit card cost would be.
2: Mm-hmm.
0: And then there's like you got to pay the person's hourly rate for whoever's doing this work, even though it's 10 minutes or not even 5 minutes worth of work for them. And it's probably all automated. The fees, and this isn't just with baseball, but fees are disgusting. Like it is.
2: But I have to pay like if you go to, I don't know, somewhere and they have a credit card fee, the 3%, and then I have to pay for it?
0: Yeah.
2: Why?
0: Oh, God, don't get me started. I get so mad at that. Like,
2: why do I have to do this?
0: Right. Like, when did this become socially acceptable that I have to pay your fee?
2: Yep. Well,
0: just cook it into the cost then. Don't.
2: Right. Exactly. Exactly.
0: Yeah.
2: Let me see. I'm looking. I did not buy these. I'm just saying what I have in my cart here on Ticketmaster. I have two tickets in section 236 to game one of the World Series. This is going to cost me $4,897. And it is $2,093 per ticket plus $355 in fees per ticket.
0: What?
2: So I'm paying $700 in fees. I'm not paying this because I am not buying
1: that's
2: these.
1: That's ridiculous.
0: What in God's name are those fees? Right, that's what we were talking about before. Like, see if it shows you a breakdown of the fees.
2: I'm trying to see. I think I have to click place order to see.
0: Like, for one thing, when you're looking at, like, the Brewers, fine. Make your money. You're the team. But the Brewers, I think they said that, like, you bought from the Brewers today. I saw people say it was, like, $238 a ticket. Like, for fees.
1: Mark's praying goes seven.
0: But like what?
2: Like why, I mean, I would be too if I'm the owner. I'm not gonna lie.
0: Why are the fees more expensive in the postseason? The work didn't get harder.
2: So it doesn't give me a breakdown of what my fees are, but it gives me like a pricing explained. It said fees. Service fees are shared among various parties involved in putting on the event and may cover operational costs and profit. For Ticketmaster, this includes verifying tickets and fan support. I don't know what the hell any of that means.
1: That sounds like a bunch of. That's the same for every single game in a 162 game season,
0: right? Yep. None of that. Like fees are already bad. To like then price gouge the fees because you can.
2: Oh, but don't worry, mobile entry, the free. That's what it says on here.
1: Oh, thank goodness! I'm glad I don't have another fee at the gate.
2: Tickets delivered in time for event. Wonderful.
0: Gross.
2: You got $5,000 to spare, Jim.
0: Not just the fees alone would stop me from wanting to go to the World Series.
2: Same.
0: The Molly's here.
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12: Nathaniel Lowe with an RBI double in the second. Gavin Williams, the winner. He allowed two runs, struck out nine over five innings. Cade Smith goes an inning and a third for his second save. Cleveland, a 2-1 series lead. Game four of the series tomorrow evening and on ESPN Radio and the app with coverage starting at 5:30 Eastern. Tonight, it's game four of the NLCS in L.A. Rookie Shane Jerwin gets the start for Milwaukee in a bullpen game. L.A. counters with veteran righty Tyler Glasnow. Brewers manager Pat Murphy on his team being up 3-0 and on the verge of getting to the World Series.
13: No matter how I feel, you know what I mean? Like, this, it really doesn't. You know what I mean? There's no feeling good, feeling bad. It's just onward. You know, like I've said, like, the goal the whole time from spring training, February 9th, the first day we got together, the goal the whole time is just, like, build a resiliency and a passion for being in the now and a passion for winning tonight. And then let them tap us on the shoulder when it's over.
12: Game four of the NLCS, Brewers and Dodgers, is on ESPN Radio and the ESPN app. Coverage starts at the bottom of the hour. The Dodgers have made lineup changes. Shohei Ohtani is back in the leadoff spot, followed by Mookie Betts, Freddie Freeman, and catcher Will Smith in the cleanup spot. ESPN's Pete Thamel reports that the college football playoff is nearing a deal to expand to 24 teams for next season. Right now it's 12 teams that get in. Eagles quarterback Jalen Hurts out for Sunday's game against Carolina.
14: Hey, it's Evan Cohen. Coming up Friday, we'll get you ready for week 6 in the NFL, which includes a huge Sunday night matchup as the Packers host the Cowboys. 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
1: Accurate.
0: This is Freddie and Harry.
1: Brother Chad Brown, how you doing?
2: Well, Freddie, you may not have to deal with this at your current state, but I just got a bad haircut. Okay. So I am trying to mentally recover.
1: What happened?
2: Normally, you know, a haircut is good, and that gives me about 3 to 5 days of invincible feelings.
1: Uh-huh.
2: So I walked out of that barber, and it's a walking distance from my house. So by the time I got home, I looked in the mirror, I was like, oh, man. I'm down bad right now. I'm feeling bad. I'm not feeling good about myself.
1: We all want to know, did you go to a place that ends in S or ends in Z? If you went to a place that ends in S, this is your fault, not ours. If you went to a place that ends in Z, we'll take the bullets and arrows with you then.
2: Well, I did say it was walking distance from my house. So it definitely ends with an S.
3: See, that's on you, Chad. That's on you, Chad. We got nothing. That ain't our fault. That's on you, Chad.
0: This is Freddie and Harry.

0: Chad Brown and my other man, Harry Douglas. I'm Freddie Coleman. Welcome to the best show on your radio. It is the Afternoon Cool, Freddie and Harry, and we is here. Presented by Progressive Insurance. Always appreciate you joining us on the ESPN app, Sirius XM Channel 80, as well as tune in always to that smart speaker to play ESPN Radio. We take them to the coverage of Game 4 of the NLCS, and it's elimination day, elimination night for the Los Angeles Dodgers. Down 3-0 to the Milwaukee Brewers. We take you to that coverage that begins at 7:30 Eastern Time. But it's been more than a second, more than a minute, that we had a chance to talk to an FOFH, a friend of Freddie and Harry. He's a terrific Kevin Clark, ESPN radio host, also part of the This Is Football podcast at Great Founder Socials at By Kevin Clark. So, Kevin, before we talk about any game, any player, any situation involving this weekend's action in the National Football League, I asked Chad Brown, who had a bad haircut day today, did he go to a barbershop that ended in S or Z? And he said S because that's the neighborhood that he lives in. So we want to know, Kevin Clark, and when you go and get that haircut and make sure things are nice and tight, does your barbershop end in an S or a Z?
1: Every barbershop in my town is named after a person, so it's an apostrophe S every single time, which is good as long as the guy it's named after is there, because then you know who the head honcho is. If it's named after some guy and he's never there, you're going, what kind of oversight do we have here? You got, if it's a system, it's a code. You got, if it's called Jack, I need to see Jack.
2: Okay, so what barbershop do you go to? Is it Jack's barbershop? Is it Kevin's shop? What is it?
1: I got two in my town. One is called Jack's, the other is called Mia's. Mia is who cuts my hair most often. And they're both great. Both classic New York barbershops.
0: Okay.
1: That they're really, really good. I get the same haircut probably for the last 10 years, nice little part, gets ready for TV, I'm all in.
0: Okay, so do they do like the old school where they put the hot towel around your face and then shave your face
1: absolutely
0: that way too?
1: Absolutely.
0: Oh, really?
1: Absolutely.
0: Oh, I'm in.
1: Absolutely.
0: I'm in on that one. I got to go to that barber just for the shave, not for the haircut. Two quarterbacks that have dealt with kind of different kind of cuts compared to last year are two quarterbacks facing each other tonight, Kevin. You got Bo Nix on one side of the Denver Broncos, Sam Darnold on the other side of the Seattle Seahawks. Both of these teams are 3-2, but the quarterback play from those two has not been what we got used to seeing last year. Which quarterback do you trust the most going into tonight's game? The one playing at home in Bo Nix or the one coming in from Seattle in Sam Darnold?
1: It's Darnold. It's Darnold 100%. Now, both of them are not up to what they were last year, but that's very differing degrees. Darnold hasn't taken care of the football, but he didn't do that last year either. I think he led the NFL in interceptions. He just locked in January. I've seen that. With Bo Nix, the symptoms are a lot more worrying, guys. There are guys open down the field. He's just not taking it. He's dumping off, and he's taking those checkdowns. That is really concerning because it shows me either he doesn't trust the offense, doesn't trust himself, doesn't trust the receiver. Something's wrong there. Darnold, he's looking like the same guy. And by the way, if he hits JSN for that third down hole shot, we're talking about how he's back. Mm-hmm. If Cooper Kupp gets one more inch on that fourth down, we might be talking about how he's back. It is a war. There are no what-ifs with Bo Nix right now. There's no, oh, if only he did X, Y, Z, he'd be back. He looks broken. And so I think the Sean Payton taking back play calling thing, guys, I think part of that is removing all doubt, right? Like, hey, this isn't Davis Webb's fault. This might be our quarterback's fault. Let's just find out because everything looks so broken. So I'm still in on the Seahawks team. This Broncos team is starting to worry me.
2: Okay, Kevin, earlier we did the Room of Trust, and right now the Room of Trust has the San Francisco 49ers and the Kansas City Chiefs. I said I would put my former team, the Seahawks, in the Room of Trust. I know they're 3-2 right now, but there's pieces of the puzzle there that I think will continue to get better as the season goes along. Are the Seahawks in your Room of Trust, or are you with Freddie and Shannon and Eric?
1: I'm with you. You play for the team. You know ball. I mean, there were a couple things that worried me about Sunday against the Niners, right? Number one was that Josh Jobe couldn't cover Mike Evans. Well, if they play again, just don't put Josh Jobe on Mike Evans. We got it. We got the data. The data is in. The results are in. Josh Jobe can't do it, okay? We found that out. But I was also concerned with how much rushing success the Niners had. We'll see if that's replicable. I thought that if the Seahawks were able to get a four-man rush on Brock Purdy, that they would win the game. They did. They were when they rushed four, they were almost at 50% pressure rate. They got that pressure. It was that Mike Evans was able to bail them out, and it was that the running game happened. Brock Purdy did not have a vintage Brock Purdy game. Mike McConnell usually does that to him. So all this to say, I have concerns. But there's still so many guys in that defense. There's still, I mean, like the running game is going to get better. They shouldn't have let Kenneth Walker walk, but the running game will get better. We'll see what happens to Jadarian Price if he comes on as the season gets going here. But they're still in my room of trust because of the defense and the coaching staff.
0: Raised up by Kevin Clark, ESPN radio host, also part of the This Is Football podcast, joining Freddie Coleman and Chad Brown in for Harry Douglas on Freddie and Harry on ESPN radio and the ESPN app. We found out the news today about Jalen Hurts. He's going to miss Sunday's game, the Eagles quarterback versus the Carolina Panthers. A blood clot was discovered in his leg. If I ask you, Kevin, what now for the Philadelphia Eagles, what do you have to say?
1: Well, first of all, I mean, this is a non-football injury for Jalen Hurts. And I think that you just have to, you know, he's in our thoughts. And obviously, you hope that this is serious stuff. This isn't a hamstring, right? So we don't know if that means a couple weeks. We don't know what that means. That could mean anything. From a football standpoint, the division is bad. The talent is still there. They're banged up. But if I told you right now that they won the division with Tanner McKee, that I came back from the future in January, they won with Tanner McKee, you wouldn't be shocked, because you're looking around the division and you're seeing Jameis Winston's the quarterback of the Giants for the rest of the season. The Cowboys can't play defense, and the Commanders don't know how to kick a field goal. Okay, so. I don't think anything. I think we're making these big sweeping sort of proclamations about the Eagles right now. And yeah, things look bleak, but it's not like they're in the NFC West. They don't have the Seahawks in front of them. They don't have the Niners in front of them. They don't have the Rams in front of them. They can still make the playoffs here. It's really going to be hard, guys, for them to press the reset button. I've heard people say, oh, they have the opportunity to tank now, or they have the opportunity to trade and do some soft rebuilds. They're up against it with the cap. This isn't the NBA where you just dump salary, get the 8th overall pick, and go from there. They're saying that. There's a lot of dead money on that on those books, a lot of void years. They have a lot of expensive guys that they're going to want to keep. Guys that they've signed, you know, until 2031, 2032, they signed long-term deals. So I think the best thing for them to do is try to win. So I hope Jalen Hurts can come back really soon. He's a really fun player to watch. And then they'll go from there.
2: Kevin, here in Denver, where I'm located, we have a saying that the Chargers are going to charger.
1: Oh, yeah.
2: And we've seen it so many times over the years, but this may be the most chargering of all Charger seasons. We had Harbaugh coaching out of desperation last week, yep, in emotion rather than football logic. Justin Herbert's playing some of the worst quarterback of his career. What's going on out there in L.A.?
1: I wish I knew, because then I could figure out why I was so wrong when I picked them to make the playoffs. I thought it was going to work. I think a couple things. Number one, guys, I do think we've grown too comfortable talking about how amazing Mike McDaniel's offense is, but not considering that Mike McDaniel and Tua had Tyreek Hill, who was open by 15 yards every time he got back, right? So I didn't guess part of it. I think that him being able to get behind the defense in every play certainly helped the Mike McDaniel offense. It feels sloppy there. It just feels like they just didn't. You know, my thinking is, and Chad, you played, but my thing is, I think they're thinking about the scheme too much. I think that's why you're seeing the hesitancy, and you're seeing guys who are, you know, colliding in the backfield, or they haven't gotten set in their motion through the snap, and all of a sudden the ball hits them. Like, it's a sloppy operation, and I think maybe because they're running so much motion and they're bad at it. They're bad at the motion. Because of that, I just think that it's not good. It's not working. And I wouldn't fire Mike McDaniel. I mean, you've already done so much to try to install that offense. You just got to get better quick and just show signs of life this season, or else everybody in AFC West is right. The Chargers are going to charge her.
0: Yeah, and right now they're charging towards an 0-6 start to the regular season, and they're already there at 0-5. Hey, Kevin, always appreciate you, my friend. Keep it the great work, and thanks for joining us on Freddie and Harry, my man.
1: See you guys next week.
0: He's one of our favorites, Kevin Clark, and FOFH, a friend of Freddie and Harry, ESPN radio host, also part of the This Is Football podcast. Hit him on the socials at By Kevin Clark. 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They are one win away from being out of the playoffs when it comes to Los Angeles Dodgers, down 3-0 to the Milwaukee Brewers. If they're able to find a win and win at game 4, What can they possibly do? Maybe continue that momentum if they get to a game five. We'll go to Chavez Ravine and get that update next on ESPN Radio and the ESPN app.
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0: And a big reason, one of the many reasons why they're now 3-0 to the Milwaukee Brewers in the NLCS. Is Dave Roberts, Dodgers manager, going to make any changes?
15: Not sure. I haven't digested this one. you know, they're going to run a bullpen game. So just trying to figure out, you know, which guys we want to be in there, how you kind of construct the lineup. But I haven't thought about that one yet.
0: Well, a lot of thinking going on the Dodgers. They can find a way to get to a game five. Let's go to Chavez Ravine with the Dodgers playing game four tonight against the Brewers in NLCS. And Alden Gonzalez is on the scene as an ESPN baseball reporter. Hit him on the socials at Alden_Gonzalez. Alden, what is the feel? What is the temperature with an elimination game and a 3-0 deficit that the Dodgers are facing?
1: It's very simple for them. They got to win one game. And Freddie Freeman talked about it earlier today, that their only goal is to not think about the big picture, because the big picture is overwhelming. So when you start thinking about having to win four consecutive games against a team that good. So they need to find a way to win today and force another game. And look, I was in that clubhouse last night. I was in the clubhouse after game two in Milwaukee. It's about as down as I've seen this group in a while. They haven't faced adversity like this in quite a while. And I think the biggest deflating aspect of this is every time the Dodgers score in this series and they take a lead, the Brewers have an answer, like immediately. It's happened over and over again. And I just feel like that gets deflating after a while. And it's become very clear that the Brewers, at least for the moment, they're the better team.
2: Alden, the bats for the Dodgers have been cold, so maybe they can get them going again. But to your point about the Brewers being able to respond, with Tyler Glasnow on the mound getting the start for the Dodgers, how do you think he'll be able to fare against this Brewers lineup where the Brewers manager, Pat Murphy, put three left-handers back in the lineup to take advantage of Tyler Glasnow at the mound for the Dodgers?
1: Yeah, and that's what they do. I mean, this is the lineup that they'll roll out against righties. And look, this is a Brewers team that's not going to chase outside of the strike zone. And so if you're Tyler Glasnow, you got to pound the strike zone. And the good thing for the Dodgers, and they have four of these guys, but Tyler Glasnow is a starting pitcher who has great stuff, elite stuff, and he's going to have great command, but he's going to have to throw strikes. And I'll say, too, like, this is an elimination game. The Dodgers have all of their high-leverage relievers rested. I don't expect Tyler Glasnow to face his lineup more than twice. After that, all the guys are going to come in out of the bullpen, and at the first sign of trouble, all those guys are going to come in out of the bullpen. But look, to your question about Glasnow on the bigger picture of the Dodgers, if there's ever a team that could overcome a 3-0 deficit, it is a Dodgers team that has four aces in their rotation. So they just need to score runs. They're not hitting, and that's all it comes down to. Their offense has to get going.
0: Alden Gonzalez, ESPN baseball reporter, getting us ready for game four of the NLCS between the Brewers and the Dodgers in the Los Angeles, joining Freddie Coleman and Chad Brown in for Harry Douglas on Freddie and Harry on ESPN Radio. I saw on your X account at Alden_Gonzalez that Shohei Ohtani, the DH, is going to lead off tonight. I know he had a hit in his last at-bat last night, first in more than a minute. But when you saw him at the top of the lineup leading off tonight for the Dodgers, Alden, what did you think?
1: I was shocked. I mean, think about it. There was thought of the Dodgers potentially giving Ohtani a day off for game three to rest his body, and now he's batting leadoff. He batted six in game three, the lowest he had hit in the lineup in 6 years. And now he is batting leadoff against a left-handed pitcher for the first time since September 2nd. When Ohtani came off the injured list on September 23rd, he started platooning at the leadoff spot with Mookie Betts. When the NLDS shifted to Atlanta, he started hitting fourth and fifth in the lineup. Game three, he's sixth. Now he's back in leadoff again. And look, he's going to have some good at-bats in game three. The flyout to left field was as flush as I've seen him hit a ball this entire postseason. And then he came up later, and he had a 114-mile-per-hour single up the middle. Those are great signs from him. And I think from Dave Roberts' standpoint, at this point, like, nothing else has worked. Nothing else has worked. You might as well just put guys in the comfort zones. He's comfortable batting leadoff and just see what happens. I mean, they've said it multiple times today. They have nothing to lose. Just go play, see if you can win.
0: Hey, Alden, appreciate the time. It's going to be some kind of atmosphere, a very nervous building at Chavez Ravine as the Dodgers try to find a way to gate the game five. Thanks to Alden. Enjoy the game tonight as well, my man.
1: Appreciate it, guys. Take care.
2: Thanks, Alden.
0: Alden Gonzalez, ESPN baseball reporter. Like I mentioned, great follow on the socials at Alden_Gonzalez. Joining Chad Brown and Harry Douglas and me, Freddie Coleman. It is the afternoon cool known as Freddie and Harry. Major League Baseball postseason all over the place in ESPN radio, every at bat, every stolen base, every caught stealing, everything, especially involving the Dodgers looking to stave off elimination as they're down 0-3 against the Milwaukee Brewers. Coverage begins in about 10 minutes at 7:30 Eastern time. 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Real quick, you're a Dodgers fan. You're a Hollywood Swingers fan, Chad Brown. Are we going to have a Friday game, or is this going to be it tonight for the Dodgers?
2: Dodgers will get it done tonight, so we will have a Friday game. I got to believe my team. I got to believe my hometown team. I got to believe the team that I grew up, you know, loving as a kid with their success against the Yankees back in the 70s. Yes, Dodgers will get it done. This tinkering of the lineup,
0: right.
2: Shohei Ohtani at the lead, Mookie Betts finally steps up. Freddie Freeman steps up. There's got to be some kind of momentum here created tonight that carries them out the rest of this series.
0: I got the Broncos losing tonight to Seattle. Seattle 2.5-point favorite on the road against the Denver Broncos. I think Seattle goes to 4-2, and the Broncos go to 3-3. Chad, what say you?
2: I am on the same page with you. I think the Broncos' offensive woes are enough where they won't be able to overcome the Seahawks team, which is still imperfect, but trying to round itself into form.
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4: 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The throw. Brewers win. Jackson Churio.
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4: Around third is Terang. He will score. It's a two-run single for Christian Yelich. Oh, captain, my captain!
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17: It's another gorgeous night for baseball in Los Angeles as the Brewers and Los Angeles Dodgers lock horns in game number 4 of the National League Championship Series. Hi again, everybody. Jeff Levering with you alongside is Lane Grindle, and our producer and engineer is Kent Sommerfeld. We've got Josh Maurer with us as well. The Brewers are on the brink of heading to the World Series. One more win, and the Brewers do something that they haven't done since 1982. 44 years the Brewers have been waiting to get back to the Fall Classic, and they're 27 outs away from potentially doing it. Is tonight the night? We will...
18: Hi, this is Jesse Nelson. Many know me as the Hall Monitor at ESPN Madison, and that's because I love rules. I love creating them. I love following them. And I love enforcing them. And as Madison's home of the Milwaukee Bucks and Milwaukee Brewers radio networks, a pretty significant rule we follow here on 100.5 ESPN is that audio streaming of these games on local radio affiliate sites is not allowed by their respective leagues. Once the game is done, we'll get back to live audio streaming your favorite ESPN Madison and ESPN radio shows. 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We're on Wisconsin sports, and we're on the good side of the rule book. Thanks for tuning in to listen to ESPN Madison. Hi, this is Jesse Nelson. Many know me as the Hall Monitor at ESPN Madison, and that's because I love rules. I love creating them. I love following them. and I love enforcing them. And as Madison's home of the Milwaukee Bucks and Milwaukee Brewers radio networks, a pretty significant rule we follow here on 100.5 ESPN is that audio streaming of these games on local radio affiliate sites is not allowed by their respective leagues. 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We're on Wisconsin sports, and we're on the good side of the rule book. Thanks for tuning in to listen to ESPN Madison. Hi, this is Jesse Nelson. Many know me as the Hall Monitor at ESPN Madison, and that's because I love rules. I love creating them. I love following them, and I love enforcing them. And as Madison's home of the Milwaukee Bucks and Milwaukee Brewers radio networks, a pretty significant rule we follow here on 100.5 ESPN is that audio streaming of these games on local radio affiliate sites is not allowed by their respective leagues. 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Hi, this is Jesse Nelson. Many know me as the Hall Monitor at ESPN Madison, and that's because I love rules. I love creating them. I love following them, and I love enforcing them. 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Hi, this is Jesse Nelson. Many know me as the Hall Monitor at ESPN Madison, and that's because I love rules. I love creating them. I love following them, and I love enforcing them. 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Hi, this is Jesse Nelson. Many know me as the Hall Monitor at ESPN Madison, and that's because I love rules. I love creating them. I love following them, and I love enforcing them. 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Hi, this is Jesse Nelson. Many know me as the Hall Monitor at ESPN Madison, and that's because I love rules. I love creating them. I love following them, and I love enforcing them. 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Hi, this is Jesse Nelson. Many know me as the Hall Monitor at ESPN Madison, and that's because I love rules. I love creating them. I love following them. And I love enforcing them. And as Madison's home of the Milwaukee Bucks and Milwaukee Brewers radio networks, a pretty significant rule we follow here on 100.5 ESPN is that audio streaming of these games on local radio affiliate sites is not allowed by their respective leagues. 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Hi, this is Jesse Nelson. Many know me as the Hall Monitor at ESPN Madison, and that's because I love rules. I love creating them. I love following them. And I love enforcing them. And as Madison's home of the Milwaukee Bucks and Milwaukee Brewers radio networks, a pretty significant rule we follow here on 100.5 ESPN is that audio streaming of these games on local radio affiliate sites is not allowed by their respective leagues. 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Hi, this is Jesse Nelson. Many know me as the Hall Monitor at ESPN Madison, and that's because I love rules. I love creating them. I love following them. And I love enforcing them. And as Madison's home of the Milwaukee Bucks and Milwaukee Brewers radio networks, a pretty significant rule we follow here on 100.5 ESPN is that audio streaming of these games on local radio affiliate sites is not allowed by their respective leagues. 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Hi, this is Jesse Nelson. Many

know me as the hall monitor at ESPN Madison, and that's because I love rules. I love creating them. I love following them, and I love enforcing them. And as Madison's home of the Milwaukee Bucks and Milwaukee Brewers radio networks, a pretty significant rule we follow here on 100.5 ESPN is that audio streaming of these games on local radio affiliate sites is not allowed by their respective leagues. 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Hi, this is Jesse Nelson. Many know me as the hall monitor at ESPN Madison, and that's